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2: Dying from a severe illness. I'm Jarrett Lewis. Here's what's trending this hour. NASCAR star driver Kyle Busch has died suddenly at the age of 41. Earlier Thursday, it was announced that he had been hospitalized with a severe illness, and his death was announced just about 6 p.m. Eastern time by NASCAR. Known as one of the circuit's most competitive drivers, Busch earned the nickname Rowdy. He won his final race last Friday during a truck series event in Dover, Delaware.
3: He knows all about getting to victory lane. Here he comes off at turn number four. Kyle Busch wins at Dover for the fifth time in his career.
4: All right. Yeah, baby.
5: That's awesome. Very good, very good for Spire Motorsports.
2: Busch's 63 career wins ranks ninth in NASCAR history. He was a two-time series champion and holds the record for most wins, 234 across all of the NASCAR leagues. Three people are in custody following some vehicle break-ins and gun thefts. IMPD says they assisted Carmel and Plainfield police in locating the suspects Thursday afternoon. At one point, one of the suspects fired their weapon, but police did not confirm if it was in their direction. No officers fired any gunshots and no one was injured in the incident. And Indiana Attorney General Todd Rokita says he wants Secretary of State Diego Morales to drop out. Rokita says he asked Morales to consider stepping aside during a meeting on Thursday.
6: He's also had self-inflicted wounds that question his ability to be elected this fall. And I'm not one that's going to let. There's such a contrast between the parties right now, it's pretty easy. There's one that's for America, that's one that hates America. There's one that puts Hoosiers first, there's one that puts illegal aliens first.
2: Rokita says Morales told him he would consider it. I'm Jarrett Lewis on the level, on the go, and on WIBC.com. The forecast from the American Standard Cooling Weather Center.
7: Overnight lows in the 50s, and Friday also starts dry, but we are going to be dealing with showers and maybe a storm or two Friday late afternoon and into the evening. Forecast high of 68 on Fox 59 meteorologist Ethan Rosick for 93 WIBC.
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1: Could Texas, the great state of Texas, could it go blue? It's possible. It is. Now, when I mean go blue, I mean ascendancy. Let's, everybody, slow your roll. Slow your roll. I mean a Senate seat. It's like, could California see a Republican who's governor? Yeah, and it's happened before. It's possible. But could Texas see a situation in which they lose a Senate seat? Ooh, it is possible. Now, Harry Enten here. Good friends over at CNN. Going to break this thing down for you. I'm going to give you my 2, 4, 8, 10, 12 cents worth of stuff. But I have been saying this for a while, as Trump has endorsed now Paxton. Because he's MAGA, and that's what matters. And as everybody celebrates, like Massey being the thing that everybody celebrates on the MAGA side, that, you know, Massey lost because you can't defeat Trump. I remind everybody, primaries are not the generals. And you celebrating beating your sparring partner or scrimmaging against your team, it's not the real game. It's not go time yet. And yes, Massey lost. Whoever wins that race is going to win. It's a safe district. But when it comes to serious, and I do mean serious races where there is going to be competition in the general, Trump has had an issue with the quality of candidates in big things before. See Kerry Lake. See, Herschel Walker. And now the question is, him getting behind Paxton, is that going to be something that will potentially cost them?
2: The idea that Democrats can't win in Texas, I want to put that to rest. They could very well do it. James Tallarico could very well win in Texas. And I want to use a comparison point with 2018 because there was all this talk about Beto O'Rourke, right? Oh, could he beat Ted Cruz? He could beat Ted Cruz. The numbers at this point in that campaign, simply put, did not support that conclusion. But the numbers at this point absolutely support the conclusion that James Tallarico can win. So take a look. Texas Senate polls in May of the election year. When you matched up O'Rourke, Beto O'Rourke versus Ted Cruz, Ted Cruz was up by 7 points. He was clearly ahead. But look at the polling average now when you max up Ken Paxton versus James Tallarico. Actually, Tallarico that's ahead by 4 points. And Johnny B., I was looking back at every single Texas Senate race that I could find, and at this point in the campaign, James Tallarico is polling better than any Democrat in at least 24 years. You have to go all the way back to 2002 to find a Democrat even polling anywhere close to where Tallarico is polling right now. Texas, Democrats have dreamt about turning it blue. This time, the numbers actually support the idea that they may actually be able to do it.
1: Now, is that a possibility? Could it actually happen? Yeah, I think there's a possibility. Tallarico's different, and I've been saying this. He's still a little wokish, you know, but a few things. First, and I think we all need to recognize this, there is an exhaustion factor with Trump, okay? And many people realize that. Secondly, Tallarico, while he's a bit left, he's also a person who is a pastor. He doesn't come out and attack and go after people. He is smart. He is, again, do I think he's got this thing in a slam dunk? No, I don't. But it's not the same thing as the Beto O'Rourke phenomenon that people saw for a lot of reasons.
2: The idea that Ted Cruz was not that popular, that's a falsehood. That is simply put a falsehood. You go back. Again, just look at these differences right here, okay? Texas GOP candidate net favorability. Ted Cruz's net favorability was actually plus 7 points in my average poll. Look what Ken Paxton is. The complete inverse of that. He's 7 points underwater. So look, again, you just look at the numbers. In 2018, Democrats had this dream of turning Texas blue. The numbers didn't support it in large part because Ted Cruz was actually decently popular. But Ken Paxton is anything but. In poll after poll after poll, he is underwater. No wonder Republican senators are running scared, especially after that Trump endorsement of Paxton yesterday.
1: Mm-hmm. Yeah. See, Ted Cruz is a lot of things, but he was somewhat popular. Beto O'Rourke was running around, right? You know, he's the guy skateboarding. He's the cool, hip uncle who's skateboarding barefoot and wearing Hawaiian shirts. And, you know, that he's the trust fund. You should give me the opportunity. Let me tell you why, you know, guns are bad and I'm all of these. He was a shiny object that was better than the alternative for the left in Texas, but there was no real substance behind him. He was, you know, as they would say, he drove for show, but he didn't putt for the dough. When it comes to Tallarico, it's different. I think there is something there. And I've been saying, and I'll continue to say this, and we've talked to several people about this, including on our midterm Mondays with Kennedy. The reality of the money now that you're going to have to spend. Think about how much money was just spent on the Massey race. The most expensive race in human history for a primary. Think about what's going to be spent by the GOP to try to hold this Senate seat if Paxton wins the primary runoff against Cornyn.

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1: Plus, Cornyn, while boring, here he is.
2: Why stay in this race?
3: Well, because only Texans get to vote. And we've had 2 days of early voting. It looks very encouraging. And I believe that we still have a very good chance of winning in the race.
2: Trump just said that he believes that Paxton could win.
3: I think it's a toss-up. And I also think he's going to be a drag on down ballot races that are important for us to keep majorities in the state house and keep our judges.
1: Yeah. So let's not forget the fact that we are currently in the midst of rising fuel prices, inflation, an unpopular police action, excursion, war, not quite sure what we're supposed to call it. There is a lot that goes into just, I mean, take out all of the people that are running. And if it does really filter down and Trump is making sure that he is getting involved in all, as many races as possible, to the detriment of some and to the benefit of others, that come November, it's going to be different. And if things are where they feel like they're going, which is going to be an economy that's not firing on all cylinders, frustration over promises made and nothing seems to be kept, I think you could see a backlash in several ways for the Republicans. And they recognize that. So making it harder potentially, is that really what you want? Well, I'll tell you what, the Democrats want it big time. And then you can, you know, start breaking out. They're going to say, oh, you're for transgender surgeries or whatever they're going to say to him. Paxton is impeachment and bribery charges. Okay, he was acquitted, but still, that's hanging out over there. Securities fraud indictment. Okay, he agreed to pay nearly $300 in restitution. You had the issue with, divorce and adultery for somebody who runs around and screams, of course, about, you know, Christianity and things of that nature, the election overturn results and all. You with him comes baggage and weed. Let's not forget the weed. I say this because I think it's much more of a mover for some people than you realize. And see what happened last year, right, when Dan Patrick and all of them came out, that they just want to, you know, oh, my God, if you take any of these gummies, you could walk in front of a train, and just the zero tolerance. And Ken Paxton is a zero tolerance guy. Yeah, he's not running for an office that, you know, like governor or something of that nature. But there is a big deal in the weed situation, marijuana, the icky sticky, the devil's lettuce, that will still play on people. So you can't discount that. And speaking of the weed, I want to remind everybody out there, the Supreme Court in Texas has an expiration date on the hemp classification. Expires in a week. So just letting you guys know that if you're out there listening to chaos. 323-538-2423 at Chad Benson Show. Jurex, your Insta. 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
1: You know what? If I was James Comey and Letitia James, I would apply to Trump's slush fund and say I was wrongly attacked and by a weaponized DOJ. You need to give me money.
2: Congressman, what are you making this $1.7 billion fund for?
3: Bad news. We're going to try to kill it.
2: You're going to try to kill it?
3: Yep.
2: Wow. Okay. And how?
3: Well, we're considering legislative options. We're going to write a letter to the AG to start, but we're considering a legislative option.
2: Okay.
3: We're trying to unpack exactly, you know, what the legal machinations are, but can't do that.
2: And have you ever heard of any other Americans, like, other than Trump as an associate?
3: I haven't.
2: Who are unauditable by the IRS?
3: I've never heard that.
2: Okay. So would that be part of the legislative?
3: Of course.
2: Okay.
3: Of course. Yeah, you can't do that.
2: Got it. Yeah. Thank you.
1: I don't know what's going to happen with it. My assumption is there's no way. I don't know how you're going to allow this to proceed legally. I don't. No. I mean, I sit here and I think to myself, first of all, the IRS thing, they snuck in at the end where none of him, his family's businesses, adjacent businesses that may work with him but not related to him, any of this stuff can be audited ever again, which, again, fascinating. But how does this slush fund work? Five people on the board he picks. Who gets to decide who gets money? Just out of curiosity. I'm curious about all of that. So the slush fund, by the way, ends December 2028. Todd Blanche said almost anybody can apply. That's why I said you should totally do it, right? It's James Comey sends in this huge bill. Right. So why not? I mean, you know, anybody who alleged that the government weaponized the Department of Justice or used lawfare. And a lot of people are saying, well, here comes the January 6th folks. They're going to get a bunch of money. 323-538-2423 at Chad Benson Show is your X, your Insta, YouTube and everything else right on the Chad Benson Show. I don't know how that's going to work. They've been all kind of, you know, the people that are for this have been universal, though. If you attacked a cop or you did something horrific to, you know, to the Capitol, you don't get the opportunity to get money. What do you think? Meanwhile, Trump's ballroom is not very bally, if you will. Two quick things here. First, the ballroom money is out of the immigration enforcement funding bill, which it should be because not quite sure what that has to do with immigration enforcement funding. Secondly, here's my conspiracy. He thinks the aliens are coming. He wants this ballroom built with drone attack, like launch pads. He wants it several stories below because he knows they're coming. That was my conspiracy yesterday. It isn't going to happen. And a lot of this, again, internal, a lot of this very internal, meaning it's Republicans who are saying this doesn't make sense.
4: There's no architectural plans. There is no environmentals. There's no engineering. There's no sense of when we ask, how did it happen to cost exactly $1 billion? In my mind, that is, it could cost a lot less. It could cost a lot more. I just don't get it.
1: I don't think anybody does. Bill Cassidy, by the way, I don't think he's going to be on board with a lot of stuff Trump is doing here. Just pointing that out there. 323-538-2423 at Chad Benson Show is your X, your Insta, all the other things. 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
1: It is getting closer and closer and closer. You smell that? Oh, baby. It's the world's biggest sporting event, and it's coming to America. It's time to talk World Cup.
2: Oh, how about that?
3: 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Oh, what a goal! What of the greats?
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5: We haven't been able to control the play in midfield the way that Maradona has been able to do. And he's hurt.
6: Solo Montiel can win the World Cup for Argentina with this kick. Yes!
1: Oh, the World Cup coming here June 11th, kickoff, first game, Mexico versus South Africa. June 11th, 2 p.m., thanks, Central. Really excited about it, just want to let you guys know that. So, we've broken down all these World Cups, starting at the beginning, going all the way up till now. So we're going to give you a snapshot of what this World Cup is going to look like. And we're going to talk to our buddy from KRLD about the Ebola virus and what role that could be playing when it comes to fans and even one of the teams. Our buddy over there, Eric Bushman from KRLD. Before we do that, though, let's break this down. It's the biggest World Cup in history. So as you guys know, 48 teams are participating. 48 teams. Three hosts, Canada, Mexico, and us. Massive. Massive. This World Cup is unlike anything we have ever seen. It takes place from June 11th through Sunday, July 19th. So it's going an extra week because there's so many teams. The way the teams are broken down, brackets. Okay, so 48 teams, 12 groups of four. Each team plays three group matches. Top two teams from each group automatically advance, so 24 teams. The eight best third place teams also advance. So going into the knockout round, you're going to have 32 teams. So that's something that's new and huge that we're going to be looking at. So the way this is going to break down starting on Tuesday is I'm going to go group by group, give you my predictions, who to watch for, and we're going to go all the way, and I'm going to give you my full prediction of not only how we'll do, but also who's going to win this thing and the players to watch out for. So be prepared for that. It is here, my friends, and it's getting closer every single day. Speaking of closer, the Ebola virus. Is it getting closer to us every day? Well, with the World Cup being here, fans from all over the globe showing up, you worry about, you know, we saw with COVID, but now the Ebola virus that is broken out, people are paying attention to, and one of the reasons is the Democratic Republic of the Congo, which is where the Ebola virus is in the World Cup, and the other day the Trump administration suspended visas from adjacent countries, as well as the Democratic Republic of the Congo. Joining us now is somebody I thought we could absolutely talk to because he's got a little firsthand experience in covering some of this stuff, buddy Eric Bushman from KRLD. People like to be scared, man, and the Ebola virus, Eric, it gets people thinking.
7: Yeah, and the thing is that we need to go back in time. So follow me, if you will, back to the wonderful world of 2014. And the way it was September, October, Dallas had what I call its Ebola situation. It wasn't an outbreak. It wasn't an emergency in hindsight. It was the Dallas Ebola situation. And that's because there was someone... Unlike the Democratic Republic of Congo, that outbreak that occurred, that was in Western Africa, and there was Thomas Eric Duncan was his name, and he came to the United States, he came to Dallas, He was famously sent home from the hospital, thank you very much, into the Dallas community when he went in complaining of the symptoms, and he ended up going back to the hospital, and he was diagnosed with Ebola. And the only people who got infected from that patient zero were two nurses who treated him. And they were very successfully treated, and they have moved on with their lives. Unfortunately, patient zero, Mr. Duncan, did pass away. But the reason I share this story is Ebola is not like COVID. It is so hard to catch. You have to be very close to the person. If there's an Ebola-affected patient that's, 15 feet away from you, and he or she coughs or something, you're not going to, I shouldn't say you're not going to, but it's very hard to get. It's not a respiratory airborne situation like COVID or the common cold or the flu or what have you. And so, but still, it's a concern because we have this very deadly virus outbreak somewhere in the world right before this huge influx of tourists and fans dedicated to their country, dedicated to their sport, are coming to the United States. And the Democratic Republic of Congo is not going to be in Dallas for a base camp, but they're base camping in Houston. So there are some people in Texas who may have some concerns. But again, like I said, the last time anything close to this occurred, it was contained. Ebola is not something that can get out of control like, we lived through 6 years ago.
1: Talking to Eric Bush, we talk about the World Cup as we get closer and closer, 21 days away. What else is going on? Like, because I'm sure that, you and I were talking quickly before the show about not just Ebola, but you've got a lot of health, what's going on with the health departments? What's going on with the security? People are starting to, it's getting real now. We're starting to see not just the posters, but we're starting to see action.
7: Right. And just driving around Dallas, that I noticed that the banners with the logo, the 26 with the FIFA World Cup trophy right in front of it, those vertical banners, they're going up all over the city. And I'm sure similarly the other 11 host cities within the United States. And so, yeah, things are getting real. We're going to start having the different countries, different teams start coming in. Of course, Dallas is base camp to Sweden and to Czechia. And that would be in Mansfield and Frisco, respectively. And so, yeah, besides the situation with the Ebola outbreak in the Democratic Republic of Congo and possible fans that may be coming to the Houston area for that, there were a number of health organizations that held a teleconference last week, and they just kind of talked about, the different health concerns that people, should be aware of when you have, a whole bunch of different places from around the globe converging onto one area, being the United States, Mexico, and Canada. What's that going to leave behind? So there are some conversations that are being had, but as of now, there really aren't any major concerns about seeing any major sicknesses or any health risks associated with this event that, literally kicks off in just 2 or 3 weeks.
1: All right, Eric, let's talk about the controversy. There was a mural, it got painted over, and controversy, and this has to do, again, with the World Cup.
7: Yeah, and I guess the easiest way to explain this, someone stepped in it. And this backfired. And there is some incredible reporting coming out from Robert Wolanski over at the Dallas Morning News. And he was able to get some emails. He was able to speak with Monica Paul with the North Texas FIFA World Cup Organizing Committee. And the breakdown of this is basically, there was a suggestion, and it looks like as of now, it came from the head of Downtown Dallas, Inc., that this could be a potential site. She wanted to confirm with the city of Dallas that it wasn't a protected site under Dallas's, 300 or so works of art that are throughout the city. And the city said, that's not one of ours, but it's there. It's this mural, this whaling wall, as they call it, these life-size whales celebrating that has been on this building at 505 North Ackard for almost 30 years. And no one really said, maybe we shouldn't do this because it's beloved by people of the community. And it appears that there were members of the organizing committee who did say, this might not be a good idea. We might get some backlash. But before anyone knew anything, boom, there are painters at this building painting over it. And it sent shockwaves through the community. So it's going to, you know, then they can't really do anything else to it. Robert Weiland, who just simply goes by his last name, Weiland, the artist who painted the mural, he wants to take legal action. There's some federal protection for the artist, which is, you know, more than just having the building owner give its permission. You have to contact the artist in this situation. And so what they're looking at is, does the artwork have recognized stature? And from the reaction from the community, from the media coverage, my bet is yes. And so it will be interesting what Weiland can do legally moving forward. The sad thing is, regardless of any legal outcomes, that mural, with the exception of one side of the building, that mural is gone.
1: Man, it is, again, because the average person probably, you see it and you may appreciate it, Eric, as you recognize.
7: Sure.
1: A lot of people don't know who the artist is, especially in something
7: right.
1: like that. And then all of a sudden it's gone. First of all, there had to be a shock. But what has been their like take on this? Like, it was an oopsie? I mean, how did they defend it? I saw somebody try to defend it the other day. It's like, well, we really didn't know what it was, like who we were supposed to go. It just feels like a lot of communication was lost because somebody got in, you know, over their head and just decided to do something.
7: Well, it does appear that there was a meeting earlier this week with the North Texas Organizing Committee, and the reporting is, I did not see this for myself, and it doesn't appear to be footage of this, but the reporting is that Monica Paul, again, the president of the committee, was very emotional discussing it, basically saying this was not what we wanted. This, now, I'm not saying that she didn't want the mural replaced. We don't really know where the organizing committee fits in this, but it's certainly the backlash was not what they wanted. She did say, you know, if we could do it over again, we would. And obviously, I mean, I think you'd have no, you know, everyone kind of agrees with that at this point. No one expected the kind of backlash it got, but it really is interesting. But at the same time, and I'm not surprised by this, I did see some social media comments that basically said, people living in Dallas, I was today years old when I discovered there was a mural of whales in downtown Dallas. So how many times would someone be downtown, they pass by it, they notice it, but it doesn't sink in? But on the opposite part of the coin, I can complain, as someone who loves music and art myself, I completely understand feeling like you're attached to a piece of art. So if it suddenly, without notice, goes away, it can be devastating.
1: Hey, what's Weiland's, you know, you said he could sue or something. What's his recourse in any of this? I mean, there's an opportunity to go now and to maybe bring attention to something, paint whales, do something new. Does he want compensation? What is he thinking?
7: From what I understand, if he gets any compensation, he wants to donate it to his causes. He doesn't really want to pocket it. But like I had said about this mural, I mean, it was painted over. This was not a situation where a tarp was put down or some sort of large canvas was put down to cover it. They've covered this mural before, but then those coverings go away and the whales are back. You know, those whales are gone. And so he can't do anything to remove that paint. So really what he would do if he is successful is this would protect similar artwork in other cities, because if whoever, you know, gets the blame, whether it's Downtown Dallas Inc., the organizing committee, or FIFA itself over this, if they, in a sense, get away with this and can put up this new thing without any backlash or any legal remedy, you know, other cities may go, okay, well, this one's 40 years old. We want to get rid of it. This one is 20 years old. It's had its time in the sun. Let's get rid of it. So his goal here really is just to stop this from happening again to someone else.
1: Eric Bushman, KRLD. Appreciate you coming on, man. We'll talk to you soon.
7: All right, sounds good, Chad.
1: Love talking to Eric. 323-538-2423 at Chad Benson Show is your X, your Insta, YouTube, and more. Burl Word Capital. If you have a chance to listen this morning, get on it today. Maybe listen to the podcast a little bit later. You missed the opportunity, but doesn't mean you can't still work with my good friends at Borg. 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
11: But we've introduced a flexible credential whereby a single card can be what you want it to be depending on the transaction type. 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And it's a way in which the consumers can have a little bit more control over who they share their data with.
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3: 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It's Chad Benson.
4: Alrighty, alrighty. It's that portion of the program where we move away from certain words and move to other words. Words that the youth of America use. And you too can slowly but surely work them in to your daily vocabulary.
5: Now it's time for the urban word of the day. The young have a vocabulary all their own, and we break it down for you. It's called the urban word of the day.
4: I used this yesterday, and several people texted me and go, what does that mean? So maybe we need a little refresher. Every once in a while, it's okay to have a refresher. Boat raced. Boat raced. Okay, now that's an urban word or phrase that people use when something, an opponent of something, and I used it yesterday because I said Thomas Massey got boat raced, means he get beat bad. Can be anything. Could be an election, could be sports, right? You'll often hear, as they say, sports commentators going, man, these guys just got boat raced. Meaning they just got smoked. That might be another thing, but boat raced is something you will hear, especially in my vernacular, when it comes to certain things like getting your ass whooped in an election. Boat raced is your urban word of the day.
5: That was the urban word of the day. Now you know.
4: And he did get boat raced. I'm not afraid to admit it, and I think he would tell you the same. He got boat raced. Although I will say, while he had a nice boat, as far as the money he had raised and stuff, the reality is the people he went up against, their boats and engines were bigger. So that's why Thomas Massey got boat raced. 323-538-2423 at Chad Benson Show. It is your X, your Insta, your YouTube, and everything else. I do love hearing from all of you, good and bad, by the way, right here on the Chad Benson Show. Coming up, hour number three of the program, my last hour of the week, as I am off tomorrow. Be back here on Tuesday. We're going to talk a little bit about how Hollywood is finding directors. And it is fascinating, but we shouldn't be shocked because it is a changing fast. We're also going to talk a bit about a settlement that happened where a gentleman was in jail for a meme. He got some money, but I think he deserved a lot more. We will discuss that as well. Some news on Iran. Our buddy Jim Kennedy, Kennedy Institute of Public Policy Research, joins the program. All that and so much more straight ahead as we look at hour number three of the Chad Benson Show.
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8: This is a Fox News alert. NASCAR loses a champion. I'm Carmen Roberts. NASCAR announced two-time Cup Series champion Kyle Busch died today at 41. Busch's family, his team, and the racing group issued a joint statement marking the sudden and staggering blow to the motorsports community. And his team had indicated earlier today that Busch had been hospitalized with a severe illness. He ranks ninth all-time in NASCAR with 63 wins, and Busch won his final race last Friday during a truck series in Dover, Delaware.
9: He knows all about getting to victory lane. Here he comes off of turn number four. Kyle Busch wins at Dover for the fifth time in his career.
10: All right. Yeah, baby.
11: That's awesome. Very good, very good for Aspire Motorsports.
8: That call on Fox Sports 1, no cause of death released. President Trump announces he's ordering the Pentagon to send 5,000 additional troops to Poland. Fox's Jackie Heinrich has more from the White House.
12: It comes just days after the Pentagon abruptly called off the deployment of 4,000 troops, despite some of their equipment already being sent there, citing plans to reduce the brigade combat teams across Europe. The vice president fielded a lot of questions about this on Monday with Polish officials, NATO allies, and some Republican lawmakers, expressing concern, being unnerved, calling Poland a model ally with their high defense spending.
8: Earlier this month, the administration ordered the Pentagon to pull 5,000 soldiers from Germany. And Senate Republicans abruptly left Washington today without voting on a $70 billion ICE and Border Patrol funding bill. The measure stalled over a proposed DOJ $1.8 billion compensation fund alleged for government weaponization, after Republicans also dropped $1 billion from the White House ballroom funding. 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
17: A racing icon gone too soon. I'm Jarrett Lewis. Here's what's trending this hour. NASCAR legend Kyle Busch, a two-time Cup Series champion, has died at the age of 41.
18: It was announced earlier Thursday that Busch was hospitalized as a result of severe illness. He pulled out of this weekend's Coca-Cola 600 from Charlotte, which was going to be the first time in more than a decade that Busch missed a Cup Series race. One of NASCAR's most polarizing personalities, his fierce competitiveness led to the nickname Rowdy. He won 234 races across the sport's three national series, more than any driver in history, including 63 in the Cup Series. He's survived by his wife Samantha and his two children, an 11-year-old son and a 4-year-old daughter.
17: Fox's Jay Berman reporting. The Las Vegas native won NASCAR championships in 2015 and 2019. Indiana Attorney General Todd Rokita says Secretary of State Diego Morales has created what he calls self-inflicted wounds that could hurt his reelection chances.
19: Highest vote total in Indiana history. I don't take any of that for granted. I work on it every day, and I don't see that happening in Diego's case now.
17: The two met on Thursday, and Rokita asked Morales to drop out of the race. And Indiana Governor Mike Braun discussing data centers while at an event in northern Indiana on Thursday.
20: You got to figure out if it makes sense in your area. But I think since water is not on the table, since they don't create any more noise than a factory would, some people just don't want them.
17: He says half of the U.S.'s growth is being driven by data centers. I'm Jarrett Lewis on The Level on the Go and on WIBC.com. Here's the forecast from the American Standard Cooling Weather Center.
21: Overnight lows in the 50s, and Friday also starts dry, but we are going to be dealing with showers and maybe a storm or two Friday late afternoon and into the evening. Forecast high of 68 on Fox 59 meteorologist Ethan Rosick for 93 WIBC.
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1: Freedom of speech is muy importante. Absolutely. Absolutely. And last year, something quiet happened here that got not as much as attention as it should have. A man was arrested here in Tennessee, Perry County, a few days after Charlie Kirk was killed. He posted a meme on Facebook. He was then arrested because they thought it was a threat to their high school. It was bizarre, to say the least, because it was something that Trump had said that had become quite a popular meme, and Larry Bushnell put it on his Facebook, and he's a liberal, kind of trolling the gun advocates, the Second Amendment advocates, in a situation where people were tense because of what took place with Charlie Kirk, and he was arrested.
2: Larry Bushart's time in jail began on September 21st, 2025, the day he made a series of posts critical of President Donald Trump.
3: They've ended up issuing a warrant for you, okay? So you're going to have to come with us. We'll get you booked in. We'll get all this figured out.
2: In this body camera video, you see Bushart being arrested for sharing a meme in a Perry County, Tennessee Facebook group days after the assassination of conservative activist Charlie Kirk. The meme includes a quote from President Trump saying, "We have to get over it," referencing the 2024 school shooting in Perry, Iowa.
4: That's just horrible. So surprising to see it here. But have to get over it. We have to move forward.
1: Wow. And so this guy didn't put it out there, didn't make it up. This was something Trump said. And he didn't really share it in like a... He put it on his Facebook, but it's the Perry County. That's where he lived. There was a shooting in Perry, Iowa, at a school. They assumed that he was threatening Perry County. So you could say, okay, you know what? Maybe I could see that a smidge. Maybe. But then you explain it to me and it goes away. No. And instead, they arrested him.
2: According to the Perry County Sheriff's Office, the post caused, quote, multiple reasonable citizens to be in fear of their children's safety at school.
3: This is what they charged him with. Okay. Threatening mass violence at a school.
5: Like many Americans, he enjoys participating in political discourse on Facebook, and he knows his rights, and he knows that those rights were violated.
1: You think they were violated? They were absolutely violated. And I love how they say reasonable residents believed. Now, Perry County is about, what, 40, 50 miles outside of Nashville, give or take. When we touched on this originally, and this happened last year, and we touched on it again yesterday, we found out the settlement came out. I got plenty of texts from the locals here, if you will, say, "Hey, Chad, you ever been out to Perry County?" No. Let's just say it's a place for the not so sharp and the people who decide that wearing shoes should never happen. That you're, and this is them texting me, that the family tree is a stick. That's all I'm saying. Now, here's the thing, okay? And I want you guys to understand this. This wasn't the end of it. Like, they took him in, they booked him. 37 days in jail. Reason Magazine picked it up. Then we picked it up locally and went off. Then the local station here, WSMV, picked it up as well. And it exploded. His bail was $2 million. Had he not had the focus, okay, so this happens, I think that he was arrested right before Halloween, missed Thanksgiving and everything else. He's in jail for a meme of something Trump said. Had this not, if you will, blown up, he wasn't going to have a hearing until this year, early January. He would have spent Christmas and everything in jail over a meme of which the sheriff readily admitted, maybe not so much. Where, first of all, the sheriff needs to go. Secondly, the DA needs to go. And the judge, where's the judge going, yeah, I'm throwing this out. If you guys can't understand that Perry, Iowa and Perry County are two separate things, you are idiots.
2: Perry County denied any liability or wrongdoing in the settlement. Bouchard's attorneys hope his case sets a precedent for similar cases and hopes nothing like this happens again.
5: This is the time when our free speech protections are tested. And it's the settlement reaffirms that in America, we don't jail people for political speech, and that is crucial to our freedoms and to living in a free society.
2: Mr. Bouchard says he is pleased his First Amendment rights have been vindicated. While he was in custody, he lost his post-retirement job, missed his anniversary, and the birth of his grandchild. Now, Bouchard says he is looking forward to moving on and spending time with his family.
1: I'm going to say this right now. I was a little pissed that he took the settlement. The settlement was like $867,000. He should have got

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1: Rooms. A24's new must-see horror film was directed by a 20-year-old YouTube creator. And on May 29th, you'll be able to see the power in Hollywood shift before your eyes. This is Kane Parsons. He's a YouTube maverick with more than 3 million subscribers. As a teenager, Parsons adapted creepy internet mythology into the viral horror series The Backrooms. And since 2022, his eerie short films have amassed more than 200 million views. And now, Backrooms is making the jump to the big screen without losing its essence. Parsons teamed up with A24 and producers James Wan and Sean Levy for a feature based on his shorts. And that makes him one of the youngest filmmakers to ever helm a major studio feature. Which is a huge deal because it shows the power in Hollywood is shifting to younger visionary directors. Many of whom cut their teeth and hone their skills online.
2: Now, I have seen some of what this guy has done. And why this is very interesting is Hollywood is changing right before our eyes. The way the music industry has changed. So the music industry now, no more are you going out and discovering bands the way they used to at some small little dive bar. Now, what do they have? Three or four people that are scouring every place they can on Insta, TikTok, finding people who've already got songs, who've already got followings, and it's plug and play. That takes the risk away from the music executives, which is good for them, but it also gives the power to the artist. The same thing's happening now when it comes to movies and television. So last week, Obsession came out, new movie, horror movie, done by a guy named Curry Barker. It's him and his roommates. They had a pretty decent following online, and it's the same thing here. It's a plug and play because equipment is cheap, editing is cheap. You can do all of this stuff now in a way that you never could before, and people have freedom to come in now as a director or actor, any of these things, in ways they never had before. So instead of the studio or the executives in the music business having a huge advantage, that advantage is gone. Now they're risking less, but now to get something made, you don't have to spend as much. You can take more risk with an unknown studio director, but somebody who's got 300 million views like Backrooms. It's crazy. And it is changing every day. And my uncle and I talk about it because he's in all these meetings and hearing how much that they're looking for that next director. And they're not looking inside of the business. They're looking on the internet. And the next huge Hollywood blockbuster may come from three guys in the middle of the country who've never been to Los Angeles. Crazy, crazy cool indeed. 323-538-2423 at Chad Benson Show is your X, your Insta, all of those other things. 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Straight ahead. Chad Benson.

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1: Let's find out what's trending on this Thursday. My Friday.
0: Sorry, folks. Taking some time off. Like a day and a half. Very bizarre.
1: Survivor 51. Trending on Yahoo. Colbert and De Niro taking shots at Trump. Vanessa Trump announces breast cancer diagnosis. Apparently that is why Tiger left his rehab in Switzerland. SpaceX IPO. Historic $1.75 trillion. Senator Tom Kaine talks Swift and Kelsey's prenup, as you do. Supergirl. I'm finding out more and more about Supergirl. So, she rarely wears her suit. I'm not saying she runs around naked. She drinks and she swears. And the best line I've heard in it, any of the movies that are superhero movies was, because, you know, was it her cousin, Superman? And she says, Superman sees the best in people. I see the truth. I'm like, ooh, I like that. Over to Google. Survivor, Vanessa Trump. Presidential Records Act, Iran, Raul Castro. Freiburg, Aston Villa yesterday. Villa won. One of the three European Cups. It's the Europa League title they won. And finally to X, Thomas Massey trending. NAACP trending. Ed Gallerine trending. He beat Massey. 323-538-2423 at Chet Benson Show. It is your X, your Insta, your YouTube, and all of the other things. Love hearing from all of you right here on the Chet Benson Show. He beat Massey. New York 12th, Todd Blanche. Iran, Israel, Kentucky, Bezos, the boys, APAC, Wemby, Betty Boop, all trending in the magical world of X. People are very excited, especially throughout parts of, you know, Palm Beach, Miami, because, you know, what's going on with Cuba. Now, right there, people are chanting about Marco Rubio, who will soon be the king of Cuba, is my thought, is what they're going to install him as. But yesterday, the big announcement, he's been indicted.
2: Although we heard Todd Blanche say over and over again, this is not just an indictment in their words for show. They do intend to somehow bring him to the U.S. to face these charges in a Miami federal courtroom. But the undertones of this are unmistakable. This is, in Todd Blanche's words, the highest level indictment that we've seen of a Cuban figure from the U.S. In terms of federal charges in essentially a generation.
1: So they've indicted Raul Castro at the spry age of 94. Raul was indicted along with five others for the 1996 shooting down of Brothers to the Rescue, which was a 337 Skymaster. There were an organization opposed to the Cuban government, killed four men on board, and they announced yesterday they're indicting him. How they're going to get him here is going to be very interesting. But Cuba looks a lot easier to take right now than Iran. Just saying that. Coming up, our buddy Jim Kennedy. Kennedy Institute of Public Policy Research joins the program. Chet Benson Show.
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1: That time of the week, our good buddy Jim Kennedy, Kennedy Institute of Public Policy Research, joins the program. I'm off tomorrow, so that's why we're doing it now. And Jim, let's just jump really quick into Thomas Massey, obviously the most anti-Semitic human being since Adolf Hitler, lost the other night. The reality is he's not. And I find it, look, this is the first time I look at our system in a long time, I think, man, you know, I'm not thrilled by what took place there. They bought him out of his position because he stood on things that made the president uncomfortable and he didn't like. Yet, I think he's pretty principled, and that, to me, is not a good place for us to be.
2: Oh, no, absolutely. And were you starting to get down at the last couple of weeks of the various people that were taking sides and who was endorsing who? I mean, he was endorsed by Sean Piker, if I'm not mistaken,
1: yeah,
2: towards the end of this thing. It's like, we, I mean, where we are as a nation, we start getting these kind of, you know, Lauren Boebert was out there campaigning for him, too, which isn't nearly as bad as Sean Piker. But still, you know, she's another one of these who's not, who currently I would believe is not on Trump's Christmas card list. But yeah, he lost 55-45. And his comment, though, at the end about having to go call Tel Aviv to congratulate his opponent wasn't, you know, even some of the people, I watched that, and some of the people were kind of cringing in the crowd thinking, wow, that was really not called for. Did that make him the worst anti-Semitic? No, but it's like, he could have handled that a little bit.
1: They did spend $20 million to beat him. And when the front page of Haaretz says, this is the most important Republican election in the history of Israel, and it's the Massey election, you can understand why a lot of people think, that feels a bit odd.
2: You are 100% right. Yeah, I believe this is going to turn out to be the most expensive House primary in history, with, I believe it's $35 million is the total that's going to have been spent on this, on this campaign between the both sides, on media and all of the different direct mail and all the different events. So, yeah, that's not a good statement for all, for us spending that kind of money. We could do more productive things with it above and beyond that. But one of the things that I've also seen in the last couple of days is people coming out and talking that are in the media that knew him, that aren't really necessarily pushing an agenda, talking about they really saw a change in him, unfortunately, after his wife had died back in June of 24, that he kind of really went down a very strange path after that. And I'm afraid that I think that maybe some of this just might be because of that, unfortunately. So it's not really something that's really core to his beliefs. It's just because of events kind of got, you know, kind of piled up on him, possibly.
1: The way they attacked him,
2: which
1: though,
2: is kind of more sad than anything else.
1: But the way they went after him, when you've got Laura Loomer,
2: sure,
1: when you've got Trump's confidant, Laura Loomer, who is out there talking about, you know, he did this and he's had that, and it, you know, and asking questions about alluding to whether or not he did something to his wife and all these guys. I'm sorry, that is insane. And he was the only one that stood up and said, we can't fiscally continue to go this way or we're going to fall off a cliff. You promised everybody the Epstein stuff. And by the way, in 2019, he was tweeting and talking about the Epstein stuff. And he's been pretty straightforward with a lot of the stuff that he has done. And yeah, at some point in time when the entire country, including the president and the Republican Party, is coming down on you, maybe you get a little bitter.
2: Yeah, absolutely. And I've said, you know, whenever we've talked about the Epstein files, turn it all loose. Don't care. Let the chips fall where they may. And just, you know, yeah, just turn everything loose. I don't have any issues with that. Just like same thing on maybe also on the alien files. Just turn them all loose, too. But yeah, again, I think, you know what, I think the bigger takeaway from that statement is Laura Loomer Trump confidant. That's kind of, to me, the scarier statement of what we were talking about on this. That's a whole different conversation.
1: That is just awful.
2: At some point.
1: That right there shows me all the judgment anymore I need to know about what's going on in our White House. Speaking of that, talking to Jim Kennedy, Kennedy Institute of Public Policy Research, we got to talk about Trump's got a 1776 slush fund, the $1,760,000 whatever slush fund, which is again 1776, and the IRS can't look at anything you've done in the past. Period. It's done and dusted. How do people, right, Jim? You're a big supporter. You know, maybe not as big as you used to be. How does no Republican look at this and say, yeah, I feel like this is nothing that we stand for.
2: It's problematic, to say the least. You know, there's lots of ways to kind of defend it in a sense. But there's a lot of unanswered questions with it. As far as the ethics and morals, I'm kind of surprised that the left has not jumped on this more than they already have. I would think this would be some sort of low-hanging fruit for them to go absolutely apoplectic over. And I haven't really seen it. Maybe I'm just not looking at the right media sources. I see more people on the right that have been talking about it, scratching their heads going,
1: Well, yeah, because I think the people on the right are like, we've got to answer all these questions. And people are looking at us going, you guys are complicit. In this, and then some people are starting to go, the reason you guys aren't really raising as many questions should be is because some of you think you're going to get some of this money.
2: Yeah, no, absolutely, and it is something it's problematic. I don't really have a better explanation for it because I don't know enough, and it just doesn't look good. I certainly can't defend it. I'd like to know about the specifics of it it doesn't seem like, if I'm looking at it from a business perspective, this is not striking me as an arm's length transaction. It seems to be a very influenced transaction, which is something that is not really what the president's supposed to be doing. The president is not supposed to be in the office not necessarily that he's going to get any money from this, but that I could still see the where he's technically enriching himself, because again, we don't know exactly where the money's going or who's going to get it or who's going to sit on the board, because I'm pretty sure it's not going to be Rachel Maddow will not be on that board. I don't know.
1: Yeah.
2: Maybe I'm crazy, but I'm going to guess Rachel Maddow is probably not going to be on that board, nor will Joy Behar either, I'm going to guess. So Keith Olbermann probably not going to be on the board either.
1: No.
2: So I'm going to guess it's going to be pretty much Trump loyalists. So, yeah, until that comes out, though, yeah, I can just say that I'm not really thrilled by this. We need to do better than this, and I would say the same with Joe Biden, of course, too. And then they put Hunter on the board or something, because you know there's going to be a Trump kid on that board.
1: Yes.
2: I don't know that, but I know that.
1: Yeah, I think we all understand that. Talking to Jim Kennedy, Kennedy Institute of Public Policy Research. Tomorrow night, Colbert is gone. Take Trump out of it. I mean, let's be real. These things don't matter anymore. Nobody watches late-night television like they used to. People watch stuff on demand. They probably get more views on their shorts than they do on their actual show. But this is going to be interesting to see the way that he signs off, because let's be honest, he's been a huge thorn in the side of Trump for quite a while.
2: No, absolutely. One of the kind of things, I look at this from, from the perspective of, what has he done to the late night talk show genre? And I'm going to be fairly hard to say he's kind of ruined it by going out and doing this. You're given that opportunity. You're given that time slot to go out there and entertain people, not to push a political agenda. I go back to Leno. You didn't know who Leno voted for. Leno might have been a Republican. I don't really know. And even in all of his additional materials, I've seen him with all of his car stuff that he's done since then. I don't know which way.
1: I got to be honest. I don't think Leno feels like he even cares about politics.
2: I don't think he does, because he's had George W. Bush on, he's had Joe Biden on, he treats them exactly the same as he does just about everybody.
1: If you like cars, we can have a conversation.
2: Absolutely, yes, and I agree with you. I don't think he cares about their politics. As long as they're going to make good content with them or it's going to be good comedy, he's out there. Johnny Carson, you never knew where Carson went. He made fun of Republican presidents. He made fun of Democratic presidents. Jimmy Carter got the, we would get the shift from him, just as Richard Nixon did, just as Ford did. But nowadays, it's like everyone's got an agenda out there. I mean, we see the same thing with Jimmy Kimmel, too, with this, where they're just pushing their political agenda. And one of the basic tenets of journalism, it's not about you. You are not the story. Okay, you're out there to either tell a story or you entertain people. Educate and entertain is what I always kind of believe is a basic tenet of what, at least what I do when I'm talking to you or I'm doing my own content or whatever. Okay, yes, I'm doing political stuff, so I may have a political bent to what I'm doing. Those guys really aren't, because they haven't in the past. And there's a great interview with Carson from the mid-70s with Mike Wallace, where he goes like, well, why don't you, Mike Wallace, why don't you hit the tougher political story? He goes, it looks like, but why would I do that? I'm not there. People aren't watching me at 11:30 to be lectured about, about the policy of nuclear power in America, whether we should get rid of it after Three Mile Island or not. It wasn't something that Johnny Carson would do, because you were there to be entertained. It was 11:30 at night. You had a long, stressful day. You're trying to go to bed. and you just want to be entertained before you fall asleep and go on and start your next crappy day the next day.
1: Yeah.
2: And that's exactly what they're there for. But nowadays, it's got to be about them, about pushing their agenda, about, you know, basically telling you why the president is horrible, telling you why Joe Biden was the greatest president since sliced bread. And I just think it's a sad thing. I don't know, because CBS is replacing it with the Byron Allen show, who he's done for, I think, 20 years he's done that show.
1: Yeah.
2: On various different networks and syndication deals. And Allen has said, we are talking 100%, or sorry, we're talking 0% about politics. All of the comics have been instructed. There is to be zero political content on this show. It'll be interesting to see over the term, is it going to get better ratings than what Colbert did, and certainly for a much cheaper show than what the Colbert show cost. But yeah, you're right. I mean, there are fewer and fewer people watching network television, certainly fewer and fewer watching network television at night at the 11:30 time slot. So yeah, so that is that, you know, that does change it, and maybe this is the end of it. Maybe if when Kimmel goes off the air, there won't be anything like that on the air at that slot, because the times they are changing, and they're just not, regardless of even how bad Kimmel is on his not bad, but how much he pushes a political agenda on the show, that is just because of the new models and the way things are. They're just, that show doesn't really, that type of show doesn't really have a place at 11:30. You need to run something cheaper that costs less to produce.
1: Yeah. You know what? And I tell people it wouldn't work on, you know, if it was a hardcore right comedian. It's not going to work because it has nothing to do with the politics anymore. It has to do with the fact that we just don't consume the media the same way that we used to. And that it especially includes this. Remember, Johnny had no competition.
2: Pretty much. Yeah, he was it. Because CBS didn't have a show that Letterman brought over in, wherever it was, 92 or something. And ABC tried a couple of things. Dick Cavett had a show for a while. There was a little bit of competition. But that came and went. And I mean, he was the king of late night. And then when Leno took over, Leno was the king of late night. Then Letterman came along because Letterman thought he was going to get the Carson gig. And then he was competition, but he was still, I don't think he ever really surpassed Leno.
1: He led Leno for the first couple years, and then when Leno got Hugh Grant on after his arrest, I think beat him again.
2: Very good, yeah.
1: So
2: that's probably right. That's probably right. Yeah. But Letterman had his group of people that liked him.
1: Yeah.
2: Remember, he'd come out originally. You know, he was at 12:30 normally.
1: Letterman was a little bit of the younger crowd.
2: Yeah, a little edgier show than Leno did. Leno did a Carson-esque show just down the middle that would play the middle of America.
1: And you know what? You're going to see Celine Dion as the musical guest tonight, and Letterman may have Social Distortion.
2: Yeah, exactly. No, very, very good way to put it. He was going after a younger crowd, and most definitely he was going after the kids that would watch Saturday Night Live on Saturday night type of thing.
1: Talking to Jim Kennedy, Kennedy Institute of Public Policy Research. Last question, brother. Trump doesn't have any. There's no good options here, and that's the way I feel about the whole thing with Iran. And we talk about the midterms, and he says today, I've got all the time in the world. I saw Brett Hume come out. Brett Hume's like, he's lying. He doesn't have all the time in the world. I haven't seen anybody say, this is great. The reality is, and even my clients, our military analysts this week, said there is only bad options at this point in time. And I don't think there is an option where we bomb them into submission, and I don't think we're in any position to put 100,000 to 200,000 men onto the shores and storm the castle, if you will.
2: Yeah, like I said, there are very few good options for Trump in this situation. So he's going to have to pick one of the bad ones. And again, I don't think the Iranians are willing to cave at this point, unless they're literally getting people back in the streets. And without that happening, it just isn't going to happen for as far as regime change. They're politically astute enough to wait it out, and they know there's midterms coming up, and it doesn't affect them as much. So I would like to see us figure our way out of this within the next 90 days to basically, you know, for us to get ourselves out of it before it becomes political suicide for Donald Trump.
1: Indeed, my man. Indeed. Jim Kennedy, Kennedy Institute of Public Policy Research. Talk to you soon, brother.
2: Thanks, Chad.
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3: 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And it's not just about hair, it's just about confidence.
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10: It's Memorial Day weekend. Again, I'm off tomorrow. Craig's in for me. We're back on Tuesday, but kind of the unofficial kickoff to the summer has begun.
11: Delta Airlines says the rush begins today. In fact, over this entire Memorial Day weekend, Delta says today will be its peak day of travel. American Airlines says its busiest day will be tomorrow. AAA reports top destinations this holiday weekend domestically will be Orlando, Seattle, New York, and Las Vegas. Those heading out of the country are going to Rome, Vancouver, Paris, and London.
10: So those are the airplanes because, yeah, they're still traveling too, despite the expense. What about the car? A little bit more expensive, but we're still driving.
12: AAA says this holiday will see a slight increase in road travel compared to last year, but also higher gas prices. The national average is now $4.56 a gallon. Traffic data company INRIX says the worst times to drive will be Thursday and Friday afternoons, especially between 3 and 6 p.m., with major backups expected in cities like New York, Boston, Denver, and Los Angeles.
10: So there you guys go. Lots of travel out there. And I expected that, as did many of us. It's going to be quite a travel-like weekend for a lot of you. So it's going to be more expensive. And as always, it's going to be busy. And on top of that, we haven't even factored in the chaos and craziness that could potentially be the weather, which looks like in certain parts of the country is going to be ugly as well. So that's why I continue to tell you the best advice I have is stay home. It's always my advice. What are you doing? Stay home. 323-538-2423 at Chad Benson Show. It is your X, your Insta, your YouTube, and all of the other things. If you miss any of the show, try to grab that podcast. Helps us out right here on the Chad Benson Show. Solid, fun show today. Again, we're off tomorrow and back on Tuesday. As Memorial Day, of course, we're off. Speaking of Memorial Day, shout out to all the families and all the men and women out there who gave so much and sacrificed for us to live this amazing and incredible life that we live. And to our men and women around the globe who are still sacrificing day to day, God bless each and every one of you and keep you safe. And to my uncle who fought in Vietnam and struggled for many years, rest in peace. God bless you all. You have an amazing, incredible Memorial Day weekend. We'll talk to you on Tuesday, as always. Night, night, Jack.
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7: A top NASCAR driver has died. I'm Tom Rigotti, Fox News. Two-time NASCAR Series champion Kyle Busch is dead at the age of 41. Fox's Kevin Cork has more.
8: He was actually hospitalized earlier this week with an unspecified illness, and he never recovered. For more than two decades, Busch combined his skill, swagger, and gutsy driving and won a whole lot of races. In a joint statement, NASCAR, the Busch family, and Childress Racing called Kyle a rare talent, one who comes along once in a generation. Busch appeared to be ill just a couple of weeks ago at Watkins Glen. You may have seen this. He radioed his team during the race and asked for a doctor to meet him after the checkered flag. Reports suggested at the time he had a pretty substantial cough. And, of course, this week he underwent treatment for what his team called a severe illness.
7: The most recent win marked his 69th for the series and 234th overall, a record. President Trump is announcing a new development regarding a potential deal with Iran. Fox's Aisha Hosni is at the White House.
9: The president knocking down reports out there that Iran's supreme leader is demanding that the enriched uranium in that country stay in that country as part of any sort of a nuclear agreement. That would have complicated these talks by a lot. It would have also ticked off Israel, which does not want to see that happen. But the president today pushing back on those reports and saying it is not true.
10: We don't need it. We don't want it. We'll probably destroy it after we get it, but we're not going to let them have it.
9: Meantime, Pakistan's interior minister arrived in Tehran again yesterday to continue talks with the president of Iran.
7: Republicans struggled today to find the votes to dismiss legislation that would compel President Trump to withdraw from the war with Iran, delaying planned votes on the matter into June. As it became clear that Republicans would not have the numbers to defeat the bill, GOP leaders declined to hold a vote on it. 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
11: Gone too soon. I'm Jarrett Lewis. Here's what's trending this hour. Two-time NASCAR Cup Series champion Kyle Busch is dead at 41 following a recent hospitalization due to his severe illness. Following his most recent win just last weekend at the Dover Motor Speedway, Busch spoke in an interview on Fox and was asked why these victorious moments never get old.
12: You never know when the last one is.
11: This most recent win marked his 69th for the series and 234th overall. He is survived by his wife, Samantha, and his two young children. A former Republican congressional candidate is running for Indiana Secretary of State. Max Engling lives in Hamilton County and is currently a senior advisor to Republican Senator Jim Banks. He told WIBC's Tony Katz on Thursday that he's worried about some progressive policies starting to interfere here in Indiana.
13: Not only do I believe that this is the best state in the country, but as I travel around the state, I'm hearing from Republicans, I'm hearing from delegates, I'm hearing from Hoosiers that are saying, listen, Republicans built this state through their values.
11: Engling will try to become the Republican nominee over incumbent Diego Morales, who was asked by Attorney General Todd Rokita in a meeting on Thursday to step down. And the Indianapolis Youth Leadership Academy is hosting its annual session at Beech Grove High School from June 8th through the 12th. Co-founder Don Bender believes investing heavily in youth leadership is vital for the community's future.
14: No matter what form of technology we gain in the future, it's going to be individuals who guide, mentor, and train others.
11: The Academy exists to provide public servant leadership, instruction, character development, mentorship, and a solid framework for ethical decision-making. I'm Jarrett Lewis on the level, on the go, and on WIBC.com. 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
15: Overnight lows in the 50s, and Friday also starts dry, but we are going to be dealing with showers and maybe a storm or two Friday late afternoon and into the evening. Forecast high of 68. I'm Fox 59 meteorologist Ethan Rosick for 93 WIBC.
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19: 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Influencers from Qatar can't vote. Phones on racks in India can't vote. 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
21: Okay, thank you very much. It's a great honor. We have tremendous people behind me. You'll be hearing about that in a minute. Today is my honor to be discussing the taking of a very historic action to substantially lower costs for consumers, protect hundreds of thousands of jobs, and save Americans well over $2 billion a year by officially terminating the Biden administration's ridiculous regulations imposing costly requirements on refrigerators and air conditioners. It's ridiculous, unnecessary, and costly, and actually makes the machinery worse. I want to thank EPA Administrator Lee Zeldin, Senators John Husted. John, thank you. I heard you're doing very well in your race, I hear. That's what the word is. And Ashley, I know you're doing very well also, Ashley Moody, Florida, great. As well as Representatives Stephanie Bice, Zach Nunn, and Craig Goldman. Thank you all. Thank you. Thank you all. Thank you. You look good. We're joined by Kroger CEO. That's a big one. Kroger, that's a big, I see those stores all over the place. Greg Farren. Where's Greg? Greg? Very good. You look like Central Casting. Just like you're supposed to look. Fairway Store CEO Reynolds Kramer.
22: Mr. President.
21: Okay. Hello, Reynolds.
22: Hello there.
21: Maybe I won't look around every time. Why Not Stop CEO and co-owner Anne Gauthier.
23: We're listening into the president's press conference from the Oval Office because they're announcing major energy, unrestrictions. He's rolling back a lot of Biden-era restrictions, and we're going to dive into this. This is live.
21: Neiman Foods President Richard Neiman.
24: Right here, sir.
21: Hi, Richard. Piggy, well, that's a nice Piggly Wiggly franchise owner. And that's a big company, too. It's actually a cute name. Kevin McDaniel. What's Kevin? How is that name playing? Good?
0: Pygmy Wiggins.
21: I've heard that, actually. That's great. Franchise owner, Kevin. So you met Kevin. And Food Fresh owner, Michael Gay. Food Fresh? Hi, Michael. How are you, Michael? And this is a representative group of very large-scale retailers. Under the Biden administration, the so-called technology transition rule, which was crazy, forced companies to adopt specific high-cost refrigerants, massively driving up the price of transporting and strong and storing refrigerants and various goods. Many grocery stores and restaurants had no choice but to replace their refrigerators entirely. They went out of business, half of them. And these costs rose. Americans faced higher grocery prices and reduced access to critical medical supplies. It was a very catastrophic thing that they did. At the same time, this rule also drove up the cost of living by forcing consumers to purchase higher cost residential air conditioning units. It cost, they went up very substantially in cost, and also they were going to be obsolete very quickly. It created national security risk by adding additional hurdles to the already complicated process of manufacturing semiconductors. So it was a mess. Likewise, the so-called emissions rule imposed crippling leak repair requirements on virtually all existing large-scale refrigeration systems, hurting consumers and small businesses, making it almost impossible for many small businesses to even buy inferior equipment. And this is all across the country. The higher cost threatened thousands of jobs and was passed on in the form of higher prices and higher taxes. Today's reforms will deliver significant financial relief, saving American families and businesses more than $2.4 billion, think of that, each year. Thanks to today's reforms, the American people have lower grocery prices, cheaper transportation of goods, lower cost of air conditioning, at no detriment at all to our country. Zero. Including environmental detriment. My administration's historic deregulatory agenda has already saved our country an estimated $1.2 trillion. That's been done over a relatively short period of time. $1.2 trillion with a T. We're committed to fixing the and really completely ending Biden's disastrous regulatory policies and delivering financial relief to each and every American, which is what we're doing. This was a tremendous burden, a tremendous cost. These people had to live with it, not only refrigerants, but a lot more. And it was making the equipment unaffordable. And the actual benefit was nothing. It just made it worse, made life worse, and it made it worse, and it drove up costs tremendously. So now I'd like to ask Administrator Lee Zeldin, who's absolutely fantastic. He's doing an incredible job. We're proud of you, Lee. Really, the job you're doing is incredible. Followed by Greg, Kevin, and Michael. Is that okay? Lee, go ahead, please.
1: Well, thank you, Mr. President. As you know, many Americans were expressing a lot of frustration and anger of this rushed, frantic, reckless sprint by the Biden administration to phase out reliable equipment for grocery stores, for restaurants, and for homes. And the consequences, well, they've been devastating. And once again, the Trump administration is answering the call, which will lower the cost of living for hardworking American families. Now look at this chart to your far right. Today's actions are saving over $2.4 billion for American families. It's safeguarding 350,000 jobs. Just at supermarkets alone, we're going to see a savings of $800 million, which Americans will be able to see when they go and buy their food. The Biden EPA face-planted when trying to jam through their restrictions. Americans who wanted to be able to fix their equipment were instead being required to buy far more costly new equipment, and that just doesn't make any sense. Refrigeration trucks were being handed impossible restrictions to meet. And once again, here we are in the Oval Office. President Trump is righting another wrong. At the Trump EPA, we are proudly implementing President Trump's agenda every single day and delivering for the American people.
21: Thank you. Please.
0: Thank you, Mr. President, and thank you, Lee. 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
23: I didn't realize he was, what is he, Australian?
2: New Zealand?
23: I didn't realize that he, foreign interference! Foreign interference!

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1: Who have to store and transport, you know, refrigerated or frozen goods, and a lot of these restaurateurs who have to store and serve refrigerated and frozen goods, they were being made to get rid of perfectly good, even if they were new, systems and change to this. I don't know. One of my friends is in the restaurant industry. I can't tell you what he called it. Because I'll get fined immediately. Thank you. But I didn't even know this until a friend of mine was opening a restaurant, and they had like a 2-week delay, and it had literally to do with us. Not even kidding you. And I didn't even know that this was a problem that was plaguing not just the restaurant industry, but also the transport. So like you, the guy from Kroger, who's this is the Piggly Wiggly guy. I love his drawl, by the way. The Piggly Wiggly guy's draws is amazing. But they were explaining that it made it to where it was more difficult to store and transport frozen or refrigerated food. And then the systems that they were being forced to use as replacements were 2 times more expensive, and they didn't work as well. So there was one, during this press conference, there was one woman, I think it was the woman who was discussing it, and she had said that the system that she had to use, that they were going to force her, it like broke within 2 years. Like there was already a major issue. And that the Biden era ruled, they were going to force all of these people to do this. They were going to force all of them to do it, regardless. And there was one individual who spoke at this press avail here. And he was explaining how he was one grocery store in a county of 10,000 people. So first off, imagine that. You're one grocery store in a county of 10,000 people. And the enforcement of this rule would probably have to make him shut his doors because it was so prohibitively expensive. It's like they made it so expensive you couldn't even hope to switch to that kind of a system. And remember, this was a part of those restrictions. Some of them, I remember it was the first 2 months of Biden's administration, and we were joking about how he was extending essentially all of these Obama era restrictions. Remember how Obama was going after phosphates and dish soap and light bulbs and all this stupid stuff that really had no impact at all, by the way, on the environment, which is the other thing that Lee Zeldin mentioned in this press avail. They've studied this. The Trump administration actually commissioned a study on this. There's literally no effect on the environment from any of these restaurateurs or transport companies using the existing refrigerant. There's literally no impact at all whatsoever to the environment. It was a made up thing. And so he's rolling it back. This 2023 technology transitions rule, and they're making corrections to the emission standards. And so it's I'm going to get real scientific. You might know what this is, Kane. So they are delaying the hydrofluorocarbon phase down and equipment leak repair mandates. So that's what it is. So that's going to help ease costs. Now, the costs that they're talking about easing are going to end up being like $2.5 billion. That's for customers. That's the estimated, that's after everything flows down to the customer, it's saving customers $2.5 billion. So every single regulation and restriction that was passed under the Biden administration, Trump has been rolling it back. And so one of the reasons that you may have been seeing increases if you go out to eat in prices is literally because of this. So it's crazy to think about something that's like that in the weeds has such a dramatic impact on pricing and business. I mean, think about it. You have like the one guy who was talking about the one store in a county of 10,000. He closes that store. Then what happens to everybody in that area? They have to drive twice as long and probably are going to be paying more. And that's gas money. I mean, just think about the ripple effect all of this has. So this was the Air Conditioning, Heating and Refrigeration Institute

0: they were the ones, they're like a lefty thing. They were criticizing grocery stores that would, were demanding that this be rolled back. But they said that, all of the other, like the industries for the transport, the restaurateur industry, all of these other industries have been pushing to get this, rolled back. And by the way, they're also looking at the wastewater limitations for coal-fired power plants. That's a separate thing. So this is like one of the big climate change things that's crashed and burned. My concern, though, is that it's an executive order. So this isn't a legislative move. So if there isn't a Republican president in 28, just as quickly as easily as Trump did this, it could be reinstituted, and you know it will be. So that's my only concern. If that explains to you what you're seeing, it sounds like it's really in the weeds, but this is one of the things that actually has an absolute immediate impact on you, your groceries, what you're buying, everything. We have a lot more on the way as we move. 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
18: And now, all of the news you would probably miss. It's time for Dana's Quick Five.
0: Michael Bay is set to direct a feature film about two pilots who were rescued from Iran during Operation Epic Fury earlier this year. He's working with the 13 Hours writer Scott Gardenhour and producer Erwin Stoff to make it. This is according to Variety, who reported that. I mean, of course, it's perfect that Michael Bay is doing it, by the way. You know, he did 13 Hours Secret Soldiers of Benghazi. He's done Transformers. He's done everything with loud explosions. That's probably him. There's a book that's upcoming about the incident as well. And it's based on a book from Mitchell Zuckoff, who that's not coming out till next year from HarperCollins. But it's already been optioned. And then Gardenhour is adapting the script for that. So it's going to be interesting. And it's Bay's got a long history of working with the military to add realism to his films like Pearl Harbor, 13 Hours, Transformers, all of that stuff. So that'll be a very interesting film. So that's coming from Michael Bay. More than half of what Americans eat is ultra processed food. This coming from a new survey, a panel of 14 nutrition and policy experts, they recommend identifying ultra processed foods by their ingredients. But apparently more than half of all calories that are eaten by American adults come from ultra processed foods. And they're trying to get like a hardcore definition of it, I guess, to make it. All you have to know is if it's like super packaged and if every little thing is wrapped in plastic, it's probably ultra processed. This is not rocket science. We don't need the government to pay people to come and tell you the obvious. And 30 seconds of burst activity could be effective therapy for people who have panic disorder. It's just a good thing overall, generally, to do for your health. Anyway, coming up. More fallout from the election. Yes, Massey did lose fair and square. Stick with us. Have you heard of Native Path Collagen and its amazing uses for bone support? 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Calcium alone is not enough. Your body actually needs collagen to use that calcium to anchor it into your bones where it belongs. That's the protein responsible for keeping your bones strong and your joints moving and your skin from giving everything away. And by the time that most people hit 60, they've lost about half of it. And you're not getting that back from food. I mean, not realistically. 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
3: Well, it always does. And thank you for having me on. And Jared's one of my best friends up here in Congress. And political party aside, but yeah, and my mama lost her oldest brother fighting the Nazis. So I have a 48-star flag in my office. I see it every day, and I think about that. And I think about Jared's people and our people, how much they've been intertwined. But the reality is hate sells. And these folks are just out here preaching this garbage, and we got to call it out. I'm critical of Israel a lot of times. I'm critical of Jared as he is of me. Right. But it's just ridiculous. And now we've come to this place in society where both parties, somehow it's acceptable to call out Jews. They're less than 2% of our dadgum population. This is the card Hitler played. Oh, we're...
0: Dad gum. I mean, when he threw the dad gum in there, you knew it was serious. That's Tim Burchett, who's talking about Jared Moskowitz, who was standing next to him there, about all of the stuff that we've been seeing after the... Can I be real? I think everything with the Kentucky race, I think this is the first time that voters really got to see the woke Reich stuff we've been talking about. Because... And I say that, I'm not being mean and saying that people haven't been paying attention or anything like that. My point of saying it is that it's been so hyper online for the most part and in certain podcasts that unless you're really watching it and living in it, you know, we have to do that because it's, you know, we cover the news of the day and that's, you know, what we do. But it's... hasn't been, I don't think, seen by everybody else at large. And this was maybe like the first time that it was really, that people saw that ugliness out and in a campaign as well. There's been a lot of discussion about this. And all I have to say is the comments that I've been seeing are, well, they're not reflective of Jesus. I have to question whether or not some of these people hate Jesus. I think some of the people that have commented, whether it's been on Instagram or wherever, I think you hate Christ. I think they're a bunch of Satanists that betray Christ with their ungodly behavior. These people hate Jesus, and they would be the first people to stick the spear in his side. And I can tell that by the way that they're treating everybody in their comments. And I mean every syllable I say. And people, instead of getting mad at me for saying it, they need to be praying for their souls, because right now they're going to burn. They're going to burn in everlasting hellfire for the ungodly way that they've been behaving. It's just, it's awful. And, it's not anything that I've ever seen like that on the right before. And of course, we're talking about all the Kentucky stuff, right? So Massey lost his election and the weeping and gnashing, the grinding of teeth, the weeping and gnashing, none of that stopped. It's just gone on and on. To the point where it's now becoming a national conversation. And it's unfortunate that it even is like that. I mean, I'm not even telling you, the comments are insane. Have you seen some of these comments, Kane? Have you been seeing some of them?
4: No, I haven't seen them.
0: You don't look at Facebook and Instagram comments.
5: No. No.
0: You haven't looked at our Facebook and Instagram comments.
5: No. I don't look at the
0: comments. Oh, my gosh. I can't believe.
5: I just like to see the content up there, and it's like, okay, good. Our stuff's out there. It's good stuff.
0: But have you seen, but you haven't seen any of the way that people have been talking?
5: No. Hold on.
0: Okay, well, you've been accused of being Jewish.
5: What?
0: Yeah.
5: Seriously?
0: Yeah. Jew Dana and her Jew staff, literally, is what one of the comments have been. And then other people are like, are you just surrounded by Jewish people working on your show? I mean, that's the way it is. I don't know if people realize how unbelievably bad it is, but that's how bad it's been. It's been pretty crazy. So the, yeah, I know, right? What? You're wowing?
5: I can't even, where would they come up with that?
0: Like, dude, you're half Mexican. I mean, not saying that you couldn't be Jewish, but, you know, you're not.
5: Well, you literally call balls and strikes evenly on both sides of the aisle, no matter who the country is, ally or not. I don't understand how they could even come up with getting close to even making that a true statement. I don't get it.
0: I don't know, but it is. That's the way it is. So this, you heard Tim Burchett talk about this. This is something that's, it keeps going and going and going. Let's just play some stuff. Let's do four. This is part of the problem. Watch.
6: So on one level, this is the saddest moment in a long time. It's not just the death of Thomas Massie's immediate political career, which may be resurrected, one never knows. It's obviously the death of MAGA, whatever that was.
0: Why is it the death of MAGA?
6: But it's also, of course, the end of the Republican Party, as we thought we knew it.
4: Of course.
6: The Republican Party of right now bears absolutely no resemblance to the Republican Party we thought we had just elected less than a year and a half ago. None at all.
0: Wait, well, what do you mean? That first off, how is it the death of MAGA? You're talking about a candidate who is running who's not even MAGA. Make America great again. I don't consider myself MAGA. I consider myself adjacent. I'm just a constitutionalist. I'm not a joiner. You know, Massey was never a MAGA dude. He didn't have the election stolen from him either, by the way. He got outvoted. And for all the people who keep going, we talked about this yesterday, who keep saying that it was stolen, I'm pulling up some stuff here right now in front of me on my big 4.5. We don't have prompters here because we're not cable cast off rejects. But he was outvoted. Every time that Trump challenged him before, Massey walked away with double digits. Double digits every time. But it was when Massey started leaning in to this nonsense. It's when Massey started leaning in, as I wrote on Substack and we talked about yesterday, into the Islamist route, palling around with like actual Holocaust deniers. I'm not making that up. When you go out and you say in the digital sphere that you don't believe the Holocaust happened, that's a Holocaust denial, which would make you a denier. That's how words work. When he started leaning into that, when he messed up because he was chasing the Epstein thing for clout, that was another big bad thing. I mean, you realize that he didn't actually name anybody, right? In fact, I've been mad at Republicans about this longer than anybody else, I think. I've been very mad at them about this because I feel like they used it as a campaign stunt. All of them, every single damn one of them, Massey included. And I even named Massey about that as well, because I felt like it was a stunt. They were running around out there and they were talking about, well, we've got to get these names out and these names, but then they apparently have investigated and are going through the legal process with everyone with whom they can go through the legal process. He had access to all of this stuff. And then the only time that he ever actually said any names was when he named off four people. He smeared four innocent people on the floor of the House by saying that they were essentially in the Epstein files, even though the only association they had with the files were they were involved in a police lineup and dismissed. That's not running down and finding the powerful people. He got himself in trouble. And then when voters started thinking that it was a stunt and that it was a grift, it turned them off. Only 4% of his funding came from Kentucky, by the way. I'm looking at the hard numbers from Open Secrets and all of the tracking applications that follow this and make this stuff available publicly on the thing called the internet. Only 4% of his funding came within Kentucky. In fact, the majority of it came from California.
4: Say what?
0: Yep. The majority of it came from California, that big red state. Kind of crazy. The other thing that people keep messing up is, you know, when you look at the ballots, Massey got fewer ballots than Ed Gallrain. That's how he lost the election. People keep saying that it was stolen, in fact, that's one of the things that Tucker has been promoting, is that the election was somehow stolen. That's what the left does. The left does that. They keep talking about, well, you know, he, they spent, what is the figure? 32 million, or no, yeah, 35 million was spent in the Kentucky seat. That's the total for both of them. I've seen podcasts of Stan people with a million followers say that Ed Gallrain spent 35 million in the primary. I'm not kidding you. Literally have said it. That doesn't make any sense, because that's not even in any way accurate. No, that's not how it went. More than 35, that's the total for both. That is the total for both. Steve asks if he was called Jewish too. Yes, you were, Steve. You guys are all Jewish now, apparently. I don't know if you knew that. But that's the total that was spent. Massey and Ed Gallrain, Thomas Massey and Ed Gallrain, Massey outraised him. Massey raised more money than Ed Gallrain. The difference was about maybe $1.5 million, $2 million when it came to PAC money that purchased advertising. And both Massey had it and Gallrain had it. So it was a PAC that comes in, and then they purchase ad time. They do what they call media buys. That's when they purchase ad time. Those are very expensive, especially during campaigns, because the prices, it's pricey. So there was not really there was little difference in spending between them. So all these people running their mouths, you realize that I can literally just go and look at it, the FEC reporting, and immediately disprove you. Why would you do that? Why would you just make stuff up? But see, they realize the people lying to you about this know that you're not going to do that, because you got dinner to make and laundry to do, and you trust these people to be honest with you, and they're not going to be honest with you. These people are no better than the legacy press. Their biggest complaint with the legacy press is that they weren't the ones in control of the information. That was their biggest complaint. They wanted to remake the legacy press in their own image. They wanted to become the legacy press, and that's what they've been trying to do. They got rejected by cable, so now they're in the sphere. Unfortunately, we were born here. They've merely adopted it. But they're lying to you. These are people that you thought you could trust, and they're taking advantage of that. They're trying to act like they're conservative or Republican, so you let your guard down, and then they fill your mind with BS. They've been lying to you this entire time. They're lying to you about the amount of money that's raised. I mean, this stuff, guys, it took me 3 seconds to look up the amount that was spent and the difference in donations and the difference in PACs. Thomas Massey outraised campaign donations, Ed Gallrain, by a decent number, not a lot, but a decent number. He outraised him. The way that legacy press and podcast-istan and these cosplaying tranny conservatives, what they're trying to tell you is that the whole entire $35 million was spent by Ed Gallrain. That's a lie. And shame on them. These people are no better than the demons that are on MSNBC. They are no better. That's just disgusting. But this is what it is. Here's the other thing people don't realize. Massey, and this is why I'm actually not MAGA, Massey did not vote for Trump's issues. Remember, he endorsed him? Massey ended up endorsing Trump. And then he turned on it. We've never changed. Massey changed. He also said that he signed a pledge. He literally ran on term limits. He signed a pledge to only serve 3 terms, and he broke that pledge and continued running for office. We didn't change. Massey changed. I mean, I have it right now. Thomas Massey's policy on term limits. I took the screenshot from his campaign website, just in case anybody wanted to take issue with it. He literally says, yes, there should be term limits set for members of Congress. I actually don't agree with term limits because I think the term limit is the voter's vote, but I digress. He didn't vote for the Big Beautiful Bill. The Big Beautiful Bill was the entirety of Trump's economic package, literally his whole term in that bill. That is what voters voted for. I don't like the Big Beautiful Bill. That's why, again, I say I'm MAGA adjacent. I like Trump. I voted for Trump 3 times, but I wouldn't describe myself as MAGA. We didn't change. Thomas Massey changed. And he, after he endorsed Trump, voters saw that and supported it. He turned around and voted against the One Big Beautiful Bill, which also included ICE funding and several other things. That enraged his voters. Again, they didn't change. Massey changed. That made them mad. They voted for Trump. Trump took that district, the 4th Congressional District, by leaps and bounds. So what did you think was going to happen? When you literally vote against the president that your voters voted for, when you broke your promise on term limits, when you clout chased on Epstein, and instead of actually naming anyone, you smeared a bunch of innocent people who, if he had not done that on the congressional floor, they would be suing him for defamation right now. But he's protected from defamation and libel because it was said on the congressional floor. Again, none of us changed. Massey changed. Oh, I have a lot more. We have Days of These United States coming up, our partners that help bring you the program. It's our friends over at Preborn. It's a great organization that's determined to continue helping as many babies as possible this May. And they've extended their goal that they want to reach by saving thousands of lives. They saved over 80,000 lives last year. 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And you made it happen last year. 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
0: Is this guy saving ducks? I wouldn't be doing this. I mean, would I want to save the ducklings? Yeah, but there's one thing that you're missing in this what you're watching. This is exactly how clowns rip people's arms off. Just like that. Okay, he saved all them ducklings. Is he trying to pull that out more so the clown can get out? So he's trying to do, he's going to go, all the clown's going to bite his head off. There's a clown down there. He's getting all these ducklings out.
5: Saving the ducklings.
0: I know, but you know, I'm going to be honest with you. When I park on the street, if the only parking spot that's off the street available is over that, I'm not parking by it. I will literally park 5,000 miles away or I'll go back home. I'm not even kidding. I don't know what it is. You got to remember, I read it when I was in junior high. That was a trip. And I would read Stephen King and I would be always ever hopeful every time I started one of his books, whether it was the Dark Tower series or whatever. And he just gave up at the end. He just didn't give a rat's ass at the end. He just gave up. It's giant spider. And we're just going to forget about the whole deadlights altogether. We're just going to forget about it. But then I saw the TV series of it. That stayed with me, man. So I didn't even mess with that stuff. We got our second hour coming up. Don't go anywhere.
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24: Lending a helping hand. I'm Chris DeMeo, Fox News. President Trump announcing he's ordering the Pentagon to send 5,000 additional troops to Poland. Fox's Jackie Heinrich has more from the White House.
25: It comes just days after the Pentagon abruptly called off the deployment of 4,000 troops, despite some of their equipment already being sent there, citing plans to reduce the brigade combat teams across Europe. The vice president fielded a lot of questions about this on Monday with Polish officials, NATO allies, and some Republican lawmakers expressing concern, being unnerved, calling Poland a model ally with their high defense spending.
24: Earlier this month, the administration ordered the Pentagon to pull 5,000 soldiers from Germany. NASCAR legend Kyle Busch has died. He won more races than anyone ever across NASCAR's series.
26: 234 wins. He also won the Cup Series in 2015 and 2019. NASCAR, the Busch family, and Childress Racing, it says Kyle was a rare talent. One who comes along once in a generation. He was fierce. He was passionate. He was immensely skilled, and he cared deeply about the sport and fans. Busch appeared to be ill just a couple of weeks ago over at Watkins Glen when he radioed his team during a race and asked for a doctor to meet him after the checkered flag. Reports at the time suggested his cough was substantial. And of course, he underwent treatment for that this week. His team called it a severe illness. Kyle is survived by his wife, Samantha, his 11-year-old son, Brexton, and his 4-year-old daughter, Lennox.
24: Fox's Kevin Cork, no cause of death was given for the 41-year-old. SpaceX scrubbed the 12th test flight of its massive Starship rocket tonight. It'll try again tomorrow from the new launch pad at the company's facility in Starbase, Texas. The landmark launch is scheduled just ahead of the company's planned IPO in June. 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
27: Dying from a severe illness. I'm Jarrett Lewis. Here's what's trending this hour. NASCAR star driver Kyle Busch has died suddenly at the age of 41. Earlier Thursday, it was announced that he had been hospitalized with a severe illness, and his death was announced just about 6 p.m. Eastern time by NASCAR. Known as one of the circuit's most competitive drivers, Busch earned the nickname Rowdy. He won his final race last Friday during a truck series event in Dover, Delaware.
28: He knows all about getting to victory lane. Here he comes off at turn number 4. Kyle Busch wins at Dover for the fifth time in his career.
29: All right, yeah, baby.
32: That's awesome. Very good, very good for Aspire Motorsports.
27: Busch's 63 career wins ranks 9th in NASCAR history. He was a 2-time series champion and holds the record for most wins, 234, across all of the NASCAR leagues. 3 people are in custody following some vehicle break-ins and gun thefts. IMPD says they assisted Carmel and Plainfield police in locating the suspects Thursday afternoon. At one point, one of the suspects fired their weapon, but police did not confirm if it was in their direction. No officers fired any gunshots and no one was injured in the incident. And Indiana Attorney General Chad Rakita says he wants Secretary of State Diego Morales to drop out. Rakita says he asked Morales to consider stepping aside during a meeting on Thursday.
1: He's also had self-inflicted wounds that question his ability to be elected this fall. And I am not one that's going to let. There's such a contrast between the parties right now, it's pretty easy. There's one that's for America, that's one that hates America. There's one that puts Hoosiers first, there's one that puts illegal aliens first.
27: Rakita says Morales told him he would consider it. I'm Jarrett Lewis on The Level on the Go and on WIBC.com. The forecast from the American Standard Cooling Weather Center.
3: Overnight lows in the 50s, and Friday also starts dry, but we are going to be dealing with showers and maybe a storm or two Friday late afternoon into the evening. Forecast high of 68. I'm Fox 59 meteorologist Ethan Rosick for 93 WIBC.
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0: 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Influencers from Qatar can't vote. Phones on racks in India can't vote. 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
0: All true things. 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Dana Lash with you. And we are getting you set up for your weekend now. Programming note, I'm actually, for the first time since Christmas, taking time off that doesn't include, like, a family duty or work.
10: Swear?
0: Well, I'm going to try not to work. I can't, you know, I'm trying. I can't make a ton of promises, but I'm going to try not to work. But, so I'm going to be back behind the mic coming up on next Wednesday. Yeah, so Memorial Day weekend, taking some time, although it's going to pour every single day. So much for that. I'm like, well, I guess we're not going to the outdoor range where there's no tree cover and I'll totally get lightning to death. That's okay. It's all right. It's all right. So welcome back. We've been discussing a lot of things coming up. Let me tell you what we got. I got a million windows. Bear with me on my big giant. We got a couple of guests coming up for you later in the show. We got Congressman Chip Roy at the bottom of this hour. And the next hour, we got Stephen Yates, because I happen to think that the whole push against the data centers is a Chinese psyop, and we're going to talk with Steve Yates about it. Now, in full disclosure, we were also trying to accommodate Mays Middleton today, who's also running for AG. We had this show booked for quite a few days, and we heard from Middleton's people yesterday, and we were trying to make it work to get him on in the first hour, since it's difficult to put someone in the first segment, so we always go to the bottom of the hour. because that's also the longest segment. But he wasn't able to make that work. But just full disclosure, so you all know that. But we have those two guests for you, and we've been going over all of this other stuff. I don't want to spend too much longer on the Massey thing, just because I'm just getting tired of it already. And the big takeaway is that Ed Gallarin won fair and square. That's it. He won fair and square, and Massey brought this onto himself. The problem is that you have people who are laughing at it and making fun of it and saying it was stolen, that the election was stolen. They're using that line. And then you have this. This is audio cut 5. Whatever this is, from the head podcast to Stan Honcho. Listen.
2: In a race like this, there's evidence of it, and that evidence takes very familiar forms. Enthusiasm, joy, and just sheer numbers. Like, people show up. They can't believe it. We beat the evil Thomas Massey with his jihadi backers. This is a blow against Islamic jihad, whatever that is.
0: He's making a straw man argument. What is he talking about? Who said Islamic jihad? Show me one instance where somebody said that. He just makes up stuff to argue against it so he can seem like he's right. No one ever said that. No, what we did, and see how he tries to very subtly do a Mott Bailey here. Oh, Islamic Jihad, I mean, don't you all think that's crazy? But that's not what was said. No, what was said is that he has some very curious Islamist backers who have absolutely donated to pro-Hamas candidates who back Sharia. Rashida Tlaib, Cori Bush, Rashida Tlaib, Cori Bush, Ilhan Omar, Cornel West, all these people, the dude who was up there running for mayor, the other guy who was running for Senate up there, and was, I mean, very, very far left Islamist candidates, the people who were donated to Massey, donated to all of those people. So yeah, that's a big issue. And I think it, you absolutely can ask questions about that, but to laugh it off and be like, well, it's just Islamic Jihad. You were literally saying everybody was bought and paid for by the Jews. Let's be honest about it. And I made that mention. I'm so throttled on X. I can't believe there hasn't been a class action suit against making people purchase accounts and then you throttle the hell out of them. I don't know how that works, but the whole point of this is that all of these people, they get money. Like, even Tucker has gotten money from people who are Islamists. I mean, that's like one of the people who helped finance his media venture, right? Omid Malik. These are people that if the shoe were on the other foot, they would be questioning them all day long. But the problem is that they don't have any kind of criticism if it's money coming from those people, because those people aren't Jewish. In fact, Jews are their entire problem. That's their entire problem. It's reverse intersectionality, like to a woker degree. And if you don't know what that means, intersectionality, that's what all the wokery is. So I'll give you a really easy example to remember. So if you have a black woman, and then you have a man who wants to be a black woman and is trans, he beats her because he has the little additional identifier of being trans. Every little variable multiplies, and it's supposed to be a substitute for merit, and it's supposed to guarantee automatic influence. That's what intersectionality is. So you have all of these, the left multiplies all of these different identity variables, and the woke Reich subtracts the person entirely if they're Jewish. So that's how it works. It's like reverse intersectionality. That's exactly how it works. So just like I said, to a woker degree. That's the crazy thing about all of this, is it's all leftism. It's all leftism. Every bit of it is leftism. Without exception. And people keep saying, well, it's a foreign country. It's not a foreign country. Again, domestic people. I explained all of that in detail yesterday. But Massey lost the election because Massey lost the voters. He lost early voting and he lost in-person day of election voting. I was looking at the data. It's all available on the Secretary of State's website because that's what the Secretary of State does. It's literally, they run elections. And all of that data is available on their website. He lost every single vote. I mean, it's just there's no other way to put it. I don't know how else you put it. By the way, the list thing, you know, I was telling you, there's never been a collection of names or a list of names. There's been some names that came up in the Maxwell trial, and they have one exhibit that's under seal. But this has always been like a lawyer grift to try to keep this thing going, keep that aspect of it going. There isn't anything to blow open. Massey would have his ass sued off for defamation had he not read the names of those innocent people on the floor and had done it somewhere else. There's a reason why he only said it on the floor, because I don't even think he knew what he was doing. He just hurried up and went up there and decided to read some names to try to make it look like he was actually doing something. He campaigned like Trump did on the Epstein thing, and then he didn't do a damn thing about it. So Massey, in that regard, is just as bad as the POTUS that he criticizes. And I say this as someone who's known Massey, but I'm going to tell you what, if Ron DeSantis, who I really like, if Ron DeSantis went out and did the same nonsense, I would absolutely jump on his ass too. Because I'm not a political zealot. Unlike all these click whores, I'm not a political zealot. Now, like I said, I'm not going to spend that much time on it. This idea that he's going to run for president, that's the other thing that Podcastistan decided to push. That's never going to happen. If you can't even win your own district, a solid red district, you don't have a shot. Bottom line is, it didn't. This is a great thing that my friend had sent me that he had posted online.

0: in Indy. This is the weekend summer really starts. And at Sullivan's, we're taking an additional 10% off all premium patio furniture and 20% off umbrellas. So get ready for summer at Sullivan's.
1: Excuse me, as the basis of their entire worldview. Did a bunch of rumors and conspiracies from those files help the homelessness in either of these guys' district? Did it reduce home prices? Did it help lower the tax burden? Did it take any pedophiles or criminals off the street? No. But it allowed him to rant about an imaginary quote-unquote Epstein class, which is the phrase that pansies use when they're too cowardly to say Jew, while fundraising and associating with the worst people imaginable, including defenders and promoters of various sexual deviants. In fact, Massey and Roy Khanna were so desperate to pretend that they achieved something, they ended up accusing four random people who were in a police lineup with zero connection to Epstein of being his rich co-conspirators, including a random mechanic. It is obvious both men never cared about helping people or their districts. They wanted to be influencers for the bigoted extremes. Massey will never hold elected office again. His best job, his best hope is to join the podcast world. He can be one of the people that all the podcastistan folks interview over and over again. So, can we talk about this Islamic Center of San Diego pivot? So, in addition to being the mosque that was attended by two of the 9/11 hijackers, the imam and his wife, both of them, I said yesterday, justified October 7th. They held a vigil for the martyrs who perpetrated it. They held a vigil for the martyrs who perpetrated it. And now, you know, the security guy that was killed, he sounds like Tucker Carlson. He says all the same stuff Tucker does and podcastistan does. Amin Abdullah, he was an extremist with jihadi friends. He posted so much stuff about Hitler on his social media pages. It is crazy. And there are screenshots galore. Some of it's really nasty. But he absolutely was an extremist. And he talked about the final solution. He talked about, oh, by the way, just in case you thought, oh, well, I get off scot-free in this. I'm not Jewish. No, he also hated infidels. Yeah, they ranted about infidels quite a lot there at the center, too. Wow. Kane, that sounds so familiar.
2: Doesn't it?
1: Huh. All of that happening at that? Interesting. And the wife was really scrubbing her social media platform. Now, one of the killers involved, he was suspended from High Tech High after allegedly threatening to shoot up the school. They said students and staff reportedly knew that he was becoming radicalized, but he was still allowed to attend prom and grad night. According to one of the, now they will not name them, but it was a teacher at the school. They had sent an email to several local reporters there asking, quote, "I am purposefully anonymous, but wanted to ask why no one reported the mosque killer, his high school history at High Tech High, Chula Vista. He was suspended last year for making a threat to shoot up the school. Parents were kept in the dark, but all the kids knew about it. He was suspended and later permitted to attend prom and graduation and the lock-in that they had." That, would you let your kids go to something like that, knowing that there was a classmate that was doing that? I wouldn't. I would have a huge problem with it. And I mean, his parents apparently had to have known, but they, I guess, did nothing to intervene up until the last minute. I mean, that's reckless. That's endangerment. There's a lot more coming out about this. Now, a lot of people will say, well, that doesn't excuse. No one's talking about that issue. But here's the thing. You have people who are preaching heinous violence and they're shocked when it shows up on their doorstep. I mean, these were people who preached at the center about Islamic jihad all the time and going after infidels. And then they're shocked when it shows up on their doorstep. What the hell did you think was going to? I mean, good grief. It's not an invitation to anything. But my gosh, the left suddenly doesn't want to use their same standard of measure for conservatives or Republicans when it has to do with jihadis.

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0: And now, all of the news you would probably miss. It's time for Dana's Quick Five.
1: Do you guys remember Schlitz beer? Okay, when I was in elementary school, my mom dressed me as a hobo, and she put a Schlitz, I saw the photo, the Schlitz beer shirt on me, and put a pillow underneath it, and I had clown makeup on. I don't know. But anyway, Schlitz, I didn't know they were still going. They've been retired after 177 years as the Pabst Brewing Company ceases production. So you better go get your Schlitz on while you can. So they said one of the guys that works there said, well, they didn't have clean drinking water at the time, so everybody drank Schlitz beer. Actually, that's really how a lot of beer was. That's really why. Let's see. Mussolini's granddaughter wins Italy's Celebrity Big Brother. That's really weird. She won Alessandra Mussolini, 63. She's a former former actress and an MP, member of parliament. She apparently won over viewers and wow. Okay. All right. There you go. I don't know. But she was like, she's for a lot of stuff that I think that she would have been killed for. Like, she has a lot of lefty stuff, the alphabet stuff she supports. So, are you really a fascist? I don't know. Let's see here. The world has 6 months. The UN says the Strait of Hormuz means the world has 6 months to avert a major food crisis. I don't believe this. Let's go to the monkeys, though. Let's see. A couple stuffed 3 monkeys in their britches in a sick smuggling bid. One of the monkeys suffocated.
2: Oh, whoa.
1: What a horrible way to go, man. That's horrible. It's a Colombian couple. They had 3 baby monkeys. They've been completely arrested. And then, they had a picture of the dead one. They put a picture of the dead one out on a table for. But they're like those little capuchin kind of monkeys. That's so sad. We have a lot more on the way. In fact, joining us next, we're going to have Congressman Chip Roy. Stick with us. So Preborn's Mother's Day challenge has been extended until May 31st. 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
1: Welcome back to the program. Dana Lash with you. We're at the bottom of this second hour and getting you set up for Memorial Day weekend as well. Always good to be with you. If you're not listening terrestrially or if you want to watch the simulcast, which is the video component of the radio show, channel 347 is where to go. It's where you can get it. YouTube, Facebook, X, can't remember where else. So good to be with you. So we've been talking about the San Diego shooting that took place and the radical mosque that, or the Islamic Center rather, which is different from a mosque, and the perpetrators involved and also the people who have been preaching there. Very interesting, because that was also the center that the 9/11 attackers attended. And they also had a commemoration. They had a service honoring the martyrs who attacked innocent people on October 7th. Very interesting. And we've been seeing a lot of this stuff in and around Texas. I told you before how Irving, Texas is where you had individuals trying to establish a Sharia court. That's also the town where a dad killed two of his daughters because they were becoming too westernized. That was right when we moved here in 2013. Literally moved right in the middle of that. I'm like, oh, great. I thought we were coming from Missouri to a little quaint Texas. And there's a new bill that would ban radical religious leaders from entering the United States. The Daily Signal reports that the bill, which is, here's the name of it, Inhibiting Militant Adversarial Mullahs Act. What does that spell, Kane?
2: Imam.
1: Oh. Inhibiting Militant Adversarial Mullahs Act, which would bar radicalized leaders of certain religious denominations from being admitted to the United States. And it's a very simple two-page bill, and it asks it to amend a section of the immigration code to prevent non-immigrant religious worker visas for aliens with the title of imam, grand imam, mufti, grandma, oh my gosh, ayatollahs, all the whole nine yards. The person who introduced this is Congressman Chip Roy from the great Republic of Texas, who's also running for AG. He joins us now via video. Congressman, good to see you. I'm reading the list, so it's imam, grand imam, sheikh, which I don't even know what some of these are. Sheikh, I don't even know what that is. Grand Mufti, I don't know how that's different from an Ayatollah or a Grand Ayatollah versus an Ayatollah, but all of these are real titles. And all of these, it's interesting because the people who hold them, whenever you want to go hear hate and division, that's usually the person you go listen to, somebody with that kind of title. Tell us about this bill.
3: Yeah, well, you know, given your knowledge of the Dallas-Fort Worth Metroplex, the extent to which you've got an infiltration in Texas heavily of essentially the effort to Islamify Texas and the United States. And it's being driven by imams. Mm. It's being driven by people that are associated with the Muslim Brotherhood, obviously care. And the purpose of the bill that we put forward is to restrict the abuse of what we've currently had on our books under an R1 visa, where you're able to come here as a cleric or some member of the clergy and, you know, picture more innocently, say, you know, Catholic priest that wants to come here from Italy and come serve in a church here in the United States for some period of time. And so we've had that ability, but it's been being abused now for there to be imams, many of whom are very radicalized, that are pushing this anti-American, anti-Western jihad as part of the overall effort that has been well documented by the Muslim Brotherhood, their 1991 memoranda, but many other things. Obviously, the Holy Land Foundation, with which you're very familiar in Dallas-Fort Worth. And then now the recent stuff we're seeing with Epic City and all these mosques growing in Texas. So I've done a number of things, as you know, co-founded the Sharia Free America Caucus with Keith Self, another great Texan, my good friend from Collin County. We've introduced legislation to pause immigration. We've introduced legislation to say that you can denaturalize and remove people who are pushing Islamic propaganda that is anti-Western and pushing Sharia law. And so we've been doing a number of things, and this Imam Act is following up on it. And we think it's important to make that case and make it clearly. Now, it's difficult. Because, you know, under Islam, you're taught that you not only can, but you should lie in order to carry out your efforts to wage jihad on the West. So we've got to have to work to deal with this. That's why I proposed last fall a total freeze across the board on immigration. But I keep introducing these things to highlight it for people so they can know what we're dealing with, because it is so bad. in Collin County. So bad in the Dallas-Fort Worth Metroplex. We let in 5.5 million people from majority Muslim countries since 9/11, Dana, and that's cultural suicide.
1: One of the things that really stuck out to me, because I know that you were working on this before the San Diego story happened, and I wanted to, I actually made this, I screenshotted this and put this in my notes. Let me just read for people two paragraphs. This has to do with your bill from Daily Signal. It says, in 2010, the New York Times reported that after 9/11, Anwar al-Awlaki, who was a 30-year-old imam at a mosque outside of D.C., became a radical jihadist who declared war on the U.S. He had moved. He was attending Colorado State University. The two terrorists that were involved in the 9/11 attacks heard Anwar al-Awlaki's sermons at his mosque in San Diego, the very one at the center of the story of the shooting of earlier this week, before he moved to Virginia. What strikes me is that all of this information is coming out about that Islamic center, that they're still preaching this stuff. And this is exactly the kind of thing you're talking about. And they have visiting imams that come in, and then they come into the country, exactly what your bill would prohibit. They come in the country and then they go and they have like ceremonies to honor the martyrs of October 7th, for one example.
3: Well, there are multiple imams in Texas that, if you look at their teachings and if you look at the statements they've been making, are equally as problematic and are making similar calls to wage jihad on the West. Now, I don't know if you know Amy Mack. Mm-hmm. Amy testified in the hearing that I chaired a week and a half ago as the subcommittee on the Constitution chairman, where I had Amy testified, as well as, and I know you know this young man, Marco Hunter Lopez, mm-hmm. who is the high school student from Wiley ISD. And he did a great job challenging Jamie Raskin on the issues. And, you know, Jamie said, God doesn't appear in the Constitution. He goes, well, God appears four times in the Declaration. And he went toe to toe with Jamie. The point being, we've got an effort that is underway very specifically to target us and to deconstruct our Judeo-Christian society and replace it with an Islamic one. And as Amy said about all this, she does not wish any of the ill that you know, these shooters that went into this mosque in San Diego, and that shouldn't be the way we do things. But highlighted in her same thread, all of these things that have come out of that mosque and come out of the Islamic centers around it. And this matters. This is what's happening, and it's being promoted and pushed. And the last conversation I had with Charlie Kirk, Dana, last summer, and I don't talk about those kinds of things very much, but on one subject I do, it was about Islam. It was about, he had given a speech at Oxford. I'd given a fiery speech on the House floor about how it was not just London and not just Paris. It's here, it's Dearborn, it's New York, it's Minneapolis. And we're seeing this unfold. And we agreed that you cannot win a war you don't acknowledge exists. This war is being waged against us purposefully in Texas. So this is one of the reasons that animated me to run for attorney general. This is the fight of our day. We're either going to win this one or we're not going to be the country that we are.
1: And it's so insane. We're talking with Congressman Chip Roy that Texas is so heavily targeted. I mean, I have my own ideas as to why that may be. Maybe it's oil and gas. I don't know. But how do you explain that? Because this is the topic of conversation that I've had with every friend for weeks now.
3: So I think it's multiple things. One, I think we're targeted because we are the crown jewel of the American Republic, right? If you take down Texas, if you establish a beachhead here that in Texas, then America's in trouble. And then they can really stick a stake in the heart of the West. Number two, Texas makes it kind of easy. To our credit, we're a very free state. And so, you know, we take freedom very seriously. And so, you know, if somebody wants to go buy up some land and then go build a mosque and build some housing and stuff, it's a little bit easier to do because we tend to say, well, go do your thing. But what I'm trying to remind people here is that we have a responsibility to not allow this stuff to occur and allow Sharia compounds to exist and to allow this march of Islam through Texas, because they are, in fact, waging war against our way of life. I think it's also a third problem, Dana, is our kind of automatic deference as Republicans to corporate America. And this is something that isn't always popular to say as a conservative Republican. But at some point, you got to go, look, economic growth is really important. I'm for it. I'm for free flow of capital, free enterprise, capitalism. I'll die on that hill to fight for it. But when boardrooms in New York are more concerned about earnings per share, and when governors and leaders of the red states across our country are looking through that lens rather than making sure we're also protecting our culture, our community, and who we are, then suddenly you have a mass influx of people under H-1B visas, or your big universities are now all in coordination with big corporate America in order to have labor, but they're coming from all over the world and they're not American workers here. I just think that's something we've got to be mindful of. And now I think we're paying the consequences. And by the way, I'm saying this going a while back. That's not directed at any particular leader of our state or anybody else. I'm just saying culturally, we Republicans are deferential to corporate interests.
1: Yeah, I think that's fair. I have two questions for you, talking with Congressman Chip Roy. And that makes sense, too. And the H-1B visa thing is something that we got to get a handle on. I kind of want to switch gears because obviously the other big topic of conversation is what happened with Kentucky just the other night. I know you're I've known Congressman Thomas Massie for a long time. You've known him even longer and you know him better and you worked with him. I kind of wanted to get your thoughts on how everything unfolded with that. I mean, what is I think maybe there's a lesson to be learned that what happens in Podcastistan doesn't necessarily happen in the real world, and that online influence does have its limits.
3: Yeah, look, I think, let me say first, it's a shame that someone who I know to be such a devoted believer in the Constitution and limited government and low spending and has devoted a good chunk of his life to fighting for that, that this has kind of resulted in this now. It's like we've had so many bad members of Congress and so many bad senators that have been destroying our country for decades. And, you know, Thomas ends up with the crosshairs on his back. Okay. And look, Thomas pokes the bear. You know, he's picked at the scab on a number of different issues that that I think raised the hackles of not just the president, but a lot of people. And, you know, I've had private conversations with Thomas that I won't get into here on the air about, hey, you know, maybe this is not the right lane to be in at this moment. Let's stay focused on what we're trying to do on limited government, the Constitution, the Second Amendment, ending warrantless surveillance on Americans. All of those things where I think Thomas added so much value to the fabric of Congress. But, you know, if you're going to poke the bear a lot and do it directly and kind of for the sake of it, then this kind of thing is the result.
1: I mean, I don't even know if I necessarily think it was him just going after Trump, because he went after Trump before and he like sailed through a reelection with double digits. But the thing that seemed different to me is he was palling around with Podcastistan and he made it all about the Jews. I mean, they keep saying the Epstein class, but let's be real. It's just because a lot of people, including some of the colleagues in Congress, they don't have the spine to go out and say they have a problem with Jewish people.
3: Well, this is one of the areas where I broke and had strong disagreement with my good friend from Kentucky. And I'm a strong defender of Israel and standing with Israel, but not just that, but just largely making sure that we're doing the right thing and recognizing our shared interests, national security interests, taking on Iran, not cozying up with Iran because you're somehow, you know, mad at whatever's going on in Israel. I mean, this is crazy. Listen, we got to stand up in defense of our national security. And look, this is, you know, you can, and by the way, I'm actually an example where you can actually draw some lines, but not lose your mind. So, for example, I voted for full funding for Israel, because I believe in it. I voted to defend them. I passed the International Criminal Court sanction bill, and I got a call from the Prime Minister thanking me for it. I've been a strong advocate, but I did vote against a bill, that made some of my friends in the pro-Israel community unhappy, that was Ukraine funding plus Israel, because it didn't include funding to secure the border of Texas.
1: That makes sense.
3: That was one of my lines in the sand in the previous administration. So you can make decisions that you think are right, but sometimes you get out in that lane, and I think you say it well with sort of Podcastistan. I kind of like that. I'll probably steal that phraseology.
1: Go right ahead.
3: because it's kind of right. I mean, just, I don't know, some folks in this world just kind of went off the reservation in some form of derangement syndrome that isn't even, to your point, it isn't even really Trump derangement syndrome. Just they just kind of went off in this lane, and I think that kind of blew up. But yeah. But again, I wish Thomas well, and, you know, he lost his wonderful bride, Rhonda, a couple years ago,
1: a lot of things that contributed to it. It was sad to see. Last question for you, because this is the question, and it has to do with your race for attorney general. So I was reading a couple of things like Axios and Politico, and all the people on K Street are all rubbing their hands together going, well, what would an AG Chip Roy do? And one of the first things that they brought up is, Oh my gosh, if we have an AG Chip Roy, is he going to investigate Ken Paxton? And apparently that's one of the things that was being whispered around in the White House. So how do you answer that question? Because I don't know if anyone's ever put it to you directly. If you become Attorney General, would you investigate Ken Paxton?
3: It's so absurd, the way these whisper campaigns start. They're done intentionally. I'll tell you first that the big problem is there's a lot of people in the Austin swamp, which is every bit as big as the D.C. swamp, that don't want an outsider to come into Austin and shake it up. That's really a lot of what's going on. So these whisper campaigns get started, which are totally and demonstrably false. First of all, I saw somebody say Chip Roy's going to impeach Ken Paxton. Well, that's not even a thing.
1: Yeah, you can't even
3: Second of all, right. Second of all, I said, well, he's going to investigate him. But for what? I mean, look, there was questions that were addressed in the House and the Senate. The Senate acquitted the Attorney General. The Attorney General is now very likely going to be our nominee for Senate next Tuesday. And I've known Ken for 15 years. When I had cancer, I was his first assistant Attorney General. Look, I've had some differences of opinion with him. I've had differences of opinion with lots of people in public office. Welcome to the world. John Adams and Thomas Jefferson had differences of opinion. But at the end of the day, we got to all lock arms together and go beat Tallarico and go beat Democrats and go beat Nathan Johnson and stave off the absolute insanity that is radical Marxist and radical Islamism that's attacking Texas. Mm-hmm. So under no circumstances, I'm going to be going after Ken Paxton. It's one of the most ridiculous things that I've seen out there in the Twitterverse and all of the so-called influencers and the chattering that's going on out there. It's completely false. There's no truth to it. Somebody even tried to say one of those influencer said he's already got a team assembled to go do it.
1: I saw that too.
3: It's
1: yeah,
3: literally made up nonsense, which I've said is nonsense. But we've got a job to do. Like, we're at war. I said it before. They want to take Texas away from us. Mm-hmm. Let's keep our eyes focused on the prize. How about you take a guy who's got the number one America First voting record in all of Congress, a demonstrable track record of being a lawyer in court, a federal prosecutor, the former first assistant attorney general, somebody who knows these issues very well, and let's get busy working as the attorney general. By the way, I've won tough general election races. I beat Wendy Davis in 2020 in an R+3 district. I know how to do it, and that's what we need this fall.
1: There you go. Congressman Chip Roy also running for AG, and that put that question to bed. So now maybe the internet can stop gossiping about it. Good
3: Amen.
1: To talk with you. We'll talk
3: Thanks,
1: again
3: Dana.
1: Soon.
3: God bless.
1: Take care. 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
7: It's his life mission to make bad decisions. It's time for Florida Man.
0: This first headline that I have reminds me completely of this meme where it says, oh, this candle, two women are talking, they're shopping, and she's like, this candle smells like Fireball. And the other woman goes, Cynthia, that's called cinnamon. So this is Polk County, Florida. A woman was arrested with 21 open bottles of Fireball whiskey after she crashed out on her golf course. Eee-woo! Yeah, that done happened. They laid out the Fireball on the all the bottles on the police's on the boot. of the car. They said that it was a single crash, single vehicle crash, 34-year-old Erica Meyer of Palmetto. She was not injured, but she was entirely slurry, incoherent, and unbalanced. She literally was driving her vehicle across everything. She said that she had not consumed any alcohol, except she had, and then she had a 10-pack of Fireball and like a bunch of open bottles. Don't do that, kids. Stick with us. Third hour next.
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11: Mourning the loss of a NASCAR great. I'm Sue Guzman, Fox News. Two-time NASCAR Cup Series champion Kyle Busch has died. Fox's Christina Coleman reports.
12: The motorsports world shaken by his sudden loss. Busch was hospitalized earlier this week with a severe illness. His family has asked for privacy. Now, the week prior, he was battling a sinus cold. He radioed for medical help during a race on May 10th. His family, NASCAR, and Richard Childress Racing released a joint statement on his tragic loss. They said the entire NASCAR family is heartbroken. They described Busch as fierce and passionate. They said his sharp wit and competitive spirit sparked a deep emotional connection with race fans of every age. Denny Hamlin wrote on X, "Absolutely cannot comprehend this news. We just need to think of his family during this time. We love you, KB."
11: Busch finished 17th at Dover International Speedway Sunday. America's awaiting President Trump's next move on Iran. It's after he told reporters he'll give Iran a couple of days to make a deal or face a new round of strikes. The latest from Fox's Jackie Heinrich.
13: We're going to either make sure they don't have a nuclear weapon, or we're going to have to do something very drastic.
14: President Trump waiting for Iran to produce reason enough not to resume the military campaign as regime leaders refuse U.S. terms. The back and forth even disrupting the president's invitation to his son Don Jr.'s wedding this weekend in the Bahamas.
13: He'd like me to go. I'm going to try and make it. I'm in the midst. I said, you know, this is not good timing for me.
14: Secretary of State Marco Rubio says there's movement.
15: There's some good signs, but we understand this. I don't want to be overly optimistic as well.
14: But the military option is very much on the table.
11: Republicans struggled Thursday to find the votes to dismiss legislation that would force President Trump to withdraw from the conflict with Iran, as it became clear GOP leaders would not have the numbers to defeat the bill. They called off a vote on it. 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
16: A racing icon gone too soon. I'm Jarrett Lewis. Here's what's trending this hour. NASCAR legend Kyle Busch, a two-time Cup Series champion, has died at the age of 41.
17: It was announced earlier Thursday that Busch was hospitalized as a result of severe illness. He pulled out of this weekend's Coca-Cola 600 from Charlotte, which was going to be the first time in more than a decade that Busch missed a Cup Series race. One of NASCAR's most polarizing personalities, his fierce competitiveness led to the nickname Rowdy. He won 234 races across the sport's three national series, more than any driver in history, including 63 in the Cup Series. He's survived by his wife Samantha and his two children, an 11-year-old son and a 4-year-old daughter.
16: Fox's Jay Berman reporting. The Las Vegas native won NASCAR championships in 2015 and 2019. Indiana Attorney General Todd Rokita says Secretary of State Diego Morales has created what he calls self-inflicted wounds that could hurt his reelection chances.
18: Highest vote total in Indiana history. I don't take any of that for granted. I work on it every day, and I don't see that happening in Diego's case now.
16: The two met on Thursday, and Rokita asked Morales to drop out of the race. And Indiana Governor Mike Braun discussing data centers while at an event in northern Indiana on Thursday.
19: You got to figure out if it makes sense in your area. But I think since water's not on the table, since they don't create any more noise than a factory would, some people just don't want them.
16: He says half of the U.S.'s growth is being driven by data centers. I'm Jarrett Lewis on The Level on the Go and on WIBC.com. Here's the forecast from the American Standard Cooling Weather Center.
20: Overnight lows in the 50s, and Friday also starts dry, but we are going to be dealing with showers and maybe a storm or two Friday late afternoon into the evening. Forecast high of 68. I'm Fox 59 meteorologist Ethan Rosick for 93 WIBC.
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0: 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Influencers from Qatar can't vote. Phones on racks in India can't vote. They have this outsized appearance of influence, but it is so manufactured and it is so heavily astroturfed.
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0: Welcome back to the program. Dana Lash with you, and we are at the top of this third hour, this Thursday. Now, programming note, I'm actually taking, I know, this is the first time since Christmas that I'm taking days that doesn't involve parental issues or not parental issues, like family stuff, or I'm actually just taking a break since Christmas, because I've always, whenever I'm not here, usually I'm working somewhere else, so I will be back with you on Wednesday. It's going to rain on me the whole time, so don't be jealous. All right, but you can also, we'll have stuff going up in Substack and, of course, obviously, Facebook, YouTube, all that good stuff. I have a handful of stories here, and we're going to get into, Stephen Yates is going to be joining us at the bottom of the hour, because I have been very interested in this whole data center thing. And I know a lot of you have emailed me about it. Whenever I am not, I don't want to say late in talking about something. I don't like to rush to talk to about something just to be first. I want to take my time and make sure that I'm thoroughly understanding everything that's involved. It usually involves a lot of like off-air conversations with experts and maybe some people who don't even really want to come on air, but they want to give you insight to really fully understand the situation. And the data center thing, like people in my hometown of Festus, Missouri, they just defeated the creation of a data center that was going to be put in the area. And my first instinct is to be like, yeah, because we don't want it to take all the water and all that stuff. But then I'm like, wait a minute. Something feels off. There's something that just feels off about the whole thing. Should we be that excited to not have data centers? Because if we don't have them, who's going to have them? It rhymes with Schmina. So then I started kind of looking around, and I noticed that there was a lot, or not was, is a, there are a lot of Chinese influencers that very much would love it for us to not have the creation of data. So they want us to fall behind, like we did with rare earth metals, fall behind China with that. So the question then becomes, well, is there a way to do it responsibly and not allow China to take first place in this? Because if they control that, then it becomes a NATSEC issue. So we're going to talk to Stephen Yates about all of this coming up. In the meantime, though, oh boy, do I have some things for you. Let me pull this piece up. I saw this, it's from, originally it was from the BBC. And it's, I don't quite know exactly how to present it. It has to do, so here's the headline, BBC. Selling children to survive. Afghan fathers forced to make impossible choices. Wait, what? I am so confused about this. The BBC launches into this story about these families in Afghanistan who are selling their daughters for marriage, right? That's what they're doing. They're selling their kids for marriage. And these are really young kids too, right? They have this one guy, 45 years old, Juma Khan. He found 3 days of work in the past 6 weeks. And he says that he thinks his kids are going to die of hunger and all of this stuff. And he goes, I'm willing to sell my daughters. Now, this is a guy that is like 40. He's like, how old did I say was it? It stated his age up here. Okay, he's 45 years old. He is healthy and he can do some kind of, he can sell his labor. But now, and he's selling his daughters for marriage, and they're usually being sold, usually, the custom is they're sold to old dudes that have money, and that those are the people who buy them. I don't know. I can't even imagine something like that. And then the way that they put it, though, it makes it sound like the fathers, oh, these, they're very sympathetic figures, right? These fathers are very sympathetic figures. Can you, isn't it so sad that they're having to do this? Well, wait a minute, though. It talks about this one family. They're selling, I'm looking at the story right now. So one family is selling their daughter to one of the brothers to buy. What? A relative that's going to buy his six-year-old girl as a child bride. And all of the people, like, so social media has been saying, well, that's the custom. If you look at the notes on the BBC article, the people are defending it. They're saying, well, all of these profiled cases, this is selling daughters for marriage is a longstanding cultural practice in parts of Afghanistan, etc. That's, I don't care. That's barbaric. And the other part of this makes me think, first off, why are they putting it in this sympathetic light? Like the dad's the victim.
1: Yeah.
0: Hardly anything is said about the little girl. The dad is so sad that he's got to do this. They're making impossible choices. So the uncle is buying his niece as a child bride. And a lot of these girls end up pregnant before they're 12. It's pedophilia. But the uncle isn't decent enough to just help them out without having to sexually violate their six-year-old daughter. Kill all of them. This is ridiculous. Seriously? He won't help financially to not have his relatives starve, but he'll buy the six-year-old? That's not a man. That's an animal. And why? Here's the bigger thing. So I read this piece. Why is that never discussed in the article? Kane, that's not ever brought up in the article.
1: Nope.
0: I mean, I read this piece. I have it open again. At no point do they get into how maybe the rich family members, and a lot of the times it's like a cousin, it's like a rich uncle, something like that, that ends up buying the daughter. Why do they not have the decency? Does their religion not allow for charitable acts? Oh, my gosh. But you know what the angle of the story was? They were trying to shame foreign governments for not giving them enough aid money. That really was ultimately the soul of the piece. They didn't really care about any of that other stuff. And in fact, they quote, we've had help from no one, not anybody in the government, no NGOs. Huh. The Taliban blames the previous Afghan administration. I'm shocked at this. There is not at any point does the journalist go, hey, if the uncle and all of these other rich men are wealthy enough to literally buy your child to save your family, then why do they not just give you money and as a charitable act in your faith? That is never asked, ever. It's just, well, that's how it works here. And it's a British reporter, a British female reporter. And I'm just shocked that that wasn't a question that was brought up. That's the culture. That's considered acceptable. And the BBC had no issue with it at all whatsoever. If you sell your child for sexual slavery, you're not a parent. You're an animal. You're an animal. By the way, the BBC is government funded. So basically, you have British taxpayers that paid to have this article written to defend a human trafficker that sells their own kid into sexual slavery. If you want to look at it through that lens. Like they're actually trying to justify it. The biggest thing in this article to the, in the

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1: Wait, how does that work? So they stop being sick perverts when the appearance of a dollar manifests, when a dollar manifests in front of them? Well, I was going to rape the six-year-old, but here's some money from a foreign government. I guess I won't now. The fathers look like the victims, and then all the foreign, all the Western nations are supposed to look bad because they didn't give money to this. You cannot make this up. I don't know. Here's something else for you. I got two quick things. One of them I don't think I'm going to be able to get through quick enough. Should I do that? Let me do the Betty Boop one. So Betty Boop, they're making a Betty Boop movie. Betty Boop, she's a flapper, right? Isn't Betty Boop a flapper?
2: What the hell's a flapper?
1: I'm sorry, what?
2: What the hell's a flapper? What do you mean when you say she's a flapper?
1: Okay, you know what a flapper is? Well, like, in their 20s? That was like, they were, so flappers, they were rebelling against the more traditional dress of the time. So the women cut their hair and they had the fringe. And so
2: yeah,
1: my husband's grandmother, I think, was a flapper that was described. She, and they would wear the headbands with the feathers and all that.
2: Yeah.
1: That's like the flapper style. That's anyway.
2: Good. I like.
1: Isn't Betty Boop a flapper, is what I thought.
2: Makes sense, yeah.
1: Yeah, yeah, yeah. Okay, so the, let's see. She's a cartoon character. Everybody knows Betty Boop, right? I think was created like in the 30s. So they are casting Quinita Brunson. She's starring and developing the Betty Boop movie. And there are a lot of people that are upset about it because Quinita Brunson is black and Betty Boop is white, apparently. Well, not apparently, but people are apparently upset by it. I don't know that I care about this one, because even though it was the 1920s, there were black women in New York and etc. and performers that were flappers. Josephine Baker, hello, was a flapper. As long as she keeps her hair short and actually tries to match Betty Boop's hair, which was the thing, I'm not really upset about it.
2: The nostalgia is the period of time. So if she aligns with that period of time and all things and suspends that disbelief,
1: I'm going to need her to dress like it. I'm going to need her to have the vocal affectation, because that's how Betty Boop had. Right. But because, I mean, so Josephine Baker, I love Josephine Baker. I love her story. I love her. You know, she spied on behalf of the Allies, right? That woman was sneaky and heroic. She was amazing. And she was in that era. It doesn't seem ahistorical. And the reason that I think that some people zero in on that stuff is because this world is so hellacious that you really have to get over a lot to get involved in it. Do you feel that way? You really have to get over a lot of reality baggage to suspend your disbelief and get really invested in a story anymore. Yeah. And so as long as there's some historical association, I don't mind it. Now, the Helen of Troy, that was the one that people objected to, because that is ahistorical. And it's anachronistic and ahistorical. And the Odyssey and the Iliad, I mean, the descriptions exist there, and the descriptions of that person was to be an example of Zeus's deity, not man's specific preference for beauty. It was an example of Zeus's power. So that's why I think people objected to that casting. This one I don't really have an issue with. But if she grows her hair long, I'm going to have an issue. You better have the Betty Boop hair, or, you know, we're going to have problems. We have a lot more to get into as we move. We got headlines on the way. 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
4: We were harassed, I'm going to use that language, with people calling us saying, sell your house, sell your house. I didn't feel comfortable with it. I felt like I was being used and abused, and no one looked at the value.
5: Nobody wanted to come out and just look at the house. Nobody wanted to just come and look at it, which that kind of told me they really didn't know what we had.
4: They don't know that we added a deck. They don't know of anything that we've done. And we felt like a number to everybody else. We didn't feel that with Ronnie. He cared about us. He cared about the life that we had in the house.
5: Ron was very enjoyable to work with right out of the gate.
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0: And now, all of the news you would probably miss. It's time for Dana's Quick Five.
1: Sing a little Josephine Baker with a little La Conga Blicote. So looking at our headlines here, how do you get baked dirt? Baked dirt was accidentally served to school kids, apparently. Now, my first thought was this dirt cake? You guys know what dirt cake is? Is that only a thing in the South, that dirt cake? Oh, yeah, you do. So in Maine, a dish of baked dirt was accidentally served during a community supper. They said it was accidentally a science experiment where students baked dirt to test how plants would grow after it was accidentally confused for a dessert. Three students briefly put some in their mouths before they realized what it was. They said it was absolutely not a prank. It was completely accidental. They are so embarrassed, and you ought to be. How do you not know that? Let's look at this. This looks like a little tasty treat. Let's serve this up to the kids. It's insane. Oh, thankfully, nobody was hurt. Everybody knows. Everybody was okay. Let's see. We had the monkeys in the underwear last headline. So now we've got UK police found apparently almost $10 million of cocaine stashed in Kim Kardashian's brand of underwear. So she has her Skims company. And apparently $9.4 million worth of cocaine was in a shipment of them britches. The Skims clothing authority said the National Crime Agency, apparently they said that this guy was driving a truck carrying 28 pallets of Skims clothing from the Netherlands. He was stopped by Border Patrol officials at a port in Essex in September. The agency said that the guy stopped on the way to collect a bunch of cocaine, and the truck was specially adapted so they could hide the drugs wrapped in packages in the compartment of the doors. So the clothing was legitimate. It wasn't connected to the cocaine. So don't order Skims thinking you're going to get some, you know, Hunter Biden booger sugar. Not going to happen. Stick with us. 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
1: Welcome back to the program. Dana Lash with you. Here's a story from Politico. This happened in my hometown of Festus, Missouri. The city council, every half of the city council, over half, was fired over a data center deal. Now, Festus is, well, how far away from downtown St. Louis is that? Maybe 40 minutes south, 45 minutes south of St. Louis? So the city council is getting a makeover. Voters last week ousted every single incumbent that was up for re-election, and it was all because of data centers. They were unhappy with the council's proposal of a $6 billion data center, and they cleaned up 12,000 people right there along the Mississippi River, and it's the latest in the backlash against these data centers. Now, I told you earlier that I was really looking forward to our conversation. We're going to bring our good friend Stephen Yates on here in a half a second. But I was getting weirded out by a lot of this pushback, because who benefits from it? It seemed too cute by half, too manufactured, too organized. And I don't like, if it's not a little bit chaotic, I'm immediately suspect. And then it came out that there's apparently a big, giant foreign push against this. It's a big push. It's Chinese propaganda. a network of foreign dark money linked to campaigns against data centers. And I read that. That was a story on Fox News. It was in a couple of other places. I think the Free Beacon touched on it. So wait a minute. Is this organic? Are we being psyoped into opposing data centers so that China can take the lead on this? Because there's a responsible way to do it, but that's not being discussed. What's being pushed is don't do it at all. So because it's Chinese related, we got to talk to our very good friend, Stephen Yates, who is the guy to talk to on this. He is an expert on all things China. He served in not one, but two presidential administrations, and he's the senior research fellow at the Heritage Foundation. You can find him on X at Steve Yates. My friend, it's good to see you. So are my suspicions correct? Because it just seems it seems very similar to the COVID and the masking and all of that kind of stuff, right? The same, it's like the same people that were promoting the vaccine cards and the getting the injections and 6 feet of separation and all this stuff. I noticed that a lot of these entities are the same entities that are promoting banning any and all data centers. And the moment that I start agreeing with anybody on the left, I immediately do an inventory just to make sure I'm still principally right. So where do you fall on this? Because I find it very suspicious.
17: Well, it doesn't surprise me that someone who cut her teeth as a hard-charging grassroots reporter in Tea Party times would be have a pretty accurate radar for what is grassroots and organic and what is AstroTurf. And I think there's a real heavy flavor of AstroTurf in all of this. You hit it a lot of the signals. I saw a lot of this with the flash mob protests after October 7th, 2023, when all of a sudden there's ready-made signs for lunatic campaign occupation kinds of things that were just like the homeless kids for the Occupy Wall Street movement. This is a playbook that has been used over and over and over. It's obviously not organic. It's not an intellectual movement. These people can barely brush their teeth. And this is something that I, unfortunately, when it is well-funded with modern social media, you can get otherwise good folk out in the hinterland to say, hey, this is a big construction project. There's a lot of money. Is it going to affect jobs? Is it going to take our water? There's all kinds of things that are legitimate considerations, but the speed and organization of the opposition, I think, is a huge tell. And it definitely does come down to your threshold judgment of ultimately who benefits from this. Because China doesn't allow its people to stand in the way of if it's going to build a concentration camp or a data center or a factory to make clothing. It just does what it does, and there isn't a regulatory roadblock in way. Mm-hmm. In the United States, there are these things that are open, and unfortunately, our politics and communications are open because we like freedom, but we have to find a way to have some kind of a radar and guard against being manipulated by those overseas. And there's a guy named Neville Singham who has been identified as a big benefactor of a lot of these dark money campaigns in the United States, and I think this is one of them.
1: Yes, and so there was a report that was, let me pull this up, a report that came out. This was from the Bitcoin Policy Institute that mentions this, exactly what you're talking about. And it looks at the geopolitical rivalry of why China would oppose these data center buildouts because they want to be able to control global AI. They want to be able to dominate in AI leadership. And what the Bitcoin Policy Institute was saying is that there is an absolute influence operation, a campaign against American AI. And this Singham guy that you just mentioned, he, Code Pink, and a bunch of different Chinese communist adjacent groups have been spending lots of money and a lot of time fueling opposition to AI infrastructure and data center expansion. That comes from the Bitcoin Policy Institute, Fox News, even Reason Magazine was writing about this. And that makes sense because you have to be able to have these data centers, but if we don't build them, then Stephen, who builds them?
17: Well, the Chinese, I'm sure, are stepping up and building up that infrastructure. In the longer term, I do think that there is a consideration with the amount of compute that has to be done and the amount of resources that will be taken. We're going to need, this is another reason why I strongly support a modification of our space strategy, because I think we have to have much higher cadence of going to places like the moon. We're going to have to use reusable rockets, and that's where government programs will never succeed, and we're going to have to public-private-private partnership. And if we get to the moon and operate in space, there's a lot of this that can be done out there where we don't have to worry about taking resources from hometown America. So we're really talking about building out a sufficient infrastructure to keep the lead that we have now between now and when the space-based option becomes viable. And that's obviously years off, but we wanted to make it as few years as possible. In the meantime, China's going to do everything it can to knock the stool out from under our feet when we're trying to step up to this leadership role. We can really expect no less, but we ought to return the favor to them.
1: Mm, and correct me if I'm wrong on this, but isn't all of theirs, I mean, theirs is all like CCP subsidized, like all, everything that they're doing with AI and data centers in China is all government subsidized. So that almost gives them like another advantage in addition to the PSYOP campaign that they're trying to perpetuate against Americans, because here it's all private. I'm not advocating for government. Don't mistake me for government to get involved and do it. But the restrictions and then the way that now you have voters that are really turning out. I mean, that, I've never seen people in Festus, Missouri, a little town by the Mississippi, yeah, that they all turned out and they've never done that. That's, people are very motivated on this. So how to combat it? I mean, do you think that the administration is doing enough to combat this?
17: Well, first, China definitely isn't playing on a level playing field. You don't own land in China. The state does. And so obviously the price for them to have the land necessary to do this is zero. The price for anyone in America to do it is considerably more than zero. We even get taxed after we buy an allegedly owned land. So they have a number of advantages that would make price distortions, economists might say. Mm-hmm. So not a level playing field. And in terms of the information environment in our own country and how we sort of combat this, I think the administration is doing its level best. I mean, the first thing is we have to use the pulpits we have to tell people, hey, I'm not telling you what to think, but you might want to consider who benefits from this. And oh, by the way, here's a few data point or two about why some of the things that are going through these campaigns may not be what you would call the truth. And so maybe don't believe everything that involuntarily pops up on your social media feed. Maybe if you hear something that's coming too quickly and is way too polished, let your spidey senses go up the way Dana Loesch's spidey senses go up when that is happening. And that we need more of our citizens to watch out for that, because if they haven't noticed by now, over the last 10 years, we have been flooded with these kind of manipulative campaigns. Some of them are domestic and we should watch out for those. But the foreign ones, it's not about the Russians trying to hijack an election. It's the mind control and manipulation of decisions down at the local level where they sort of outcompete us at the grassroots level up. They don't have to worry about a summit between the presidents if we're already sort of knocked down off of our stilts at the local level.
1: And even aren't even a lot of the domestic NGOs that have been pushing this, from my understanding, correct me if I'm wrong on this, they are loaded with CCP cash. Like all of a sudden they just came into all of this money and they've been doing, ad buys, buying through Facebook, doing that targeted advertising digitally to try to influence people on this. I've seen some of it even come up on my feeds. For all the talk that people had over the election in Kentucky about foreign interference, I haven't been hearing nothing from these same people about the foreign interference here.
17: No, and this is a little bit too high IQ for them to follow. This actually takes effort, I think we're going to need to rely on some of our investigatory and law enforcement elements of government to do some briefings that give real data, real accounts, real things that people should understand and watch out for. That hasn't been done yet. I mean, in fairness to them, we are dealing with a range of challenges from the world today that is unlike anything I've ever lived through. So, I mean, people are worried about energy prices because of the Straits of Hormuz. They're worried about all kinds of price problems because of unfair practices from China. We still have questions about Cuba, Venezuela, and cartels and fun stuff in our own hemisphere. I mean, there's frankly a lot on everyone's plate. And for an administration to communicate effectively, that's hard in all of that. But this is one of those things that is a civil civilizational challenge, an existential challenge, and an economic security challenge. So I hope they get their voice and do this. There are some people who are very good on tech policy and economic policy. One of them is the Undersecretary of State for Economic Affairs, Jacob Hellberg. He does this, what's called Pax Silica. It talks about technology and how we're going to win the AI race. This is all related. So we've got good people. We just need to get them on more audiences, I think.
1: Yeah, I agree with that, because this messaging, and we all understand people's concern, right? Because they're being told, look, you're going to have a giant data center built in your town. It's going to eat up all your water. It's going to make your power go up exponentially. But nobody really takes the time to dive into it and really examine the effects of existing data centers on towns in which they've been built nearby, not like in the middle of. There's so much, as you were saying, there's so much of this organized, controlled push against it. It's just trying to get the facts of this out, because I mean, it's like, this might be a throwback, but doesn't it seem kind of like it's going back to the days of Napster and MP3s and all of that? It's here. You have to adapt to it, but you can't shut it off completely. Otherwise, the communists then, do we really want the communists running AI? That's the big question.
17: No, that's the fundamental race for the future. I don't think that our politicians are misleading us on that. I think that that is a very, very real race. I think we have an AI race, we have a chips race, we have a space race. All of those three things are vital to America staying in the lead and being able to make the most of this unipolar moment. We have the ability to smoke the Chinese in competition if we play right and fair and smart. So we've got to do that. And frankly, whether it comes down to data centers, we should have more grassroots mobilization against, say, the consolidation of food processing and meat packing and things like that, because that is ultimately what is also Chinese invested and Chinese controlled and consolidated, and that will have a bigger impact on our food supply and running jobs out of rural America than any data center ever will. So we also need to have some sense of priorities about where this challenge is coming from, so we don't take the bait to fight the wrong one while we sort of lose our shirts on the other side.
1: That's a great point too about the meat manufacturing, the packing, all of that. That's the abattoir, so to speak. That's a very good point on that. Stephen Yates at Steve Yates on X. Always a pleasure, my friend. Thank you for breaking this down and bringing the clarity. It's good to see you. Have a great weekend.
17: Thanks so much, Dana. Take good care.
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1: And do not forget Substack. A lot of good stuff open that's up there that goes out regularly. You always are going to get some really good information. One of the things that we're going to be watching, because now you know Tuesday we got coming up, the election on Tuesday is in Texas. That's going to be the runoff in the Senate race. It's going to be the AG, all of that. And then that's going to be the ultimate determination. Wednesday, I'm going to be unpacking all of that with you, going over, because I'm really interested to see the if the voter trends have changed from 2020 to now. Because it was really interesting. I talked to you about Republican voting in the 2020 race when Cornyn ran, and how he ended up getting, because of split ticket voting, it's not because of people cheat. People didn't cheat. They didn't just not vote for Trump, and then they were going to cheat. They wouldn't have voted for any Republican down ballot, but that's what ended up happening. But now Cornyn's popularity has waned, especially after the fake bipartisan gun control bill that Joe Biden, that Cornyn worked on with under the Biden-Harris administration. So I'm curious to see how much that impacts, because that's a huge issue with Texas voters. Not just that, but they're concerned about some of the Islamification of Texas and all kinds of stuff. So it'll be very interesting to track that. And then, of course, Maine, you've got Graham Plattner, who Democrats went from accusing everybody of making it like, did you just salute like a Nazi? Like, they accused everybody on the right who maybe would sneeze and put their hand in front of their mouth of doing a Nazi salute. Now you've got a guy who literally has Nazi tattoos, and then who recently mocked a U.S. soldier who died trying to protect his squad as saying, quote, the stupid blanker didn't deserve to live. Talking about that, talking that way about a Gold Star soldier. Unbelievable. And this is the guy they're backing. Democrats have no excuse. Today in Stupidity King.
2: Yeah, speaking of Democrats without excuses, cut 11, Juan. This is Bernie Sanders. Man, he sounds a lot like a cheerleader for communism here, but let's hear him.
3: I think Trump's actions in Venezuela were illegal and unconstitutional. I think his actions in Iran are unconstitutional and illegal. And I think what he is doing now, starting to do in Cuba, is unconstitutional and illegal.
1: And first off, the 2004 authorized use of military force, if he really felt that way, he would have modified that, which actually includes Iran. So that's a stupid, ridiculous argument from Bernie Sanders. I don't want to hear any accusations of illegal anything, because none of these people who've been sitting in these seats the entire time have done nothing to modify that 2004 AUMF. And that's it.
2: I'm sorry it's happening to him, but he'll get over it.
1: He'll get over it. Cope and seethe. Cope and seethe. I hope all of you have a wonderful weekend. I'm going to be back Wednesday. It's Memorial Day weekend. And so, as always, for everyone who has served, we're very, very grateful. And I'll be back with you Wednesday. Watch Substack, Chapter and Verse, Facebook, X, podcast, all the good stuff.
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10: More U.S. troops headed to Poland. I'm Chris DeMeo, Fox News. President Trump announcing he's ordering the Pentagon to send 5,000 additional troops to Poland. Fox's Jackie Heinrich has more from the White House.
11: It comes just days after the Pentagon abruptly called off the deployment of 4,000 troops, despite some of their equipment already being sent there, citing plans to reduce the brigade combat teams across Europe. The vice president fielded a lot of questions about this on Monday with Polish officials, NATO allies, and some Republican lawmakers. expressing concern, being unnerved, calling Poland a model ally with their high defense spending.
10: Now, earlier this month, the administration ordered the Pentagon to pull 5,000 soldiers from Germany. NASCAR legend Kyle Busch has died.
12: It was announced earlier Thursday that Busch was hospitalized as a result of severe illness. He pulled out of this weekend's Coca-Cola 600 from Charlotte, which was going to be the first time in more than a decade that Busch missed a Cup Series race. One of NASCAR's most polarizing personalities, his fierce competitiveness led to the nickname Rowdy. He won 234 races across the sport's three national series, more than any driver in history, including 63 in the Cup Series. He's survived by his wife Samantha and his two children, an 11-year-old son and a 4-year-old daughter. Jay Berman, Fox News.
10: SpaceX scrubbing the 12th test flight of its massive Starship rocket earlier tonight. It'll try again on Friday from the new launch pad at the company's facility in Starbase, Texas. The landmark launch is scheduled just ahead of the company's planned IPO in June, which could raise a record amount of funding. Stocks finishing higher on Thursday, the Dow finishing up 276 points, the NASDAQ climbed 23, and the S&P 500 tacked on another 13 to cap off a strong day for investors. 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
24: Gone too soon. I'm Jarrett Lewis. Here's what's trending this hour. Two-time NASCAR Cup Series champion Kyle Busch is dead at 41 following a recent hospitalization due to his severe illness. Following his most recent win just last weekend at the Dover Motor Speedway, Busch spoke in an interview on Fox and was asked why these victorious moments never get old.
25: You never know when the last one is.
24: This most recent win marked his 69th for the series and 234th overall. He is survived by his wife Samantha and his two young children. A former Republican congressional candidate is running for Indiana Secretary of State. Max Engling lives in Hamilton County and is currently a senior advisor to Republican Senator Jim Banks. He told WIBC's Tony Katz on Thursday that he's worried about some progressive policies starting to interfere here in Indiana.
26: Not only do I believe that this is the best state in the country, but as I travel around the state, I'm hearing from Republicans, I'm hearing from delegates, I'm hearing from Hoosiers that are saying, listen, Republicans built this state through their values.
24: Engling will try to become the Republican nominee over incumbent Diego Morales, who was asked by Attorney General Todd Rokita in a meeting on Thursday to step down. And the Indianapolis Youth Leadership Academy is hosting its annual session at Beech Grove High School from June 8th through the 12th. Co-founder John Bender believes investing heavily in youth leadership is vital for the community's future.
27: No matter what form of technology we gain in the future, it's going to be individuals who guide, mentor, and train others.
24: The Academy exists to provide public servant leadership, instruction, character development, mentorship, and a solid framework for ethical decision-making. I'm Jarrett Lewis on the level, on the go, and on WIBC.com. 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
28: Overnight lows in the 50s, and Friday also starts dry, but we are going to be dealing with showers and maybe a storm or two Friday late afternoon into the evening. Forecast high of 68. I'm Fox 59 meteorologist Ethan Rosick for 93 WIBC.
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0: From the heartland of America and the gateway to the West, good morning, good evening, wherever you may be across the nation, around the world. I'm George Norrie. This is Coast to Coast AM. Later tonight, UFO disclosure. Here's what's happening. Iran has said it is significantly expanding the area around the Strait of Hormuz, over which it claims military control in an effort to assert its sovereignty of the key trade route. Meanwhile, Iran's new supreme leader has issued a directive that says the country's near-weapons-grade uranium should not be sent abroad, hardening Tehran's stance on one of the main U.S. demands at peace talks. The Ayatollah Khamenei, the son of the one who died, orders could frustrate U.S. President Donald Trump and complicate talks on ending the U.S.-Israeli war on Iran. Israeli officials have said that Mr. Trump has assured them that Iran's stockpile of highly enriched uranium needed to make an atomic weapon will be sent out of Iran, and that any peace deal must include a clause on this. Israeli Prime Minister Benjamin Netanyahu has said he will not consider the war over until enriched uranium is removed from Iran. With more on today's action, here's Tom Danheiser.
1: Well, according to Tehran, despite Iran's Supreme Leader Mashtaba Khamenei's directive, the Iranian government is reviewing the latest proposal from the U.S. for a potential deal to end the nearly three-month war. President Donald Trump says he's willing to wait a couple of days for an Iranian response to the latest American offer, adding that his team is pretty impressed by Iran's negotiators, but saying that we have to get the right answers to avoid returning to war. Trump vowed on Thursday that the United States will not allow Iran to have its stockpile of highly enriched uranium. U.S. Secretary of State Marco Rubio has said a toll system in the Strait of Hormuz is unacceptable and would make a diplomatic deal unfeasible. The secretary making it a point to say, "We don't say that, the world says that." Meanwhile, House Republicans scrapped a vote on Thursday to limit President Trump's war powers in Iran after determining that they did not have enough support to block the resolution. And energy analysts say that the volatility is going to continue, with nearly all short-term projections keeping Brent crude within the high 70s to 100s. George?
0: Thank you, Tom. And this Memorial weekend, gasoline prices all-time high right now. Elon Musk is on the verge of making history as the world's first trillionaire after drawing up plans for a record-shattering stock market launch. His rocket company SpaceX and AI empire is officially headed for the U.S. stock market, filing its prospectus with regulators. Wow, he's going to make a fortune. Select cartons of ice cream have been recalled in 17 states, according to the FDA. Strauss Family Creamery pulled certain flavors and sizes of its organic ice cream from the shelves due to potential presence of metal. Let's check in with food safety coach Jeff Nelkin. Well, it's not salmonella, but it's just as bad, Jeff.
2: Well, Georgie, we're talking about a crunch that may not be an enjoyable crunch. So the FDA does not want people to return that ice cream to their sources of where they purchased it from. And initially, so far, the investigation is leading us to a piece of equipment that was defective that they think generated the pieces of metal. And for those people that have any questions and they want to get clarification from Strauss, their number that you can reach them at is 707-776-2887. And if you want to email them, you can get them through support, SUPPORT, at StraussMilk.com, and Strauss will be asking you for pictures, one picture or two pictures of the front and back, to verify that you have a defective product. And if anybody has any issues where they have consumed the product and you have any concerns about pain, please consult your healthcare provider immediately.
0: That's fair enough. Thank you, Jeff. Really appreciate it. In a couple hours, Stephen Bassett's going to join us to talk about UFO disclosure. But right now, retired Army Lieutenant Colonel Kevin Randall is with us to talk about what's been going on this week. Kevin, what do we have?
3: Well, good evening, George.
0: Hi, buddy.
3: In an In an episode of Andy Strumpf's Change Agents, John Greenwald had noted the contradictions at the heart of the UFO-UAP issue. And while the public was told for decades that UFOs posed no threat and warranted little attention, classified military and intelligence investigations quietly continued far beyond the official end of Project Blue Book in 1969. The Air Force canceled Blue Book, claiming there was no threat to national security, but ignored, for example, the UFO sightings at Malmstrom Air Force Base. When the civilian investigator from the University of Colorado arrived to review the sightings in nearby Belt, Montana, he was told that part of the event was classified because of national security. That involved the shutdown of a flight of Minuteman ballistic missiles. What we also learned was that moon dust, the code word used to investigate UFO sightings, lasted until 1985 when it was compromised. Attempts to learn the new code word associated with the continued investigations were denied because it was properly classified. That doesn't mean the investigations ended, only that knowledge of them was classified. At the same time, an Air Force general admitted that certain sightings were not part of the Blue Book system, but he didn't identify that system. This proves that there were classified programs that survived the closure of Blue Book that continued for decades after the Air Force and the federal government denied there was a national security threat or continued collection of UFO data. John pointed out that the claim of greater transparency since 2017 is untrue. He said there are increasing difficulties with FOIA requests, widespread redactions, and the growing use of national security and law enforcement exemptions to withhold material from the public. But if there was no national security threat, then why were the documents and the information being denied because of national security? There are still reports coming from pilots. On May 11th of this year, 10 people, including pilots, watched what they described as green lights on an object that was surrounded by a haze flying over Dickinson, Maryland. The lights were in a triangular pattern on an object that was diamond-shaped. The witness heard a sound and that the animals reacted to the passing of the object. The UFO moved slowly and was in sight for about 20 minutes. The witness said, and I quote, "The next day, everyone I talked to had seen the green lights," end quote. On April 5th of this year, the witness described as a pilot, an aviation expert in Clinton, Oklahoma, reported a spherical object. In the report to the National UFO Reporting Center website, the witness said, and I quote, "I saw a bright lighted object in the sky, like reflecting the sun's light. It looked like it was floating. It moved 10 to 20 degrees and was made a half circle track and then floated out of sight. It was very high in the sky, like 40,000 feet. It moved very slowly. There were no contrails, so it wasn't a commercial jet. When it went out of sight, it doesn't mean it went far, more like it went up," end quote. He did take a photograph and said, "It's not bright in the picture, and it looks metallic." The witness also said it was very bright, like Venus seen at night. The sighting took place during the day and was visible for about 15 minutes. Importantly, the object was seen in the north, which rules out Venus as the subject or the culprit. And that's what we have for tonight, George.
0: All right, my friend. We'll talk to you next week. Kevin Randall talking about UFO reports. In a moment, Laird Scranton joins us. He was last on with me 8 years ago. We'll be talking about two historic ancient sites in Turkey. And wait till you hear what he has to say when we come right back on Coast to Coast AM. Everyone forgets things now and then, a name, a word, why you walked into a room. It happens to all of us, but when those slips start happening more often, it might be time to support your brain health in a more targeted way. That's where Serifolin Brain Wellness comes in. Recommended by neurologists, Serifolin Brain Wellness delivers targeted nutrition designed to support brain health and help slow cognitive decline. It's formulated with specific nutrients your brain needs as part of a medical approach for cognitive impairment.

0: in Indy. 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
1: Product that President Reagan had taken. 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

0: And welcome back to Coast. George Norrie with you, Laird Scranton with us, the author of a series of books and other writings on ancient cosmology and language. He's featured in John Anthony West's Magical Egypt documentary series, in Carmen Bolter's documentary, The Pyramid Code. He is also a frequent presenter at conferences whose focus is on ancient knowledge, and we've got a lot to talk with Laird about tonight. Laird, welcome back. After 8 years, how have you been?
1: Hey, George, thanks. I'm happy to be back. I think you and I last spoke on Beyond Belief. I came out to Colorado, and we had a nice conversation. Thank you very much for inviting me back on.
0: That was fun. How have you been? What's new?
1: Oh, lots of stuff going on. Honestly, I've been learning new information at a faster pace than I can even write it down. Really, really interesting stuff coming out of the ancient traditions. My focus is on comparing the way different ancient cultures understood the same symbolic elements and learning more about those elements. You know, it starts with the Buddhists say that a particular symbol represents a particular thing. Now we have maybe 10 other traditions that carry that same symbol forward, and we can cross-check now what do the Hindus say? Now what do the Kabbalists say? What does ancient Egypt say? Our focus tonight is on Göbekli Tepe, and an awful lot of the symbolic carved images we see, they're carried forward into later traditions.
0: And there's another site also we'll talk about, Karahan, which may be older than right. Göbekli Tepe, right?
1: That's right. That's right. Actually, there are a half dozen different sites in that same area that they're starting to excavate. So it's not just Göbekli Tepe. Göbekli Tepe is the best known at the moment and probably the best excavated at the moment.
0: Now, Göbekli Tepe was discovered in 1994. How did that happen?
1: Okay, a farmer was plowing his field, and his plow kept bumping up against what he thought was a stone, a buried stone in the ground. He wanted to clear those to be able to plow his field, and he discovered it wasn't just some stone. It was the tip of an ancient pillar, and so now suddenly they were onto an ancient site, only it was exceedingly ancient. It was like 11,000 years old. So from that point on, a German archaeologist named Klaus Schmidt took charge of excavating the site. And until his death in, I think, 2014, he continued to do the excavations. They've only excavated a percentage of what they know is there based on soundings, you know, radar soundings of the ground.
0: Now, the site of Göbekli Tepe, when the farmer snapped into it, it hit a pillar or something, how deep was it buried?
1: Well, I mean, at that point, it couldn't have been very deep because the plow doesn't go very deep. And the plow is there to dig furrows that they plant seeds in, and those don't go down very deep. It's nothing to compare to, say, digging a grave. This is only really a short distance down into the ground. So it was sitting fairly close to the surface at that point. But erosion can change, you know, how much soil there is on top of an ancient site.
0: What if the pillar was 20 feet long? And it was sticking out.
1: Well, eventually, I mean, that can happen. At on Orkney Island in northern Scotland, an entire corner of an ancient site became visible because a series of storms hit the island and washed away all the soil and exposed

0: a corner of it. So a lot of times these things are only buried a short distance below the surface, but nobody knows they're there, so they don't know to look for them.
1: How old is Göbekli Tepe in terms of when it was built?
0: Okay, it's estimated to be about 11,000 years old, so that puts it at about 9,000 BC, and
1: Wow.
0: that's only an approximate that's only an estimate of when it was in use. And they think it was in use for a period of about 1,000 years, and they aren't certain what it was used for. I think originally the perspective was it couldn't have been a permanent site for like a civic center because there was no permanent source of water nearby. Although I think since that time they've discovered there are were sort of man-made reservoirs that were used to hold water. But the suggestion is because of lack of things like that, that it probably was only visited annually by groups for ceremonial purposes, not a permanent resident.
1: How many acres do you think it consisted of, Göbekli Tepe?
0: That's hard to say. It's an entire hillside, and they know that there are sections of it, entire sections of it they haven't even begun to excavate, that look to be fairly similar to the ones they have excavated. And I think they've slowed down the process of excavation in favor of some of these other sites they're discovering. They're trying very hard to protect the things they have uncovered because now that they're exposed to the weather, the pillar's going to start deteriorating. The artwork that's on it, they're very, very finely carved figures of animals and of symbols on these pillars that were well preserved because they were covered in dirt for all these years and soil, and not just soil. The researchers can tell that because of the kind of material that was used to rebury the pillars, that it had to have been dug purposely. This isn't the sort of thing that would wash in, be blown in by the wind or wash in by water. Somebody had to deliberately bury it.
1: Was it also used for housing? Was there a housing complex there? Did they live there?
0: I think they have discovered some structures there that right now the interpretation is that it might have been housing for the workers. But again, I don't think the perspective is that anyone lived at the site full time.
1: Might it be extraterrestrial, or do you think it's just man-made?
0: That's a complicated question. The symbols that are represented on these pillars, a large percentage of them survived into later traditions like the Masonic tradition or the ancient Egyptian tradition. For example, the ancient Egyptians have a glyph of a T pillar, like the large megalithic pillars that we find at Göbekli Tepe, that is configured the same way with hole the pillars at Göbekli Tepe have holes in the top of it that nobody knows what they're used for, but the Egyptian glyph shows us what they were used for. They had materials stuck in there that resembled serpents. So these symbolic elements, because they've survived into the later traditions, we have a really good idea of what the symbols meant. There's a figure that looks just like the letter H in English that survived in the Masonic tradition. To understand what that means, back in the day, the concept of a sanctuary, which is what Göbekli Tepe is interpreted to have been, was a place where creational energies came together. To create materialized forms, that the idea is there's one energy that's symbolically feminine and another energy that's symbolically masculine. And when those two come together, that's what catalyzes the creation of material forms like atoms and larger structures like galaxies and solar systems and stars and things like that. So Göbekli Tepe itself, just by being considered a sanctuary, represents that idea. But that so does that letter H, that in the Masonic tradition, there was an article written around the turn of the century in the Masonic New Age magazine that's all about how that H symbol is understood to have represented these two energies coming together.
1: Laird, you have
0: In
1: said that
0: fact,
1: there's. Go ahead. Go ahead, buddy.
0: no, go ahead. Go ahead.
1: You have said that there are some compelling connections between the Dogon tribe of Africa and those at Göbekli Tepe. And my question to
0: Right.
1: you there is, we've always believed that the Dogon tribe had some kind of extraterrestrial help. or knowledge. They pointed to the Sirius sky systems, star systems, and everything else. What do you think the connection is?
0: Well, they tell us what it is, and this gets a little bit complicated. You know, with deep ocean water, when you go very down very deep in deep ocean water, the water self-differentiates into biological zones. That the kind of life that prefers to live at the surface of the ocean is very different than the kind of life at the bottom along the floor. Well, the Dogon say that energy does the same thing. It divides into domains. And those domains, the Hindus refer to, they consider them to be states of energetic consciousness that are non-human consciousness. And so the Dogon perspective and the Buddhist perspective is that in ancient times, life forms from one of these non-material energetic domains were able to cross over into our domain and take materialized form and interact with us face to face. We had the same thing happen in the Bible when Moses encounters the burning bush. You have an energetic life form in the form of that burning bush that's in contact with Moses. So the Dogon outlook is very similar to that. They say that these energetic consciousnesses were completely knowledgeable about how the science of energy works. And so they developed this symbolic system where really the only topic that's discussed is how these energies work, how magnetism and electricity interact with each other to produce forms like atoms. And so a large part of my work centers on validating all that, taking what one of the ancient cultures says, cross-checking it to all the other ancient cultures, and then cross-checking that to what the top scientists say. I work with books from the top physicists of the 1920s, like Schrodinger and Einstein mm-hmm. and de Broglie and people like that, Dirac, George Gamow from the United Kingdom. And so you get down into all these subtle descriptions of what's going on with the energy. And the only way I have ultimately of proving that it's scientific is to go to these 1920s scientists and dig out where one or the other of them says exactly the same thing. They believe the exact same thing that's being represented by the ancient system.
1: Stay with us, lad. We're going to take a quick break with Laird Scranton as we talk about Göbekli Tepe. We'll also get into the other area called Qadahan. Fascinating discussion of what the ancients did a long time ago.
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0: 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Indianapolis celebrates the 110th running of the greatest spectacle in racing. An American tradition. 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
6: 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Come.

0: And welcome back, George Norrie with Laird Scranton. Laird, how big do you think the structures were at Göbekli Tepe and Qadahan?
1: Well, they were some of the pillars. The larger pillars were many tons. I mean, we can get like to a 10-ton pillar. So someone was being taught, first of all, how do you extract that from a quarry in the first place? Once you've extracted it, what do you do with it? How do you move it? How do you bring it to the site it's supposed to be, set up in? How do you get it to stand up in a way that it won't fall down? There were a whole host of stoneworking skills that had to be taught in order to put those circular structures together at Göbekli Tepe. And those structures coincide with cosmological drawings the Dogon do. The Dogon refer to those structures as they compare those structures to a fundamental unit of energy. You know that electromagnetic energy self-differentiates into particles called photons. And the dynamic by which it does that creates structures that look very much like the Göbekli Tepe, the almond shape of the Göbekli Tepe circular structures. They're working with stones that are perfectly manageable for us with equipment we have today. But you get into places like Egypt and some of the stones they were working with, we have no idea how they moved them or how they cut them or with the tools they were supposed to have. At Göbekli Tepe, the megalithic structures actually precede the evidence, the first evidence we have of any tool capable of creating them. We don't know how they carved them. The Dogon actually preserve a stone altar at one of their most sacred villages that have carvings on it that are indistinguishable from the Göbekli Tepe carvings, carvings of animals and carvings of symbols. Take one look at that stone altar and you realize that there has to be a connection back to Göbekli Tepe.
0: Why would these people bury the structures, Laird? What was the purpose of doing that?
1: Well, there's a way language tells us why they did that. In Judaism, there's a daily ritual that's exercised. In Judaism, what's happening is a portion of the Old Testament is being read in every temple every day, and it's an instructional exercise. And at the end of the exercise, they cover the Torah scroll up with a cover and tie that cover and place it back in a cabinet called an ark. Well, the ancient Egyptian word to cover over is pronounced ark. The Dogon drawing of the same, of those oval structures is referred to as an ark. The outlook is that these material structures that are being created compared to a boat that floats on water, these structures are floating on energy, wave-like energy, like boats float on water. So if you read the Egyptian word for ark, that means to cover over, it's written with glyphs that represent that ancient Jewish ritual that's exercised every day. So it's a way of representing that the instructional exercise that was going on at that site was brought to a proper conclusion. At its proper conclusion, it gets covered over. And so anybody comes along in later times and says, gee, was this interrupted midway through the instructional process? We can say, no, it wasn't, because they had time to cover it over. That's the right ritual to tell us that they finished the instruction.
0: Is there any evidence that shows where these individuals lived in proximity to the structures?
1: No, actually, at Göbekli Tepe, we don't really have clear evidence of that. On Orkney in northern Scotland, we do. We have some indications of where the teachers might have been housed in relation to the students who are being taught. But I don't think that anybody yet has excavated a site in the Göbekli Tepe region that compellingly says it's where the instructors live. The energetic teachers seem to have preferred cave-like structures. A damp cave is very conducive to the type of energies that these energetic life forms compare to plasma energy. There's a famous Swedish scientist named Hannes Alfvén, who was one of the first people to write about the plasma energy, and he was convinced that plasma exhibits attributes of life and of consciousness, and he wrote about that.
0: Fascinating. You were friends with the late John Anthony West, of course, and our continued friend Robert Schock, his wife Katie. They all went out to Göbekli Tepe. Did you learn anything from their visit?
1: Actually, I learned a lot. I was invited to a party at John's house the night before they left to go to Göbekli Tepe. And to prepare for that, I did quite a bit of research about the site and learned a whole lot about what it's about. And language, as I said, reveals a lot of it. The name Göbekli Tepe, the word tepe in the Turkish language, the modern Turkish language, has 25 different meanings. If you go to an ancient Egyptian hieroglyphic dictionary, you can find a dozen of those same meanings represented by the word tepe. So those words in ancient Egypt tell us things about what was going on there. One of the traditional translations for Göbekli Tepe is potbelly hill. Well, a potbelly was a clay pot filled with water that represented a womb. Back in archaic times, this teaching group was a matriarchal group, and one of their big concerns was about reproductive energies, about how fetuses are grown and are born and so forth. And so potbelly hill is a term that relates directly to that idea of biological life being formed.
0: How close is the Karahan site to Göbekli Tepe? Are they pretty close?
1: They are. They're within, I would say, within 20 miles of each other. It's not a very great distance. It's easily travelable. And there are other sites that are nearby that are not that far distant. So it looked like somebody clustered all this stuff in one area on purpose. Okay, if we go back to talking about the enclosures of Göbekli Tepe being referred to as an ark, what we have on this hillside in Turkey is an ark in the region of Mount Ararat.
0: Where Noah left.
1: So you can imagine that the myth of Noah's ark might relate to the Göbekli Tepe site.
0: Fascinating. Where do you think these ancients went eventually? Where are they?
1: Well, the Dogons say that at a certain point in the process, their teachers were either forced to leave or chose to leave. And the Dogon consider that to be a turning point for humanity, because these teachers were 100% on our side. They were looking out for us. They provided us with basically an encyclopedia of how these energetics work. Somebody did their level best to present accurate information to us that holds up to intense scrutiny in modern times against the best science we have right now.
0: Wasn't ancient Turkey once referred to as Anatolia?
1: Yes, it was referred to as Anatolia. Another name for Göbekli Tepe meant Central Hill. Now, Central Hill is a meaning that also went with the Greek suffix opolis. You remember they established their temples on top of hills that were centrally located, and they always named them something opolis. Göbekli Tepe is the same sort of a site located centrally between a whole bunch of ancient cultures. And if you go southward from there, you come into the Levant with Palestine and places like that. You go a little further and it's Egypt. If you go to the west or to the east, you hit China and places like that, Siberia and Mongolia. If you go westward from there, you end up in the Mediterranean Sea, where a number of other cultures eventually developed. You have the Minoan culture on Crete. You eventually have the Greek culture in Greece. You have the Aegean, Mycenaean culture. As a matter of fact, it looks as if around 8,000 BC, okay, you know that the region of Göbekli Tepe is also the region where agriculture was first seen. We've got our first evidence of deliberate agriculture is. That's also where all the wild animals were first domesticated. Well, around 8,000 BC, it looks as if somebody deliberately mounted an expedition across the Mediterranean to deliberately colonized all the major islands of the Mediterranean for agriculture. And they had this whole set of elements they were bringing with them, certain animals and certain agricultural techniques and certain plants that they were cultivating and so forth. And island by island, they were establishing agriculture on these islands from Cyprus to Crete. You see it pass through Malta, and you eventually see that pass out Gibraltar up the coast of Europe through the Hebrides to Orkney Island in north of Scotland around 4000 BC. All the same elements. Now, the researchers often don't see that because they tend to only track one element at a time. And they say, okay, on Orkney, we have a breed of sheep that was very ancient, that was first domesticated in the Near East near Göbekli Tepe. But that sheep might have made it to Orkney by any number of paths, so it doesn't tell them anything. If instead you track the clusters of elements, the clusters of architectural elements, agricultural elements, language elements, elements relating to specific tools, if you follow those clusters, you see they move hand in hand together across the Mediterranean starting at 8000 BC, and they arrive on Orkney around 4000 BC. Around 4000 BC, what you see on Orkney, every one of the elements that was an establishing element on Orkney at 4000 BC existed in similar form on Malta in the immediately prior era. So it looks as if everything on Orkney came from the Mediterranean. Even the red deer that were established there and other animals.
0: You said earlier, Laird, that we are not sure why these structures were made, but what does your gut tell you?
1: These are actually what they were doing. It looks to me like is they were training groups of initiates. And so the enclosures have seating for like classroom seating. Along the perimeters of the enclosures, you have benches where people were sitting. It looks to me like ancient instruction was occurring there for groups of initiates. The Dogon say that sets of initiates from various cultures around the world were taken to a remote location and given instruction in civilizing skills and in agricultural skills, and all of that tagged to this science that relates to how creational energies work. And so my guess is that the Göbekli Tepe site and the site on Orkney were both intimately part of this. There was also a site on Malta that looked like it was part of it. There was a site in Elephantine in Egypt that looked like it was part of it. Somebody was deliberately educating all of us. And that's why you find Jung's archetypes. The archetypes are symbols and myths and mythological themes and things like that that are found to be identical architectural forms that are found to be the same in South America as they are in the Near East.
0: Laird, in your opinion, why do we get so excited with these ancient structures? I mean, it's exciting, but why do you think we get excited about them?
1: Well, I think our gut feeling is that there's something very important going on here. I mean, all of these ancient cultures thought it was important enough that some of them preserved the details of what they were taught for literally thousands and thousands of years. And groups like the Dogon and the Buddhists managed to keep it pretty much intact. We have matching systems between symbolic systems between the Dogon and the Buddhists, which because they match in the modern day, neither one of them can have changed very much in thousands and thousands of years. So somebody felt this material was important enough to preserve for thousands of years. I think that we have an intuitive sense of that when we are told about these sites and these symbols, it taps into something very essential for us. We realize there's something very important going on here that we really ought to try to learn about.
0: Do you think they had any spirituality? I mean, they were around thousands of years before Jesus. What did they think of God? Do we know?
1: Actually, the symbolic tradition in these ancient societies is expressly non-theistic. They don't feel obliged to credit God for everything they don't understand that's potentially scientific. And so far, everything they're saying has proved out in my cross comparisons to the science. It's all scientific. And so they didn't feel like they had to deify that. So even though the Dogon have a mythological character who resembles our modern conception of what a god is, you can tell by the words that the Dogon are using to describe it that it's actually science. It's not religion. And the first promoters of some of these philosophies, it's called Samkhya in India. The first written version of that, the person who wrote it down said, by the way, you know, this is objective science. This isn't religion. The Dogon priests say the same thing. You know, we're talking to you about real science here. This isn't religion. The Dogon had the sense, the presence of mind to ask their teachers, are you God? And the teacher said, well, no, we're not God, but if it helps you to think of us as agents of God, that's okay.
0: Are there still many unexcavated structures near Göbekli Tepe or Karahan?
1: Yeah, all around that area, they're making daily discoveries of things. If they wanted to at Göbekli Tepe, there, I think only about 10% of what they know is buried at Göbekli Tepe has been properly excavated yet. And they have similar sites in that region that all of them are begging for excavation, but I'm not sure that the authorities are actually going to follow through on excavating them because they don't know for sure what's buried here. And that's going to be very hard.
0: When we come back in a moment with Laird Scranton, we're going to open up the phone lines and give you an opportunity to chat with him about mysteries of the ancients right here on Coast to Coast AM.
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7: Revealing the latest peace plan. I'm Sue Guzman, Fox News. Iran and Oman discussing a plan for ships trafficking the Strait of Hormuz. The latest from Fox's Chandley Painter.
8: The Strait of Hormuz remains a sticking point as Iran reportedly negotiates with Oman to set up a formal tolling system for the vital waterway. The president, though, doubling down on Project Freedom.
9: We have total control of the Strait of Hormuz, as you know, with our blockade. The blockade's been 100% effective. Nobody's been able to get through. It's like a steel wall.
8: And with gas prices hovering over $4 a gallon heading into the big holiday weekend, the president promising that they will fall sharply once the war ends.
7: New Fox News poll finds 60% of people questioned oppose America's role in the conflict. Republicans struggling Thursday to find the votes to dismiss legislation that would force President Trump to withdraw from the conflict with Iran. As it became clear, GOP leaders would not have the numbers to defeat the bill, they called off a vote on it. Members of both the Senate and House have left Capitol Hill now for a long Memorial Day recess. No new votes expected till they return in June. Two-time NASCAR Cup Series champion Kyle Busch has died. Fox's Christina Coleman reports.
10: The motorsports world shaken by his sudden loss. Busch was hospitalized earlier this week with a severe illness. His family has asked for privacy. Now, the week prior, he was battling a sinus cold. He radioed for medical help during a race on May 10th. His family, NASCAR, and Richard Childress Racing released a joint statement on his tragic loss. They said the entire NASCAR family is heartbroken. They described Busch as fierce and passionate. They said his sharp wit and competitive spirit sparked a deep emotional connection with race fans of every age. Denny Hamlin wrote on X, "Absolutely cannot comprehend this news. We just need to think of his family during this time. We love you, KB."
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23: Dying from a severe illness. I'm Jarrett Lewis. Here's what's trending this hour. NASCAR star driver Kyle Busch has died suddenly at the age of 41. Earlier Thursday, it was announced that he had been hospitalized with a severe illness, and his death was announced just about 6 p.m. Eastern time by NASCAR. Known as one of the circuit's most competitive drivers, Busch earned the nickname Rowdy. He won his final race last Friday during a truck series event in Dover, Delaware.
24: He knows all about getting to victory lane. Here he comes off at turn number four. Kyle Busch wins at Dover for the fifth time in his career.
25: All right. Yeah, baby.
26: That's awesome. Very good, good job, very good for Spire Motorsports.
23: Busch's 63 career wins ranks ninth in NASCAR history. He was a two-time series champion and holds the record for most wins, 234 across all of the NASCAR leagues. Three people are in custody following some vehicle break-ins and gun thefts. IMPD says they assisted Carmel and Plainfield police in locating the suspects Thursday afternoon. At one point, one of the suspects fired their weapon, but police did not confirm if it was in their direction. No officers fired any gunshots, and no one was injured in the incident. And Indiana Attorney General Todd Rokita says he wants Secretary of State Diego Morales to drop out. Rokita says he asked Morales to consider stepping aside during a meeting on Thursday.
27: He's also had self-inflicted wounds that question his ability to be elected this fall. And I am not one that's going to let. There's such a contrast between the parties right now, it's pretty easy. There's one that's for America, that's one that hates America. There's one that puts Hoosiers first, there's one that puts illegal aliens first.
23: Rokita says Morales told him he would consider it. I'm Jarrett Lewis on the level, on the go, and on WIBC.com. The forecast from the American Standard Cooling Weather Center.
28: Overnight lows in the 50s, and Friday also starts dry, but we are going to be dealing with showers and maybe a storm or two Friday late afternoon and into the evening. Forecast high of 68. I'm Fox 59 meteorologist Ethan Rosick for 93 WIBC.
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0: And welcome back. George Norrie with Laird Scranton. We're taking your calls this hour. Laird, is it possible that the ancients buried these structures because they were afraid they were going to be taken over by their enemies?
1: I don't see evidence of that, because in the period that of Göbekli Tepe and the period of his instruction on Orkney, historians recognize these eras as being uncharacteristically peaceful. On Orkney, they originally thought they had signs of warfare that turned out to be ritualistic burial, not warfare. At Göbekli Tepe, I don't think they have any direct signs of nobody's building fortifications for that were defensive. There's no evidence to say there was warfare going on. So I don't see that would have been a primary concern for the people. It's more likely to me that they buried them intentionally to preserve them for people like us. And they understood that burying the structure would preserve it. They also understood that at some point in the distant future, a technological society would discover they were there.
0: Do you think they questioned why we were here, how the universe started? I mean, this is going way, way back. Did they talk about that?
1: They do talk about how the universe starts. And what the perspective that's given is that energy works the same way on all scales of observation. And one of the key dynamics is what's called oscillation, that energy shifts in and then it shifts out again, shifts in and then shifts out again. It doesn't matter what scale we observe it on, that's true. So the easy guess is that our universe expands and then it contracts again. And so that's a persistent oscillation. When it comes together, it automatically evokes the second half of the oscillation that expands it again. So it looks to me like our universe began because of that. Now, that's a perpetual cycle, the same way that the water cycle, you know, where water evaporates to create clouds that rise up and produce rain, that's also a perpetual cycle. But we know, any thinking person can figure out, that had a beginning. The beginning was the formation of water molecules. Until we had molecules, that cycle couldn't have existed. The same thing is true about the universe. The perpetual cycle of this oscillation had to begin with the initial formation of structures of energy that could do that.
0: Might the structures have been buried, Laird, by weathering as opposed to intentional?
1: No, they know that it can't be for a couple of reasons. First of all, because of the particular materials they use to fill the cavities. The second thing is the care that was taken not to damage the sculptures that were part of the pillars. And so researchers, scientists can infer that it was deliberate burial. This wasn't natural burial. Deliberate burial by people, not natural burial by forces of nature.
0: Robert Schock believes part of the reason they buried these structures was to hide them from solar flares. But how would flares affect stone?
1: Right. Well, that's a good question. Also, think about this. If you had foreknowledge that there was going to be major solar flares that were going to make it impossible for lots of things in life to go on, would your top concern be the one thing you had produced that was big enough to withstand it?
0: No.
1: No, mine wouldn't either.
0: If you could go back into time, if you could go back into this era to witness them making these things, how do you think they did it?
1: The megaliths at Göbekli Tepe are small enough that manpower could extract the stones and move them and raise them. As a matter of fact, if you go down to where Stonehenge is, right next door to Stonehenge is a place called Durrington Walls, where a matching structure was created, only it was created out of wooden tree trunks, not out of massive stone. So it looks as if while one group was off excavating the stones in places like Wales, another group was training at Durrington Walls to be able to manage those stones, practicing with

0: in Indy. This is the weekend summer really starts. And at Sullivan's, we're taking an additional 10% off all premium patio furniture and 20% off umbrellas. So get ready for summer at Sullivan's.
1: West of the Rockies, Mark is with us in Roseville, California. Hey, Mark, go ahead.
2: Hey, how's it going, George?
1: Good.
2: Yeah. What does your guest know about enclosure D?
1: Tell us more about that, Mark.
2: That's the one that has the stone with a bird on it.
1: And where is that?
2: And it's I think it was structure little 45, enclosure D. And it's facing north-northwest, so that would put you in the asterism of Deneb, Cygnus the Swan, Summer Triangle, Northern Cross.
1: Do you know anything about that, Laird?
3: I haven't done deep study on enclosure D specifically. I know that in the system of symbols we're dealing with, birds, okay, they give us progressions of these symbols to help us sort out. The symbols get very complicated very quickly. So one of the progressions they give us to try to scope out where does the symbol belong in terms of meaning is it runs in terms of the animal kingdom from water insects to fish to four-legged animals to flying birds. And so a bird is symbolic of structures that are at the very top of the chain of things. These are things, atoms that are larger than atoms. So the place I would begin to look for an understanding of what they were trying to represent there is that continuum from what's very energetic to what's very materialized. So we know from some of the structures, and one of the enclosures, one of the prominent symbols is we see two arms and hands emerge from the sides of the pillar, and the hands reach around the end of the pillar and sort of the fingers touch each other. We know what that's supposed to represent. It represents the concept of an embrace, and the way we know that is because there are ancient words that mean pillar that also mean embrace. We also know that the dynamic between the energies, magnetism, and electricity intertwine with each other like an embrace. And we have the energies defined symbolically as feminine and masculine. And intuitively, what feminine and masculine do is they embrace each other. So we have objective ways of determining what the symbolism was supposed to have represented. And a lot of it comes out of language. When we get to ancient Egyptian language, it's a systematized set of language, and so is the Dogon language. It's systematized. This is not something a hunter-gatherer would develop. There's a way of retrieving the original meaning of the word from the form of the word itself. Same thing's true with ancient Chinese language. We have some Chinese words that were originally formulated exactly the same way as the Egyptian words. So the place to go to sort out what was intended with that enclosure is to take the primary images that are represented in the enclosure and then examine the words in these languages, the Egyptian hieroglyphic language, the Dogon language, Sanskrit language, things like that, to see now what was represented symbolically according to the system of language. And it's pretty easy to sort it out once you know what the system is. In Egypt, we actually have words that assign meanings to the symbols. So I can't tell you specifically about enclosure D, what the intention was in the representation there, but it looks like every class of initiates at Göbekli Tepe created their own enclosure, and they did the whole thing from start to finish. It looks like they excavated a stone and transported it and then raised it and created one of the enclosures, possibly as a graduating project. The same thing happens on Orkney, that it looks like every class went through the entire process of excavating a stone and raising it in a stone circle.
1: Laird, what did they use for tools?
3: That's a very good question. I mean, if we ask the modern academics, they didn't have any tools more sophisticated they didn't even have copper tools at that point. So they had stone tools, basically, and tools made out of wood and things like that.

0: work with. And that's not very believable that they were able to carve in hard stone the kinds of refined images that they carved using the tools that we know they have. One of the problems is they didn't leave any of the tools behind. I guess that's understandable because these tools were probably very valuable to them. And so if you had a tool that was very valuable to you, you'd take very great care not to lose it.
1: Right.
0: Unless somebody dropped one in the dirt, we wouldn't have one.
1: But where did they go? What happened to these people?
0: Well, according to the Dogon, once they were educated, these classes of sets of initiates, they were returned back to where they originally came from, and then they passed their instruction on to their compatriots. That's also Jung's archetype. In Jung's archetype, there's the recurring myth of the eight bringers of civilizing skills, and who each have responsibility for teaching one or more of those skills. So one was responsible for teaching how language works, and one was responsible for teaching how agriculture works, and so on. So it looks to me as if the people who are educated at Göbekli Tepe were probably sent out into the world to educate the people where they originally had come from.
1: Thomas in La Jolla, California joins us. Hey, Tom, go ahead.
2: George, I thank you and Gina Salvate for accepting my call.
1: Thank
2: And I want
1: you.
2: to thank you and your team for being live on Memorial Day. Thank you very much.
1: Sure thing.
2: Laird
1: Our pleasure.
2: Scranton, wonderful conversation. And I want to comment and a question. I want to build on this idea of a school. I think of a school, I think of you take courses. You get a diploma and then you move on after graduation. You know, there's a whole graduation ceremony. You get your diploma and you sort of hinted at this that maybe they went out into the world, you know, after high school or college, you go out into the world. Or perhaps if they were learning about the energies of the universe, perhaps they ascended, you see what I mean? And, you know, so we think, well, where are these people? Well, if they graduated and they ascended, you know, we wouldn't see them. Or perhaps they just moved off planet. And so I was wondering if you would elaborate on what happens after they graduate. And thank you for the conversation. A wonderful
0: Yeah,
2: research.
0: thank you for a good question. We're helped in trying to sort this out because each class of initiates declared a major subject for themselves the same way that a student does in college. And we know what that major subject was is because they adopted it as the name of their tribal group. I'll give you some examples. In the generic form, it takes the form of combining a word that means to celebrate, Sekhai, for the Egyptians was Skhai, with a cosmological syllable that refers to a concept. So there's a group called the Na-Ki or Na-Ksi that combines the syllable Na with the word Sekhai. And Na is a term for the non-material feminine. So it looks to me like that group specialized in the concept of non-material feminine energy. When you go to ancient Egypt, the name was Mira. Mira means to love, and Ra is a term that refers to the sun or materializing energy. When you go to Judaism, the tribal name was Yahuda, which means praises light. When you go to Orkney, it's Skael, which means celebrate space. All over the world, you have these groups where, when the ancient name of the tribal group takes that kind of that form, you can pretty well guess that that group was benefited from the education of this tradition. And there's all sorts of signatures we can look for that demonstrate that. Any tribal group that imagines that there's a wheel or a chariot associated with the constellation of Orion is one of those groups. We look up there, we don't see anything that anywhere close to resembles a wheel or a chariot, but it turns out there's actually something there that does. But its light is emitted so faintly that unless you use time-lapse photography, you can't see that it's there. It's a spiraling birthplace of stars called Barnard's Loop by the modern scientists. And when you image it, it looks like the wheel of a chariot that Orion the Hunter stands in. When the Dogon place large stones on a plateau to represent the Orion belt stars, they say they're doing it to point us to the chariot of Orion, which is that structure. The size of that structure is 440 light years by 280 light years, which is the same measurement as the Great Pyramid in royal cubits. So we actually have evidence, objective evidence, to say that the pyramids were representing the belt stars of Orion because of those measures that match the measures of that astronomical body.
1: Laird, what got you interested in all this?
0: Well, that's hard to say. In retrospect, I can see influences when I was younger that took me to it. But when I was 18, I would say that I was not connected to any of that stuff in any way. It was only later in life that I could actually see it. My wife had suggested I read a book called Unexplained by Jerome Clark, where every chapter had to do with some ancient mystery. And one of the chapters was about this Dogon tribe who knew things about astronomy they shouldn't know without technology. And I thought, wow, wherever that goes is going to be interesting. And I just started researching it and keeping notes for myself that eventually turned into that book. Found John Anthony West, the Egyptologist. He wanted to know more about it, but I had not offered to send him one. I had only told him where he could buy it, and he lived only about an hour south of me. He was the sort of guy who had authors lined up around, down the block and around the corner to hand him books. So he said he'd be damned if he was going to buy the book. So he phoned me and kept me on the phone for about 45 minutes until I finally offered to send him a book.
1: And that was the beginning of all. We're going to come back and take final calls with Laird Scranton in just a moment on Coast to Coast AM.
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0: After Trump Monday delayed resuming bombings, trying to work out a nuclear deal.
1: What happens next?
2: Trump says he's in no hurry to make a deal.
1: What happens here?
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0: Rising gas prices are a major problem, and they're up another penny this morning.
3: Charging Raul Castro with conspiracy to kill.
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1: Next hour, Stephen Bassett joins us to talk about UFO disclosure, so I'm looking forward to that. We'll be back in a moment with Laird Scranton and take final calls with him as well. Saturday, May 30th, George Knapp and I will be at Contact in the Desert in Indian Wells, California, with a major event. It's called Contact in the Desert, and Tom will tell you to come see me.
2: Yeah, absolutely. Come see all of us, George, because we're all going to be there. It's going to be a lot of fun. Gina's going to be there. Everybody's going to be there. The event is called Contact in the Desert, and our event is called Ask George and George. So Captain Ron and myself are going to host this event where we're going to bring up you, George Norrie, and George Knapp, and everybody in attendance can get in line the microphone and just fire questions at you guys. It's going to be a lot of fun. We suggest you come on out. Just head over to coasttocoastam.com. All that information is right there.
1: And then I have a panel after that event, right?
2: There is a panel after that. We're still working that one out.
1: Super. Thanks, Thomas. Have you signed up yet to become a Coast Insider? Now, that's a great deal at 15 cents a day.
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1: 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Put it on your phone. Everyone should do that anyway. But you can sign up to be an insider through the app. And if you're in Canada, you're eligible now too. 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

0: And welcome back, George Norrie, along with Laird Scranton. Laird's got a Facebook connection with his name. Just put his name, Laird Scranton, on Facebook, and it'll pop up. He's got a book called The Waters of Life that he wrote a couple of years ago as well. Laird, have they ever found human remains near these structures?
1: Not in any great numbers, because it looks as if the people here were observing sky burial techniques, which means it's an archaic burial form where a dead body was left out to the natural elements to be sort of defleshed by birds of prey, first of all, and by natural elements. That can happen in about 4 days.
0: Jeez.
1: Then they would separate the skull from the skeleton and open the top of the skull to allow the soul to ascend. They would dismember the body parts. In some cultures, they would put the skulls on pikes and set them around the agricultural fields, like we would use scarecrows to scare away predators and things like that. I did have some more comments to add for the benefit of Mark's question about enclosure D.
0: Sure.
1: The elements that we see there, they're a set of diverse elements that all pertain to this same concept of the creational energies coming together. We see carved representations of the arms in the embrace around the pillars. We see what look like handbag shapes that reconcile the shape of a circle and a square, which is a way of representing those energies coming together. We have the bird of prey that's holding the sun at the end of its wing. That's symbolic of the seasonal motions of the sun. That's a solstice representation. That's another dynamic that directly pertains to these energies, how they work. And we have a number of other carved elements on these in this enclosure that all represent that same concept. We have the carved H symbols that in the Masonic tradition represented that same idea of the two energies coming together. So it's all one theme that's repeated over and over and over again. We have a picture of a fox, which in Dogon culture is representational of materialized energy. It's all a single theme that's being repeated again and again and again.
0: That's fantastic. Let's go to the phone. Suzanne in Minneapolis, welcome. Hi, Suzanne.
2: Hi, George. Hi, Laird.
0: Hi.
2: So I don't know very much about these sites, but I'm a medium, and I was listening to this, and this is what I heard. From the future, is what they said, and they built this to create peace. They're not ancients, and they're still here.
0: Where are they?
2: They're not like, they're showing me they're like, they're not ghosts. Their energy that's still here.
0: What do you think of that, Laird?
1: Right, well, let me explain about that perspective, okay? One of my confusions working with Egyptian hieroglyphs is they have two separate glyphs that represent the concept of time. I thought, why would they need that? It turns out that the perspective in the symbolism, as well as in the modern science, is based on how the energies work, is that we are dealing with two modes of time. One of ultra-quick overview, which from our perspective, all events happen at once. The other one is much slower and linear and sequential, which is the way we normally experience time. So if you imagine that we have a group of energetic consciousness beings who relate to that first mode of time, which is overview, then that works like a CD does. A CD, you can skip to any track you want to and play it immediately. With a cassette tape, which is linear, you have to fast forward to the thing you want. So the energetic beings, theoretically, can be at any point in that time frame they want to be.
0: Tepe in Arabic means summit or hill. What do you think?
1: Right, that's one of the 25 meanings I was talking about. I can tell you what those meanings are. It means hill, it means peak, it means top, it means crown, it can mean apex or vertex, it means crest, tip, head, ridge, cap, roof, down, mount, rise, hump, eminence, top knot, fell, and eminency. There are all of these meanings have related implications in terms of the symbolism. It is not always immediately obvious how they're related, but they are.
0: Let's go to Aaron in Fountain Valley, California. Aaron, go ahead.
3: Thanks, George. You are always the most fascinating interviewer ever.
0: Well, thank you, sir.
3: The pen is mightier than the sword. And a happy early birthday, George. Lord Scranton, is this a message to us, other sight? Remember the Epic of Gilgamesh. Is this a pre-flood trying to warn us? And how can we remember? What are they left for us to remember?
0: Is there a message behind Göbekli Tepe?
1: Yes, but if there is, and there quite likely is, but the message has to do with the science. The science itself is the message. And someone put together a symbolic system that was so well developed that 11,000 years later, somebody like me who only had rudimentary education in science is able to retrieve it and validate it in terms of the elements they left for us to validate it by. And that's what impresses me most, is just the extreme capability of whoever put this system together to be able to do that. And for it to be preserved for thousands of years by cultures that may not have had any scientific background at all, but they managed to keep the symbolic system straight.
0: You mentioned the Dogon tribe probably had high technology. How good was their technology, and where did it come from?
1: One of the things I struggled with when I started writing about this was, what right did I have to write about things that various societies have been trying to keep secret for thousands of years? And it occurred to me that the science that's represented here is only maybe 50 years ahead of what we publicly talk about in our science. And so if it was going to be made public and it wasn't made public now, then the entire system would be wasted. Now's the time it has to come out. And so I think that the purpose here was well-intentioned. It demonstrates that the intelligences that are behind it are not anything to be feared. They're only there out of good intention for us. And that's the primary reason why we don't have to buy into any perspective that says we have to be afraid of non-human cultures.
0: East of the Rockies, Michael's with us in Rochester, New York. Hello, Michael. Go ahead.
4: Hi, it's an honor, George.
0: Thank you.
4: A couple quick things. The progression of the animals in enclosure B, I just wanted a quick comment on, birds are dinosaurs, so shouldn't they come before mammals? And actually, my real... more important comment was about the hands that come around the statue. That's a motif that is actually found all across the world, but basically in South and Central America. You got it in Esquita, Machu Picchu, Göbekli Tepe, obviously Tiwanaku, the Gate of the Sun Gods, which is supposed to be a celestial-related monument, but also right. The Moai on Hawaii and also in Peru.
1: Right.
4: I'll take it off right. There.
0: Okay, thanks. Go ahead, Laird.
1: Yeah, that is repeated all around the world, and the explanation for why it's repeated all around the world is not because one culture got it from another one. It's because they all got it from the same teacher. It's as if I met you at a cocktail party and we discovered we knew all the same little mathematical tricks, not because you taught me or I taught you, but because we had the same math teacher back in school.
0: And his thoughts about birds and dinosaurs, what do you think?
1: Yes, well, the representation symbolically is moving upward from the ground level up, or from the water, surface of the water upward. And so it's a progression of animal symbols that do that, where their domain of life is. They're illustrating this concept of biological zones where life lives.
0: Brian's with us in Corona, California, west of the Rockies. Brian, go ahead.
5: Hey there, George. Really glad I got through. I've tried so many times. I listen to you all the time. I used to drive, you know, late at night, and you get me through all my long drives. So you guys are talking about Stonehenge, and I can't remember the gentleman's name, but there's a guy that I've seen online, and he knows how to move prolific structures that are way too big. It doesn't even seem like it's real. And then somebody was saying that the people who set it up may have disappeared. What if, it's the site is magnetized, right? So if they were able to use the magnetism and maybe with some of the ancient tribes or cultures back then use vocalization in order to, in like a choir form or like, you know, multiple people. If they were able to do that, couldn't they have just like had structures or kind of vehicles, so to speak, that they could have just used? That they could have just used the harmonics or the magnetism to send them wherever they went to? And another thing, what if they went past the firmament, which is all I'm hearing about now? So what do you have to say about that?
1: Yes, well, we know that at Coral Castle, that one man by himself seemingly was able to move megalithic stones to create the Coral Castle structure. So,
0: and he wouldn't tell us how he did it.
1: It comes about through energetics in ways that most of us don't understand, but clearly he did, and it doesn't require a whole group of people to make it happen. So obviously there's technology here that we are not yet aware of what it is.
0: The late Edward Leed Skolnick. I wonder why he didn't want to share his technology with us, Laird.
1: Well, he might have, but maybe not in an obvious way. But, I mean, the structure he left demonstrates that he was onto something and demonstrates that the ancients must have been onto the same thing. And the stones are magnetic. I mean, even on Orkney Island, these are iron-rich sandstone stones. So the implication is that magnetism is involved somehow.
0: Let's go to Sue in Greensboro, North Carolina. Go ahead, Sue. Go ahead, Sue.
6: Oh, hello. I'm sorry.
0: It's all right. Go ahead.
6: Yes, I'm sorry. I was wondering, like you always wonder, where did these wonderful, intelligent, you know, marvelous people go? Where they go? And then who does he think built the pyramid? How does he think the wonderful, you know, monuments were built?
1: That's an open question. Even the people I know who are experts on the pyramids have not settled on a consensus view of how they were built. The first thing a person learns in my field of study is that there are things going on we don't understand yet. And one of those things is exactly what process did they use to try to build that. There are so many stones in the Great Pyramid that the idea that it was built over a period of a couple of decades doesn't really hold water. There are too many stones. They've had a place like a stone a minute, and they're placed very precisely. It's hard to imagine that anybody, any team of people would have been capable of doing that.
0: Fascinating, though, isn't it, the way it all happens, Laird? What's your next project?
1: My next project, I'm finishing up a book called The Third Eye, which is all about the root energetics. This system of symbols traces how we get from a domain of pure energy to a domain of materialized forms like atoms and planets and things like that. And step by step, structure by structure, stage by stage, in a way that is scientifically reasonable and actually is as simplified as we could hope it to be. Whoever put the system together was all about simplifying things. They get us there, never using geometric symbols that are more complicated than a circle, square, or a triangle, and no mathematical value more complicated than 3.2 as an approximation of pi. So this is a very simplified view of how it happens, and it's an amazing system.
0: Let's not let 8 years go by this time before you come back. Deal?
1: Okay, that's a deal. Thank you very much for inviting me back on. I always enjoy talking with you.
0: Laird Scranton, talking about Göbekli Tepe and Karahan in Turkey. Fascinating places that happened thousands and thousands of years ago. Up next, Stephen Bassett joins us as we'll talk about the government dumping UFO stories all over the place. What does that mean?
7: Sign up now for Coast Zone, our free email newsletter. 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

0: Hi, it's T. Brian Hayes here from the Retirement Money Matters Show. 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
5: Racing legend is gone. I'm Chris DeMeo, Fox News. NASCAR legend Kyle Busch has died.
6: It was announced earlier Thursday that Busch was hospitalized as a result of severe illness. He pulled out of this weekend's Coca-Cola 600 from Charlotte, which was going to be the first time in more than a decade that Busch missed a Cup Series race. One of NASCAR's most polarizing personalities, his fierce competitiveness led to the nickname Rowdy. He won 234 races across the sport's three national series, more than any driver in history, including 63 in the Cup Series. He's survived by his wife, Samantha, and his two children, an 11-year-old son and a 4-year-old daughter. Jay Berman, Fox News.
5: Iran and Oman discussing a plan for ships trafficking the Strait of Hormuz.
7: The Strait of Hormuz remains a sticking point as Iran reportedly negotiates with Oman to set up a formal tolling system for the vital waterway. The president, though, doubling down on Project Freedom.
8: We have total control of the Strait of Hormuz, as you know, with our blockade. The blockade's been 100% effective. Nobody's been able to get through us like a steel wall.
7: And with gas prices hovering over $4 a gallon heading into the big holiday weekend, the president promising that they will fall sharply once the war ends.
5: Fox's Chanley Painter. President Trump has warned international maritime firms that paying Iran's transit fees could trigger severe economic sanctions. SpaceX scrubbing the 12th test flight of its massive Starship rocket Thursday night. It'll try again on Friday from the new launch pad at the company's facility in Starbase, Texas. The landmark launch is scheduled just ahead of the company's planned IPO in June, which could raise a record amount of funding. And stocks finishing higher Thursday, the Dow ending up 276 points. 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
11: A racing icon gone too soon. I'm Jarrett Lewis. Here's what's trending this hour. NASCAR legend Kyle Busch, a two-time Cup Series champion, has died at the age of 41.
6: It was announced earlier Thursday that Busch was hospitalized as a result of severe illness. He pulled out of this weekend's Coca-Cola 600 from Charlotte, which was going to be the first time in more than a decade that Busch missed a Cup Series race. One of NASCAR's most polarizing personalities, his fierce competitiveness led to the nickname Rowdy. He won 234 races across the sport's three national series, more than any driver in history, including 63 in the Cup Series. He's survived by his wife Samantha and his two children, an 11-year-old son and a 4-year-old daughter.
11: Fox's Jay Berman reporting. The Las Vegas native won NASCAR championships in 2015 and 2019. Indiana Attorney General Todd Rokita says Secretary of State Diego Morales has created what he calls self-inflicted wounds that could hurt his reelection chances.
12: Highest vote total in Indiana history. I don't take any of that for granted. I work on it every day, and I don't see that happening in Diego's case now.
11: The two met on Thursday, and Rokita asked Morales to drop out of the race. And Indiana Governor Mike Braun discussing data centers while at an event in northern Indiana on Thursday.
13: You got to figure out if it makes sense in your area. But I think since water is not on the table, since they don't create any more noise than a factory would, some people just don't want them.
11: He says half of the U.S.'s growth is being driven by data centers. I'm Jarrett Lewis on the level, on the go, and on WIBC.com. Here's the forecast from the American Standard Cooling Weather Center.
14: Overnight lows in the 50s, and Friday also starts dry, but we are going to be dealing with showers and maybe a storm or two Friday late afternoon into the evening. Forecast high of 68. I'm Fox 59 meteorologist Ethan Rosick for 93 WIBC.
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1: A few weeks ago, the government dumped over 100 UFO UAP reports and files. 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

0: And welcome back. George Norrie, along with Stephen Bassett, joining us for the next couple hours. Political activists pressuring for formal disclosure of an extraterrestrial presence engaging the human races. As the founder and executive director of the Paradigm Research Group, he has spent decades working to end the government-imposed embargo surrounding the UFO-ET reality. His website is linked up at coasttocoastam.com. Stephen Bassett, welcome back. Steve, how you been?
1: George, it's good to be with you again. It's like old times.
0: It's time to congratulate you for your efforts, your staying power, and everything you've been doing over the years to get a UFO UAP disclosure. You ought to be congratulated, and I want people on this program to know what you've done over these years, Stephen. You've never given up, my friend. Never.
1: And that's what you have to do if you're an activist. By the way, early next year will be the 30th anniversary of my coming on the show. Obviously, it was with Art Bell back then. 30 years. And in coming on that show, because I had just been involved and started with my work only 6, 7 months or 8 months. Coming on that show is what really allowed me to get involved, get engaged, and start being able to reach out to people, because he allowed the politics of this issue to be addressed. And so in 30 years, the show has moved the needle. I can assure you it has had a significant impact on the process. It would have maybe taken a little longer if it hadn't been for Coast to Coast. And so you will always have that. You and Art and history will look back and go, this radio show put this issue on over and over again, every night almost. And ultimately, we got disclosure. And you're here to see it and hear it, and so am I.
0: I remember the day Art retired, one of the first times. You had already been doing my Nighthawk program with me in St. Louis. And you were so depressed about all that, remember?
1: Well, yeah. No,
0: long time ago.
1: It was, if you live long enough, George, a lot of things come and go.
0: Yeah.
1: And you lose colleagues. Recently, I lost a really tough one, and that was the surprise loss of Nick Pope.
0: Oh, my God, I miss him. I miss that
1: and
0: guy.
1: And he didn't really announce it until quite late, intentionally, and I understand that. And when he did, I sent him a text, and I said, Nick, you need to stick around, my friend, because there's one more thing to get done. And he texted something back to me. Later, not too long before he passed, he texted to somebody else, and I happened to get that text, copy of it. He said a couple of things, and he said, I think I moved the needle. And, of course, he did help move that needle, as so many others, thousands, have to move that needle. And that one got me, I got to tell you. I got a little verklempt.
0: Let's dedicate this show tonight to Nick Pope.
1: Let's definitely do that.
0: One of a kind. I was with him at an event last year, and he just was just one heck of a guy. He was fun to be with, but really understood what he was doing.
1: Well, he'd worked on the subject actually in government way back when we didn't really have people who had worked on the subject in any government getting involved in a big way. And he communicated very well, reasonable, grounded. And as a result, he was able to really get on a lot of media, get a lot of coverage, not wild and crazy like some of the activists out there. And in that regard, help break open doors and what have you. I mean, he really did move the needle, and I hope his wife knows that and is reminded of that. And we will honor him very soon, because disclosure, George, is practically, it's knocking on the door.
0: Yeah, it really is, and we're going to get into that. And for people who do not know who Nick Pope was or is, he was a former Ministry of Defense officer for the British government in the UFO section, and had some incredible things that he witnessed, didn't he?
1: Yeah, he saw things and what have you. And when he came out and addressed it, he didn't get bizarre, too exotic. But it was coming from someone that actually worked on the issue within government. And back then, we didn't have someone quite like Nick. And so I don't know what the UK government thought of him. I never really got a sense or what I heard if he had any problems with the UK and the government and so forth. I don't think they probably, I think they probably liked it because I think he represented the UK very well. But that just that one person, always there, always coming forward, making reasonable statements about this, but clearly indicating that this is real and very important. There weren't too many Nick Popes. And so in that sense, he really did move the needle. And as you say, we'll dedicate this to him tonight. And let's hope that no one else leaves the stage
0: exactly. Before
1: we finally get this done.
0: Well, we lost Stanton Friedman a few years ago, right after an event I did with him in Columbus, Ohio. And that shocked the heck out of me.
1: Yeah, it's been a while on that. As you know, on my website, I have an in memoriam page. This is on ParadigmResearchGroup.org. I think I'm up to 100 who, you know, list them and their, you know, date of birth and their death, and also has a link to a significant page with information about them. I need to clean it up a little bit. Some things have, legs have gone bad, but it's up to well over 100. And I'm trying to, you know, select people that clearly have done a lot in the work, and I'll be adding more. And that's the way activism works. It's not like a business. You get started, get some capital, and before you know it, in a couple of years, you're doing great. Activism at the highest level, it's not the way it works. You have to stay with it. You have to grind it out. The bigger the issue, the more you have to grind, and it may take 10, 20, 30, 40, 50 years, and there have been some major issues that have taken 900 years, 400 years. It's not the easiest road to take. So naturally, that's the one I picked.
0: That's right. Well, the Pentagon dumped well over 100 videos and documents on UAPs, as they call them. We call them UFOs as well. Mm-hmm. What's your thoughts on all of that?
1: Well, I'm approaching it as an activist. I'm not someone that gets involved with the minutiae, the details. I don't really care what's in a particular video. I haven't even looked at them. I'm interested in the overall, the larger picture, and what it says about where we're going. And that's what I'm going to present to your studio audience tonight. The most important thing that happened is that for the first time, I believe in history, and I'm happy to be corrected,

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1: In a way that it had not been legitimized before, at a level that was extremely significant. And what that means is that now every editor and publisher in print media, and every producer in, network news and so forth, cable, whatever, I mean, podcaster, high level, go for it. It's open. It's an issue. It's real. Assign a reporter to it. Cover it all you want. It's legit now. And that's what's happened. We were already getting huge amounts of media coverage, and it exploded. It was raining articles faster. It was like trying to drink from a fire hose. And that's going to continue. It's never going to stop. He has legitimized this issue. If you want to write about this issue for any publication, you go to the editor, he's going to say, okay, that's fine. So that was huge. All right. Now, the second thing that was important about it was where they put the files. They didn't stick them over on the Arrow site. They put them up on the Department of Defense website. Now, there has been some files put up on the web before. The CIA puts them out. The FBI puts them out. They're actually kind of interesting. But it wasn't the instruction of the president. Didn't get a lot of focus, but it's out there, and you can go look at those. But this was different. This was a grand event ordered by the president and put up on the DOD site, war.gov/UFO. And what's important about that is not what was in those videos. I saw a number of them that they didn't impress me. I expect it to be a selected buffet of things which maybe all been declassified, but we weren't going to shock anybody. We weren't going to be spectacular. Interesting, but that's all. It's just something to give the president what he wanted, but not get carried away. All right? But that was still enough that within 12 hours, 340 million hits to that site in 12 hours. Now, that's not typical, all right? Now it's over a billion. A billion. Now, what does that mean? It's not subscribers. It's a billion views, a billion hits. And it's still going up. And that's just off the first tranche. So in addition to the presidential imprimatur that he has given that message to all the news, is that billion hits on that site in this short of time is telling every publication out there and all the media news of this subject, you need to be covering this, right? Because eyeballs is what we want. And there's another tranche coming. And that's going to generate, and this thing, ultimately, you could see this thing accumulating 2, 3, 4, 5 billion views in the next month. Now, that's not the way it was 60, 50, 40, 30 years ago. We are in a totally different place. Disclosure is practically there. It's happening before our eyes. I say that. The lead up is happening before our eyes.
2: When are they going to come out, though, Stephen, and tell us the good stuff? That we've been reverse engineering. We've done this. We have alien bodies. We have all this. That's not coming out yet.
1: Well, my answer to that is not changed. What is coming out now and everything that's been leading up to this is not about getting information to you. Meaning, okay, look, you should see this and you should see that. It has nothing to do with that. It's more information, but there was 80 years of information already accumulated. This is a part of a process that's needed in order to get to the goal. And the goal was disclosure from the president.
2: And the documents they released were classified?
1: Supposedly they were declassified, been previously classified, but they have got tons of videos and documents that are classified. They sorted through them. They said that they looked through 10 million. I don't know. They sorted through it and they found a relatively safe collection. But all of this is about one thing, and that is setting up the situation for the president to disclose. That would be formal disclosure with a capital D. Once that confirmation comes from the president, then the process of getting all of those other things really gets underway. And yes, ultimately, we will learn it all. And there's, as we know, legislation in place to formalize that. There'll be more legislation. So all of this is a pre-disclosure run-up. Now, some people view it as this is the disclosure process. We're going to learn this and that and everything else. I'm going,

0: Not exactly. It is a political process. It includes a lot of various things, including a former president making an interesting, how would you say, maneuver. Rather brilliant, in my thought. If we got time, I'll quickly go into it.
1: Yeah, we've got a few minutes. Go ahead.
0: So the former president goes on a very significant talk show with Brian Taylor Cohen, who's brilliant. We've got a great talk show, our great podcast, rather. And well, the way things are now, you can have a fantastic podcast with 2 or 3 million people watching, and you're there, and in a room wearing a t-shirt. I mean, it's
1: Yeah.
0: amazing. Yeah, Walter Cronkite never wore a t-shirt. So he goes on that show, and he arranged to be asked a question. It wasn't an accident. When a former president or a president goes on a podcast, it's not like, yeah, ask me what you want, whatever, I'm open. No chance. They let you know what they want to talk about and what they don't want to talk about. If they want you to ask them a question, they'll tell you. I believe that's what has happened. Maybe I'm wrong. I'm willing to, be rebuffed. So he arranges to be asked a question, are aliens real? Boom. And immediately comes back, yes, aliens are real. Wait a minute. That moment, he has violated a major protocol. Former presidents are not allowed to get into a huge issue that a current president, sitting president, is dealing with. You just don't go there. So violate that protocol. So what he's supposed to do is back off right away, like a slip up. Well, I mean, of course, that the universe is vast. There's certainly other life out there, and that's right.
1: Right.
0: He didn't do that. He doubled down. And then he says, but they're not buried or underneath Area 51. In other words, the aliens that are real are not under Area 51. All right. So he's brought Area 51 into it, and then doubles down again and says, unless there's this huge conspiracy to keep it from the president. So he's now brought in the truth embargo. He does all that in about 30 seconds. And
1: How
0: that's
1: much do
0: it.
1: you th how much of this do you think he really knows?
0: Barack Obama and every president, all the way back to Truman, including Barack Obama, has known that this is real. How much they knew may vary, right? But the idea that the president comes into office with the access and the clearances and everything else, but doesn't realize or know that, oh yeah, actually we have some bodies or vehicles. No, every single one knew. He didn't deal with it. Clinton made an effort. Carter made an effort. That's about it. But he didn't deal with it. No president has ended this
1: And
0: truth
1: Nixon
0: embargo.
1: knew a lot, didn't he?
0: Again, he knew it, but how much he knew, we'll know. But so when Bracco did that, and then he lets it there. Okay, so he hadn't retracted it yet. He eventually retracted it the next day, saying, yeah, it's a big universe, they're probably real, but by then, what he wanted to happen happened. While he's on the airplane, Donald Trump learns about this. He gets a question on the Air Force One, and he makes an interesting response. Well, that he shouldn't do that. It's classified. He's breaking the law, something like that. I thought that was interesting. And then he closes with this enigmatic, but I may help him out. Okay. Oh, I noted that. And then before the plane landed, he'd already sent the order into Hegseth to classify a bunch of documents, and we're going to put them up on the web, which I think is exactly why Barack Obama did what he did. He put maneuver whatever the president to do that. He wanted to do that, which means that he wants finally this truth embargo to end. And good for him. So he's backed out. He backed down. He's solved the protocol problem. But now what he set in motion one of a number of things. It's just slamming the truth embargo. I mean, the truth embargo is literally being ripped to shreds from many directions. And so I'm operating under a truth embargo ending at any time situation. If it happened tomorrow, I would not be surprised.
1: If it does end tomorrow, then what?
0: Well, you say it ends at 5 o'clock. Within 20 minutes, I will have a 300 person a Zoom room open. All right, I have one. And I will send a link out to my whole list of whatever thousands and invite them to drop in. I'll keep it open for at least 24 hours. I will be here with some libations, and anybody wants to drop in and chat with me or chat with other people and just celebrate what has taken 80 years to achieve. That's what I'm going to be doing. What are you going to be
1: And
0: doing?
1: of course, I'm going to be having you back on the program.
0: Well, yeah, sure. But and I'll be happy to come, George. But you should celebrate too, my friend. You have moved the needle like so many else.
1: Well, we've tried, but nobody's worked any harder than you, my friend. I mean, I remember the days way back, 23 years ago, when I started getting to know you. You kept talking about it's going to happen, I'm going to get it done. And you stuck to your guns.
0: It's going to get done. Not I'm going to get it done, right? There is a huge volume of people, thousands and thousands of people, who have kept this issue going as an activist movement in every possible way. Massive research, documentaries, news, eventually podcasts, radio shows. And because we live in a country that's not a dictatorship, and you know, you don't get hunted down for challenging. We have the First Amendment. We have succeeded. But it's a lot of people behind this. And so I hope we all will celebrate, and I invite everybody to be humbled, right? If you've been pushing it all these years and you knew we were right, be humble in your success. Yes. And being proven right. If you're somebody that was knocking it for decades but finally came around, hello, Michio Kaku, hello, Neil deGrasse Tyson, and jumped over to our side, I invite you to be humble about it. Okay, recognize some other people that were involved in this. Humility is going to be, I think, a very important part of the end game here and going into the post-disclosure world. We must always remember that the issue we're involved in is so huge that we don't want to get too, how would you say, full of ourselves, pat ourselves on the back. We did this, we did that. But the issue is massive. It's going to change the world. And so let us all move into the post-disclosure world with humility and introspection.
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8: Name? Robert Diaguero. Now, you had a health challenge some time ago. You were describing it as even to the point of losing consciousness. Like you said, a lot of people heard of carnivore. They've read about it in Ty Bollinger's book, Cancer Step Outside the Box. Now, how did you take it? Did you take the liquid, the capsules? What did you do?
9: Oh, the capsules.
8: Okay.
9: I started off taking it 3 times a day for the 6 days. But I'd say within the first week, week and a half, I noticed a amazing difference. No more of those queasy feelings of the anticipation of knowing that I was going to go into. They were gone. Absolutely gone. I'm just, my mind is blown on this stuff.
8: Well, would your wife corroborate your story? Usually that she would say, oh, honey, you're exaggerating.
9: Oh, yeah.
8: Or no, you actually did recover that fast.
9: Oh, yeah. Oh, yeah, she corroborated. She was there one time when I was doing the gig and I lost consciousness.
8: Oh, my.
9: That just freaked her out.
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0: And welcome back to Coast. George Norrie with you, along with Stephen Bassett, as we talk about disclosure. Stephen, what do you think the next batch of documents might show?
1: Well, it's interesting. There is a second show, a second thing going on that the general public really wasn't paying much attention to as this whole thing was playing out. And that is that over in the House, there is now clearly a UAP caucus, which is made up of very fearless members of the president's party. And they have become internationally well known, such as Tim Burchett, Anna Paulina Luna, a while back Nancy Mace. And they absolutely will not let this thing go. And so when the files were slow in coming out, Anna Paulina Luna and Burchett were like going on television and making statements to the media. Where are they? Right. We want them. We want them now. Right. And then Tim Burchett was talking about things he has seen, which were really profound, and he wants those to come out. Because you see, a lot of these individuals who have been part of these hearings have talked to and seen and been in skiffs, and they know a lot more than they can say right now. And so now they're pressing to get some of that out, and that gives you an idea how powerful this is going to get. So I think that likely the next batch is going to be a little juicier than this first one. I think the people that are doing the, how would you say, the selection process realize they're going to have to take it up a notch. And if they do, I don't think they'll bring out something mind-blowing, but they do, that the site's going to go up to 2 billion views and so forth. And so there's this dynamic going on. And then the media's covering everything with massive coverage, articles pouring out faster than I can log them in and link them up. It's like trying to drink from a fire hose. So this is going to escalate very quickly. And I'll be frank, if there wasn't a very dangerous situation going on in the Gulf that literally has an aspect to it that feels like the run-up to a world war, I mean, it's really very, very dangerous. If we didn't have that, I think we'd already have disclosure. But that is the way it is. It's happening simultaneous with this. It's pretty much an accident. It's not deliberate. So we'll see how that goes. But in spite of that unbelievable situation, this issue keeps moving forward because now there are plenty of people in the media, in the Congress, and possibly even in the White House that realize that this needs to get done. And so, again, I see us as very, very close to disclosure. Obviously, I'm looking forward to the next batch and how the media covers it. And we'll see what happens.
0: At what point, though, do they start to tell us this is what we really know? They seem to be avoiding that.
1: Well, that first the president has to disclose. You see, George, the president is the commander-in-chief with the highest classification. He can demand anything. Right. So if he's in touch with somebody with a very high classification that's working in some legacy program or whatever they're called these days, yeah. And the person says, you know, Mr. President, I'd love to chat with you, but I don't have a clearance. His answer will be, well, you don't have a job either. All right. So that's always been the case. The president's very powerful. And unless if the president doesn't step into this, then, of course, it stays where it is. That's now changing. But in order to really finally get the information we must get in an orderly way, we must have formal confirmation from the president. This directive, which was like a formal thing to bring some files out, is fine. But believe me, they have massive amounts of evidence behind that. And we're not going to get to that until we get formal confirmation. And the thing that I'm putting out with every interview I'm doing a lot of them. I just did a long interview with El Pais and also Al Jazeera that's going to go around the world. I keep coming to the same message. And this message is directed to the president, who typically often is living just two blocks from my office, right? And that is this. The more of this that happens, as you take these actions and these things come out, the greater the possibility another head of state will look at this and go, well, this is pretty much there. And I've got a pretty good country, got a fine military. I could do this. And another head of state might cut in front and do it and be the head of state that ends the truth embargo, in which case our president would have to follow second and confirm it. And pretty much all the juice of the legacy goes out the door. And so what the president is doing, I think, needs to be reversed. He is bringing things out, and that's great, and people are praising him for that. But what he should be doing is making some very tough phone calls into the Pentagon, talk to a few people, and let them know, I want this confirmation and that confirmation, right? And having gotten that, come forward, hold a press conference, end the truth embargo, mm-hmm. be the disclosure president, and then the other stuff that comes out just confirms what the president has said. And in this case, he's leading. Right now, he's following, and he needs to change that. I hope somebody is close to him will make that advice. You do not want to be second on this issue. You're doing some wonderful things, but you may be setting up another head of state to get one of the greatest legacies any ruler of any country has ever had. So that's my message. If I get invited to lunch over there, I'll probably pass it on.
0: What do you think of the Roswell case, and have they disclosed any of that?
1: No, not in the recent stuff. The Roswell case is the beginning of it all, in a sense. It's rock solid. When I was just asked the other day, what's the one, by I think the Al Jazeera reporter, what's the one book, if you were going to have me read, it would be Witness to Roswell. Either the first edition or the enhanced edition by Schmidt and Carey. That book, if you read it with an unbiased mind, locks it down. Roswell happened. There was a vehicle. There were bodies. And that was the beginning, really the beginning. There may have been something before that, but over. That's the beginning of the 80-year truth embargo. And so, yeah, we would love to have confirmation of that, though, my God, there's so much out there already. We kind of know what happened. But it would be kind of nice if that gets confirmed. But that's minor compared to what the government ultimately is going to bring out. Understand. The disclosure event is nothing more than a confirmation statement from the president. What comes out in the year or two after that is going to change the world in ways that we think might just help us get out of this mess we've created for ourselves. And that's the post-disclosure era, which is why I'm doing what I'm doing. I knew there were ETs here when I was 20 years old, so I'm not doing all this so people say, yeah, ETs are here. No, I'm doing it because we have to get in the post-disclosure world, and we can't get there too soon because we have pretty much pushed everything to the limit, and we're really vulnerable as a civilization. We're facing the possibility of nuclear war at any time. I can read you an article just from today. Yeah. It'll scare the hell out of most people. So we have to change. We have to change how we think, how we go about foreign affairs and diplomacy, and start looking at treaties and so forth to get us out of this mess. And that's going to require a different point of view. And this will be the biggest change in viewpoint as far as I can tell in human history. And it's right there. It's right there before us. And we may live to see it play out, and hopefully it'll work for us. But without this change of view, if we just keep the status quo, a nuclear war is inevitable and soon. And that's not going to work well for anybody.
0: No. How do they explain the obvious deception over the years?
1: If disclosure happens, those questions will come hard and fast, and the answer will be pretty basic. This was a national security matter beginning right in the 40s. We were at the beginning of the nuclear arms race, the nuclear age. We had a very powerful enemy in the Soviet Union, and we could not confirm to ourselves that this incredible change that would take place if this announcement went out would not create a situation we can't predict that could trigger a nuclear war. So let's err on the safe side and just keep it under wraps. And then every year that went by since Roswell, the nuclear arms race got worse and worse and worse and worse. And we're still in a nuclear arms race. And so in all those years, anybody that raised their hand over the Pentagon and would say, you know, I think it's time to tell those people, no, we got some vehicles and some bodies and some interesting tech. And everybody else in the room is looking at them. Are you out of your mind? I get it. I mean, this was serious business. It's still serious business. We take the nuclear arms race now almost for granted. That is a huge mistake. I've been, you know, living under that mutual assured destruction my entire life. And unless you're older than 80 or 81, you have spent your entire life under the mutual assured destruction. And so far, we've gotten away with it, but not much longer. And so this is really the issue. And that is why the shutting down of nuclear weapons by craft hovering over our bases, both here in the Soviet Union, is the most important thing we know about ET activity here. There's a lot of things we know, but nothing's more important than that. Why did they do that? We turned them back on. They did it again. What is the reason? I think a lot of people lean toward that was a message. That was a warning. Well, why would they bother to do that? Why would they bother to warn us? I'd like to know. And I don't think we're going to get that answer until we have formal disclosure. And then we start, you know, getting this information out to the world. And then open contact could take place. There are a lot of contactees will tap in to tell you that closed, you know, private contact is happening. But open contact, where they're engaging basically the nations, could happen soon. And then we might just have some sort of dialogue in which the matter of our future gets discussed. But, you know, it's nothing unusual about this. We're like a junkie addicted to war, and we need help. Yeah. We need therapy. We need talk therapy with somebody to talk us out of our situation, because we just can't stop it. Go ahead.
0: When the president announced he was going to disclose some of these documents, how did you feel?
1: Well, first of all, I immediately thought about Barack Obama. I know a lot about his involvement in history and the people he's worked with and so forth. And he stayed away from it. And yet he was connected to people that knew plenty. And I immediately thought about that. And I said, Barack, you rascal, you. What a great maneuver. And again, my first reaction was not, oh, I'm going to see something amazing. Believe me, I knew I wasn't. Right. But I understood immediately what that was going to do, what it was going to trigger. It was going to give even more juice to the UAP caucus in the House. It was going to help get more witnesses come forward. That meant more hearings. It's going to be huge media coverage. All of this is putting enormous pressure on the truth embargo. And I know they're kind of hanging in there as long as they can, but surely by now they know it's pretty much over. And the question is, okay, if you're going to give this up and finally start doing what you need to do that will certainly allow the president to disclose and then cooperate afterwards, it probably is time to start. It won't be as bad as they think. The people inside that have been running these programs are afraid they're going to be dragged out in the streets by the public, you know, and tarred and feathered. I don't think so. It won't be as bad as they think, but I understand why they're a little worried about it. But nevertheless, they're out of time. The best thing they can do is get as truthful as possible, as soon as possible, cooperate, let this thing unfold relatively quickly. Don't try to stonewall it. No more game playing. And there's been a number of games they've played in the last 5 years, almost desperation. And to the extent that they do that, the public's going to be generous and go, okay, good. We're glad you finally got on board here. Boy, we're really thrilled about the statement from the president. And then before you know it, the rest of the UAP Disclosure Act is passed and then things start coming out in large measure. And we will eventually get it all, not in a week or a month, but in a few years. It will take a number of years, and we will get it all. And that means the tech and all that it could bring and much more, including a worldview change unprecedented. I really feel strongly about that. And again, I've never been in a situation like this in these 30 years. There's no barrier to disclosure by the president or other heads of state. There's just none. They could walk out tomorrow and do it, and it would go just fine. Given that, I'm ready to party.
0: What would our late friend Edgar Mitchell be saying right now, the Apollo 14 astronaut?
1: Edgar Mitchell was saying things years ago, including at some of my conferences, that some witnesses are saying now, Burchett is saying now. But we weren't there yet, and so it was landed on deaf ears. Though it put created a place in history for him. An astronaut saying that we're not alone, that wasn't enough. There's been a couple of astronauts that have said that wasn't enough. There's been many very important people. But we weren't there yet. The activist movement needed to continue and continue and continue until after some of these great heroes were gone. Until finally we got this to a place where we were going to actually get the truth. And it's taken this long, 80 years. 97 will be the 80th anniversary of Roswell. So kind of a convenient time to end this embargo. But we don't have the luxury of waiting until 97. Again, we are dancing on the edge of the volcano right now. We need something to change our way of thinking, something profound and dramatic. And we need it now, right? Let's don't wait till we work everything out in the Gulf or in the Ukraine, right? And all of that. No, let's get this done now. So I want it done in 86. Now, there's been these rumors that the president is going to make a big speech on July the 4th. All right. I like that. It's a nice play. I think it's probably just a rumor. I don't know if there's much substance, but it's interesting that it's out there and it generates a lot of interest. But to be honest with you, if I was advising the president, I would say you don't want to take the risk of waiting until July the 4th, or you just might find yourself coming in second. There have been a number of nations that you have not been kind to, number of heads of state that you kind of ruffled their feathers, heads of state that have armies and intelligence services like we do. Mm-hmm. And one of those could step in next week and announce the extraterrestrial presence, probably show some evidence that they have, and that would be it. And our president would have to follow and say, yeah, that's true too. And that's not something he wants to face. And so I'll keep saying this message until I'm blue in the face. Our president has a limited amount of time to take this legacy for the United States and this truth embargo. And if he's a little worried about that, don't, because other heads of state will follow within days, right? They're not going to just sit back and go, oh, I had no idea. I can't believe it. You mean there's ETs here? No, they're going to follow right away. And that's what I'm hoping to happen as soon as possible.
0: We're going to come back in just a moment with Stephen Bassett from the Paradigm Research Group and take some phone calls about disclosure. 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
1: When Sue and I originally moved in, I was in the military, there were a lot of cornfields everywhere around here. And our daughter was 2 at that time. A lot of good memories with her growing up in the house, then going to Ball State, being a cheerleader there.
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8: Still no agreement in sight. I'm Sue Guzman, Fox News, and President Trump says negotiations are ongoing after he backed off on a threat to hit Iran with fresh strikes earlier this week. He's continuing to demand Tehran give up its nuclear ambitions as part of any long-term ceasefire deal.
9: The entire Gulf is patiently waiting to see what happens next, especially when you consider the fact that many of the leaders in this very region pushed President Trump to allow for more time for negotiations to continue. Well, President Trump says that's exactly what is happening, but he also responded to some new reports that Iran's supreme leader wants to hold on to the country's highly enriched uranium.
10: No, we get the highly enriched. We will get it. We don't need it. We don't want it. We'll probably destroy it after we get it, but we're not going to let them have it.
9: Now, despite any major breakthroughs in the talks, negotiations appear to be moving in a constructive direction.
8: Fox's Jeff Paul. Republicans struggled Thursday to find the votes to dismiss legislation that would force President Trump to withdraw from the conflict with Iran. As it became clear, GOP leaders wouldn't have the numbers to defeat the bill, they called off the planned vote on it. Members of both the Senate and House have left Capitol Hill for the long Memorial Day recess, so the new votes are expected till they return in June. The DNC releasing a report outlining what went wrong in the 2024 election. Details from Fox's Kevin Cork.
11: The DNC's autopsy of President Trump's 2024 election victory largely blames former President Biden for failing to support his VP Kamala Harris. That report also seems to give the former president a bit of a pass to his debate performance. Quoting now, the debate obviously changed many things. The dial testing during the debate demonstrated the weakness of the president's performance. Some Democrats, though, aren't buying all that. They say what happened was the party didn't focus enough on kitchen table issues.
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7: 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On the go.
19: Gone too soon. I'm Jarrett Lewis. Here's what's trending this hour. Two-time NASCAR Cup Series champion Kyle Busch is dead at 41 following a recent hospitalization due to his severe illness. Following his most recent win just last weekend at the Dover Motor Speedway, Busch spoke in an interview on Fox and was asked why these victorious moments never get old.
20: You never know when the last one is.
19: This most recent win marked his 69th for the series and 234th overall. He is survived by his wife, Samantha, and his two young children. A former Republican congressional candidate is running for Indiana Secretary of State. Max Engling lives in Hamilton County and is currently a senior advisor to Republican Senator Jim Banks. He told WIBC's Tony Katz on Thursday that he's worried about some progressive policies starting to interfere here in Indiana.
21: Not only do I believe that this is the best state in the country, but as I travel around the state, I'm hearing from Republicans, I'm hearing from delegates, I'm hearing from Hoosiers that are saying, listen, Republicans built this state through their values.
19: Engling will try to become the Republican nominee over incumbent Diego Morales, who was asked by Attorney General Todd Rokita in a meeting on Thursday to step down. And the Indianapolis Youth Leadership Academy is hosting its annual session at Beech Grove High School from June 8th through the 12th. Co-founder Don Bender believes investing heavily in youth leadership is vital for the community's future.
22: No matter what form of technology we gain in the future, it's going to be individuals who guide, mentor, and train others.
19: The Academy exists to provide public servant leadership, instruction, character development, mentorship, and a solid framework for ethical decision-making. I'm Jarrett Lewis on the level, on the go, and on WIBC.com. 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
23: Overnight lows in the 50s, and Friday also starts dry, but we are going to be dealing with showers and maybe a storm or two Friday late afternoon into the evening. Forecast high of 68. I'm Fox 59 meteorologist Ethan Rosick for 93 WIBC.
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1: 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We're going to come back and take calls with him in a moment on Coast to Coast AM. 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

0: And welcome back, George Norrie, along with Stephen Bassett and your calls this hour with him. Stephen, were you ecstatic when they released the first batch?
1: Again, George, I was, I guess you could say, very pleased that the president had made that decision because I knew how important that was. I had no expectations on the batch. I was ecstatic when the Age of Disclosure dropped, a major documentary championed by and funded by a gentleman who's been working on A-list projects in Hollywood. This was a powerful documentary. I was ecstatic about that, for sure. And again, we've had one thing after another happening in the last two or three months. And the next 30 days is going to be something else. Okay, here's what's going to happen the next 30 days. Starting on the 28th through the June 1, you got contact in the desert. 65-plus speakers. We're going to have...
0: I'll be there. You'll be there.
1: Yeah, but we're going to have Dr. Davis. We're going to have Abby Loeb. We're going to have Whitley Strieber. We're going to have Jacques Vallée. It's just an extraordinary conference. Amazing group of speakers. Powerful stuff. That's happening. I think, if I'm not mistaken, Ron James is going to be doing an advanced showing of his new documentary, Accidental Truth, next.
0: Mm-hmm.
1: And it's going to go on multiple platforms. And that ends on the 1st. On the 12th, a major movie drops. And, of course, we're talking about Disclosure Day. Thank you very much, Stephen, for that title. And Disclosure, and Steven Spielberg has been doing a lot of interviews, topping up here and there and being very, very, you know, interesting and clever and making very interesting statements. And my assessment is that this movie is going to be bigger than we think. I mean, it's going to do $2 billion, but I think Steven Spielberg has been hinting in several interviews carefully that he knows there's an ET presence. I've always said he knows. There's just no way you can be that huge, that big, and not know. And this movie is not just going to be just another movie. I think he's trying to make history here. That's going to drop on the 12th.
0: His timing is perfect, isn't it?
1: Oh, it's absolutely perfect. And then possibly before even, well, certainly before the movie drops, Disclosure Day, we're going to have that second tranche of files. They're going to drop on war.gov UFO, pick up another billion views. I mean, this is all going to happen between now and the 12th. That's how, and I don't know what's going on in the Gulf, but, or in the, you know, in the Iran situation, it's bad. Things can go well, but to be honest with you, it's not going to detract from this. This is that big, and it should be that big. So, yeah, I'm excited about this. I'm excited about this accumulation of events and so forth. That is exactly what we need to finally end this embargo. All right? And so I'm inviting people to go to these conferences, watch the films, support this work right now, to support the organizations that are leading, like New Paradigm Institute, which has got a huge movement of Citizens for Disclosure that's going to soon have chapters in every single state. You've got new organizations, SCU, Disclosure Fund, I think Disclosure Foundation, you know, and Soul Foundation. All these are most of them are nonprofits formed not too long ago to help drive this process forward. But almost every one of them, including Paradigm Research Group, is now already positioning for the post-disclosure world. And that's when the real work begins. That's when the fun really begins. And we're going to be in the post-disclosure world forever. Right? The pre-disclosure world should end soon. 80 years. The post-disclosure world lasts until the end of time. And these organizations are already setting themselves up, so they're going to be able to influence the post-disclosure world. In other words, to what extent is the general population, citizens of nations, going to play a role in how we reshape the world post-disclosure, as opposed to simply letting the ruling class and those in power shape it to their liking, right? And make it what they want, not what we want. We must take advantage of this paradigm shift. We may never get another one like it. And so that's what gets me excited, George.
0: How much time went by from when the president announced he was going to release the files to when they were released?
1: I think it was about 2 weeks.
0: That's not bad.
1: And Burchett and Luna were on it right away. Where is it? We want this. more importantly, they were saying, look, I've seen stuff that's really fantastic, and I want that out. And they're actually doing that. They're lobbying to get certain things released that they have already seen that they know would really get our attention. And that's fine, right? They can bring out something that's really profound. That's still not disclosure, but it doesn't hurt. We used to be in an era for most of the last 80 years where there are two kinds of evidence. It was a film or a video that was just a little shaky, a little fuzzy. It looked interesting, but it wasn't conclusive. And people say, look, you can't make anything out of that. Or something that was really sharp and clear, in which case the response is, well, that's fake. Right? If it's fuzzy,
0: right. Yeah,
1: we don't know. And if it's clear, it's fake. We're past that now. And so if they come out with something super sharp, that's going to be profound. Now, it's up to... Well, it's up to Hegseth, but it's also up to President Trump. If he were to send the word back through Hegseth, okay, that Hegseth, that was actually interesting, but you can do better than that, guys. So I want to see something's going to get people's attention. Whatever. There's multiple dynamics in play here from multiple directions. It's exactly what you need to end something as entrenched and powerful as the truth embargo, which is why I'm extremely optimistic that we could get this in any time. And that's pretty much where it's at. I'm going to do what I can. What I'm going to do is do as many interviews as possible so that I keep getting a message out, try to get the message to the White House that way. That, to get back to what I said earlier, it's as simple as this. The president, he's going to be first or he's going to be second, and he's running out of time.
0: Well, he's only got a couple more years in office. Is somebody going to pick up the slack when he's gone?
1: If we haven't had disclosure by 2028, George, I will be very unhappy and disappointed.
0: Yes, you will.
1: Yeah, because, again, I can't think that way. It's not a matter of picking up the slack. It's about, and I invite all the, the major companies and industries and the major nonprofits and those who aspire to political, positions and so forth, to already start thinking about how would I conduct my affairs in a post-disclosure world. That's what people should be doing. What would I do differently?

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1: Happen, right? And then we have to decide what to do with it.
2: Let's go to the phones. Jimmy in Raleigh, North Carolina gets us started. Jimmy, welcome to the program.
3: George. Thank you, George. Thank you, Stephen. Thanks to everyone's efforts for the disclosure, I guess. Now everyone can openly talk about this subject without being fear of being ridiculed or losing their jobs. I have two questions. First one is multiple people have said 2026 is the year of UFO disclosure, preparing us for alien contact in 2027. What do you think about 2027 open contact?
1: I think these kinds of statements are appropriate. I mean, it's not, you know, they're just pulling them out of thin air. Based on what's going on, disclosure in 2026 is, I think, very appropriate. And as I've said countless times, I, based upon my understanding of that extraterrestrial activities and agenda, open contact follows, and it could easily be in 2027 or 2028. It's just, we just need enough time post disclosure to adjust, right? For it to kind of sink in and governments kind of decide what they're going to do. At that point, open contact is hardly going to be shocking. And I think this is where this has always been heading. And so I consider that a logical extension of what we know, and not so much like a prediction that, you know, you saw in a, you know, tea leaves or something. So I feel good about that. And there are other dates being predicted and so forth. That's fine. But 2026, 2028, I think these are a 2-year period is when the most intense part of what we're expecting is going to happen.
2: What's your second question, Jimmy?
3: Okay, second question is that before that, I think most important is to have U.S. government tell everyone, including the military and the black ops, to chill out and not freak out and start shooting at the ETs or UAP, UAVs when they show up. And if that happens, I think open contacts is going to be the source of information we want to deal with. So don't sweat the small potatoes about what they have in the UFO files to be released. Those are just old information anyway. And what do you think, looking forward, we should do after open contact? And as I say, don't worry about the pushing for the top secret military files.
1: Yeah, look, disclosure is going to happen in a responsible way, particularly if the rest of the legislation is passed. The people running the program have ample time to decide how they're going to conduct their affairs. As I said, I think it's not going to be as bad as some of them think. And there's a responsible way to go about this. As far as shooting an ET, so I would strongly advise them not to do that. And I think they know that, right? So again, you want to be optimistic. Could something really go wrong? Yeah. Right. There's no guarantees. I'm sure something really is going to go wrong if we don't get disclosure, for sure. So I'm willing to take that chance. Let's get that out of the way, see what happens.
2: But Stephen, before these files were released, we had several congressional hearings. What was the impetus for that? Who started those?
1: Those hearings were the outcome of 70 years of effort to constantly put this issue before the people, pressure the government, the media, do citizen science. It took 70 years to finally break through, but as

0: I've said countless times, at some point something was going to break, right? Like the dam is going to crack somewhere. And the first real crack that really set things in motion was the articles in the New York Times just following the emergence of the To the Stars Academy and the 10 members who were all former military intel people that had worked in high level positions. So that all happened between October of 2017 and December of 2017. I'm sorry. Yeah, 17. Yeah, and that started the whole thing. Once those articles hit the New York Times and those stories came out, and the individuals, particularly Elizondo, Mellon, Gary Nolan, and so forth, once that started, we were in the home stretch. And by and large, everything that happened after that was moving forward. Some of it was behind the scenes. Eventually, it led to things happening out in the open. And that is what ultimately led to members of Congress finally stepping into this. And the reason they did is because they had meetings with people that were brought to them and all the normal things you would expect if you're trying to have a major policy change, like it was just a normal thing, except to happen to involve this issue. And so everything you've seen is normal. It's the stuff you expect to happen with a major issue. The only thing that makes it odd is it happens to do with UAPs. So what's going on right now is the government, the media, even the White House, are treating the reality of UAPs and extraterrestrials, as I prefer to call them, as just another issue that needs to be addressed by the state and by the representatives of the people, which is what we've always wanted. And if they continue in that path, then we're going to resolve at least a major aspect of this very soon.
1: Whatever happened to Tom DeLonge from Blink 182?
0: Tom was critical in launching the To the Stars Academy. They gave it a good run. It didn't quite go, I think, where they would have liked, but they were an unknown territory. It still exists as To the Stars. It's still an entertainment thing. He stepped back into his music and is not out in front of this much. Others are, of course. We know who they are. His place in history is assured. And there were things that happened leading up to the election year, 2016, including the introduction of McCaslin to Podesta that we only found out about because of the WikiLeaks. And you can actually go see those emails, the WikiLeaks emails. You go to the Podesta WikiLeaks, you go to that page, just search for it, and you can put those search terms in, UFO, UAP, McCaslin, and you can see this. He was part of that. His place in history on this issue is assured. But I think he also likes making music. Occasionally turns up. But I fully understand what he did. And the fact that he was a rock star with a high school education is secondary to the fact that he's a very clever, bright guy who really committed himself to this issue, going all the way back to the early 90s, ended up being a major factor almost 17 years later with the To the Stars Academy.
1: Let's go to Mary in Denver. Take it away. Hi, Mary.
2: Hi, George. Hi, Stephen.
0: Hello.
2: Hi. I'm calling to say that I did see a flying saucer a few years ago on a sunny afternoon in Littleton on Coal Mine Road, and I was heading east, and I saw the flying saucer, maybe 300 feet above the tree line, and it was going north towards Columbine High School. I seemed to be communicating with them, and I was trying to see if they had a wind shield to see where they were going, and they didn't seem to be, and it was bronze and small, and they seemed to be saying, there's two of us, and we're just on a joyride, and we, that's basically it.
0: That's congratulations.
2: It. And thank you. Thank you for all
0: you and doing. Millions of others have had sightings like that. The windshield is interesting. I've heard things like that reported. You wonder if there are any stickers on it, but you've had a sighting, and that's great. So welcome to the party, and get ready because you're going to probably see some more things pretty soon.
1: What's the greatest story you ever heard, Stephen?
0: Oh, boy. It's interesting.
1: I like the Lonnie Zamora one, the police officer from Socorro, New Mexico.
0: That's a great story. I didn't see it. But from an activist point of view, Roswell is the preeminent story. It was the beginning, and Don Schmidt, Carey, and Friedman and others just spent a huge amount of effort and time chronicling it. Hundreds of witnesses interviewed. And so it is the, you know, the story. And Jesse Marcel's son, Jesse Marcel's grandson, is still here. Jesse Marcel, the son, testified at my citizen hearing on disclosure, which is so proud of that. But for me, that is the, that's the beginning. It's been written up in books. It's been in movies, because it's really, really important. Now, history will be very attentive to that event.
1: We're going to come back and take final calls with Stephen Bassett in just a moment on Coast to Coast AM.
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1: 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He is the winner.
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4: Whether it's physical activity, obesity, diet, smoking, low on hormones, stress, sleep disorders, or your age, can be supported by reducing inflammation and aiding the body to heal itself appropriately. 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

0: And welcome back. Our final segment with Stephen Bassett as we talk about UFO disclosure. And let's go to the phones. Let's go to Cornelius in Louisiana to get us started. Hello there, Corny.
1: Hey there, George and Stephen. I was just telling our lovely call screener, Gina, boy, she is something else, George. And I got to tell you something. Barry loved Go Beckley Tefley, and Martha's listening. And he loved UFOs and stuff, too. I wish he would be around to hear this. I wish Stanton Freeman had made it. And, of course, Nick Pope. Look, I don't know, Stephen. You got a biblical name, and I do, too. And I look at the Bible, and I see the angels as aliens, or the UFOs that they saw. Ezekiel saw a wheel within a wheel. The Israelites, when they escaped from the Egyptians, they saw a cloud by day and a fire by night, which I think was a mothership type. And then Jacob saw angels going up and down a ladder. And George, I love you for this, and I'm going to ask my question after I tell you this, George. You always say to serve man from the twilight zone. So, Stephen, you say that you think, I think from what I'm hearing, that you think these things are good because they shut off our nukes and stuff. But I think they're demonic, like Dr. David Jacobs. So do you see them as being evil ETs or anything? God bless you, George, and God bless America.
0: All right, Corny, go ahead, Stephen.
2: Now, let's have disclosure. Let's get everything out as much as we can and find out. All right? That's how you advance forward. That's how science works. Let's have disclosure and let's find out. And it is what it is. I'm optimistic about that. But I would prefer to know and move forward rather than speculate for the rest of my life because the government doesn't think I can handle the truth. So we shall see.
0: Well, what got you interested in this subject years ago, Stephen?
2: I'd always been interested, George, but I didn't really do anything about it. I was thinking about maybe having a science career and so forth, but I got sidetracked in the 60s. It was crazy times. And many years later, I made a decision that I needed to do something. And ultimately, I think I was tired of striving, right, for that life, you know, the American life, and wanting all the time, and decided I wanted to serve. And so I ended up basically, that's what I do, is I serve as a nonprofit. I always was operating as a nonprofit, but now I am a nonprofit. And just serve, trying to help get the truth and what have you. And it's made life a lot easier for me. I couldn't have gotten through the last 30 years if I was still trying to, right, get it together, right, get that, you know, that house here, have the car, all that stuff. It just wasn't for me. I needed to serve. And I didn't really have attachments, family, things like that. I was in a position to do that. So once I jumped in 96, I was locked in, still here, quite happy about that. And let's face it, I mean, how many times would someone have an opportunity to be involved in something of this magnitude? You can't have everything in life. But certainly being able to be involved in something like this, and I sort of sensed that was going to happen. And so, yeah, I had to do it. But I was always anti-war. I mean, I was affected deeply by the Vietnam War.
0: Yeah.
2: Deeply. It was in D.C. for most of that. And the whole nuclear thing. And overall, I felt I had an opportunity to maybe impact that. Because we're not really making much progress. And so what can you do? Well, it turns out that the ET issue may be so profound that it could, in fact, impact that. And an opportunity to participate was welcome, and I'm very, very grateful for that.
0: Let's go to Tim in Alberta, Canada. Welcome to the program, Tim.
3: Hey, George, Stephen. I agree with you, Stephen, 100%. I heard you when you first came on with Art Bell. 25 years ago, pretty close to that. But I think there's a wild card here that's might be played. But I agree with the Roswell thing. I said before about Roswell is they should just open all the files on Roswell because it tells the whole story from the farmer, the crash, the bodies, the cover-up because it was a nuke base at Roswell. You know, Mac Brazel saying the radio operator, well, I know one thing for sure, they're not green, right? But the wild card. I think President Putin, and you know they had these fake bases where they shot down some of these UAPs, UFOs, years ago. It wasn't Putin, it was before him. It was probably one of the presidents before.
0: Gorbachev.
3: Gorbachev. I think, History Channel, that's right, George. History Channel did, they've got a little documentary on that, what Russia was pulling off. But I think Putin will probably use this to his advantage. I mean, it'd be crazy if he didn't. We know he listens to this program because of time change. And the demographics guy pointed out how Russia was losing its population due to the age difference in the war and all this mixed together. And Putin, within 48 hours, came on and said about the demographics of Russia and we need to make more babies. But, you know, he could take away Trump's thunder. And I hope Barron's listen to this because, like you say, you're absolutely correct. The clock is ticking on this, and this is going to happen real soon. And like Spielberg knows, he's talking a lot now, too. So your comments.
2: Well, if I'm the president, it's Putin and Xi that I would be most concerned about and the most logical ones to cut in line. Their reasons are very different than our allies. Our allies have their reasons for deferring to us that they have different reasons. And, again, I wouldn't want to be the president that had to follow this paradigm shift triggered by the announcement from Putin or Xi and have to come forward and say, well, you know, that's true. I just checked and we got the bodies. I didn't know, whatever. You don't want that. But if it happens, it happens. Long term, it doesn't matter. We have to get to the post-disclosure world. We can't get there soon enough. And ultimately, it doesn't matter who goes first. Short term, it does, right? But it's also the case that the United States has been a major factor in this, and we have a chance to lead on this. I am an American citizen. I tend to lean toward that. So I'm happy to see our president be first in this. And I don't feel awkward about that, but let me be clear. In terms of the long-term future of civilization, it doesn't matter. Now, if a particular head of state does this and then tries to use it for God knows what bizarre purposes, well, that would be unfortunate. Let's hope that doesn't happen. I'd like to think that our president would be less likely to try to play some sinister game with this extraordinary paradigm shift. But again, just as you say, there's lots of wild cards. All you can do is decide what's the best path and take that path and hope for the best. And we shall see. And I think we shall see pretty soon.
0: East of the Rockies, Michael's with us in Boston. Hi, Michael.
4: George, love you like a brother.
0: Thank you, sir.
4: Yes, and Steve, just a question now. When I was a kid, my parents, they had a cottage up on by Hampton, Northampton Beach, and right on the ocean. And not far away was that Peace Air Force Base. And my father would take us down the beach at night. We'd watch the fighters would go off with the flames coming out, and it'd make the sonic boom, and there was B-52s and everything else. And there was always reports. Of course, this was years ago, about UFOs around the Pease Air Force Base. Now, do you have any knowledge of, like, these reports being around Air Force bases?
2: That's come up many times. It's in the research, sure. Remember, and this is one of the most important things to keep in mind, the modern era of the UFO presence, or ET presence, I think there was ancient presence, but that faded off for a long time, and then suddenly they reappeared en masse, was triggered by the bombs. Clearly the bombs dropped in Japan. And so there is that connection alone, plus the shutting down of the nukes. To me, that is the most important political, circumstantial issue. And it's tied to that. And so the fact that they have focused on military places and nuclear sites and so forth, both here, the Soviet Union, and God knows where else, doesn't surprise me either. So there is a picture here that's not that hard to figure out. But do I know all about the details and the research? No, I'm an activist, not a researcher. There'll be research books by the dozens. Probably Richard Dolan will write most of them. He, by the way, he's about to come out with a seminal work on USOs. I mean,
0: he's on our show next week.
2: Yeah, and USOs is a whole other matter. And Gallaudet is all over this, and he's going to be speaking at the citizen hearing on disclosure. He's going to be speaking at the Contact in the Desert. Sorry. Again, it's all happening. I mean, this is really happening right now. It's huge. I'm not having to work hard at all in order to make things happen. The president is going to do it for me. I'm just happy to be around still for it to take place. So it's time to start getting hard truths and information and then deciding what to do about that, then speculating endlessly about maybe this and maybe that. We have been speculating for 80 years. That's enough. And it should never have been that long. But these were unusual. There's an unusual 80 years. Let's face it. It's been something else. So I'm optimistic, and we'll see what we're facing. But we will all face it together. Because as John Podesta said once a long time ago, we have the right to know, and we have the need to know, and it's the law. And he was right then, and it's true now.
0: Let's go to first-time caller Mark in Fort Worth, Texas. Mark, go ahead.
5: Hello, George. Hello, Stephen.
0: Hi, Mark. Thank you for taking
5: my call. I have a comment and a question for Mr. Bassett.
0: Okay.
5: And first of all, I'd like to congratulate both of you because, Mr. Bassett, it's ironic you mentioned about a crack in the dam, because I was going to say that both of y'all have broadened that crack to where the water's coming through, and we know what happens after that. But my comment, if President Trump would come out with full disclosure, all presidents want to be remembered in history for doing something outstanding. If he would come out with full disclosure, he would be remembered more than any other president, not only in the past, but in the future as well.
2: I pretty much agree. It would be one of the greatest legacies any leader of any nation or empire ever. Let's face it. He has this opportunity because it looks as if he's going to be the last president standing when the music stops to get the last chair. And so this is somewhat a matter of luck. So fine. We need to do this. And he is able to do this. This is a nonpartisan issue, as nonpartisan as it gets. And so I hope that he does this.
0: And let's get Mark's question.
2: And if it brings him a great legacy, fine. He will have earned it.
0: Go ahead, Mark, with your question.
5: Yes, sir. When the astronauts first landed on the moon, and when they returned their first television interview, it's something they should have been really elated about, and all three of them had the most disgusted look and most sad faces. What do you think happened that they would not let them tell?
2: Don't know. Another speculation. I think post-disclosure we'll find out. But I remember talking to Edgar Mitchell about that, and he told me something that was pretty obvious, that the astronauts who served NASA owed an incredible debt to NASA. NASA gave them the chance to go into space, even to the moon. And so the idea that if they saw something extraordinary, they were going to run to the media and tell them, no. So they kept very faithful for decades. So whatever they saw, they kept to themselves. I'd like to know what they saw later on, and I won't hold it against them. Now, eventually, astronauts started talking about this. Gordon Cooper basically said, yeah, I saw a vehicle and an E.T. got out of it.
0: He had photographs. Cooper had photographs they took from him, right?
2: Yeah, the film, which apparently is still around. And somebody recently, was it Elizondo? Somebody said, I've seen it. We're going to see that film eventually. And then you had Edgar Mitchell, of course, talk about it. But they weren't going to push it too hard because, again, their loyalty with NASA was pretty strong. NASA has had to suffer under this embargo all these years. NASA explores space. It sees a lot of things, takes a zillion photos, but there was no way that it was going to engage this issue. It wasn't going to be allowed to by the Department of Defense. By law, it couldn't do it. And so they've been contained. Explore space, do incredible things, but don't mention anything that is ET related. If we can get disclosure, NASA will be able to be unleashed.
0: Well, you keep doing what you're doing, Stephen. Keep doing what you're doing, and I'll see you at Contact in the Desert next weekend. For Dan Galante, Gina Salvati, Tom Danheiser, Sue Trikas, Lex Lonehood, Sean Latasur, Alec Fernandez, Stephanie Smith, Tim Banal, George Knapp, Richard Serrett, and Rich Vera, I'm George Norrie, somewhere out there on Coast to Coast AM. We'll see you on our next edition. Until then, be safe, everyone.

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4: Starting pole position for this weekend's race, becoming the favored to win. I saw that, and that was absolutely no surprise.
5: You think he's going to do it back-to-back? Two back-to-back winners in a row?
4: Yeah, that would be kind of cool, but then again, I think a lot of people are rooting for, you know, a lot of the one-offs, sure. Elio and stuff like that. That'd be kind of cool to see him winning five.
5: A lot of potential history.
4: There you go.
5: 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And that's it for us here at 4 o'clock, but stick around.
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5: Right now at 5 o'clock, race fans are packing up their coolers for Carb Day. We are checking out the gear that they're bringing to IMS as they wait for the gates to open.
4: And two racing icons are inducted into the Indianapolis Motor Speedway Hall of Fame. What qualification the two met to earn that title?
5: And the helmet Alex Palou wore when he raced in the Sanzio Grand Prix earlier this month, well, it can be yours. How much that helmet went for at auction and where that money is going to be donated to. Hey, good morning. Thanks for waking up with us this morning at 5:01. I'm Sierra Hignite in for Lindy Thaxton.
4: And I'm Scott Jones, and you've made it to Friday, the all-important Carb Day. So well done on your part.
5: And well done on your part.
4: Thank you. Great, and nice black and white, too.
5: Right back at you.
4: Oh, this
5: right
4: is the best day ever. Jim's got black and white as well. Plus, he's throwing in a little blue because he's hoping for
7: a little bit of blue sky. But
5: all right.
7: I don't think it's going to happen today, guys. But certainly as we head into tomorrow, I think we'll get certainly a touch of sunshine working back in. Today, it's going to be pretty overcast. Now, we could see a little sunshine to begin the morning, but then the clouds are going to lower and thicken. Just a heads up on that. Already a little cloudy out at, again, the track to begin our Friday morning. Carb Day underway already. A little cool out there, upper 50s, but a dry radar to begin our morning. Now, as you'll notice, the clouds are rolling in from the south and southwest. We're tracking rain down through Kentucky and Tennessee, and eventually some of that rain is going to creep into parts of Indiana by lunchtime today. Our better rain chances really kind of deepen throughout the afternoon and into the evening. Again, keep that umbrella handy because the evening rush hour looks to be a little wet. We're at 59 degrees. Again, dry to begin our morning. will slowly, slowly warm up for today. Another cool afternoon. We'll top out at 66 for a high. Again, rain chances start to get in here around lunchtime across parts of Indiana. We'll have much more on timing out the rain at Carb Day. If you are going to be heading out there, though, certainly want to have some rain gear handy, especially if you're planning on making a full day out of it. We'll have much more on that. We'll talk about Saturday, Sunday, race day, and Memorial Day, all that coming up in a few minutes.
8: Do you have any race day, this race day, rituals or superstitions? Nothing?
9: Nothing.
8: Certain thing you have for breakfast?
9: Nothing. Nothing. Nothing.
8: Come on, you got to give me something.
9: Not even one little thing.
10: That works for Joseph. He won two in a row. Nothing. No superstitions, no pre-race anything. Today, it's all about kicking off race weekend for the 110th running of the Indianapolis 500 because it is Carb Day.
5: That's absolutely right. And Fox 59's Kit Hanley live for us out at Gate 1 this morning, where tens of thousands of fans are going to be pouring into IMS later this morning. Let's get out and see what she's up to. Kit, good morning.
11: Yes, hey, Scott Sierra, good morning. Carb Day, Carb Day. We are so ready, and right now I'm calling it the calm before the storm, figuratively, okay? Only positive vibes here at Gate 1. I'm the only fan here right now. Well, Marcus is here, too. Let's make that, too. We're still waiting on our friends to join us, but I'm sure in just a few hours, tens of thousands of them will be lining up with their coolers and their smiles on their faces, all ready to have a day. Carb Day is part final practice, part massive party. Drivers get one last chance to fine-tune their cars, shake off those nerves, and lock in before Sunday's big race, while fans get to soak in the sweet sound of roaring engines before the main event. And for those of you heading out here today, here's what you need to know. Gates open at 8 a.m. and close at 6. Final practice runs from 11 until 1. The Weenie Mobiles hit the track at 2 p.m. The Pit Stop Challenge follows from 2:30 till 4. And the Miller Lite Carb Day Concert runs from 4 until 7. It's the ultimate turbo boost into race weekend. And drivers say they are more than ready to get things started.
12: Just getting going. You know, I think that's the hardest part for us, is that everything's kind of crammed in. And then you have this week of, you know, media and appearances and things like that, where all any race car driver and the team members too, all you want to be doing is getting in that car and getting this race going.
11: IMS officials say today's schedule could shift slightly if that rain does move through the area, so just be aware of that. But no matter the weather, nothing could rain on our parade today. We are so ready because we've got the Weenie Mobiles that are going to be hitting the track, okay? That's what we are all looking forward to. And it is Carb Day, so I have to ask Scott and Sierra, what is your favorite carb to enjoy? There's only one right answer.
10: Bread. I like a nice brioche.
5: I'll go with you on the bread, but I prefer the bread with a hot dog if we're talking racetrack.
10: Okay, so there we go. What's yours, Kit?
11: I was going to say beer.
5: We saw you yesterday morning with that beer. We know.
10: Mm-hmm.
5: We know.
10: Well, I'm trying to watch my girlish figure right now, that's why.
5: On TV.
10: By the way, these two groups here, they'll be there. So just in case you wonder why I'm standing here. Hey, with race day coming up Sunday, driver Alexander Rossi now clear to compete in this year's race. It comes after a serious crash, of course, during Monday's practice. You saw it right there off the wall. Ed Carpenter Racing confirming he underwent a procedure for minor injuries to his right ankle and hand. Rossi qualified second for the Indy 500. ECR has also prepared a backup car. No surprise there, Sierra.
5: Yeah, and hey, if you ever wanted to know what it's like inside of the helmet of an Indy 500 winner, well, now you actually have a chance to do that. Alex Palou is auctioning off the helmet that he wore for this year's Sanzio Grand Prix at the Indianapolis Motor Speedway. It's a Dutch auction, meaning that the price actually goes down every minute. It opened at $100,000 yesterday morning and currently sits at $70,000 right now. The auction also each night is from 8 p.m. to 8 a.m. The website for the auction is race-code.com. It runs until Saturday unless someone buys it before then. And the money raised goes to Riley Children's Foundation.
10: Marking one for the history books as two IndyCar greats are now part of the IMS Hall of Fame. Scott Dixon, driver, and Giampaolo Dallara were inducted in a special ceremony last night. Scotty is a 2008 Indy 500 winner and six-time IndyCar Series champion. He's also the first active IndyCar driver to be inducted. Dallara owns, of course, the Dallara Group, which expanded into IndyCar in 1997 as a chassis builder. Today, they are the only chassis supplier in IndyCar.
13: they have really, you know, just been a tremendous innovator in the sport and done so much for the industry. They've done so much here locally, the state of Indiana as an employer, and they really are on the leading edge of all things in motorsports.
10: Along with last night's inductees, Jim and Joanne Voiles also received the Sexton Award for Distinguished Service. It's in honor of their community service and the success of the IMS Museum. 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
10: Time right now, it's 5:08. The racing community is mourning the loss of a legendary NASCAR driver, Kyle Busch.
5: Yeah, coming up, we're hearing from the Indianapolis racing community, who we spoke to, saying that Kyle Busch will be severely missed. And we are also learning more about the death of a teenager who was shot on Wednesday night. We've got the latest coming up. Amber.
14: And good morning. Here's a live look at Crawfordsville Road and High School Road. That is in the Speedway area, and it looks like it's pretty quiet at that intersection at this time. Likely going to change as we head into the afternoon and even later on this morning. So here's a look out at our traffic flow map, where we're not seeing any reduced speeds on 465. We'll go ahead and show you I-70 at High School Road. So this is right around the Indianapolis Airport. Traffic moving well on I-70 just west of 465 in the Indianapolis area. Now looking at I-70 closer to Holt Road, traffic flow still moving well through there, and looking a bit busier just east of the city's north split near Rolling Keystone, just west of that area. Traffic moving well eastbound and westbound, although we do have that added traffic as you are getting closer to the north split this morning.
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4: From around the country as people remember a racing legend.
5: Yeah, 41-year-old Kyle Busch died yesterday after he was hospitalized with a severe illness.
4: His exact cause of death has not been revealed, but we do know on May the 10th that he radioed in at the end of a race to his crew saying he needed to see the doctor after the race and, quote, "I'm going to need a shot," unquote. He later told The Athletic on May the 16th that he was working through a cough.
5: Yeah, as we wait to learn more, our partners over at WJYZ in Charlotte, they're breaking down the legacy of the two-time Cup Series champion.
0: Without question, the legacy of Kyle Busch speaks for itself. In fact, it might be easier to say what he didn't win rather than list all he did. Over a 21-year run, Busch would claim 234 victories across NASCAR's three national series. That's the most for any driver in history. He's the winningest driver in Truck Series history with 69 wins. In that circuit, he's got seven titles. He added an O'Reilly Series championship in 2009.
1: He has 15 National Touring Series wins.
0: After making the jump to the Cup Series, he reached the pinnacle.
2: Oh, that was awesome.
0: Winning not one, but two Cup Series championships. Not to mention two regular season titles as well.
2: Everybody from sweeping floors all the way up to Mr. H. I mean, it's just unbelievable.
0: Growing up in Las Vegas, Busch seemed destined for greatness the first time he got behind the wheel of a go-kart at the age of six. His older brother, Kurt, a future driver himself, pushed him at every step.
23: The Candyman comes, Kyle Busch!
0: Along the way to greatness, he polarized both his peers and his fans. After all, you don't get nicknames like Rowdy and the Wild Thing by accident.
23: Kyle Busch is going to sweep the Richmond races!
0: But Busch had no problems ruffling feathers. All was fair in the effort to build a legacy. A legacy that will never be forgotten.
5: The scoring pylon out at IMS is now lit up in honor of Kyle Busch. He's got a dominant history, of course, out at the track. That's where he won the Brickyard 400 twice. And he also had 18 starts.
4: The Indianapolis Motor Speedway called Busch one of the most dominant drivers in Speedway history, saying, quote, "He was a fan favorite, loved for his competitive spirit and passion. He understood what racing and winning at Indianapolis means," unquote. Many saying Busch was known as a somewhat polarizing figure in the racing world, but there is no doubt he was one of the greatest drivers of all time.
24: I knew what a great driver he was. I knew what he stood for, that passion, that rawness. It's just unbelievably sad.
25: Yeah, I saw Kyle's passing actually just a few minutes before I walked into the last show party here, and it's sobering. I know it wasn't on the racetrack, but anyone in the motorsports community that goes down like that, it's terrible to see. So young, still in his prime, I think, at times on the racetrack, and it's very saddening.
4: Yeah, news of Busch's death came as a shock to race fans. Many we spoke with say that they are thinking of his family.
26: We're all racing fans here in Indianapolis, and the fact that it goes into NASCAR world, it's all together, and it's one family, and we love them all, and we all love each other, and yeah, it's a horrible tragedy to lose somebody like that.
27: Oh, you know, with a name like that, and he's just such a legacy, and it's just such a tragedy to know what happened, you know, to have something that seems so simple take somebody so young and so well known.
28: One of the greats, most definitely, and I truly will respect him for being one of the greats, of course. And even though I didn't like him on the track, I always had a special place for him, so I'm truly sad to see him go.
5: Busch was 41 years old, certainly something people are going to be thinking about this weekend out at the track. In the meantime, though, let's get over to Jim O'Brien, who's keeping a close eye on the forecast, because there is going to be a lot going on out at the track, obviously. Jim, and we want the rain to stay away. If you could work on that.
7: Yeah, I can't work on that, unfortunately. I can't control it. I wish I could, but I can't tell you. Just getting deeper into carb day, just know that the rain chances are going to sneak up. So if you are heading out there and you're going to make a full day out of it, you should. Just know that you want to have a poncho or certainly some rain gear ready in a backpack, because rain chances do look likely the deeper we get into the afternoon. Right now, dry conditions out there, a little cool. Overall, though, clouds starting to kind of roll in. Now, eventually, they're going to lower and thicken. So we may start out with a few peaks of sunshine on that eastern horizon, but then eventually the clouds are going to win out. We're currently at 59 in downtown, 51 up the road in Kokomo, and 61 down in Bloomington. Overall, temperatures pretty seasonal to begin our morning, but a cool afternoon shaping up. It's going to be tough to warm up with cloudy skies around for today and that northeasterly wind as well. Yesterday we ended the day with sunshine. Today we're going to end the day with rain. As you'll notice on our futurecast models, again, coming up here, you're going to watch the rain that's sitting down in Kentucky and Tennessee eventually lift into parts of Indiana and throughout the Ohio Valley. Here is that model now. We'll jump ahead to 7 a.m. As you'll notice, gray skies and dry conditions. We'll move into about noontime, 1 o'clock this afternoon. Rain chances starting to work in to central Indiana. Doesn't mean necessarily at the track, but definitely rain chances around by lunchtime, 1 o'clock in the afternoon. Then head

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1: For 50s. Now, getting into the afternoon, around lunchtime on Sunday, or at least noontime, we'll start to see clouds begin to billow up. And eventually a rain chance or a passing thunderstorm could impact us. This is around 1 o'clock on Sunday. So there is going to be rain on the radar as a front moves on through, maybe an isolated storm, and then we'll begin to dry out. It looks like by Sunday evening, rain chances come to an end. It looks like Memorial Day will be mainly dry. We'll keep a weak shower chance going on Monday, but most of the day does look dry on Monday with a high of 80. We'll go 80 on Tuesday and really on through the remainder of the week, highs in the upper 70s and lower 80s. Scott?
2: Thank you, Jim. An Indiana monastery is making headlines for getting spiritual in a different kind of way. Inside the Indiana Business host, Gary Dick, has all the details in today's Daily Download.
3: Spirits of St. Benedict is expected to open later this year on the grounds of St. Meinrad Arch Abbey in Spencer County. The artisan distillery will produce small batch bourbons and other spirits and is believed to be the only distillery located on the grounds of a monastery in the nation. DuBois County-based St. Benedict's Brew Works will operate the distillery and also has a location just 10 miles away on the grounds of the Sisters of St. Benedict in Ferdinand. The city of Elkhart says a $51 million investment will improve safety and reduce traffic delays caused by trains. The Hively Avenue overpass project includes a new bridge over the railroad, sidewalks, and a multi-use path. It's expected to open in 2028. To Evansville, where Be Happy Pie Company is celebrating franchise growth and being named Entrepreneur of the Year by the Indiana Small Business Development Center. The company now has 4 locations across 3 states, and owner Jenny Lamble says Indy may be next.
4: It's been a great just process to grow this idea that I had, you know, just to, you know, originally started for therapy for myself, just baking for friends and family, and it just exploded from that.
5: Hi everybody, race day is finally here. 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
3: 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Mark James and Dave Calabro. 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And we'll see you Sunday morning at 8 on CBS4.
6: Time now, 5:21. The race for Secretary of State is heating up.
2: Coming up, which candidate is losing support from Indiana lawmakers and the new Republican entering the race?
6: And racing fans from around the world, they are all convening right here for this weekend's big race. Of course, we're going to check in with our Hannah Fulman, who is live in the Coke lot, to see what's going on out there at 5:22 this morning.
2: They're lighting fires. Fire.
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3: Welcome back at 525. Fox 59 is your local election headquarters. Indiana Senator Jim Banks and Attorney General Todd Rokita say that they're no longer supporting Diego Morales in his campaign for re-election for Secretary of State.
4: Yeah, all this coming in the midst of a series of mounting controversies. As Fox 59, Dan Spieler is here to explain. Now there's a new Republican in the race who is quickly getting endorsements from multiple members of Congress.
5: In just a day's time, Secretary of State Diego Morales has lost the backing of multiple high-profile Republicans who now feel their party should nominate someone else for the job at their convention in June. Among those weighing in, Indiana's former Secretary of State and current Attorney General Todd Rokita.
6: The stuff I work with him on, he's done a good job. And I can say that as a former Secretary of State. But he's also had self-inflicted wounds that bring into question his ability to be elected this fall.
5: Especially against two potential high-profile opponents like former Indy Mayor Greg Ballard, who's running as an independent, and Democratic candidate Bo Bye, the son of former Governor and U.S. Senator Evan Bye. Already a handful of Republicans have expressed interest in the nomination, but this week a new name has quickly gained support of multiple Republicans. That's Max Ingling, an aide to Senator Jim Banks, who previously ran for Congress.
7: He hasn't served in elected office, but he certainly knows the apparatus, and having the support of both Rokita and Banks definitely helps his candidacy.
5: Today, I spoke with our panelists from In Focus to get their thoughts on this quickly changing race.
8: This has been building. It's been building over the last several years. Even when Diego first won that office, there were, I guess you can call them scandals that he had to deal with. No charges were ever filed, but then there was one thing after another, paying a family member, hiring a family member at a high salary, paying too much for a vehicle.
9: At this point, it's not so much about the people who are endorsing as it is about the delegates.
8: Yeah, I think they've gotten behind a good candidate, and it's just going to make us stronger going in the fall.
3: In a statement, Morales says that he looks forward to the convention and is still hoping to be renominated. We're going to have a closer look at the race on this week's edition of In Focus. That's Saturday morning this week at 9:30 on Fox 59. President Trump saying that he knows that the war in Iran feels like it's dragging on.
4: Yeah, why the president says he simply cannot end the war before Iran gives up a radioactive element.
3: And the Ed Sullivan Theater in New York had lines wrapped around the building for hours. What final taping of a legendary late night show fans were waiting for? That's next.

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13: Welcome back, everyone. Now 5:30. Let's go ahead and get back to this morning's top stories.
14: President Trump saying that the war with Iran is dragging on because the U.S. needs to make sure the regime never develops a nuclear weapon. This is despite the economic and possibly political consequences. The White House says negotiators are making progress despite reports that Iran's supreme leader is not willing to give up his country's enriched uranium. Russian leader Vladimir Putin has reportedly offered to take the uranium off Iran's hands, but nothing has been agreed to yet. Pakistan mediators are in Tehran ironing out a final deal with that they believe both sides can agree to.
13: Well, the Department of Justice's new $1.8 billion fund meant to compensate victims of political prosecutions is landing with a thud on Capitol Hill from members of both parties. Yeah, members of Congress are skeptical as to who exactly will get payouts, if at all. They suspect the money could go to rioters who stormed the Capitol and assaulted police officers. That fund came out of a settlement between President Trump and the IRS over his leaked tax returns and was created with no input from Congress. Senators were scheduled to vote on a budget bill, but after intense disagreements over this fund, they are instead headed home for Memorial Day recess.
14: Fans lined up outside the Ed Sullivan Theater in New York yesterday for the final taping of The Late Show with Stephen Colbert. With lines going around the block, fans endured the rain to secure a spot for the final episode. Some even traveled from across the world to attend the taping. CBS says they will fill Colbert's show slot with Comics Unleashed, in which comedians share stories. It will be hosted by Byron Allen, saying that he will be avoiding politics. All right, let's head over to Jim, get a check of our forecast. It's been a long time since a race week has had this many rain chances.
15: Well, yeah, definitely got a chance today, it looks like, and then heading into the weekend off and on. Not all day rain, but definitely for today, that rain chance is going to increase in coverage by the afternoon and taking us into the evening. And we'll kind of just guide you through it for today. Right now, dry conditions out there and that sun slowly angling up. I think we'll see a little bit of bright sunshine to begin the morning on that eastern horizon, and then it will turn overcast and eventually pretty cloudy and rainy getting into the afternoon and evening. Right now, the radar completely dry for Carb Day to begin our morning. As you'll notice, rain starting to work in down towards Kentucky and extending out through Tennessee. Eventually, some of this is going to fill in and work its way off towards the north, heading deeper into the afternoon. Again, keep that umbrella handy, certainly for the afternoon and evening. It is going to be a bit unsettled for your Friday night plans. Now, we're currently at 59 out of the airport, 51 currently up the road in Kokomo, and 54 in Lafayette. So there's a little coolness out there to begin our morning. Your Carb Day forecast now, 10 a.m. dry and 61. By the time we head into 1 o'clock this afternoon, shower chances around by 1 p.m. Doesn't mean necessarily at the track, but they're going to be on the radar here in central Indiana. By the time we head into 2, 3, 4 o'clock this afternoon, rain chances do look likely, at least out at the track. Might be light or begin to pick up with intensity. So the deeper we get into the afternoon, our rain chances go up. Now, coming up, we're going to break down Saturday, more on race day and the latest computer models on that timing of rain chances, and a look at Memorial Day as well. Back to you guys.
16: All right, Jim, thank you very much. We do appreciate it. Your time right now, it is 5:34.
14: Yeah.
16: Happening now from around the world. People are camping out ahead of the 110th running of the Indianapolis 500.
14: Yeah, we are just 2 days away from that green flag waving. And Fox 59's Hannah Fullman is joining us live from the Coke lot this morning. Hannah, if you're there, there is certainly no sleeping happening. What's going on?
17: I'm loving it. Well, Sierra, I'm drinking my non-alcoholic caffeine right now, and we are having a party with my friends from Pennsylvania. Ready? Yeah. Cheers! Hey, cheers! We are feeling great this morning. This is my friend, Austin. How are we doing? Where did we come from?
18: I'm doing terrific, and we came from Gettysburg, Pennsylvania. I'm sure you've heard of it. It's a historical town a little bit north of here. It took us about 10 hours in that bus right there to get here. We don't stop. We just run the whole way through. About three drivers. We just switch on and off cruise control. Get her going.
17: I'm loving it. And how many hours of sleep are we going on right now?
18: I didn't sleep last night, so count it up. I don't know. 30, 40, I don't even know. 2 days. I haven't slept in 2 days. The hype just gets to me. And before you know it, can't sleep. Having a blast.
17: That's just how excited we are for the Indy 500. Right. Tell me. What?
18: I want to say something. First of all, good birds. Second of all, round trip, great band.
19: Get it? On to me, I guess. What do we have, Hannah?
17: Tell me, who are we rooting for?
19: Well, we're definitely rooting for Pato Ward. You know, Kyle Larson's not here this year, so we're going to go Pato Ward, that Aaron McLaren team. No. We like Pato Ward, you know, and like I said, NASCAR says Daytona is the great American race, absolutely, 100%, but I'll tell you right now, Indy's right behind it. It's a great atmosphere out here. It's great people, great friends. I'm happy to be here. This is my fourth year out here, and I absolutely love it. So I can't wait to see Pato Ward across the finish line tomorrow.
17: And before we sign off, there's a very important reason why everyone came out here. Tell me a little bit why we are here.
18: Hannah, I have to start with the fact that Pato is not going to win the race. Alex Palou 100% will win the race, and we're here to memorialize, if not my father, who unfortunately passed away, and this is the reason me and my brothers here are here tonight. And every year for the last 4 years, here's his hat, beautiful hat, signed by Raj himself. Hey, Raj, you're doing a nice job with IMS. I love you, Raj. Good job. Nonetheless, my dad brought us out here. He's the reason we're here. We memorialize him every year. We love him to death, and let's go Indy.
17: That's incredible.
19: Yeah,
17: important reason.
19: Thing from you, though.
17: Well, last thing, I guess. What's up?
19: This is the last thing. This is for Pato Ward. This is for Aaron McLaren. We're going to go win the Indy 500 this year. All right, we're going to break that streak. This is Aaron McLaren, Pato Ward. Let's go.
17: Oh, here we go. It's 5:30 in the morning, and we're already going. Wow. That's right.
16: It's not easy drinking a lemonade that fast.
14: No, and especially
17: I love their energy. I don't know if I can do that with my caffeine drink.
14: I was wondering what you were drinking, Hannah.
16: Yeah, what are you drinking?
14: Just a caffeinated beverage.
16: Okay, sure.
14: Wholesome.
17: Yes, we love her for it. You know, Sierra and Scott, I need the caffeine.
16: I don't think you do, actually. But thank you, Anna.
19: We're probably going to need the caffeine later.
17: They're going to need the caffeine. Actually, I think they might need a nap.
16: Yeah.
17: It's 5:30 and they think it's last night, so they may need a nap before they start.
16: Got a few hours before the Indy 500 even opens up for people to go inside.
17: So much of an IndyCar team's identity is formed inside of the garages.
16: And at the Indianapolis Motor Speedway, you can even see that on the walls. Brad Hoffner is the man behind all the designs of Meyer Shank Racing. It all starts with a sports logo and a blank screen in Photoshop. Then the graphics manager sizes it to fit their space, prints it all out, and then installs it. He does everything from the equipment to the cars themselves.
20: Elio's car, actually, it looks kind of simple, but I spent more time on that car than any car I've ever done before.
16: Hoffner's goal is to make his artwork as loud as the fans on race day.
17: We now know the name of the 17-year-old who was killed in a shooting on Indy's near south side. Two teens were found shot in the middle of Iowa and Talbot Streets on Wednesday night. 17-year-old Armonte Haddix has been identified as that teen. He died at the hospital. A second juvenile was critically injured in the shooting. The case marks the fourth juvenile homicide so far this year in Indianapolis. All of those cases remain unsolved.
21: The city should be pissed off. Parents should be pissed off. Two teenagers laying in the middle of the street, shot, and nobody was around.
22: If you know something, say something, whether it's for my son or any of these other babies out here that are getting killed, say something. All of these babies deserve justice. These parents need closure.
17: Police do not have any information on suspects as of this morning. Anyone with information is asked to call IMPD's homicide office, or you can anonymously leave a tip with Crime Stoppers. 5:39 right now, Hoosiers are honoring a stabbing victim's life with some of her favorite things.
16: Yeah, how getting a tattoo of her favorite animal is helping her family say their final goodbyes.
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16: Your 542. Hoosiers are getting this turtle. I realize it's difficult to see in the background. And heart designed to help raise money for a woman's family after she lost her life in a stabbing last week. Angela Mitchell and two others were found stabbed outside of a home on Lockburn and Talbot Streets last Tuesday. To honor her life, a family friend is charging $75 for tattoos in Martinsville today. All the money will go to her family as they get ready to say their final goodbyes.
0: My heart goes out to them, and I couldn't imagine being in their shoes, and that hopefully this can help ease some of that hurt for them. I think it's absolutely tragic, and I think that it goes to show that we really just need to keep our loved ones close while we still have them.
16: Angela was only 48 years old. Investigators have ruled her death a homicide. The suspect died, we're told, after stabbing himself following his attack of the three victims.
14: 543 right now. Free fishing days return to Indiana next month. On June the 6th and the 7th, Hoosiers can fish in public waters without a fishing license for trout and salmon stamp. DNR officials saying free fishing days encourage Hoosiers to get out and experience nature in Indiana. And while you don't need a fishing license during those days, all other regulations do remain in place, including bag limits and seasonal rules. So go cast a line, as they say.
16: I know Jim's a big fisherman, aren't
15: love
16: you,
15: it.
16: James?
15: I love fishing. It's a great thing to do.
14: Do you have like a preferred
15: pond
14: fish
15: or
14: to fish for?
15: A largemouth bass.
16: What about the, but, I mean, what about the crappies? Do you like the crappies?
15: I like crappie.
16: Yeah.
15: Crappies are good. I mean, they're...
14: No, he was asking about crappies, not crappies.
15: Right, yeah.
14: It's different.
16: Perch, when I was a kid. They're big old perch because we did fish in the really ocean with a little crab on the end of a hook.
14: Oh. Yeah.
15: Jumbo perch. Like
16: this, yeah, they were huge.
15: Jumbo perch. Yeah.
16: Is that what we call it?
15: And they're from the family of the walleye, which is really the best
16: I love walleye.
14: Wow.
16: Ooh.
15: Fish to eat.
14: I like that.
15: You know, are we learning stuff?
14: I'm learning some. Fishing is not my area of expertise. I know that's probably shocking to you.
15: Right.
14: But I'm learning so much. So
15: you got two boys. I'm surprised you haven't been out.
14: I want to say that I helped Jack catch his first fish on our lake trip last year.
15: See, there we go.
14: Bobby was not happy. he was away, and I was like, look, we have a fish.
15: And you're like reeling it in. Oh,
14: yep.
15: I love that.
14: So,
15: all right, good. Hey, great memories. All right, 5:45, guys. Good Friday morning to you. Carb Day, it's underway as well. A lot of graduations later on tonight as well statewide. So just a heads up, rain chances are in play heading into the afternoon and evening. Right now, we're dry. No big issues out there. The interstates, the morning rush hour looks good. I mentioned that sunrise. We might just see a little bit of sunshine to begin the morning. Actually starting to see that color now on the eastern horizon. We're at 59, east to northeast wind at 10 miles an hour. Basically, low 50s to the north and low 60s to the south, and we sit in between. Radar dry. As I mentioned, we're going to keep it dry right on through the remainder of the morning, but we're tracking rain now down towards Kentucky and Tennessee, and that energy is going to lift towards Indy throughout the afternoon. So we'll jump ahead with our futurecast models to about 11 a.m. Still enjoying dry conditions, but it is going to be quite overcast out at the track. Then rain chances start to get in here around 1 o'clock, 2 o'clock, and then kind of building throughout the late afternoon. So the heaviest of the rain will be deeper in the afternoon and into the early evening. But again, rain chances as early as about 1 o'clock here in central Indiana. As you'll notice, going into the evening and into the overnight, we're going to keep the rain chances going. Now, highs today, due to the added cloud cover and that rain cooled air, we're going to actually top out only at about 66 for a high today. That is certainly below average, nearly 10 degrees cooler than normal. And then the rain chances continue tonight into early tomorrow morning. How much rain could fall for today and into early tomorrow morning? Could see up to about a half an inch of rain. Higher totals are expected to set up, it looks like, in eastern and southeastern Indiana. We're going to jump ahead to tomorrow. Saturday actually looks pretty good. I think we'll start out with rain chances. Clouds actually begin to thin as we start to dry out tomorrow morning into the afternoon. I think with some added sunshine tomorrow, we're going to top out into the middle 70s. So tomorrow will be a warmer day with that rain chance, best chance early on Saturday. Sunday, there are still rain chances around, it looks like, for race day. I think we start out dry early on Sunday morning. As of right now, that has not changed with scattered clouds. And then, as you'll notice, this is around 10:30. Start to see the radar begin to dot up here with a little bit of heating. And by the time we head into, let's say, 1:30, There will be showers on the radar, it looks like, during race day. Doesn't mean necessarily track, but something is going to be nearby. Maybe an isolated thunderstorm in the mix. That front will come through. It's going to dry us out and cool us back down, it looks like, by Sunday evening. Our high today, 66, and we'll continue to keep you posted on that forecast for the weekend and, of course, for race day on Sunday. 75 degrees tomorrow. Near 80 on Sunday before the shower chances start to sneak in. 80 Memorial Day. Right now, Memorial Day does look mainly dry, just a weak shower chance. Otherwise, 80s and 70s early next week. Sierra?
14: All right, Jim, thank you very much. Racing fans, well, they love to make memories out at IMS, but one of the best ways to preserve them is through the memorabilia.
16: We're going to tell you about all the vendors you can check out at the world's largest racing memorabilia show.
14: And from the track to the ice, we've got a look into the event for young hockey players and ice skaters as they prepare in the off season. But before we go to break, it is Furry Friday. This is Bella. Her owner says this is our sweet Bella, the Maltie Poo. She's so cute.
16: And a nice do. Well done. And this is Snowball.
14: Aww.
16: Who loves his sunbeam to take warm naps in. Mm. Happy Friday, Snowball.
1: I tell the fellas, start the name calling. And the girls respond to the call.
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16: Yes, their summer season starts on May the 30th. TPH is offering boot camps, clinics, and development programs for hockey players and ice skaters. 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TPH Indy Rinks is at the Indiana State Fairgrounds. Its summer season runs through July the 12th. Hey, still ahead this morning, scientists may have the answer to a long-held burning question. If T-Rexes were so big, why did they have such small little arms?
14: Do you know the answer?
16: Because they didn't need them.
14: Straight ahead, why paleontologists say they evolved that way for a reason, but the questions that are still unanswered. We're talking about it next.
16: And a busy Indy 500 weekend may have some of us needing a literal bucket of coffee. Why you might need to hurry in and hurry up if you want Dunkin' Donuts' newest menu item.
14: But before we go to break, Fox 59 wants to wish you a happy birthday. Take a look at this. Today's shout out is for Harper. Your message says, happy birthday, Harper. We hope that your day is as bright as you. Love Mom, Dad, Haley, Lincoln, and Ben.
16: And if you have a wish to share, just visit fox59.com/happy birthday. Post their picture, name, and your shout out, and of course their birthday. You're going to see him right here on Fox 59. Happy birthday, Harper.
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21: We got a fun Hammer and Nigel show this afternoon. Bobby Ewing, Patrick Duffy in studio, Linda Pearl, Pam's mom from The Office in studio. Let's have a day.
22: Good Friday morning. Coming up in a couple of minutes, rain chances have increased this morning, what forecasters are saying. The race world remembering a man who won big everywhere he went, what leaders at IMS are saying. 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
23: Still trying to work out a deal with Iran. I'm Dave Anthony, Fox News.
24: We await word on those conversations that are ongoing. There's been some slight progress. I don't want to exaggerate it, but there's been a little bit of movement, and that's good. The fundamentals remain the same. Iran can never have a nuclear weapon.
23: Secretary of State Marco Rubio, a short time ago from Sweden, he also spoke out against Iran's plans to set up tolls in the Strait of Hormuz, where a lot of shipping remains blocked in the conflict as a U.S. blockade continues around Iran's ports. Rubio is at a NATO gathering. The day after the U.S. announced it'll send 5,000 troops to Poland.
24: Obviously, the United States continues to have global commitments that it needs to meet in terms of our force deployment, and that constantly requires us to re-examine where we put troops.
23: Now, recently, the Pentagon announced it would delay the deployment amid strong Trump criticism of NATO, leading the president to reduce American forces in Germany by 5,000. Democrats are angry that House Republicans canceled a vote on a war powers resolution that aims to limit the president's military actions in Iran, and there was also drama in the Senate.
25: It's the biggest congressional rebuke of President Trump's second term. Republicans were on the verge of finally ending the ICE and Border Patrol funding impasse. But the president's $1.8 billion compensation fund killed the bill.
23: That's Fox's Chad Pergram. That fund was set up to pay people who believe they're political targets of the Biden Justice Department. NASCAR is in shock. One of its drivers died suddenly. Kyle Busch.
26: One of the best that's ever been in a race car. And you know, the biggest thing is that he's just become such an amazing dad, father, husband, brother.
23: That's driver Casey Mears. Kyle Busch was only 41.
27: Kyle Busch was battling a severe illness before his death, according to his family, but not much more is known. Less than 2 weeks ago, the legendary driver was dealing with a sinus issue during a race and had to radio for medical. He told reporters after the race that he had a substantial cough.
23: That's Fox's Chandley Painter. 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
22: Knowing what's on the way so you can plan ahead. Radar clear for now in downtown Indianapolis. 56 degrees headed up to 68. Good Friday morning. I'm Ryan Hedrick. Here's what's trending at 6:02. Rain will move into Indiana today, but forecasters say if you're headed to Carb Day, you'll still have time to enjoy the events at Indianapolis Motor Speedway without needing a poncho.
7: Really expecting those chances to start ramping up mid-afternoon into the late afternoon and then overnight hours. So we should have several hours through this morning where we should be dry. Looking at highs in the metro today, in mid to upper 60s.
22: Forecaster Joe Neal, National Weather Service, Indianapolis, says they're still sorting out the Indy 500 forecast. Right now, it looks like rain anywhere between 2 and 3, but he says they need more data to firm up the timing and the totals. Fans are grilling and getting settled in for Carb Day at the Speedway this morning. Meanwhile, people in the racing community are still processing the death of Kyle Busch at 41.
8: On this racetrack that ultimately will see 350,000 fans here this weekend, he's been on this track as a NASCAR driver. He won here the Brickyard 400 back in 2015 and in 2016. He was called Rowdy.
22: Fox Weather's Adam Klotz reporting from IMS this morning. IMS and IndyCar president Doug Bowles said everyone at IMS is heartbroken to learn of the passing of Kyle Busch. Indiana Attorney General Todd Rokita says his office is going after gas retailers who they believe are price gouging you.
9: Rokita's office is formally investigating 30 major fuel retailers following consumer complaints of possible price gouging.
12: And that's where I have to start asking questions. When I see when that infuelwatch.com shows something way out of kilter, that's not the end of the story. That's the beginning of it.
9: That's Rokita at a Thursday news conference. After Indiana Governor Mike Braun declared an energy emergency in April, Indiana's 7% gasoline sales tax and, more recently, the gas excise tax were temporarily suspended. The Attorney General's office was also ordered to monitor price fluctuations at gas stations to guarantee savings for Hoosiers at the pump. Chair Lewis, 93 WIBC Mobile News.
22: Right now, gas is averaging $4 a gallon this morning. AAA says last time at this year, you were paying about $3.20. I'm Ryan Hedrick, on the level, on the go. And at WIBC.com, traffic and weather together next on a Friday morning. It's 6:04.
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16: All right, coming up from Johnson County this morning, looking good on northbound 65 from State Road 44, King Street up to 465 on the south side. No problems here. 14-minute trip. Have a safe one. Also looking at westbound 70, maybe going to the airport from downtown hotels, and you have a good trip here so far. Meridian, Illinois, out to the airport collector is 9 minutes, and no delays or interruptions. If that changes as the morning goes forth, I will let you know. 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I'm Matt Bear with traffic on the fives. 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
17: Will we see rain? The answer is yes. Will we see rain on Saturday? The answer is also yes. Will we see rain on Sunday? The answer is also yes. It's just a question of when. Right now, we don't see rain until the afternoon hours into the evening, which means we get a bit of Carb Day in. And it's Carb Day, people! I don't know why you're not celebrating. My gosh. If you're not wearing checkered pants, don't wear pants at all. Not you, Carl. Carl, you're in the studio. Carl, put your pants back on. Thank you. Whew, that could have been weird. 56 degrees in the American Standard Cooling Weather Center. The pants back on. The time is 6:07.

0: all the way up.
1: Good. Up. Excellent, Carl. Well done. Tony Katz, 93 WIBC. Good morning. Good to be with you. Carb Day. Let us get to it. You want the schedule? I've got it for you. The gates open at 8 a.m. Practice from 11 to 1. Now, practice is going to get in. There doesn't seem to be a weather issue there. The Weenie 500. That might go early. Maybe. This is me talking. This is nothing from the Speedway. Just keeping an eye on the weather. Because, as you all know, there's nothing more dangerous on the Indianapolis Motor Speedway than a wet weenie. I swear to you, Producer Carl, how we have not won a Marconi is totally beyond me. It's impossible to think that we have not returned the Marconi Award to Indianapolis. And I leave it still. We've been nominated. Did not win. If we win, ice cream cake party for everybody. That's going to happen. That's going to happen. After that, you have the pit stop challenge. I do not want to see that in any way change. And then, of course, you've got Miller Lite Carb Day and the concert, which I assume is going to happen no matter what. Rain, schmain, who cares? Means nothing. Everything, of course, comes down to Sunday, to race day, where right now we're in a good spot. The rain has pushed a little bit to the later afternoon. And that, nobody wants to see a shortened race, right? We're all in agreement on that. Nobody wants to see that whatsoever. That isn't necessarily what we're looking at. Right now, what we're looking at is this stuff is pushing off a little. And if it pushes off enough, if I think as Amber Hardwick was discussing, if that cold front comes through the way it should, we're gonna be all right. But today is Carb Day. Have yourself a good time and join me. Now, here's the whole schedule, right? So you've got Hammer and Nigel and JMV. They're at the track at 11. They're going from 11 to 12 with some kind of, hey, they gave us an extra hour of radio. I think it's cute. I think now they do 4 hours of radio a day. Then we are at Greek's Pizzeria. We will be in South Broad Ripple, 49th and College, from noon to 3. Going to be an amazing time. You get any pizza, any kind. You buy any pizza, any kind, breadsticks are on me. Tap room's going to be open. It's going to be fantastic. Can't wait to be with you. It's going to be such a good time. Noon to 3, Greek's Pizzeria. That is South Broad Ripple, 49th and College. That's where we will be. My advice, get yourself some Greek's Pizza anywhere you are. Just go and get some Greek's Pizza. I don't think you get the breadsticks except with me because I'm buying them. But still, pizza's delicious. You should make that happen. Greek's Pizzeria, 49th and College. That's where we'll be from noon to 3. And then Hammer and Nigel are back at the track with all the updates on Carb Day. Everything going on. They'll have some more intense looks at the weather and what it is that we are expecting, and they'll have all that for you. So it's a huge day here at WIBC. And don't forget, when you get a chance, blow a kiss goodbye. Casey Daniels, on to the next cool thing. I didn't know until I knew, as surprised as the next person. Her and Jim saying, you know what? There's some adventures out there for us, and we're going to go take the adventures. Fascinating. Thrilled for them. Wish them absolutely nothing but the absolute best. Casey has been a pleasure to know, for sure. And what comes next? I don't know. They don't let me in on certain decisions, right? All I know is I'm prepared to do the full Marco Rubio, and it's Tony Katz from 6 a.m. to 3 p.m. I'm ready, Producer Carl. You ready? No?
2: I think the wife would say no.
1: Well, there could be some extra money in it.
2: Oh, maybe then it's a yes.
1: Okay. Well, thank goodness we know where Carl's priorities. Put your pants back on! Producer Carl heard it was Carb Day and immediately took his pants off. It's understandable. Tony Katz. I brought the joke the whole way. That's how good we are. 93 WIBC, good morning.
0: This is Gary Dick, all eyes on Indy for the 500 at 6:32. 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We are LIUNA.
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1: 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Matthew Bear, he is in the WIBC Traffic Center. What's going on?
9: Good morning, Tony. Looking at westbound 70 coming in from Hancock County, and no issues, just the construction zone near Mount Comfort Road and more. Westbound 70 looking 12 minutes from State Road 9 Greenfield to 465 on the east side. No trouble there. And continuing to the north, but that's 4 minutes from 465 on the east side. Have a safe morning commute today. 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
1: Matt, even though it's carb day, you have your pants on, right?
9: They will be.
1: Okay.
9: I'm still getting ready for the morning, sorry.
1: Will that be soon?
9: I'd say by at least 6:30 news. Okay. Will be.
1: Ryan Hedrick has already sent 3 emails to HR.
9: I know what everybody has. I think Carl sent one too.
1: No, but Carl said finally. His email said finally.
9: Yeah, I know.
1: Thanks, HR. And he tipped them each $20 via Venmo.
9: Hey, a man's got to do what a man's got to do.
1: Tip them via Venmo.
9: Or PayPal, your favorite cash app. In fact,
1: is that your favorite cash app?
9: No. I don't think I've ever. Yeah, I've used Venmo before. I just bought some tickets.
1: Okay.
9: Yeah. How about that?
1: But not PayPal.
9: No. It's for the devil.
1: Oh, jeepers! Wow. Take that, Peter Thiel.
9: Oh my.
1: 55 degrees in the American Standard Cooling Weather Center. The time is 6:17.
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1: All the way around. This is what the Senate did. The Senate decided, why should we be working right now when we can simply go home? You've got the funding for ICE and Border Patrol, and the Senate was like, you know what? We're not gonna focus on reconciliation right now because this anti-weaponization fund has got us nutty. I want to say for the record that these people who are upset by it have an argument. To deny the argument is silly. And if you want to be all Stephen Miller about it, you can be. But let's not deny what it looks like. And it's not out of the realm. This was Stephen Miller discussing this $1.776 billion fund. $1.776. I got it. For people who were wronged on January 6th, for them to be able to get compensation, if so adjudicated. This was Stephen Miller discussing it.
2: Seem to be interested in the $1.8 billion fund. That clearly was a sticking point today up on Capitol Hill. Is there anyone that the president is reaching out to, making calls to? It's not going to be on his desk by June 1st, which I think is a deadline he had set earlier.
3: Well, that's a good closing question, only because it allows me to say this, which is that we lived through 4 years of, more than 4 years actually, but I'll just say 4 years in this case, of unimaginable weaponization of the federal government against innocent people. We've had so many lives, it really goes back, so I would say further, but so many lives destroyed, so many livelihoods ruined, so many people who were deprived of their fundamental rights and freedoms as American citizens, and this settlement is just a small measure of the justice that they are owed. Anyways, thank you all for your time. Now,
1: you are somebody who was there on January 6th, 2021. You're somebody who got invited into the Capitol by Capitol Police. You then had the federal government come down on your head, put you in jail, keep you from speaking to a lawyer, and cost you your entire life savings. You did nothing wrong. Until we are willing to admit that yes, indeed, there were people who did nothing wrong on January 6th. They committed no crime whatsoever. Until we are willing to concede that there are people who committed no crime, even being in the Capitol on January 6th, we can't really move forward. That's number one. Admit that there were people who committed no crime and our government abused those people. Now, as for the people who did commit a crime, people who did engage in attacks, people who did engage in violence, well, they go to jail. I'm okay with that. I'm absolutely okay with that. Not everybody on January 6th is innocent. But plenty of people were innocent. And still, the political left will not admit to that because the goal is the narrative. And what we would like is some freaking honesty. It's all we want. We, the majority of us sitting somewhere on the political right, in the middle on the political right, there are plenty of people who are on the left who listen to the show because I'm very entertaining, and at any moment, producer Carl may lose his pants. I think it's going to be a meme for today, Carl. Carl, today the meme is you. Would you take a picture of yourself to show everybody that you are indeed wearing pants? Would you do that? Post that? That'd be great. Show just got weird, guys. Until we have the honesty, we can't have anything else. People were taken for a ride. And they were abused so the left could push forth a narrative. I believe those people are indeed entitled to compensation.

0: the fund, which comes to a deal of, okay, we're going to drop a lawsuit. The president will drop a lawsuit regarding taxes. And then there's a whole thing about we can't go after President Trump or any of his businesses and look at his tax returns or have tax issues again. I'm like, that I cannot begin to fathom. Sorry, can't. The fund looks like a way to pay out friends. It's exactly what it looks like. To create a special fund, it looks like the objective is to be able to send money to people you want to send it to. Now, they have to bring a case, and it has to be proven, all that jazz. I'm telling you what it looks like. And there's a reason to say, what are we doing here? It is not even that I object to the recognition that there were people abused by the United States government through the Biden administration. They were weaponized against Americans to move a narrative that they hoped would win them elections. That's what the left did, and any other commentary to it is to not be honest. Nancy Pelosi knew she screwed up and then turned on a dime. Nancy Pelosi coming from the Harry Reid school of, I'll say anything and then I'll triple down. And there are people who deserve to have their day in court, and this government owes them an apology and maybe a dollar. A $1.7 billion retribution fund? I'm sorry, weaponization fund? There's a reason people look at that and say that's going to be a problem. So the Senate decided until we've got this figured out, we're not going to vote on reconciliation. Oh, so still we don't have the ICE funding, and still we don't have the Border Patrol funding, and still, okay. Thank goodness it's carb day and race weekend. Matt Bear's got traffic. What's up, Matthew?
1: Yeah, Tony, checking out northbound 65 coming up from 465 on the south side. You know it's construction, but right now we have just a little bit of a slowdown before the south split. That's going to pick up as the morning progresses, but right now, not horrible. You make your way up to Washington Street exit or maybe eastbound 70, whatever your choice is. Right now, slowing before the south split up to Washington Street. 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I'm Matt Bear with traffic on the fives. 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
10: What to know if you're on the go. Radar's clear over downtown Indianapolis, 56 degrees, headed up to 68 on this Carb Day Friday. I'm Ryan Hedrick. Here's what's trending at 6:30. If you're headed to the Indianapolis Motor Speedway for Carb Day, just a heads up, rain is expected this afternoon.
11: The higher amounts that we're expecting, and even that, you know, we're talking maybe up to a half inch or so all told, would be more kind of southeast of the metro.
10: Joe Neal, National Weather Service, Indianapolis, says rain will move in at about 2 or 3. As far as the 110th running of the Indy 500 Sunday, right now it looks like it could rain between the same time frame, 2 or 3, but he said they're still using more data to refine the forecast. An Indianapolis DoorDash driver shot in the head and survived to share his story with Fox 59.
12: Turn around, this guy comes out of the bushes right there. He's got a balaclava on, he starts pulling out a gun. As I'm running away, I catch a round right back behind the jaw.
10: Indianapolis Metro Police say the shooting happened yesterday, and they're still looking into it. They do not have any suspect information they've shared with us. Indiana Attorney General Todd Rokita says his office is formally investigating 30 major gas retailers following consumer complaints of price gouging.
13: And that's where I have to start asking questions. When I see when that infuelwatch.com shows something way out of kilter, that's not the end of the story. That's the beginning of it.
10: That's Rokita at a Thursday news conference at the State House. In that same news conference, he also withdrew his endorsement for Secretary of State Diego Morales. The Justice Department said Thursday that a career criminal from the Hoosier State is going to the federal penitentiary.
14: Benny Bryant from Evansville is a bad, bad man, according to the police. He displayed guns in a social media video back in 2024, even though he had prior convictions on his record and was not allowed to own a gun. Officers chased him and he pulled out a Glock, but they eventually got the gun out of his hands and put those hands of his in handcuffs. They found heroin on him as well. He pled guilty to several charges and got a 20-year federal prison sentence this week. John Herrick, 93, WIBC Mobile News.
10: And the Chicago Bears may still come to Indiana. Right now, there's only two choices, according to leaders with the Bears, and that's Hammond, Indiana, or Arlington Heights, Illinois. I'm Ryan Hedrick, on the level, on the go, and at WIBC.com. Traffic, weather, and sports together on this Friday morning. In 2.5 minutes, it's 6:33.
15: This is Inside Indiana Business Radio. I'm Gary Dick. Another grandstand sellout for this year's Indianapolis 500 prompted Indianapolis Motor Speedway executives to again lift the local network TV blackout of the race. IMS President Doug Bull says it's an obvious sign of continued momentum around the greatest spectacle in racing. But as for prospects of doing away with the local blackout,
16: it's really interesting, you know, for a long period of time, because we have to get 235,000 seats. Yeah. We've been really reluctant to let that go. But there's been 50% of the folks inside that said, hey, it benefits us. And then 50% are like, let's see where we are. So this is, I think, our fourth time in 6 years, maybe our fifth time in 7 years that we've actually had the local delay lifted. So we'll see where it goes.
15: There appears to be growing pushback against the Microsoft data center project coming to St. Joseph County near Granger. A petition opposing the data center has garnered just shy of 1,000 signatures in just a few days, but whether it will matter is another question. County officials say the project is in the review process, including zoning approvals, and they don't expect any delays. A Massachusetts couple who has been longtime benefactors of the University of Notre Dame have gifted $35 million to the university to support the advancement of biomedical research on campus. The gift from Douglas and Diana Bertheum will establish the Center for Biomedical Discovery and includes $5 million in seed funding to bolster new collaborations among researchers at the university. From the state's number one source for Indiana business news, you're listening to Inside Indiana Business Radio.
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15: Evansville-based Shoe Carnival is reporting a fiscal first quarter net loss of $5.6 million compared to net income of $9.3 million during the same period last year. Despite the loss, interim CEO Cliff Sifford said the results were in line with expectations during a, quote, quarter of significant strategic transition. This is Gary Dick for 93 WIBC.
10: We do have a crash in Henry County. It's on the exit ramp from westbound 72 State Road 109. The ramp is open. It is partially blocked. And checking out southbound 65 coming in from Boone County this morning. Good morning, Lebanon. Looking fine from State Road 39 to 865 to Dogleg and wide open down to Meridian and the city center in downtown Indianapolis. 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
0: Right now, we've got 56 degrees in the American Standard Cooling Weather Center. The time is 6:36. A check on sports. Ryan Hedrick, what is happening?
10: Tony, good Friday morning. NASCAR driver Kyle Busch dead at 41. Denny Hamlin called him one of the sport's fiercest drivers. Jimmy Johnson called Busch one of the greatest talents he's ever known and said, "We all lost a friend." The drive for a fifth win at Indy 500 continues Sunday for Helio Castroneves, making his 26th start at IMS. He said Thursday he doesn't think about his age or how long he's been doing this.
18: "I wouldn't be coming here if I feel it, I tell you that. We are so involved and so into it. We love so much, not only the sport, but this place. I feel that I have opportunity not only to go out there and teach those kids how it's done. That's why I'll keep coming."
10: And today is carb day. IMS gates open at 8. Cars on the track at 11. And Indiana Fever star Caitlin Clark probable to return tonight. You may remember she missed Wednesday's game because of back soreness. Sports brought to you by Ball State Athletics. I'm Ryan Hedrick on the level, on the go, and at WIBC.com.
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1: Let me tell you, it's good. Tony Katz, 93 WIBC. Good morning. Good to be with you. Carb Day race weekend. This is the culmination of the month of May. And only in Indiana is it the month of May. Only in Indiana does it. And 49 other states, it's just a month on the calendar. It's just May. But this is Indiana, people. It's good stuff. It is very, very good stuff. 12:36 p.m. You'll hear it right here on WIBC, WIBC.com. Jim Cornelison singing Back Home Again. Oh, his version is gold, Jerry. Gold, I tell you. Don't forget, we are live streaming on YouTube. 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I swear to you, if I was a blonde, I would be full Johnny Bravo right now. My hair is in a pompadour. I could not, as a pompadour, that I could not do if I wanted to. I wouldn't know how to. Look at that. That is unbelievable. I am so Johnny Bravo right now that if you're watching on YouTube, I'm pretty sure it's 3D. You should be afraid. The hair is coming right at you. As we discuss racing, and we'll get more into this, and people are going to be asking questions all day. The death of Kyle Busch at the age of 41. This is horrible because it's the story of he died of a severe illness. He was hospitalized. He was sick. That's all we're told. It's all we know. And they may not know. We know that he was in a race a couple weeks ago and he had a cold and he wanted to see the doctor and that audio is out, but it might not be related to anything else. And then he won a race last week, or a truck race, and then he was hospitalized, and he passes away at the age of 41, a dominant, dominant race car driver in NASCAR. It's horrifying. 41 is a child. 41 is beyond a baby. And it's very much not only jarring, but it's concerning. What is this illness? But we'll know when we know. All the thoughts with his family. I have a lot to get to, including Diego Morales wants to stay in the race. Okay. Hey, that's his choice. And I've made mine. That's coming up. Tony Katz, 93 WIBC. Good morning.
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1: Matt Baer is in the WIBC Traffic Center. 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
5: All right, Tony. Looking at the east side crash on the exit ramp from southbound 465 to Washington Street. And the ramp is open right now. It's just partially blocked. Also, in Henry County, crash westbound 70. Exiting to State Road 109. Again, the ramp is open. It is partially blocked. 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
1: We have got ourselves, 56 degrees in the American Standard Cooling Weather Center. The time is 6:46.
3: We've had some cars run into the barrier wall, not paying attention. They were on their phone.
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0: day, and so they should. Going to be an incredible day at the track. Practice will get in before any rain falls. Concert going on, Miller Lite there. The concert will be happening. Hammer Nigel will be out there starting at 3 p.m. And, of course, I will be at Greek's Pizzeria, South Broad Ripple. Carb load for Carb Day starting at noon. Any pizza, you buy any pizza, any size, you get anything you want on it, you buy the pizza, breadsticks are on me. It's going to be fantastic. And Matt Bear, some of the chat room is showing up. Some of the chat room is showing up, and they want me to reserve them a table up front, and I can't. I can't have that.
1: You've got to be buying a lot of breadsticks as well.
0: I'm going to buy an incredible amount of breadsticks. But, you know, you get the chat room together, they get a little ornery.
1: Oh, it's like crossing the streams.
0: Oh, you don't cross the streams. That's right. Exactly what it is. That is exactly what it is. They all turn into the keymaster and the gatekeeper. It's very weird.
1: Vince Clortho, keymaster, goes,
0: right?
1: I am the
0: That's
1: group
0: right.
1: chat.
0: Right?
1: I am all the love group Zool. Chat.
0: It's incredible. It's going to be a good time. I hope to see you all there. Greek's Pizzeria, 49th and College, South Broad Ripple. It's going to be a good show. Going to be a good time. Now, Diego Morales stays in the race. Okay. I guess it's not surprising. I mean, a lot of people got it wrong. A lot of people, I'm hearing he's going to do this. He's going to do that. You didn't hear anything. Stop trying to get a click. Okay? Stop pretending. It's silly. It's silly. But more important, after Max Engeling gets into the race for Secretary of State, because there had been an outcry, as there has been from this show, for well over a year about how incapable and incompetent and unacceptable Diego Morales is. A move got made. Max Engeling filed, and other people were looking at, hey, this filing deadline is coming up for Secretary of State. We have to do something. Let's make a move. People had come to me and talked to me. This is not surprising. People are like, we've got an issue here. Because Diego Morales is a guy who can clearly lose to Bo Bai. Why would you hand over the seat? For Diego Morales, there's something exemplary about him? No, there isn't. There's actually a history of questions of his, not necessarily the efficacy, although I would argue that's certainly out there, but rather him ethically. It's undeniable stuff. He wants to deny it, so much so that he refers to WIBC as fake news. Fake us? He lied. His staff never came up with a single instance. That's why we refer to him as effing Diego. Fake news Diego. Right? We say effing because fake news, it's radio and we only have so much time. Isn't that right, Producer Carl?
2: Yeah, we just want to help the audience.
0: That's all we want to do. That's all we want to do. So it's effing Diego. But he decided to run. Now, I know through sources that he was given opportunities to find another path. Now, what was he offered? Was he offered a job? Was he offered an off-ramp, a soft landing? That I can't answer. I have heard that there were, hey, it's not like you're going to be left high and dry. And people be like, why would they do that? Well, because it's politics. And at this moment, it's time for everybody in Indiana to grow up. What do you want? What are you after? Are you after the better Indiana, or do you just want to watch it all burn? And there are some people who just want to watch it all burn. I'm not one of those people. I think it's very acceptable to take a look at the Attorney General, Todd Rokita, to look at Senator Jim Banks and others who had endorsed Diego Morales and say, why so late to coming around to the fact that he was a problem? I think it's acceptable to ask that question. I think it's better, while asking that question, to note how good it is that they did. Because we have to ask ourselves, what do we desire? Do we simply want to engage in the strap across the back for failures? Or do we want to recognize that the pressure campaign worked, that our conversations worked? Maybe it was just one more expose about Diego Morales and his issues and this deputy chief of staff, and were they a citizen? Maybe that was the straw that broke the back. And the answer to all things is, when elected officials don't listen, is to vote them out of office. And, of course, you can still do that. But the better move was made in bringing real attention to this race. And now we're going to see what the delegates do. And I remind the delegates that the delegates do not have to vote for failure and should not vote for the greatest opportunity to lose. And the greatest opportunity to lose in November is to nominate Diego Morales. That's the greatest opportunity to lose, and there is no value in it. Diego Morales does not deserve to have another opportunity. He has proven this. And while some people want to scream and yell at the Republican establishment for not moving fast enough, oh, we got to clean up the Republican establishment. Let's be clear, they never should have gotten this far. And there are people who are elected officials, who are party chairmen, who are state chairmen. They're going to have to find another line of work. And I think that's a part two conversation. I haven't forgotten. But right now, the delegates have a job to do. And no part of that job is allowing Diego Morales another opportunity. That's the story here. Some people want to burn it all down. Those people are not interested in a better Indiana. Bit by bit, slowly but surely, day after day. The actual work. Me, I am. Do not vote for Diego Morales, delegates. Don't make a mistake. Matt Baer has traffic. What's up, Matthew?
3: 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Matt Baer at WIBC Traffic.
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17: Good Friday morning. Coming up in a couple of minutes, what school district in central Indiana says they don't have public transportation and why, and where gas prices are at now? Those stories and more after Fox News from the Price Point Comfort Mitsubishi Electric Studios. 93 WIBC, WIBC HD1, Indianapolis at 7 o'clock.
18: There is slight progress.
19: I'm Dave Anthony, Fox News. That's what Secretary of State Marco Rubio says this morning in the talks with Iran trying to work out a nuclear deal as President Trump threatens to resume bombing. Rubio at a NATO gathering in Sweden, also critical of Iran blocking shipping in the Strait of Hormuz, considering charging tolls.
20: There is not a country in the world that should accept that. I don't know of a country in the world that's in favor of it except Iran.
19: A bill aiming to limit the president's military actions in Iran is on hold in the House after Republicans delayed a vote, angering Democrats who called it cowardly. And the Senate has also left D.C. for a Memorial Day break after shelving other legislation to fund immigration, enforcement, and border patrol, in part because of the new $1.8 billion Trump compensation fund for people who believe they were targeted by the Biden Justice Department. Fox's Jessica Rosenthal reports some Republicans pushed back.
21: Missouri Senator Eric Schmidt told Fox's Chad Pergram some had questions about its scope.
22: I mean, look, I'm very comfortable with the idea that people who've been wronged by their government, as a lawyer, I feel comfortable that been wronged by their government should have some sort of redress.
21: But disagreements led to the Senate GOP saying they need to start all over again on reconciliation. Senate Minority Leader Chuck Schumer reacted.
23: The only way for Republicans to get out of this box is to stop backing the slush fund. Stop pushing the ballroom.
19: Referencing the president's controversial White House ballroom under construction, the Senate's considering $1 billion worth of security. NASCAR fans and drivers are mourning the death of Kyle Busch, one of the winningest drivers of all time, who had just won a truck race last week. Thomas and Enziata just told Fox.
24: I think Denny Hamlin said it correct. I mean, we lost the Kobe Bryant of our sport, so it's unbelievable.
19: Kyle Busch was only 41 years old. He'd fallen ill a few days ago and was hospitalized. No cause of death has been given. Kyle Busch's older brother, Kurt, is a NASCAR Hall of Famer. 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
17: What's done in the dark comes to light. Radar's clear over downtown Indianapolis this morning, 56 degrees, headed to 68. Good Friday morning and happy carb day. I'm Ryan Hedrick. Here's what's trending at 7:02. Beech Grove City Schools say catalytic converters were stolen from all its school buses last night. Classes will continue as scheduled today, but the district will provide no transportation. Families who can't bring their kids to school will receive an excused absence. People who love racing are remembering Kyle Busch, who died at the age of 41. He's a NASCAR driver.
26: He's been on this track as a NASCAR driver. He won here the Brickyard 400 back in 2015 and in 2016. He was called Rowdy. He's known as an aggressive driver that made him a lot of fans. It also made him a lot of enemies.
17: Fox Weather's Adam Klotz reporting from Indianapolis Motor Speedway this morning.
26: He has been the topic of conversation. I think he'll only continue to be the topic of conversation as people remember him over the course of this weekend. And again, absolutely sold out crowd here. So a lot of folks will be having him on mind.
17: And Busch died from an undisclosed illness. Rain is on the way to Indianapolis today, though forecasters expect enough dry time for Carb Day events at the Speed Day.
27: Really expecting those chances to start ramping up mid-afternoon into the late afternoon and then overnight hours. So we should have several hours through this morning where we should be dry. Looking at highs in the metro today, mid to upper 60s.
0: Let me correct that. At the Speedway, Joe Neal, the National Weather Service Indianapolis, says they're still sorting out the details of the Indy 500 forecast. Right now, rain looks possible after two or three, but he says they need more time and data to firm up the totals and the timing. Indiana Attorney General Todd Rokita says his office has received about 170 complaints of price gouging since Governor Mike Braun declared an energy emergency last month. He's now opening an investigation into 30 fuel operators.
1: Luckily, we have under the Deceptive Consumer Sales Practices Act, we have 5 years. You know, so the emergency, the crisis is quick and we're reacting to it, but the cleanup out the end of this might take a little bit longer.
0: Rokita speaking to reporters at the State House Thursday. Indianapolis cops arrested three people yesterday. Jarrett Lewis tells you what they're accused of doing.
2: The group is in custody after Carmel and Plainfield police were alerted of some vehicle break-ins and gun thefts. IMPD came in to help and ended up finding the suspects on the city's south side. The three were in a vehicle and tried to run from police when they attempted to pull them over. Two of them were arrested in no time, but one got away and ended up firing at least one shot while being chased. IMPD could not confirm if the shot was in the direction of officers. The suspect was eventually caught and had a gunshot wound themselves. No officers were hurt. Chair Lewis, 93 WIBC Mobile News.
0: And the 14th annual Rocking on Main is set for tonight in Speedway. Cheryl McElroy works for the town of Speedway.
3: We'll have 60 vendors. We have a kid zone. Our band this year is Big Roscoe and the Hammers.
0: And she says there will be a pace car display, roaming magician entertainment, and lots of food and beverages from Speedway Main Street restaurants and bars. I'm Ryan Hedrick, on the level, on the go, and at WIBC.com at 7:05. 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Help me out, Matt Bear. What's going on?
4: Good morning, Ryan. Looking at southbound 65 exiting to Washington Street on the east side. That's a crash on the exit ramp. The ramp is open, but it is partially blocked. Same with southbound 65 peeling off to West Street. There's a vehicle fire on that exit ramp, and it is open right now. 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I'm Matt Bear with Traffic on the Fives. 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
18: Amber Hardwick, Fox 59 meteorologist. What are we feeling?
5: Well, out the door this morning, it's pretty mild. We do have mainly cloudy skies. There is going to be an isolated shower chance this morning, but primarily dry. And then we will have rain chances rising as we head into the afternoon. But it is going to stay rather cloudy today. And the rain is going to arrive out of the south and track in a northerly direction. Could have a few showers around the Indy Metro as early as noon to 1 o'clock. But the steadiest rain moves in after 1 p.m. Coverage rises as we head into the late afternoon and evening. So if you plan on heading out for carb day, you may want to have the rain gear on hand, certainly. High near 66 this afternoon, breezy at times with a gust up to 20 miles per hour. Cloudy with a chance for scattered showers overnight as lows drop into the upper 50s. And then for tomorrow, an early shower chance. Rain showers are going to move out by the late morning. We'll have mostly cloudy skies. That's what it's looking like for the parade tomorrow. Most of the rainfall moves out of the area right around the start time of that, having a high near 75 degrees with some late day sunshine.
18: We can be totally fine with cloudy and the parade. We can work with this.
5: Yes.
18: Excellent.
5: I'm actually
18: stuff.
5: Thinking the parade is looking pretty good. We could have some showers around early on in the day, but most of the activity moves out by late morning. So
18: we all noticed
5: should be in pretty good shape.
18: We all noticed, Amber, you didn't talk about race day.
5: Well, it's just because you always ask me. So I was just waiting for you to ask me. How's
18: the race day forecast? Don't even wait for it. Give the people
5: don't
18: what they
5: wait
18: want.
5: For it, just give it. Okay.
18: Yeah.
5: All righty. So what it's looking like right now, mainly dry in the morning. We will have increasing cloud cover. It does show rain chances around by the afternoon. Coverage rises after 1 p.m. It is going to be widely scattered. I'm not saying it's going to be over the track the entire time, but we certainly could have some impacts because of the cold front that's going to be moving in. Scattered showers around through the afternoon, some rumbles of thunder. High temperatures are going to be in the upper 70s with a high near 79 in Indianapolis. We should have some dry time, enough dry time to get the race in. That's what we're hoping for at this point, because that scattered activity does tend to move out mostly by the late afternoon.
18: So we're going to be, it's going to be humid. Can we agree to that? Like, that's what we'll have at the race start at 12:45?
5: Yes, it is going to be humid, and that's why we have a chance for storms in the mix and where the temperatures are going to be at as well, upper 70s. Yeah.
18: But if I'm going to the race, I'm still going to the race, because every odd is in our favor right now, and every odd that we're going to get every lap in and everything else, and if there are some delays, they'll be slight.
5: That's what it's looking like. Yes, yeah. Widely scattered showers. I'm not going to say we're going to be delay free, because there's certainly a possibility for that. But
18: I think people are like, they're down for that. Like, that part they can handle. It was, yes. Are we going to see deluge and the possibility of things we don't want? And that doesn't seem to be in the cards at all. Little delays, we can handle little delays.
5: That's what we're hoping for, certainly. Right. Yes.
18: That's Amber Hardwick right there from Fox 59. We'll talk in an hour. Appreciate you being here. Right now, we've got ourselves 56 degrees in the American Standard Cooling Weather Center. The time is 7:09. Now, this we can live with, guys. All it has to do is stick to the plan, man. Just stick to the plan, man. Some scattered showers, some not until the afternoon.
6: Okay.
18: Okay. Now, what we also need is we need a caution-free race. It's going to be so good. Can't wait to see y'all. Tony Katz, 93 WIBC. Race weekend, carb day today. Legends Day tomorrow. The race on Sunday, Memorial Day. Let us not forget what this weekend is about, and a prayer and a thought for those who gave all for us. It's going to be so good. Now, on race day, you know, we start at 6 a.m. right here at WIBC. Myself and JMV will be at the track. Cigar in hand. It's going to be fantastic. I have picked cigars for the race, and they've been at WIBC.com. Your cigars for race weekend. Lots of great cigar lounges. You need to go and get yours. There is a chance for you to grab those cigars from me. One person is going to get the cigars that we have selected. Well, majority of the cigars we've selected, for the race. Someone's going to be at the race is going to be able to get these cigars. I believe there's five of them that I've got. And you're going to get them, and you have to be listening at noon to find out. We will be at Greek's Pizzeria in South Broad Ripple, 49th and College. We will be there. We are going to carb load for carb day. You get any pizza, any size, any topping, anything you want. The breadsticks are on me. I buy you the breadsticks. Just that easy. Carb load for carb day. Greek's Pizzeria. That's 49th and College. That's where we'll be. But you can go to any Greek's Pizzeria. They don't have the breadstick deal, but they still have great pizza. And honestly, that's enough. Greek's Pizzeria, 49th and College. I will see you there at noon. I am keeping tabs on what's going on with the Bears, because there's an opportunity of opportunities, and it is heading in our direction. No guarantees, but it is heading in our direction. And we already heard the governor of Illinois, J.B. Pritzker, say of the mayor of Chicago, Brandon Johnson, this bigot, he is what he is, the Chicago mayor has done nothing to create a plan to keep the Bears in Chicago. They're not staying in Chicago. And the mayor is saying there have been meetings about logistics and building a new lakefront stadium. That seems to be talk just from the mayor. It doesn't seem to have any basis in reality. But now, because they're doing this, it's complicating things for the deal in Arlington Heights. Justin Lawrence with the story over there at IBJ, the Indianapolis Business Journal. The NFL, the Bears, the governor have been like, hey, Arlington Heights is the only place that we can actually build a new stadium. That's it. And that's why Indiana said we'd be a better choice. And it does look like Indiana's a better choice, and it looks like the mayor is trying desperately to screw things up for Illinois. That's what it looks like. We're following it every step of the way. Decisions should come. They should come. And if any of the Bears brass are coming down for the race, you should stop by. Myself, JMV, will be there right there on Pagoda Plaza. Come by and say hello and tell us what you're thinking. Be a great time to announce to the state your plan to bring the Bears. Be a great time to do that. Tony Katz, 93 WIBC. Good morning.
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18: Traffic on the fives, and Matt Baer is in the WIBC Traffic Center. What's happening?
4: Tony, northwest side, Pike Township crash, northbound 465 at West 71st Street. The left lane is blocked. Traffic slow to I-65. Downtown, southbound 65, exiting to West Street. That's a crash. Vehicle fire on the exit ramp. The ramp is open. Southbound 465 on the east side. Crash on the exit ramp to Washington Street. The ramp is partially blocked. It's also open. 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I'm Matt Baer with Traffic on the Fives. 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
18: 56 degrees in the American Standard Cooling Weather Center. The time right now is 7:16.
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1: 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The Popcorn Moment. Let's go. It's a story that you need to hear to believe, then grab your popcorn, because there is done. It was yesterday. It was in Minnesota, and it was the Secretary of Health and Human Services, Robert Kennedy, the Director of the Centers for Medicaid and Medicare, that is Dr. Mehmet Oz, and it was the Assistant Attorney General, Colin McDonald, announcing more fraud charges and more fraud investigations in Minnesota.
2: Today, we are announcing criminal charges against 15 defendants in Minnesota for fraud schemes that targeted over $90 million in taxpayer dollars. Let me be clear up front about something. This is not the end of our work in Minnesota. This is not the end of the beginning of our work in Minnesota. This is the beginning of our work in Minnesota. The fraud here in Minnesota is shocking. Our cases today involve seven different state-managed Medicaid programs that have been systematically pilfered by fraudsters who treated Minnesota-run programs as their personal piggy bank.
1: The audio quality isn't great, and I apologize for that, but I'm thrilled to see it. This, you know, the expression, "this is what I voted for"? When we look at the border, this is what I voted for. For so many, this is what we voted for. Finally seeing action as opposed to talk, because we see these people engaged in a lot of chatter. "We're going after this. We're going to do something about that." Nothing gets done. Don't tell me that Tim Walz went after fraudsters. We should recognize that some people went to jail. Some people did get arrested in fraud cases before this all broke. But this breaking and this and exposing what is happening and exposing who is doing it. Were there Americans involved? Of course there are Americans involved. Were there people who are not involved? Absolutely. Absolutely. Non-Americans? Absolutely. And do they need to be deported? Absolutely. Americans go to jail. This is what we want to see, which is accountability. We want to see that those who break the law and abuse American citizens do not get rewarded. So I'm thrilled to actually see this moving through. Then there is a story that is breaking this morning right here in Indiana. This is crazy. Ryan Hedrick, if you have this story, I want as many updates on this as possible. He's got the story at WIBC.com. Are you listening? Beech Grove schools, classes are continuing. District will provide no transportation because the catalytic converters were stolen off of all the buses. This just broke. Ryan has got the story from the WIBC newsroom. This all broke this morning. Less than 30 minutes ago, we learned of this story. This is insane. Families who cannot bring their children to school will receive an excused absence. The district is going to share more information when it becomes available. Our news gathering partners at Fox 59 saying that school's in session, no school buses will run, and there is a message from Beech Grove. And if we can get someone from Beech Grove schools on the show, all school buses and Beech Grove City schools are inoperable due to catalytic converter theft overnight. BGCS will be in session today, but no school buses will run. Students must be dropped off. If you can't drop off, the school day is excused. What the hell? And where are the buses kept? And what is the security measures there? I'm

0: Stop blaming Beech Grove schools. Find who did this and throw them in jail. Holy cow. Now, somebody posted, and maybe someone's got a better history than I do. It's 2011 Warren Central all over again. Did that happen? Wait, has this happened before? This is crazy. How do you steal all the catalytic converters? Someone walk me through the process. How long does it take to take a catalytic converter off a bus? And how many buses? Love to speak to someone at Beech Grove City Schools. Just getting an understanding. And if this, of course, being the last day of school, I mean, Carmel schools ended yesterday. Seniors graduate today. If this was a senior prank, you're going to jail. And hopefully for a long time. Great senior prank. Be sure to tell your cellmates about it. Then again, I don't know if it's a senior prank. I don't know what the story is. I need info. Ryan Hedrick, we need information. We need someone from Beech Grove Schools. We need this, and we need it now. Matt Bear's got traffic on the fives. What's going on, Matt?
1: Tony, northwest sign crash, northbound 465 at West 71st Street. Left lane is blocked. We have a car into the interior barrier wall. Traffic is backed up past I-65 for delay of 4 minutes. East side, southbound 465, exiting to Washington 40. Crash on the exit ramp. The ramp is open, partially blocked. Also southbound 65, exiting to West Street. A vehicle fire on the exit ramp. The ramp's partially blocked. 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I'm Matt Bear with traffic on the fives. 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
2: Remembering a man who gave so much to the sport. Radar's clear over downtown Indianapolis for now. 56 degrees headed to 68. I'm Ryan Hedrick. Good Friday morning for Exercise Inc. Here's what's trending at 7:31.
3: Certainly we'll mention him. He was so good here at the Indianapolis Motor Speedway. Won in the Cup Series and in the O'Reilly Series. So we'll definitely do something, and we'll do something on race day. We're just trying to figure out what's appropriate.
2: That's Indianapolis Motor Speedway and IndyCar President Doug Bowles just on with Fox 59, speaking about NASCAR driver Kyle Busch, who died yesterday at the age of 41. More on that in sports in a minute. Carb Day is expected to kick off a wetter stretch across central Indiana heading into Indy 500 weekend. The National Weather Service says rain chances ramp up this afternoon.
4: Really expecting those chances to start ramping up mid-afternoon into the late afternoon and then overnight hours. So we should have several hours through this morning where we should be dry. Looking at highs in the metro today, in mid to upper 60s.
2: That's forecaster Joe Neal. He says rain is possible at some point during the 110th running of the Indy 500 Sunday. He's just not sure exactly when. He said later afternoon becomes the best chance. Indiana Attorney General Todd Rokita says his office is going after fuel retailers that price gouge.
5: Rokita's office is formally investigating 30 major fuel retailers following consumer complaints of possible price gouging.
6: And that's where I have to start asking questions. When I see when that infuelwatch.com shows something way out of kilter, that's not the end of the story. That's the beginning of it.
5: That's Rokita at a Thursday news conference. After Indiana Governor Mike Braun declared an energy emergency in April, Indiana's 7% gasoline sales tax and, more recently, the gas excise tax were temporarily suspended. The Attorney General's office was also ordered to monitor price fluctuations at gas stations to guarantee savings for Hoosiers at the pump. Sherritt Lewis, 93 WIBC Mobile News.
2: 5,000 U.S. troops are headed to Poland. President Trump announced the move on social media Thursday, saying it comes after what he called the successful election of Poland's new president. No matter what happens with Carb Day festivities, the town of Speedway will put on its Rockin' on Main event tonight from 5 to 10.
7: We have been watching the weather, and right now it's just looking like rain. And you know what? You can still enjoy a party in the rain. So we will still be on rain or shine.
2: That's Sherry McElroy speaking with WIBC's Terry Stacy. Sherry works for the town of Speedway. She says it's a free event to get in, and it will feature live music, shopping, entertainment, and so much more. 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NASCAR driver Kyle Busch died yesterday at 41 from an undisclosed illness. The driver, known as Rowdy, had earned his 69th career win at Dover just a week earlier.
8: Why do these moments never get old, Kyle?
9: Because you never know when the last one is, you know? So I know all too well, unfortunately, with the Cup stuff.
2: He spoke to Fox Sports. This wasn't his final race. His last race came in the 26th NASCAR All-Star Race at Dover, where he finished 26th. IndyCar driver Alexander Rossi is cleared to race in Sunday's 500. Rossi told the reporters he'd been cleared after injuring his left finger and right ankle in Monday's practice crash. He walked into the media room yesterday on crutches.
10: I will have to be on crutches because it's a non-weight-bearing injury. Fortunately, to drive a race car, you don't have to bear weight. Range of motion's good. Pain is minimal. Swelling, as you can see, I fit into my race boot. Good to go.
2: And Carb Day gates open in 25 minutes. The Indiana Fever played the Golden State Valkyries tonight as they continue their homestand. Caitlin Clark listed as probable this morning on the injury report after back soreness kept her out Wednesday. And in the NBA playoffs, the Knicks rolled past the Cleveland Cavaliers 109-93 to take a 2-0 lead in the Eastern Conference Finals. Sports brought to you by Ball State Athletics. I'm Ryan Hedrick on the level, on the go, and at WIBC.com. At 7:35, traffic on the fives. What's shaking, Matt? Matt Bear.
11: Good morning, Ryan. Looking at the northwest side crash, northbound 465 at West 71st Street. The left lane is blocked. Traffic jam back to West 56th Street. A 5-minute delay. East side crash exiting from southbound 465 to Washington 40. The ramp is open. It's partially blocked. A vehicle fire downtown. It's from southbound 65 to West MLK. The ramp is open. It is partially blocked. And on the south side, northbound 65, stop and go before Raymond Street up to Washington Street because of construction. 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
12: We've got 56 degrees in the American Standard Cooling Weather Center. The time is 7:36.
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0: 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Tony Katz, 93 WIBC. Good morning. During downtime, and I'm clearing my head, I'm getting ready for what's next on the show, I find myself on a Facebook Marketplace. 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Text my name, Tony, to 46220. Matt Bear, you ever feel, from all that oatmeal you eat, just a little bit bloated?
1: Always.
0: I really do.
1: Yes. Yes,
0: always. Constantly. You always, you could use a little extra room. Like if you owned a pair of fat pants.
1: Yeah, I'd like somebody to jump on my stomach repeatedly.
0: Right.
1: Yeah.
0: Maybe move some things along.
1: Yes, absolutely.
0: Or is that just a fetish?
1: It could be either. It depends on what mood I'm in generally.
0: But sometimes you just need a little more room. Yeah. You ever feel that way about your furniture, man? If I just had a little more room to spread out.
1: My couch is horrible, yes.
0: Yeah, I thought so. I've never been in your home, if only because that's never going to happen.
1: No, you're totally right.
0: Yeah, I mean, I know. But it's good to have a place to spread out. So this was an interesting choice right here, where I found an oversized recliner, which I didn't know existed. So, you know, you like a good recliner. You like to be able to, you lean back and the feet pop up. You're like, this is the life.
1: Yeah. Oh, love a recliner.
0: Well, this one is like between a recliner size and a love seat size.
1: Oh.
0: And if you look at the pictures, I've got them posted there on the Twitter X account at Tony Katz. You're like, my gosh, I could snuggle with somebody in this, or I could have 5 burritos and be left totally alone in this and be okay with it.
1: If you're in a fraternity, this is the perfect couch to throw off a balcony and maybe even set it on fire first. It's the couch where Freddy Krueger came through the back and grabbed that poor person, the teenager. You know, it's just like it.
0: Oh, I think you mean Ghostbusters. Again, we're back to Zool. We're back to the gatekeeper.
1: Oh, yeah, maybe it wasn't. No, this happened to Freddy Krueger, too. Freddy came out of the couch in a dream. And he's like, you know?
0: I'm sorry. What did he say? That's what I thought he said. Yeah, there it is. That was it. I'm going through the what? Ladies and gentlemen, producer Carl got one. Dead on. Well played. It is black. I assume that it is not leather. I assume it is a pleather of some kind. That'd be a fake leather. But if you had some extra barbecue this weekend for Memorial Day, you'd be very comfortable on this thing.
1: Hey, if it's the only seat available, this is the one I'm taking, you know.
0: Right. And it got listed a week ago, and it was $250, and now it's only $200.
1: That's not bad. That's not bad for a couch of this stature.
0: It's not a couch. It's a chair.
1: Well, a chair couch.
0: It's an oversized recliner.
1: Can you sleep in it? Then it's a couch.
0: That's not a...
1: That's law.
0: What are you talking about? I've seen people fall asleep in a porta potty. What are you talking about? It's not a couch.
1: That chemical toilet is a couch then. Yeah,
0: it is listed on the Marketplace. Matt Bear is a yes, and so am I. See if you are too. Tony Katz, 93 WIBC. Good morning.

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1: A dirty, stinking honest.
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9: 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We remain committed to holding accountable anyone who exploits Hoosiers during this emergency.
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10: 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Matt Bear is in the WIBC Traffic Center. What's going on?
11: All right, Tony. Crash on the northwest side. Northbound 465 before West 71st. Left lane is blocked. And traffic stop and go back to 38th for a 7-minute delay. 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
10: We've got 56 degrees in the American Standard Cooling Weather Center. The time is 7:46.
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15: This is it, the Indy 500. 93 WIBC will be live from the Hensley Legal Command Center at the track, bringing you every moment of the greatest spectacle in racing. Don't miss a beat of the action from the Hensley Legal Command Center. It happens. Hire Hensley.
10: Diego Morales stays in the race for Secretary of State. posting, since I announced I was running for Indiana Secretary of State in November of 2020, my goal was to give delegates the choice at the convention. I welcome more competition into this race, but that sentiment has not changed. Delegates will decide who will be the Republican nominee for Indiana Secretary of State. The decision belongs in the hands and only the hands of Republican convention delegates, and I'm confident I'll be renominated. Will he? Tony Katz, 93 WIBC. Good morning. Good to be with you. Professor Martin Sweet joins us right now from Purdue University, lecturer there, political science. Sir, I missed you earlier. That's my fault, and I sincerely apologize to you, but I'm glad that you're here. Max Ingling, who works on Senator Jim Banks' staff, gets into the race. All these endorsements come his way. The pressure is on the current Secretary of State, Diego Morales, not to seek the nomination. He does decide to continue forth for the nomination, which will take place in Fort Wayne in June. Your 30,000-foot overview of the situation.
0: Well, remember, Diego Morales became Secretary of State by staging his own little coup, right? He ran against the Governor Holcomb's then chosen pick, Holly. I'm blanking on her last name, but so conventions are a way. In fact, even Todd Rokita was an outsider at the convention when he became Attorney General. And so the way conventions work is that you have your elected party insiders. And then a few appointments that are made by more party insiders. And so you're going to have a place that is not ripe for airwaves bombing that you might have in a normal campaign. This is an insiders type election. And where things are going to go, we don't know. Diego Morales has proven before that he can motivate delegates in the same way Micah Beckwith did 2 years ago. So I don't think that this is necessarily a coronation of Max Ingling.
10: And I don't disagree that there's always a fight in front of you. And the previous Secretary of State was Holly Sullivan, who was the pick of then-Governor Holcomb. You're right. It is not necessarily a coronation, but it does show when you see so many endorsements removed and a new and endorsements going in a new direction. You still have other candidates, David Shelton, Jamie Rittenour, but it does show a tremendous amount of movement. Does that kind of move, the adding of Max Ingling, the adding of all those endorsements being pulled from Diego Morales, does it hurt Morales with the delegates who are there?
0: Oh, absolutely. Right. I mean, honestly, this has all the hallmarks of what looks like essentially the political equivalent of a drug intervention, right? Where friends and family come together and say, hey, Diego, not only are you hurting yourself, but you're hurting us too. And so for Senator Banks, for Attorney General Rokita, this was enough. And they have sort of swarmed in, along with members of Congress, too, right? I mean, you've got Aaron Hochin, you've got Jim Baird, you even had Vicky Sparks joining in on this sort of thing. And so it looks like the wagons have circled and saying, hey, not only are you hurting yourself, you're hurting all of us, too. It's time to go.
10: Talking to Martin Sweet, professor of political science, lecturer at Purdue University. Yes, Victoria Sparks. Yes, Rudy Yockum is in this. The treasurer, Daniel Elliott, has now jumped into this in support of Max Ingling. But when we talk about how Diego Morales sees this, I mean, stories were out there that he was offered off-ramps and opportunities and other places he could go and things that he could do. He's staying in this race. And the question then leads to, does the hurt lead to a change? Meaning, is it the belief that the delegates, who are the real power here, the delegates have had enough of the alleged and in some ways proven shenanigans of the current Secretary of State, Diego Morales?
0: Well, you're seeing that already, right? You are seeing county chairs who are going to be delegates. You are seeing, and if you look at sort of who else has been, elected, I'm just looking here in my area, in Zionsville, Becky Cash, Alex Choi. I can't imagine they have a whole lot of love for Diego Morales. And so I think this will be a fairly orderly understanding of, you know, this Morales guy is damaging. I mean, don't forget, in 2026, the Secretary of State race is the top of the ticket race in Indiana. So one of these quirks, because there's no presidential race at the midterm, there's no governor's race, obviously, which we do the same, but there's no U.S. Senate race either. This is the highest profile race. And so if you are a member below, if you are Danny Lopez in Carmel, you don't want Diego Morales at the top of your ticket. And that's going to reverberate all across the state, where people are going to look at this sort of thing and say, you know what, this is essentially a brand damaging candidate at this point. And, you know, these are, for the most part, party insiders who have been elected to delegates. And so probably in the end, they will say, hey, this is in the party's best interest. And let me just push back one little thing.
16: Sure.
0: Daniel said yesterday he's staying in, right?
16: Mm-hmm.
0: Rod Bray is telling us he's staying as Senate pro tem. At some point, political reality hit. And so, you know, Richard Nixon told us for a long time he was staying in. There's a point at which reality hit. And they may back out. So I'm not counting on anything that Morales is definitely going to stay in.
10: By the way, I'm no political expert. Wait, I might be pretty good at this. If you're getting compared to Richard Nixon, things are not going so well for you. Talking to Martin Sweet, professor, Purdue University, lecturer of political science. Let's talk about the elected. You talk about all the endorsements as we have that have come. Why did they wait? Why do you think it was that the electeds who were had endorsed Diego, why did they wait when there was so much mounting issues with him?
0: Well, I think a couple of things. One, I think the focus early on was on the Indiana primary. And I think probably had this come out prior to the primary, again, it would have been sort of brand damaging. This is the last thing you really want to have the focus in on during the primary for Republicans. And don't forget all the infighting that's been going on in the Republican Party as well. And frankly, this Engling name came really pretty much at the last second, right? And so at that point, no one else was going to then jump in on top. And so, you know, it looks like this is sort of a master class in how do we put forward someone with the best shot of winning. I mean, politics ain't beanbag, right? And
16: nope.
0: That's what happened here is this looks like a pretty stunning and successful move. Again, I don't think it's a coronation. There is a process to be had here. You're even hearing some effectively equivocation from Rokita, who is saying, listen, I want the delegates to listen to Max Engling, right? I don't think there's any sort of feeling that he's being installed. But I think the idea is he stands the best chance of not damaging the party in a way that Diego Morales has damaged the Republican Party.
10: Stay by your phone. We're going to be talking a lot about this over the next couple of weeks. Professor Martin Sweet, lecturer, political science, Purdue University. I appreciate you taking the time. Matt Bear has traffic on the fives. Matthew, what's going on?
17: All right, Tony. Southeast side crash. Northbound 465 at I-74. It's on the right shoulder. No delay as of yet. Northwest side crash. Northbound 465 at West 71st Street. Left lane block. Traffic stop and go back to 46 for a six-minute delay. East side northbound. Bound 465 slow from Penn Pike up to East 56th Street. South side northbound 65 stop and go traffic from Keystone Avenue up to Washington Street. That is a construction zone and it cost us an extra 6 minutes this morning. If you're ride sharing people out to the airport this morning, looking good on westbound 70 from Meridian Street out to the airport collector with Ronald Reagan Parkway and Ameriplex. Right now I have you at a 9 minute trip. That's no delays, no incidents. 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I'm Matt Bear on the fives at WIBC Traffic.
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10: Good Friday morning, coming up in a couple of minutes. Ready, set, go. What's about to go down at Indianapolis Motor Speedway? What happened on Indy's south side yesterday? And why some kids in the Indy area are getting a free pass from school? After Fox News, from the Price Point Comfort Mitsubishi Electric Studios, you're listening to 93 WIBC, WIBC HD1 Indianapolis. 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
26: It is confusing and not easy to navigate. I'm Dave Anthony, Fox News. That's what Sweden's foreign minister says this morning about dealing with the U.S. and NATO at a gathering of the alliance in her country. Led by NATO's leader Mark Rutte, Secretary of State Marco Rubio is there, and so is Fox's Jillian Turner.
27: One of the things Secretary Rubio spoke about with Mark Rutte is this forward deployment of an additional 5,000 U.S. troops to Poland, something that President Trump announced overnight on Truth Social.
26: Earlier this month, the U.S. announced a plan to pull 5,000 troops out of Germany, as the president's critical of our allies not doing enough in the Iran conflict. Rubio says there is a bit of progress in talks with Iran, but it keeps blocking shipping in the Strait of Hormuz.
28: Iran is trying to create a tolling system. They're trying to convince Oman, by the way, to join them in this tolling system in an international waterway. There is not a country in the world that should accept that.
26: A late night Trump critic has gone off the air. Stephen Colbert's last show was last night.
29: We were here to feel the news with you. And I don't know about you, but I sure have felt it.
26: CBS says the decision to cancel the late show is purely financial, but Colbert supporters believe it was political. The president wrote this about Colbert on Truth Social after that last show.
30: No talent, no ratings, no life. He was like a dead person. You could take any person off of the street and they would be better than this total jerk. Thank goodness he's finally gone.
26: Fox's Carly Shimkus. He's considered one of the greatest race car drivers ever. And Kyle Busch's death has shocked NASCAR. He was only 41. Fox's Chandley Painter has a family statement.
31: Remembering the husband and father of two children as a future Hall of Famer, a rare talent who was fierce and passionate. And just last Friday, Busch gave his final post-race interview after his second win of the season in the Craftsman Truck Series.
32: Why do these moments never get old, Kyle?
33: Because you never know when the last one is, you know.
26: Kyle Busch's 234 wins is a NASCAR record. No cause of death has been given yet. 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
2: Gates are open, so get in there. Radar is clear over downtown Indianapolis. 57 degrees, headed to 68 in the capital city. Good Friday morning. Happy Carb Day. I'm Ryan Hedrick. Here's what's trending at 8:02. Gates are open at Indianapolis Motor Speedway as fans head in for Carb Day. The forecast on the damp side, but Rachel Morgan with IMS says the day is still very much playable, rain or shine.
3: We've got the Miller Lite Carb Day concert. Gates for that open at 2 o'clock over in Turn 3 at the stage. And then we've got Switchfoot on at 4. Counting Crows will go on at about 5:45.
2: She spoke with Fox 59 minutes ago. As for what forecasters are saying about when rain could move over IMS.
4: Mid-afternoon into the late afternoon and then overnight hours. So we should have several hours through this morning where we should be dry.
2: As for Sunday's race day forecast, the 110th running of the Indianapolis Motor Speedway, Joe Neild with the National Weather Service.
4: Still quite a bit of uncertainty. Chances certainly look higher in the afternoon and then in the morning. Morning hours more on the order of 20-30%. By the time we get to 1-2 p.m., we're talking 60% for showers.
2: That's the Indy 500. He says tomorrow stays dry for most of the day, and 93 WIBC is your race day home for Indy 500 coverage, kicking off at 6 a.m. with Tony Katz, the fans' JMV, and our very own John Herrick. Beech Grove City Schools say someone stole catalytic converters from all of its buses last night. Classes are still on today, but there's no transportation. Families who can't get their kids to school get an excused absence. Cops, drones, and detours on Indy's south side yesterday. Jarrett Lewis breaks it down.
5: Starting off, Indianapolis police say they were helping Carmel and Plainfield police investigate reports of vehicle break-ins and stolen guns. This was Thursday afternoon. Once police located the suspects connected to the investigation in a vehicle, they all got out and ran during a traffic stop. Two of them were quickly arrested, but one of them ran off and at one point fired at least one gunshot. IMPD was unclear if the shot was in the direction of officers. No shots were fired by police, but the third suspect did somehow suffer a gunshot wound. They were stable when taken to a hospital. Jarrett Lewis, 93 WIBC Mobile News.
2: Have you been to the gas station and felt like you've paid way too much money? 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Indiana Attorney General Todd Rokita says he feels your pain.
6: And that's where I have to start asking questions. When I see infuelwatch.com shows something way out of kilter, that's not the end of the story. That's the beginning of it.
2: Rokita at a State House news conference Thursday. And it's an event full of music, entertainment, and fun for when Carb Day festivities wrap up. 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
8: 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Following them will be the Flying Toasters. We have been watching the weather, and right now it's just looking like rain. 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So we will still be on rain or shine.
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2: And the Indiana Fever back at home tonight against the Golden State Valkyries. 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Traffic on the fives. What's cooking, Matt Bear?
17: All right, Ryan, looking at northbound 465 on the northwest side. Crash approaching 71st Street. Two left lanes are blocked, and traffic is jammed back to West 56th Street. That's a delay of 5 minutes. Southeast side crash clear. Northbound 465 at I-74. South side, northbound at 65, stop and go traffic from Keystone Avenue up to Washington Street. That's a construction zone with a 5 minute delay. 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I'm Matt Bear with Traffic on the Fives. Follow us at WIBC Traffic.
26: Amber Hardwick, Fox 59 meteorologist, what are we feeling?
0: Pretty mild out the door this morning. We have mostly cloudy skies. We'll continue to have cloud cover around today with a chance for rain. Moving in closer from noon to 1 o'clock, we could have a few spotty showers getting closer to Indianapolis by noon. But after 1 o'clock, that is when we are going to have that higher coverage. Coverage rises as we head into the late afternoon and evening hours. Plus, we'll have a high near 66 degrees. It will be a touch breezy at times with wind gusts up to 20 miles per hour. Cloudy with a chance for scattered showers overnight. We'll have a low near 58 degrees. For tomorrow, a lot of dry time, although there is an early shower chance. Rain should move out by the late morning hours. Then we'll have mostly cloudy skies midday with some late day sunshine, high near 75 degrees. And the all-important race day forecast, what it's looking like right now. Dry time in the morning. We'll have increasing clouds. Right now, it looks like rain chances are going to be on the rise after 1 o'clock in the afternoon. We are going to have widely scattered showers. There should be some dry time in the mix, but we're certainly going to have that activity within central Indiana during the afternoon because the rainfall is going to be interacting with a cold front. It'll be warm, humid, high at 79, and with the humidity in place, we could have a couple of thunderstorms in the mix.
10: Honestly, I think that's as good as we can do. That's as good as we can do for race day, and we're going to take it, and we're going to hope that it continues to push out just a little bit. Whatever gets scattered doesn't scatter around the track. Just that easy. That's all we've got.
0: It's not the first time that we have had rain chances on race day. We have been able to get the race in. And I'm hoping that we will have that opportunity. It is going to be widely scattered, meaning the track could be dry. We could have a thunderstorm that's nearby. It's just all we'll have to watch as we head into the afternoon. But it does look like coverage begins to rise after 1 p.m.
10: That right there is Amber Hardwick, a Fox 59 meteorologist, and she will be at Gate 1 on race day, so you can check her out over there. We don't know if she's going to swing by.
0: I'm going to be really wearing a really cool outfit, too.
10: Really?
0: Oh, yes. It'll be great. All right. I'm dressed up with the race fans. That's all part of the experience at Gate 1.
10: Right, right. I dress up for me, and then I look at the race fans and say, my gosh, that's a lot of jorts.
0: It is a lot of jorts, and I always have jorts on. So that's just part of the, every year.
10: Listen, I didn't know. I don't follow your fashion blog. I apologize.
0: I have a jorts drawer at home.
10: Yep.
0: It's all for my 500 gear.
10: Yeah, it seems to me you should be doing the weather for Hammer and Nigel. That's what I've just discovered.
0: Do they like shorts?
10: Well, look, we don't know each other well, and I'm just here to tell you that Tony Katz and jorts are not two things usually said in the same sentence.
0: I need to make you a pair. That's you have to make them, and you got to use a box cutter so it has that fringiness on the bottom.
10: Well, now I'm intrigued.
0: Got to make some jorts.
10: Amber Hardwick. Now here's where it gets interesting. Okay, I want you to make me a pair of jorts. Are you ready?
0: Okay.
10: What's my size?
0: I'm not sure. You'll have to DM me for that.
10: No. Everybody's pot committed now. Now you have to guess.
0: No, I don't want to guess.
10: Yes, you do. No pressure. go ahead.
0: Maybe I'll just size up and get a belt. Maybe a checkered belt.
10: You wimp.
0: I am a wimp. I'm not going to do it. I don't. And the thing is with men's sizes, it's just all confusing. And I know men say the same thing about women's sizes.
10: No. You could do it on a women's size. Me, I'm a size 2.
0: You're a size 2?
10: Size 2.
0: Okay. I'll get some jorts for you. I'll find you a size 2.
10: Right. I'm not a size 2. Amber Hardwick, Fox 59, meteorologist. I appreciate you. Go back to work. 56 degrees in the American Standard Cooling Weather Center. The time is 8:10. I wasn't going to say size 0, but I thought that would be pretentious. Tony Katz in 93 WIBC. Good morning. Good to be here. Good to be with you. No movement when it comes to Iran. They want to keep uranium. They want this. They want that. It's the same old stuff. When are we going to end this is the only question to be asked. The There's even been talk that there's, well, that we'll agree to this and we'll agree to that, giving the Iranians way too much. But then again, who knows what is legit and what is just talk? Meanwhile, the Strait of Hormuz continues to have more issues. And oil prices, while the West Texas is down under $100 a barrel, I don't know if it stays that way for long. And then we hear that there was a vote in the Energy and Commerce Committee. The bill is the Sunshine Protection Act. And what does that do? It makes daylight savings time permanent. Passing the Energy and Commerce Committee, the president is committed to putting an end to all of this clock-changing madness and keeping us all on daylight saving time now and forever. And let us say, amen. See, you say amen. That's a difference, right? That's a cultural difference right there. Neither here nor there. Let's see it happen. Let's see it happen. But for now, we got ourselves race weekend. Carb day today. I will be at Greek's Pizzeria in South Broad Ripple, 49th and College. You get any pizza, any kind, any size. Breadsticks are on me. We're going to broadcast live from noon to 3. We've got giveaways, all sorts of cool stuff going on. Come see me in South Broad Ripple, Greek's Pizzeria, 49th and College. Hammer and Nigel will be at the track starting at 3 p.m. They'll have all the latest there. Practice should get in without any rain whatsoever. Then we've got Legends Day, and then we've got race day. And up next, the voice of the race, Mark Janes. We'll be talking to him about what he's seeing in the field of 33. Tony Katz, 93 WIBC. Good morning.
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10: Traffic on the fives. Matthew Bear, what's happening?
19: Yeah, Tony, looking at the northwest side crash. Northbound 465 at West 71st Street. Two left lanes are blocked. Car into the wall, the interior barrier wall. And traffic is backed up to West 46, a four-minute delay. Checking out Speedway right now. And, yeah, people are going to Carb Day. 16th Street backed up in the westbound side from Polk to Timbs Avenue. And the eastbound side slow from the roundabout 16th at Main over to Olin Avenue. 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Don't let the oil light add drama. Head to Take 5. Stay in your car in and out in about 10 minutes. Get back to your day. I'm Matt Bear with traffic on the fives. Follow us at WIBC Traffic.
10: 56 degrees in the American Standard Cooling Weather Center. The time is 8:16.

0: Bring on the race. What are we waiting for? The weather is going to cooperate. This is going to work. Tony Katz, 93 WIBC. Good morning. Good to be with you. I am lucky enough to be able to do the pre-race coverage with JMV from 6 to 11 a.m. and get everybody into the track and set everything up, get everything ready. But it is quite literally the greatest call in all of sports. Nothing comes close to what Mark Janes and the team do in calling the Indianapolis 500. It is just nutty. He is the voice of the 500. Mark Janes joins us right now. And good sir, I appreciate you taking the time to be with us. Let's start with an overview of what happened in qualifying. Rained out on that Saturday, everything forced to a Sunday. You've seen much in your time with all of racing. You've seen certainly things like this happen before. In your view, did that change the starting grid?
1: Yeah, I don't think there's any question, Tony. And first of all, thanks for the kind words about the broadcast. And it's an honor to be with you on what is essentially our mothership, you know, where it all started for us on IndyCar Radio and the IMS Radio Network. But I think that the biggest issue, more than anything else, was because of the condensed qualifying format. You got one shot and one shot only at it to get yourself into the fast 12. And then, you know, you had one more shot to get into the fast six. And, you know, you didn't get multiple attempts. You only had the one attempt. But I also think just as important as temperature sensitive and condition sensitive as these cars are, I mean, we had a qualifying day that was unlike any day that we had had in preparation during practice Tuesday, Wednesday, Thursday, Friday. And I think they had to guess on the setup, and a couple of them, including Alex Palou, guessed right, and some of them didn't guess right. And that's always the challenge when it comes to qualifying at the Indianapolis Motor Speedway.
0: Yeah, you know, some people, Graham Rahal looked once again like, why is it every time I get here, everything goes to pot? Stingray Robb looked like he wanted to punch somebody in the head. He was just beyond infuriated. But when we take a look at this starting grid, we take a look at this list, we once again see Alex Palou there at the top in the pole position. You see someone like Newgarden, who has won this two times, twice in a row, getting back into the 20s. Where do you see opportunities? Who do you see as potential surprises? Who do you see as in the right spot for how they drive?
1: I think right now Alex Palou, throughout the entirety of the NTT IndyCar Series, seems to be, as they say, playing chess while everybody else is playing checkers. I don't have an explanation for it. We've run out of superlatives. I mean, we've talked about, you know, adding a thesaurus to our iPads and stuff and having that at our disposal.

0: in Indy. This is the weekend summer really starts. And at Sullivan's, we're taking an additional 10% off all premium patio furniture and 20% off umbrellas. So get ready for summer at Sullivan's.
1: All right, I don't want to put any pressure on it because they put up pressure on themselves. I just feel like Connor Daly's going to have a really good day, Tony. I do. He had a really, really, really good test. He's had a really good week of practice. I know his qualifying didn't go quite as well as he wanted to, but, you know, he's led 80-some laps over the past couple of 500s, and I think he's got the best chance to win the 500 that he's had in his career.
2: I am. We had Connor Daly on the show yesterday. I am with you. He looked smooth as can be. I think there was a little bit of surprise when he didn't get into that fast six, but I wondered, I even asked him, did the team even care knowing that they're solid and starting in the middle of row three? People can win from the middle of row three, Mark. That goes without saying.
1: Yeah, there's no question. I mean, it's a long race, and, you know, pit strategy plays into it, and not only that, but you got to have the cautions time out right. You know, they have prepared for every scenario, I think, for race day, and there's no question, though, that for planning purposes for race day, your planning goes a lot easier, a lot simpler when you're starting in a position like where Connor Daly's starting.
2: Talking to Mark Janes. He is the voice of the Indianapolis 500, which is very, very cool. I am the voice of really nothing yet, but I'm working on it. I believe I've got another like 20 years in Indianapolis radio, and then maybe I can get some kind of moniker. Oh, yeah, the other guy, I believe, is what my moniker will be. Let's talk about the Indy 500. Let's talk about the Speedway. You have now seen an ownership change. You have watched a level of progression. Your view of the Speedway between the 100th running of the 500 and now?
1: You know, it's interesting because
3: if you would go ahead and put it in park, set it off for me, please.
1: I'm going through the security line, Tony.
2: You don't need security. He's Mark Janes. Get out of the way.
1: No, they're doing their job. They're keeping us safe. I appreciate what they're doing. I really do. They're great people. So what have I seen over the years? One thing that the one thing that hasn't changed is the passion and enthusiasm by the fan base for the Indianapolis 500. Obviously the names of the faces have changed over my 31 years with the radio network. And I'm thrilled to death to have the opportunity to be a part of this. Obviously our roster has changed over the years, and we're all honored and privileged to be a part of it. But I think one thing that has remained constant and that will never change, it was, is, and will always be the greatest spectacle in racing.
2: Before I let you go, Mark Janes, the voice of the Indianapolis 500, not asking you to pick who you think is going to win this thing, but I'm curious, from the perch that you're in, here we are, another year, and we have, I've never pronounced his name right, Collette. Is it Kyle?
1: Kyle Collette, that's correct.
2: Right? And Jack Harvey moved to the back of the pack for issues with their cars. This is now a yearly thing. At what moment does this stop happening? Because there's the idea of, and I'm not accusing anybody of anything, you know, if you're not cheating, you're not trying. You hear that. But this is getting nutty every year. It's now an expectation who's going to get dinged. At what moment does this nonsense end?
1: Well, I think, you know, in this instance, what it boiled down to, I think this was a completely innocent mistake, and it was just unaware. It was a lack of awareness in terms of what the rules were. There was no competitive advantage. There would be no competitive advantage, as indicated in particular about in the way Jack Harvey qualified. There was no competitive advantage to the violation of it. But simply put, what it boiled down to is it involved, you know, the A-arm and suspension piece, and that's one of those things from a safety standpoint. There's a very fine line in terms of how you can secure those things or cover those things. And they used an unapproved part. But because of what has happened over the past year and a half, going back to the push to pass thing at St. Petersburg and a little bit of controversy

0: involving that at a race recently, and then you had the deal with the attenuator a year ago. I mean, you know, the timing of this latest penalty was not good, but I think that both ownership groups, you know, Dreyer Reinbold Racing and A.J. Foyt Racing released statements. They owned what they did. They apologized for what they did. And I think all in all, it was an innocent mistake. I mean, it only cost Jack Harvey a couple of starting positions, but it was a big blow to Kyle Collett, who otherwise had an incredible month and obviously has to now start at the rear of the field, setting up a very long day for him. But there's no question, Tony, rules violations, regardless of how severe they are or aren't. I mean, there's no such thing as cheating a little bit. You either are or you aren't, or you're breaking a rule, either you are or you aren't. It's like getting caught speeding. Either you were speeding or you weren't, right? And that's what it boils down to at the end of the day. And fortunately, it all went away pretty quickly. And and hopefully it will remind teams that they need to go over these cars with a fine-tooth comb before they go through tech inspection so they can avoid issues like this in the future.
1: And we'll call it breaking a rule as opposed to anything else that would be disparaging. Mark James, he is the voice of the race, and you're going to hear him on Sunday right here on 93.1 FM, WIBC, WIBC.com. Sir, thanks for taking the time. I appreciate it. I'll see you Sunday.
0: Tony, appreciate you. Thanks for all you do for us.
1: Pleasure, sir. I don't know what I do, but I'm glad I can do it with a plum. Matt Bear has traffic. What's going on, Matt?
2: Yeah, Tony, look at in Speedway, westbound 16th Street. Jams up after Tibbs Avenue, around Exeter Avenue, over to the roundabout in those eastbound lanes also.
1: I'll be back.
2: Jammed from the roundabout over to Olin Avenue. Northbound Polkos coming up slow from 10th Street. Everything else looking okay for the Carb Day turnout. And a crash on the northwest side, northbound 465 at West 71st. The left lane is blocked. A new delay. 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
13: 31 years and still going strong. Radar's clear over downtown Indianapolis for now. 57 going up to 68. Good Friday morning. I'm Ryan Hedrick. Here's what's trending at 8:31. Gates are open at the Indianapolis Motor Speedway as fans head in for Carb Day. And one of those people moving through those gates is Mark Janes with IndyCar Radio Network.
0: Obviously, the names and the faces have changed over my 31 years with the radio network. And I'm thrilled to death to have the opportunity to be a part of this. Obviously, our roster has changed over the years. We're all honored and privileged to be a part of it.
13: And Janes will be on the mic for the 110th running of the Indy 500. He just stopped by Tony Katz in the morning news to chat it up. And if you're headed to the Indianapolis Motor Speedway, or maybe you're already there, just a heads up, rain is expected between 2 and 3 this afternoon.
14: The higher amounts that we're expecting, and even that, you know, we're talking maybe up to a half inch or so all told, would be more kind of southeast of the metro.
13: Joe Neal, National Weather Service, Indianapolis. He says rain is possible for the aforementioned Indy 500. Right now, it looks like it's going to hover around the speedway about 2 or 3 in the afternoon Sunday, but he says more data is needed for the forecast to be refined. Beech Grove City schools say catalytic converters were stolen from all its school buses overnight. Classes are still going on, but the district says that if your child doesn't have a ride to school, they could get an excused absence. An Indianapolis DoorDash driver shot in the head but survived and shared his story with Fox 59.
15: Turn around, this guy comes out of the bushes right there. He's got a balaclava on. He starts pulling out a gun. As I'm running away, I catch a round right back behind the jaw.
13: IMPD is still looking into this. This happened on the north side yesterday along Michigan Road. Indiana Attorney General Todd Rokita says his office is going after people he says are price gouging.
16: Rokita's office is formally investigating 30 major fuel retailers following consumer complaints of possible price gouging.
17: And that's where I have to start asking questions. When I see when that infuelwatch.com shows something way out of kilter, that's not the end of the story. That's the beginning of it.
16: That's Rokita at a Thursday news conference. After Indiana Governor Mike Braun declared an energy emergency in April, Indiana's 7% gasoline sales tax and, more recently, the gas excise tax were temporarily suspended. The Attorney General's office was also ordered to monitor price fluctuations at gas stations to guarantee savings for Hoosiers at the pump. Chair Lewis, 93 WIBC Mobile News.
13: And the feds say they are prosecuting a guy who you probably agree belongs in jail.
18: Benny Bryant from Evansville is a bad, bad man, according to the police. He displayed guns in a social media video back in 2024, even though he had prior convictions on his record and was not allowed to own a gun. Officers chased him and he pulled out a Glock, but they eventually got the gun out of his hands and put those hands of his in handcuffs. They found heroin on him as well. He pled guilty to several charges and got a 20-year federal prison sentence this week. John Herrick, 93, WIBC Mobile News.
13: The 14th annual Rockin' in Maine event returns to Speedway tonight from 5 to 10. So after you're done with Carb Day, just head over to that event. It's free. Lots of music. And sports on WIBC at 8:34. NASCAR driver Kyle Busch died at the age of 41 Thursday. Denny Hamlin called him one of the sport's fiercest drivers. Jimmy Johnson said that Busch was one of NASCAR's greats. He says, we all lost a friend. The drive for five at the Indianapolis 500 starts Sunday. Elio Castroneves making his 26th start. He said Thursday he doesn't think about his age or how long he's been doing this.
19: I wouldn't be coming here if I feel it, I'll tell you that. We are so involved and so into it. We love so much, not only the sport, but this place. I feel that I have opportunity not only to go out there and teach those kids how it's done, that's why I'll keep coming back.
13: And today's carb day, last practice for the drivers. Cars roll out at 11, and the Indiana Fever, Liz Caitlin Clark, is probable for tonight's game against the Golden State Valkyries. They caught everybody off guard Wednesday who came to the game. She was listed out 2 hours before the tip. Sports brought to you by Ball State Athletics. I'm Ryan Hedrick on the Level on the Go and at WIBC.com at 8:35. Traffic on the fives. What are you watching for us, Matt Bear?
2: We are in Speedway right now, Ryan, and check it out, 16th Street, and yeah, it's full westbound 16th Street from Tibbs Avenue over to the 16th Street roundabout, and eastbound 16th also. Tight from the roundabout over to Exeter at Tibbs Avenue. Northbound Polko is also jammed. 10th Street up to 16th for carb day traffic. Now looking at northbound 465 on the northwest side. Crash at West 71st, blocking the left lane. That's a car versus the wall. No delay at the moment. 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I'm Matt Bear with traffic on the fives. 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
1: 56 degrees in the American Standard Cooling Weather Center. The time is 8:36.
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5: Dow futures are up 293. NASDAQ futures up 108. Tony Katz, 93, WIBC. Good morning. The Dow futures have the Dow right now over 50,000. And yet we've got the highest gas prices on a Memorial Day in the last 4 years. I will admit to you, everything is weird. Oil prices up $96.06 on the West Texas crude. Yes, under $100, but who knows how long that's going to last. Brent crude at $103.10. I only hope it continues to trend down. The 10-year Treasury has calmed down a little bit from getting into the 4.6s yesterday at 4.548. It is still not going to bring relief to the mortgage world on the 30-year fixed. Gold at $4,516 an ounce. Really unchanged. Silver at $75.45. That is the ounce price. And Bitcoin right now at $77,371. I'm with you that this is annoying and unfun. This would be much easier to tolerate if there was movement on Iran to end the regime. I believe this to be true, and I believe the waiting a mistake. Some people said, Tony, people are waiting for the Hajj to be over, the pilgrimage to Mecca, waiting for that to be done before resuming an attack. I believe the president truly believes that some level of deal can be made, or he wants to know he truly exhausted every option. Do I think that he's making a mistake at this stage? I think he's making a mistake. I didn't feel that way in the first couple weeks. I feel that way now, and I have. But it will be the same as it ever was until it changes. And I will tell you, I had made the call that the bombing would resume 2 weeks ago, before the China trip. Yeah, I did not get that right. The president is willing to be much more waited out than I anticipated. I find it personally frustrating. Other people might find it to be fine, and he knows what he's doing, and there it is. I have zero trust for the Iranian regime, as rational people would have zero trust for the Iranian regime, and time allows them to engage in reconstituting. We know their actions. We know their movements. Yes, I trust American intelligence and Israeli intelligence to know these things. Things get missed. You have a checklist, and still somehow you forgot something on the list. That's my concern. That time, at this moment, is no longer on our side. It creates time for them. It's on theirs. And I don't want time on the side of terrorists. Never do. We wait, we watch, we see, we deal with it. In the meantime, we go have a kick butt race day weekend. I'll have more on that coming up. Right now, Matt Bear has traffic on the fives. Matty Boo Boo, what do we know?
6: All right, Tony, speaking of, we're out in Speedway, westbound 16th Street. Yeah, it's loaded after Tibbs Avenue. That's Exeter over to the roundabout with 16th and Main, and those eastbound lanes are also bumper to bumper from the roundabout over to Olin Avenue, and Ponco stopped in both directions from 10th to 16th. So if you're heading out to Carb Day, yeah, there's some business out there. Looking at northbound 465 on the northwest side, crash cleared at West 71st. 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I'm Matt Bear. Follow us for instant traffic updates at WIBC Traffic.
5: We have got 56 degrees in the American Standard Cooling Weather Center. The time right now is 8:46. 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

0: they say can
1: Oh, just turn it up, producer Carl.
0: We've got a long way to go, and a short time to get there. Time to ease hard on the pedal. Some devil mind them brakes. Let it all hang out, cause we got to run.
2: Did you do an edit?
0: The boys are thirsty in Atlanta, and there's beer in Texarkana.
1: Hold on, we'll bring it back. Turn it down. Tony Katz, 93 WIBC. Good morning. Good to be with you. It's time to play America's favorite game. What the heck is that television theme song? Here is how we play our game. Producer Carl has selected a television theme song from yesteryear. I have to guess what it is, but on Fridays... No, turn it off, Carl. I got it from here, son. I got it understood. On Fridays, we do Film Friday, and producer Carl picks a piece of music from a famous film, and we have to guess what that film is. I'm allowed to use the chat room for help, or I'm allowed to phone a friend, and just because I'm a glutton for punishment, hey, Matt Bear, let's phone a friend. From what film is that music?
3: A very Jonas Christmas movie, Tony.
1: Nicely done. Well played. Well played. Sometimes Carl makes it too easy.
0: He's bound it down, loaded up and
1: don't ever play anything I got on the soundboard, kitten. Eastbound and Down. Cletus! This is from Smokey and the Bandit.

0: they say can't be done.
1: I'm gonna let us take this to break, then. Why not?
0: And it's short time to get there. I'm eastbound, just watch old Bandit run.
1: So good. Good choice for this carb day. So here's what we've got on carb day. We've got Hammer, Nigel, and JMV starting at 11 a.m. Don't forget to listen to Casey. It's the sign-off as she moves on. She's heading east, young woman. Heading east. All the best to her, Jim, the whole family. Very cool. I do love new chapters. I think that's groovy.
2: He's
1: then Hammer,
2: down.
1: Nigel with JMV. That will be at 11. Then I am live at Greek's Pizzeria in South Broad Ripple, 49th and College. Right, get any pizza, any kind. Breadsticks are on me. And we may have some other cool giveaway stuff. So come on out and say hello this carb day. And then Hammer Nigel will be live from the track carb day. Making that happen. So you're going to want to be here on WIBC, not just today, but all weekend. We've got the parade tomorrow and then race day. Starting at 6 a.m. I will be there trackside with JMV. We will have the whole team out there. We'll be bringing you all the updates from the track, looking at the weather, talking to drivers, getting people to the track safe. Matt Bear will have the traffic reports for you. And then it's IBC for race day. Listening to the race, the greatest call in all sports, Mark James and the team. Awesome. It is here. Memorial Day has finally arrived. And could not be happier. Don't forget, there's a reason we celebrate Memorial Day weekend. There's a reason we have Memorial Day. Think of those who gave all. Do that. Tell your kids about it. Share it with friends. Remember why we're here. It's important. It is very, very important. This isn't just about, you know, barbecues. And it isn't just about the race. It's about all of it. Starting with how lucky we are to be together and be here at this time. I will catch you guys at noon live at Greek's Pizzeria, 49th and College. Maybe Matt Bear will make his way over there and we'll force feed him some breadsticks. I don't know what's going to happen. I have no idea. I'm not in charge, but I will be there. That's at Greek's Pizzeria, 49th and College, South Broad Ripple. You will be there, and I'll see you then. One more time for Casey Daniels, and then, well, that's that. Matt Bear's got traffic. Let me send you out the right way.
0: He's bound and down.
3: That sounds good. Perfect for carb day traffic as we check out westbound 16th Street. And that's jammed Exeter over to the roundabout with Main Street and Crawfordsville Road. And, of course, those eastbound lanes also jammed before the track as you make your way from the roundabout over to Olin Avenue. 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
14: We got a fun Hammer and Nigel show this afternoon. Bobby Ewing, Patrick Duffy in studio, Linda Pearl, Pam's mom from The Office in studio. Let's have a day.
15: Coming up in 2 minutes from the Price Point Comfort Mitsubishi Electric Studios, what lies in store with the Indiana weather today? What has Beech Grove schools both stressed and scrambling? And what has the Indiana Attorney General upset? 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
16: Will this keep President Trump from bombing Iran again? I'm Dave Anthony, Fox News. Secretary of State Marco Rubio says there's a bit of progress in talks trying to work out a deal.
17: I don't want to exaggerate it, but there's been a little bit of movement, and that's good. The fundamentals remain the same. Iran can never have a nuclear weapon.
16: Rubio's in Sweden for a NATO gathering and is also critical of Iran trying to charge tolls in the Strait of Hormuz as it keeps blocking shipping while the U.S. keeps blockading Iran's ports. Ebola keeps getting worse. In an African outbreak, the head of the World Health Organization says the risk is very high for a worsening spread of the virus in Congo, with 750 cases there, nearly 180 deaths. And Fox's Carly Shimkus reports.
18: And we now have a health update on the American doctor who tested positive and was sent to Germany for treatment. Officials say Dr. Peter Stafford is severely weakened, although not in critical condition. His family has tested negative.
16: The doctor's wife and four children are quarantined in a separate unit. Racing fans are in shock. Kyle Busch is dead at age 41, days after falling ill and going to a hospital. Drivers are shocked, too.
19: Kyle and I, just to be fully transparent, we were rivals. We were not friends.
16: But Brad Keselowski tells Fox Kyle Busch
19: is the first ballot NASCAR Hall of Famer. Without a doubt, the whole community is stunned. He's won 234 NASCAR races. That's a record that I don't think will ever be broken.
16: Bush's last win was in a NASCAR truck race just last Friday. Stephen Colbert is out of a job.
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16: That's how he opened his last show, and a Beatle helped close it. McCartney was Colbert's final guest on The Late Show, CBS taking it off the air, saying it's a yearly financial decision. But Colbert, a vocal Trump critic, his supporters say it's political. And the president wrote on Truth Social after the last show, no talent, no ratings, calling Colbert a total jerk, adding, thank goodness he's finally gone. 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
15: A wet weekend may be what lies ahead. Partly cloudy and 58 degrees in the Circle City. 67 is your high today. I'm John Herrick. Here's what's trending at 9:02. Rain is supposed to fall across Indiana today, and Joe Neal with the National Weather Service in Indianapolis takes a look at the timeline.
1: Really expecting those chances to start ramping up mid-afternoon into the late afternoon and then overnight hours. So we should have several hours through this morning where we should be dry. Looking at highs in the metro today, mid to upper 60s.
15: He says there are rain possibilities for Sunday's Indy 500, and that rain could start falling around 1 o'clock, which is not long after the green flag is supposed to drop. 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An incident involving catalytic converters in Beech Grove.
21: The district reporting all school buses are inoperable this morning because the catalytic converters were stolen out of them overnight. They say school is in session, but if you cannot get your student to school because they don't have a ride, that day is excused.
18: Crazy.
15: That report from our news gathering partners at Fox 59. Indiana Attorney General Todd Rokita says there have been over 170 consumer complaints about suspected price gouging ever since Governor Mike Braun issued an energy emergency order last month. So Rokita says he's looking at the behavior of 30 major fuel retailers.
22: Luckily, we have under the Deceptive Consumer Sales Practices Act, we have 5 years. You know, so the emergency, the crisis is quick and we're reacting to it, but the cleanup at the end of this might take a little bit longer.
15: That's Rokita at a Thursday press conference. The average price for gas across Indiana today is $4 a gallon, according to AAA. That's down 20 cents from this time last week, but it's also 80 cents higher than this time last year. The Indiana Fever back in action tonight to face the Golden State Valkyries. Tip-off set for 7:30. Pregame coverage starts at 7 right here on WIBC. The Fever have listed guard Caitlin Clark as probable with a back injury. And with a look at traffic at 9:04, here's Matt Bear.
3: Yeah, John, we're over in Speedway and check it out, westbound 16th, and it's jammed from Exeter over to the roundabout. Same with the eastbound lane, 16th Street loaded up. Main Street over to Tibbs Avenue and northbound Polk not moving from 10th up to 16th. 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
25: Rather cloudy skies today with a chance for isolated showers this morning. Most of the activity ramps up this afternoon with a chance for scattered showers and a few rumbles of thunder. We'll see a high at 66 degrees. Chance for rain continues overnight with lows in the upper 50s. I'm Fox 59 meteorologist Amber Hardwick for 93 WIBC.
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26: Well, we want it open. We want it free. We don't want tolls. It's international. It's an international waterway. They're not charging tolls. Right now, they are losing $500 million a day is what it's projected. I don't know, it sounds like a lot of money, but whether it's $500 or $200 or $300, they're losing a lot of money. There hasn't been a ship that's been able to get through without our approval. And the Navy has done an amazing job. And No ship is going to Iran, as you know. No ship is going to or out of Iran without our approval.
0: Can they keep their highly enriched uranium?
26: No, no. We get the highly enriched. We will get it. We don't need it. We don't want it. We'll probably destroy it after we get it. But we're not going to let them have it.
2: We don't want it, but we don't want them to have it either. Trump, making our military sound like the bosses that they are, says the U.S. will eventually take control of Iran's highly enriched uranium stockpile, says the uranium could later be destroyed because the U.S. doesn't want them to keep it. We don't want them to have nuclear weapons. The deeper argument here is that we have to enforce it. Just look at 1990s North Korea, because we had endless negotiations, temporary freezes, then eventually there was a nuclear armed regime anyway. So the point is, if you're going to draw red lines like this, you eventually have to enforce it.
4: You know, you bring up a great point in the nuclear armed North Korea. Keep in mind, it was 1994. President Bill Clinton, this was supposed to be a big deal. President Bill Clinton signed this historic nuclear treaty with North Korea, and we're going to give them, you know, billions of dollars in aid because their people were starving and impoverished. And we were going to give them all this money in exchange. North Korea was going to agree to not develop a nuclear weapon. And Casey, what did they do?
2: Got a nuclear weapon.
4: Immediately developed a nuclear weapon. So Donald Trump and his argument with Iran does have historical precedent, that just because, you know, Barack Obama had signed an agreement with Iran where Iran said they weren't going to develop a nuclear weapon doesn't mean that they would honor that agreement.
2: Iran says that the uranium they have is for peaceful purposes like research and medicine. If you believe that, I have a townhouse that you could buy. Reports say Iran may still have hundreds of kilograms of enriched uranium. The exact amount is unclear. Pakistan reportedly helping mediate talks between the two countries to avoid any major conflict. I want to talk about something that's very interesting, though, because this happened in the Oval Office yesterday. Donald Trump taking spontaneous interaction with the media, having another Oval Office Q&A, and he is by far the most press accessible president in modern times. And you have to look at how he uses not only TV, but the internet in terms of sheer volume of interactions with reporters. Now, accessibility, not the same thing as transparency, but he is so accessible to the press. They covered a wide range of topics yesterday.
4: And that's something Donald Trump gets absolutely zero credit for. If you ever doubted yourself that the media is totally in the bag for the Democrats and the liberals, and I'm sure you haven't, because we've got a million examples of it, but Donald Trump gets absolutely no credit for that. By the way, Biden was completely unavailable for the press. Hardly ever did a press conference. Tough to get Joe Biden to answer questions from the press, and I understand why. Because his physical ability to do that deteriorated very quickly, but the press never hammered him on that. And then you've got the complete opposite, which is what the press always wants. The press wants accessibility. They want you to answer their questions. And Donald Trump is the most press accessible president in the history of this country. And he gets absolutely no credit for it whatsoever.
2: Think about everything that he does. He has these impromptu gaggles before boarding Marine One. He does the Oval Office Q&As. He does long cabinet meeting exchanges. He does Air Force One press sessions. He does these rally-style media moments. And he takes questions daily, sometimes multiple times a day. Now, it's been reported 129 interviews or press conferences in his first 100 days of his second term. About 1,009 press questions were answered in the first month that he took office. He had roughly 493 media interactions in his first year of his second term. And Joe Biden had 266 media engagements in his first year. Barack Obama, very few formal interactions, and George W. Bush, he was more controlled and scripted with press access. So it's just amazing. They just throw questions at him, any topic, and he loves it, loves the camera, and he'll answer.
4: Well, you listed all of those ways that Donald Trump is accessible, and rightly so, but you left out one that is probably the most shocking and actually proves the point better than any of them. Every one of the press has his personal cell phone number and call him all the time, and he answers. I was on Twitter the other day, and there was some random British reporter from, I think, it wasn't the BBC, but it was Sky News or somebody else in Britain, and she was talking about how, well, I have Donald Trump's personal number, and I called him, and he answered, and we talked for about 5 minutes about the state of Iran and U.S.-British relationship. This is some random reporter that's not even in our country. She's in Great Britain, and she's got Donald Trump's phone number, and Donald Trump answers her phone calls at any time that, you know, for the most part, whenever she calls. So, yes, Donald Trump, easily the most accessible president in history. The press loves that. He's giving the press exactly what the press wants, which is a million sound bites and a million opportunities for different stories. Did the press give him any thank you? They give him any credit? Is anybody other than us?
2: No, they malign him.
4: Of course. Nobody other than us giving Donald Trump the credit for being this accessible.
2: He also communicating directly through social media. You know, Ronald Reagan was called the great communicator. He was a strong communicator, but he was protected. I think you could look at Donald Trump and say he's the great communicator who is unprotected because there's no filter.
4: Well, and that's to Donald Trump's detriment sometimes because everything is not well thought out. This week is a perfect example when a reporter asked him the question about Iran and how it's affecting Americans' finances, and unfiltered Donald Trump says, I'm not thinking about Americans' finances when I'm negotiating with Iran. Okay, so a professional political communications team is probably going to want to word that a little bit differently, right.
2: I like to be focused.
4: Even if it is true, a professional communications team is probably going to want to massage that a little bit so it doesn't come off so blunt and potentially negative for Donald Trump. So, you know, he has a personal political downside to being so available and so unfiltered, and he doesn't care. He does it anyway. It's all these other. So, look, I get it. We praise Donald Trump on certain things. We rip Donald Trump on certain things. But the fact that this guy just is so authentically himself and does not care what the press thinks of him and is out there going to answer all these questions, people do not give Donald Trump enough credit for that.
2: Well, he is certainly the most media present president ever. He also likes to dominate the news cycle. So there is a little bit of that narcissistic attitude of me, me, me, me, me involved in there. So let's get through some of these other questions that he fielded. He was talking about the new granite walkway that's outside the Oval Office that, of course, he likes to claim that, you know, he wants to take credit for it. He paid for it.
5: Again. She was noticing how clean and beautiful.
26: It's clean.
5: It was by passing it along.
26: That's right. Well, that's the way I do. Clean. You take a look outside. We had a broken, broken path. It was so terrible coming into the White House. It was slate. Slate's a roofing material. It's not a walking material. But the slate was all broken and chipped and terrible. And I put down a new granite floor and paid for it myself, by the way. But I put down a nice new granite floor. It looks beautiful. It's actually getting rave reviews. It's beautiful. Terrible having people walking up to the White House and they're walking over broken tiles and broken floors. So now we just finished. It's going to be finished when the moldings are put on. But you might take a look at it. I don't know if you've seen it, but it's beautiful.
2: The problem with this question or this conversation is that it doesn't affect Americans what the walkway is like inside the Oval, walking into the Oval Office. We care about the cost of groceries, gas, car insurance, home insurance, health insurance, and everything else that we're paying for.
4: Yeah, but it seems like the press is obsessed with things like ballrooms and an arch and the walkway and, you know, the photographs that Donald Trump put up of the past presidents and Joe Biden showed that it was the pen. There's a lot of interior decor discussions happening at the White House. I'd like to see somebody do a deep data dive into that. Donald Trump talks about interior decorating more than any other president in history. And look, the press asks him about interior decorating more than any other president in history.
2: Here he is talking about what would happen to the country if the Democrats take control of Congress.
6: So do you think if Democrats were to take control of Congress again, they would immediately begin the impeachment process?
26: I think if Democrats took control of the Congress, I think that, and let's say took control of the country, I think that this country's finished. These people are sick. They suffer from Trump derangement syndrome, but really they have bad policy. They have horrible policy. They cheat on elections. They get elected by cheating on elections. But you would have Two states added. They'll terminate the filibuster immediately. Republicans should do that. They'll terminate the filibuster. You'll have Washington, D.C., and you'll have Puerto Rico as a state, which will be a disaster, which would be four Senate seats, tremendous numbers of electoral college votes. That's really bad, but you'll have the destruction of our country. They want to go to 21 Supreme Court judges. That's their perfect number. They talk about 13, but they want to go to 21. 21 Supreme Court judges. If they get in power, I think this country would be maybe finished. If I didn't win the election, I'll say this. We've become the hottest country anywhere in the world. We were a dead country 2 years ago. If I didn't win this election, we would have been a country that was essentially would have been, I don't even know that we would have been a country any longer. They were destroying our country. They were letting hundreds of thousands, millions of people pour through our southern border, criminals, people from jails, people from mental institutions, drug dealers and drug addicts. They were sending everybody, countries were sending everybody that they didn't want by the millions, 25 million people. If I didn't win this election, I believe our country would have been finished.
2: It's good that he's talking about some of his wins and painting a picture of the dystopian society that would happen if the Democrats do take control. He mentioned Puerto Rico, and you know what? It clicked in my brain that just this morning, there's this song that's trending on social media. It's called the Puerto Rico Song, made by AI, by the way. Just this morning, ABC News saying that that's the song of the summer. I thought, isn't that interesting? Just the day after Donald Trump is saying that the Democrats want to make Puerto Rico a state and how awful that idea is, the very next morning you have ABC News saying this Puerto Rico song is the song of the summer.
4: What are you saying, Casey? That there's a campaign? Big Puerto Rico has created this campaign and is influencing our media and our president?
2: Hey, I've learned that there are not a lot of coincidences. We've got more from Donald Trump. You're listening to Casey and Jim. It is 93 WIBC.
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1: 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We remain committed to holding accountable anyone who exploits Hoosiers during this emergency.
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7: NASCAR mourning legendary driver Kyle Busch after his sudden death at age 41. He was one of the most successful and also controversial NASCAR drivers of his generation. Two NASCAR Cup Series championships, 63 Cup Series wins, and over 200 wins across NASCAR's top divisions. He's been called one of the greatest, a pure racer. Even his rivals are praising him despite years of on-track feuds. He really pushed not only his teammates, but his competitors, and he also pushed the buttons of the media as well. And I believe that kind of contributes to the popularity explosion of NASCAR when the drivers, they're allowed to have real personalities instead of being these sanitized, watered down, corporate branded people. He definitely had some rough edges and a bit of an ego, but he was also authentic and a family man. It kind of reminds me of boxing. You know, when you had like Ali and Frazier, that felt real. Like you want these people to be real, not just these yes men corporate sponsored athletes.
8: What a shock this was yesterday. Kyle Busch, by the way, Kyle Busch, not just some run of the mill NASCAR driver, the winningest driver in NASCAR National Series history. Mm-hmm. And he passes away suddenly at the age of 41. This is like Michael Jordan passing away while he's still playing, or Tom Brady after he won his seventh Super Bowl. The only thing really comparable, and look, I understand that NASCAR is not as big a sport as the four major sports in this country, but the only thing that I could like mentally compare this to was Lou Gehrig and, you know, him passing away via ALS in his prime with the Yankees. And of course, he stood there and made the famous speech, you know, today I feel like the luckiest man on the face of the earth. Lou Gehrig got to say goodbye. Kyle Busch didn't get to say goodbye. He was just, you know, there were reports that he had a sinus infection, wasn't feeling good about a week ago, admitted himself into the hospital a few days ago, and things went south in a hurry. There's not a whole lot of details about his illness specifically beyond that, but this was a real shock yesterday, and a lot of people are just, you read about this and you're like, this just, it doesn't make sense. The guy's 41 years old. He's the winningest driver in NASCAR history. He's been racing all season long, having a good season, doing just fine. Gets this little cold or this sinus infection, is in the hospital, and yesterday he's gone. A lot of people are just having trouble making sense about it.
7: Yeah. In race communications from a recent race, he's requesting a doctor due to that sinus cold.
9: Kyle Busch has been suffering from a sinus cold all week. Lost five spots on that pit stop. He has asked to have medical attention available after the race. Here's his radio.
10: And can somebody try to find Bill Heisel? He's the Kendrick doctor guy. Tell him I need him after the race, please.
11: Hey, do you want Mr. Bill at your car or at your bus after the race?
10: Bus. I'm gonna need a shot. Copy. He'll be at your bus. Mm-hmm.
9: Racing can't be any fun when your head is completely stuffed up like that.
7: I read somewhere that sinus infections can, in fact, become lethal, that there's the potential.

0: that it erodes through the sinus into the brain and actually has a really high mortality rate.
1: Yeah, and there's some other reports that came out yesterday. All of a sudden, we know more about sinus infections than we ever have, because there was a lot of medical professionals that were coming out and talking about this. Also can develop into pneumonia, which can be fairly serious on occasion. But I saw, even there were a lot of doctors that I saw on social media yesterday that said, you know what, I don't want to speculate on this, because it could be dozens and dozens and dozens of different things that actually ended up causing his passing. And we just don't have enough information to even speculate at this point on it.
0: So his fan base, known as Rowdy Nation, became one of the biggest brands in NASCAR. A lot of tributes pouring out for him. And he clearly helped define NASCAR's modern era. The way that some of the older legends, they shaped the early generations. And this clip was floating around social media all day yesterday.
2: And a bow in front of the fans that are all on their feet down here at the Monster Mile. And Michael Waltrip said earlier in the race that a confident Kyle Busch is a dangerous Kyle Busch. Your 69th victory in this series, your fifth right here. Why do these moments never get old, Kyle?
3: Because you never know when the last one is, you know. So I know all too well, unfortunately, with the cup stuff, but here with the truck stuff right now is
0: you never know when the last one is. Enjoy every moment. I mean, if you're not taking something away from that, do you have a heart? Do you have a heartbeat?
1: Yeah, that was to be honest, kind of a creepy piece of audio here. Him talking about how, wow, you never know when it's going to be your last race. And then all of a sudden,
0: it was
1: 10 days later, it's, he's at his last race. And I think you're exactly right on this, Casey. I think this gives everybody pause. This guy is so successful at what he does. One of the greatest to ever do an extraordinarily competitive sport. He's 41 years old. He's got a wife and kids, and he just feels a little sick. And he ends up getting admitted to the hospital and ends up passing away very, very quickly. I think all of us took a little pause in this and a good chance to reflect on what's important in life, because we know our time here is short, and for Kyle Busch it was shorter than it should have been.
0: Yeah, a not so gentle reminder to appreciate every day and everyone that you love. 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
4: Were you born from 1945 to 1965? People born during these years are 5 times more likely to have hepatitis C. But most people don't know they are infected. 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
5: 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On the level. On the go.
6: Rain is supposed to fall, but how much? Right now, you've got a partly cloudy sky, 58 degrees in the Circle City, but it feels like 52. I'm John Herrick. Here's what's trending at 9:30. That rain's supposed to cause issues. Not until later today, though. Joe Neild with the National Weather Service in Indianapolis gives specifics on amounts.
7: Higher amounts that we're expecting, and even that, we're talking maybe up to a half inch or so all told, would be more kind of southeast of the metro.
6: He estimates rain chances during the Indy 500 on Sunday to be at about 60%, but they'll know more about that in the next 2 days. Your place for the race is right here on 93 WIBC. The racing world stunned by the death of two-time NASCAR Cup Series champion Kyle Busch. Baden Boyer was among the fans who had been gathering outside the Richard Childress Racing Museum in Welcome, North Carolina, leaving cards and flowers.
8: I wanted to be with other fans who are trying to get through, trying to process this really sudden news, and just come together and see what we could do for each other.
6: And then on top of that, Bush was taken to a hospital with severe illness, but then died a short time later. He was 41 years old. He ranks 9th on the all-time NASCAR Cup Series wins list and 1st in overall wins between the top 3 NASCAR divisions. And shopping experts say this Memorial Day weekend can be good for bargain hunters. They say you'll find good deals on furniture, mattresses, appliances, and tools, as well as spring clothing that will transition well into summer. They also advise you to wait to buy TVs, computers, grills, and cars because you can find better deals on them in the fall. And your opening bell report on 93 WIBC. Right now, so far, the Dow is up 416 points to 50,795. The S&P trending up 31 points to 74.97. And the NASDAQ has gained 107 points so far to 29,554. I'm John Herrick on the Level, on the go, and on WIBC.com.
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0: Secretary of State Marco Rubio says Cuba now considered a national security threat to the United States. Rubio saying that Cuba has close relationships with China, Russia, Iran, and Venezuela, and their location makes them strategically dangerous to the United States.
1: Here's the problem we have. We'll engage with the Cubans. We have our ambassadors met with them recently. The CIA director was down there a few weeks ago. There's some State Department communications that occur. I just don't see a lot of, at the end of the day, they got to make a decision. Their system doesn't work, right? Their economic system does not work. It's broken. And you can't fix it with the current political system that's in place. They just don't comprehend how to do it. And it's a failed state. Like, their economy and the model they're trying to follow in Cuba doesn't resemble what anyone is doing anywhere in the world. I mean, there are other ways to do it that can provide the people of Cuba prosperity and opportunity. And it's what I said in the video to them the other day. You look at Cuba, in the Bahamas, in Jamaica, in the Dominican Republic, here in Florida. Cuba's surrounded by places where people have the right to do things like own a business, work for themselves, and be able to vote and for the leaders that govern them and or replace them. So if that's possible all around Cuba, why isn't it possible? Why is that not possible inside of Cuba? And right now, there just doesn't seem to be people over there in charge of the regime who are in any way open to any of those changes. And the things they talk about economically are cosmetic in nature. They're not real, because that's what they've gotten used to all these years, is just buying time and waiting us out.
0: Hostile foreign powers operating close to America's borders, unacceptable. But this is what happens when we have had years of this soft diplomacy.
2: Yeah, that's exactly right. And Donald Trump, whether you like it or not, what Donald Trump has done in his first 18 months is address an incredible number of very difficult issues, both internally and externally here in this country, that presidents before him have just kicked the can down the road forever. Hey, let's remember, let's go way back to when George W. Bush was president. He was like the beginning of opening up the southern border. George W. Bush did not have big problems with illegal immigration in this country. There was an incredible amount of illegal immigration in this country under George W. Bush. We know there was a bunch under Obama. Obviously, Biden made it worse than anything. So you can look internally and say, look, the open border was a problem for a long time. No president wanted to address it. Kick the can down the road. Donald Trump comes in, boom, got that taken care of. Venezuela, a problem for 20 or 30 years. Donald Trump's like, we're not doing this, you know, signing a resolution or an executive order that says Venezuela's doing bad stuff. No, we're going to go in there and fix the problem. Same thing with Iran, and same thing now with Cuba. You have to give Donald Trump an incredible amount of credit for addressing all of these problems that all the previous presidents, you put it very nicely, Casey, by calling
0: it soft diplomacy.
2: Soft diplomacy. That is a fancy term for saying, not going to do nothing about this problem. That's the next guy's problem.
0: It's like the hard sell and the soft sell, the hard close and the soft close.
2: Yeah, except the problem
0: is... soft diplomacy.
2: The problem is nobody was closing anything. They were just kicking the can down the road. And Donald Trump has addressed those sort of things in a number of different areas, both in this country and geopolitically. And he does not get enough credit for that. And I know why, because a lot of people have Trump derangement syndrome. And it does seem like he goes about these things kind of haphazardly.
0: So he has hinted that the U.S. could take a stronger action against Cuba, more so than previous presidents were willing to take, but he also said, we're not going to escalate things. So you never know which way it's going to land. But at the end of the day, the future of Cuba belongs to the people of Cuba. They need to do something about this as best they can. Now, you've also got the report that they are now accepting an offer of $150 million in American aid. That's what Marco Rubio said. He went on to say that he has a letter in his pocket right now from different organizations, and they are prepared to do some distribution of money.
1: I have a letter in my pocket right now from humanitarian organization that's already operating inside of Cuba that's prepared to do the distribution. We were able to do about $6 million $6 million we dedicated to it. Three of the $6 million were distributed inside of Cuba after the hurricane through the Catholic Church. Obviously, there's another $3 million that's being held up, by the way, by the Cubans through their permitting process. We might have just gotten a few days ago permission to do the other $3 million, but we're prepared to do more, but it has to be distributed by groups that are not linked to the regime or to that military company, Gaesa, because they'll just steal it and it'll never get to the people.
0: Right, exactly. They'll just steal it, which is what has been happening all along. So the aid would reportedly include food, medicine, and also humanitarian assistance. Now, he was asked Are we going to pull off another Maduro situation like we did on Castro? And this is what he had to say.
1: That was a grand jury in South Florida returned an indictment of Raul Castro. Nothing to do with us. It's a grand jury. The evidence is clear. He admits to it. Raul Castro openly admits and brags about he shot down civilian, gave the order to shoot down civilian airplanes.
3: And how would you get him here?
1: Well, I'm not going to talk about how we're going to get him here. If we were trying to get him here, why would I say to the media what our plans are about that? I know you have to ask, but why would I answer that? The bottom line, there's a lot. He's, at that point, he becomes a fugitive of American justice. And, well, you know, if there's an announcement, I'm probably, we'll tell you afterwards, not before.
0: Yeah, smart answer. I mean, why would he tell the media the plans?
2: Of course. And look, I support what Donald Trump is doing in Cuba. That's a problem that has been around for 60 or 70 years, and eventually we've got to deal with it. And finally, Donald Trump is doing something about it and dealing with it. But make no mistake here, let's follow the kind of breadcrumbs that have been left over the last week or two. We had that story, I think it was last week or the week before, about how Cuba is going to be purchasing 300 drones from either Russia or China or Iran or somebody, and these drones are going to be 90 miles off of the United States border. And now all of a sudden Marco Rubio's coming out and saying, hey, this is a national security issue. Mm-hmm. So whether or not there are 300 drones that Cuba has purchased,
0: they're setting it up.
2: That's exactly right. They're doing the setup. And the same thing happened with the indictment of Raul Castro. The incident happened 30 years ago. He could have been indicted under the Clinton administration or the Biden administration or first Trump or Obama. Could have been indicted by any of those, but he wasn't. He was indicted this week so that, again, we can frame this as, hey, look what we did to Maduro. We've got the same indictment with you that we had with Maduro. That was our justification for grabbing him. Do you want to negotiate or not? The breadcrumbs are all leading us to exactly where we were yesterday when Marco Rubio gave this press conference.
0: When was the last time you went to Hooters?
2: You were with me, I believe.
0: Was I?
2: Yeah, you were. You and I were in Cleveland, Ohio, to do an event at the Rock and Roll Hall of Fame, which this is a long time ago. It had just opened up. This was like the early to mid.
0: It's been a couple decades.
2: It's been a while, but no, I don't know why I remember this, but yeah, this was.
0: I feel like the last time I was at a Hooters, it was a bike night.
2: Oh, you might have. You asked me when the last time I was at a Hooters. That was the last time. You were there, and we were with some other people that we were working with at the time, and we went to a Hooters, and that would. So
0: did I enjoy myself?
2: You know what? Actually, I think that your reaction was, and it might have been the first time you had ever been to a Hooters.
0: Yeah.
2: Your reaction was you were surprised at how good the wings were.
0: Okay.
2: you had the assumption that people are in here to see these women in tight shorts and tight tops, and that's why everybody comes. So therefore, the food must stink. I have no idea what their food's like today, but in like 1994, the food was pretty good at Hooters back then. So that's the last time I was at a Hooters.
0: They are trying to rebrand themselves as being more family friendly. This after some financial struggles, also some bankruptcy problems. The Hooters leadership says the company drifted too far into a hyper-sexualized image over the last 15 to 20 years, and now they're bringing new concepts, actually old, making them new again. Beach-themed sports restaurant, also a casual and playful style, and they want it to be family-friendly enough for couples and kids. Hooters saying, bring the kids on down.
2: Can you imagine? Are they going to start like a kids menu at Hooters? I can take my, 12-year-old to Hooters and he can get, a grilled cheese sandwich and chicken fingers.
0: Some locations are now going to be promoting a kids eat free night.
2: Yeah, see, that's what I'm talking about. There you go.
0: Kids menus, also merchandise. They're going to restore older uniforms, simplify the menus, and improve the food quality. Apparently, according to me, they don't need to do that.
2: Well, again, that was 30 years ago. Who knows what their food quality is like now.
0: They're going to tone down the bikini night promotions. Sorry.
2: I love how they say we're not getting rid of them. We're just going to tone them down.
0: Tone them down.
2: You know what? Still bring your kids to Hooters. Mm-hmm. It might be bikini night when you show up. It might not be. You'll just have to roll the dice on that. But we'll tone down bikini night. But if you think we're getting rid of bikini night at Hooters, over my dead body.
0: Okay, so they filed for Chapter 11 back in 2025. And then the original founders, they regained more control of the company. And so now this is what they're doing.
2: This seems like what we had that story a couple months ago about how Allbirds, the shoe company, just woke up one morning and said, yep, we're not making shoes anymore. We're an AI company. Yeah. It sounds like something like that. Hey, remember that we had these chicks with big cans and tight pants and that was why you came in here? Nope, bring the kids, honey. It's time to be a family-friendly restaurant now. Mm-hmm. That's a big about
0: face. Imagine the sell that you have to do to your wife on that. Hey, honey, let's grab the kids. We're going out to eat. Oh, great. Where are we going to go? Hooters. What? No.
2: No, they're different now.
0: They're different now. No, it's different. Family-friendly.
2: No. Where are we going?
0: Trust me.
2: Hey, honey, there's this strip club on the south side that offers a free lunch buffet. We should just bring the kids. Really? Totally That's what different. You want to do?
0: Yeah. Anyway, no, but... are you really ordering food at a strip club?
2: the amount, Casey, you'd be surprised at how many strip clubs.
0: Are there
2: clubs?
0: Strip clubs anymore? I mean, haven't they all shut down?
2: I think there are. I don't have personal experience with them in a long, long time.
0: Good
2: but
0: for
2: yes,
0: you.
2: I'm assuming they still exist.
0: Good for me.
2: And yes, good for everyone. But that was like a hallmark of strip clubs way back in the day. Free breakfast, free lunch buffet at the strip club. That was a thing for a long time. I'm sure it still exists somewhere.
0: Mm. 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
8: 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Now, you can see the same thing our investigators are seeing and help identify stations that may be charging unfair prices. So far, we've received more than 160 complaints about potential gas gouging, and we're investigating each one of them. These complaints, combined with our own monitoring, have led us to opening formal investigations into over 10 major retailers and wholesalers. 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These investigations are going to take time. We are only going where the facts lead us and where, like all professional investigations, such facts exist. The moment we take the next step, we'll let you know. We remain committed to holding accountable anyone who exploits Hoosiers during this emergency.
7: To file a complaint, go to IndianaConsumer.com.
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14: We take this opportunity to feature some audio that perhaps you missed. One accidental radio message triggered instant national anxiety. No, I'm not talking about what I announced yesterday. This coming from the UK. You've got Radio Caroline. They did a false announcement, happened because of a computer error, and it accidentally triggered Britain's official Death of a Monarch broadcast protocol.
15: This is Radio Caroline. We have suspended our normal programs until further notice as a mark of respect following the passing of His Majesty King Charles III. This is Radio Caroline. His Majesty King Charles III has passed away. As a mark of respect, we will now be playing suitable continuous music until further notice.
14: Suitable continuous
15: This is Radio music. Caroline. The news media has confirmed that His Majesty King Charles III has passed away. Consequently, as a mark of respect, Radio Caroline is suspending its normal programs.
16: Mm.
14: And then they go on and play
16: God Save the King,
14: British National Anthem. So this radio station accidentally announcing that King Charles III had died, even though he was alive and publicly appearing that same day.
16: Oops.
14: What?
16: Now, so this is, here's why these happen, because we see these every now and then, even here in the States, where somebody accidentally broadcasts something. And what media companies will do, especially with a major national figure in Britain like King Charles, is they will produce their obituaries in advance. And sometimes that's a written obituary that they can publish on the website. Sometimes it's a video package that the TV station can air. Sometimes it's a pre-recorded audio announcement that a radio can air, that the radio will air. And they do this because, you know, we all know, you know, everybody's going to die eventually, and you want to be prepared and have that information to go out as fast as possible.
14: So you're not scrambling.
16: Once it's confirmed. But obviously this was sitting in their computer system and I accidentally got played, and I got a feeling somebody at that station's probably lost their job this morning.
14: Somebody's in some trouble. So the station manager had to publicly apologize to King Charles, also the listeners, and the royal family.
16: I found it interesting on that piece of audio, the announcer says that we will be playing respectful music.
14: Solemn music going forward.
16: But they started out with the Four Non Blondes song, What's Going On? I wonder, does that mean, okay, so that happened before the announcement. Is that a respectable piece of music that will be played after the announcement? These are the type of questions I'm left with. How are you changing your music programming once Charles dies, and will Four Non Blondes still be part of it?
14: Right, so what's the format of that radio station? What's your guess? Radio Caroline. If they're playing Four Non Blondes, I'm going to say it's either adult contemporary or it's some sort of alternative music
16: radio. It's kind of like one of those all-hit stations that plays hits for many decades. That's it. That's what I'm going to guess. Radio Caroline in the United Kingdom with a big screw up yesterday.
14: Another piece of audio. This is a blue-haired liberal who lives in Washington, D.C., just north of the White House. And here she is commenting that everything in D.C. is now beautiful, clean, and safe.
17: I'm going to dox myself because I'm moving, but I've lived near Meridian Hill Park in D.C. for almost 2 years now. And the water's never been in the pond there.
14: This has never happened before.
17: I was always too afraid to come here because of the homeless people, but they're all gone. And it seriously looks like Paris. I mean, I've never seen this many people out here. I mean, look, everyone is enjoying it. Everybody. A year ago, Trump said he was going to clean out D.C., and he did.
14: Oh.
17: It is clean, it's calm, it's quiet, except for the Chipotle down in Navy Yard, apparently this weekend, but I wasn't there for that. The homeless are out. The birds are chirping. The water is in. The ponds. The fountains are working. Thank you, Mr. This is the benefit of having a construction man as your president.
14: Turns out the city isn't a drug-riddled, lawless war zone after all. I can't wait to go and send all sorts of pictures back on social media. 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
1: Coming up in 2 minutes from the Price Point Comfort Mitsubishi Electric Studios, how the weather could affect your weekend plans in Indiana, why leaders at Beech Grove Schools are frustrated this morning, and drama around Diego, the latest around Indiana's Secretary of State. Those stories and much more coming up after Fox News Radio at the top of the hour. 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
2: Still no end in sight to the Iran conflict. I'm Dave Anthony, Fox News.
3: We have to start thinking about what do we do if a few weeks from now Iran decides we don't care, we're going to keep the straits closed, we're going to sink any ship that doesn't listen to us or doesn't pay us. Then someone's going to have to do something about it.
2: And Secretary of State Marco Rubio just said at a NATO gathering in Sweden, the U.S. could act alone, but some of our allies need that Strait of Hormuz shipping even more.
3: So I made that point today. I don't know if that would be a NATO mission necessarily, but it would certainly be NATO countries that can contribute to it.
2: President Trump's been very critical of NATO allies not helping. Rubio also said this morning there is a bit of progress in talks, but Fox's Jackie Heinrich reports from the White House.
4: A member of Iran's parliament reportedly told state media this morning that Tehran could act first to break the ceasefire if it believed the U.S. was preparing to attack. President Trump is not giving away any clues about his next move after saying earlier this week he was willing to wait a couple of days for Iran's response and also that he was right on the borderline of potentially resuming military action.
2: The president wrote on Truth Social, new stock market record, and the Dow has hit a new all-time trading high. It's gaining more than 350 points. The president also wrote on Truth Social, thank goodness Stephen Colbert is finally gone, calling him a total jerk with no talent, no ratings, posting that after the last show for the very outspoken Trump critic last night.
21: We were here to feel the news with you, and I don't know about you, but I sure have felt it.
2: Colbert's supporters believe he was canceled for political reasons. CBS says it was a financial decision. Racing fans and drivers in disbelief at Kyle Busch's sudden death days after his 234th victory, the most in NASCAR history.
26: We do know he was hospitalized earlier in the week for a severe illness. And several people familiar with the situation telling the AP, Busch was testing in the Chevrolet racing simulator Wednesday when he became unresponsive and was transported to the hospital. Again, still do not know how the NASCAR legend died.
2: Madison Scarpino, Bush was only 41. 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
13: 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On the level. On the go.
1: Taking a plain and simple look at the rain. Partly cloudy and 60 degrees in downtown Indy right now. I'm John Herrick. Here's what's trending at 10:02. It is supposed to be cloudy for most of today, and rain is supposed to pick up later on across Indiana. As for rain chances on Sunday during the Indy 500.
27: Still quite a bit of uncertainty. Chances certainly look higher in the afternoon and then in the morning. Morning hours more on the order of 20 to 30%. By the time we get to 1-2 p.m., we're talking 60% for showers.
1: Joe Neal with the National Weather Service in Indianapolis says they'll have the best details when we get to about 24 hours away. Beech Grove City School says catalytic converters were stolen from all of its school buses overnight. Classes will continue as scheduled today, but the district cannot provide any transportation now. Families who could not bring their children to school will see those kids get an excused absence. A Henry County political candidate requesting answers from state election leaders after a month of silence from Secretary of State Diego Morales, Johnette Cruz reports.
28: Randy Howard filed an official complaint in April accusing the Henry County Election Board of selective enforcement and election interference over campaign sign restrictions that actually violated state law. Howard has now escalated the issue to the Indiana Election Division, asking for a formal investigation or a direct referral to the Attorney General. This also comes as Attorney General Todd Rokita and other top Republicans have completely pulled their endorsements from Diego Morales, urging the embattled Secretary of State to drop out of the race. Jeanette Cruz, 93 WIBC Mobile News.
1: Morales said Thursday, though, that he's staying in the race and he's looking forward to what Republican delegates decide on June 20th. President of the Indianapolis Motor Speedway, Doug Bowles, one of many people weighing in on the death of NASCAR driver Kyle Busch. Bowles said Thursday night that Busch was a fan favorite and loved for his competitive spirit and passion. The pylon at the speedway is lit up with Busch's name and photo to honor him. And NTT saying today that it's extending its sponsorship of the NTT IndyCar Series. The new agreement says NTT has expanded its role beyond race analytics and fan engagement to provide advanced AI and data capabilities for Penske Entertainment and IndyCar. Roger Penske owns both Team Penske and the Indianapolis Motor Speedway. He says this partnership is based on trust and a shared commitment to innovation and excellence. A reminder, you can listen to Sunday's Indy 500 right here on 93 WIBC. I'm John Herrick on the level, on the go, and on WIBC.com.
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0: and on social media.
1: Yes, it is.
0: Here we go, Kevin.
1: All right. The scorned woman song.
0: It is, totally. You're not going to let me jam anymore?
1: No, come on. We got a lot to talk about
0: we
1: here.
0: We do.
1: It's a shorter show today.
0: We got a long way to go and a short time to get there. That's right, because Hammer and Nigel and JMV, they're coming on at 11 doing their broadcast from the track and all sorts of good fun. Okay, so you were just going through all of the lead stories on some of the different news outlets.
1: Yeah, so
0: please share.
1: Well, while we're on the air during the break, I always keep an eye on all the major news outlets to make sure, see if there's any breaking news that's going on while we're on the air so we can cover it. So Daily Mail, the lead story is Kyle Busch passing away. Drudge Report, the lead story is about Memorial Day. CNBC's lead story is about gas prices. NBC is about the House Republicans canceling the vote on curbing Trump and Iran. CNN's lead story?
0: Yeah.
1: Stephen Colbert's last show last night. If that doesn't just, I know we've got a million examples and it seems good, but here is another prime example of all these other websites talking about all the news of the day. And you go to CNN's website and it's about their liberal friend. Their liberal buddy, Stephen Colbert, and how Trump was so mean to him.
0: It's the death of late night.
1: He doesn't have his show anymore because Trump was so mean to him. Never mind the fact that the show lost $40 million a year and was massively unprofitable. Let's leave that part out of it. No, let's whine and cry over Stephen Colbert's last show because Trump was so mean to him.
0: Did you see he had his house band playing licensed music in the hopes that CBS would have to pay a fee?
1: Yeah, I did see that. Like, so, and by the way, just the gonads on this guy. His show's been losing $40 million a year.
0: And again,
1: your network cancels you, and the way that you try
0: to
1: sign off
0: is stick it to them
1: so that they lose even more money on their show. $40 million a year that show lost. Should have been off the air 10 years ago.
0: Do you think he's going to get a good reference on his way out the door?
1: Not from CBS.
0: So the lead story here in Indiana, politically anyway, is what's going on with the Secretary of State race.
1: Man, crazy
0: and
1: 24 hours.
0: It has been a topsy-turvy time, hasn't it? So you've got some top Indiana Republicans, U.S. Senator Jim Banks, also Indiana's Attorney General Todd Rokita, withdrawing their endorsement from Diego Morales and then supporting a different candidate, Max Engling. You've got the Indiana State Treasurer. He put out a message yesterday, and it was probably one of the most hard-hitting posts about the alleged corruption happening inside the Secretary of State's office. He said, Indiana Republicans continue asking voters to ignore conduct we would condemn anywhere else. Boom!
1: Yeah, good for Daniel Elliott on saying something about it. It would have been great if he had been that vocal a couple of years ago. But
0: bingo. Where you been?
1: But welcome to the party. And again, you set a pretty low bar there talking about Daniel Elliott, state treasurer, coming out with the hardest-hitting statement from all the state politicos.
0: He said he was calling on Diego Morales to resign immediately so the party and the state can move forward, not just drop out of the race, but resign.
1: You're right, but keep in mind, the floor was set on expectations by Todd Rokita's press conference yesterday, where the reason given that Todd Rokita is pulling his endorsement, it's not all the corruption, it's not all the awful things that Diego Morales has done since he's been in office, it's because he can't win.
0: Right.
1: So yes, pretty easy for Daniel Elliott to come out and have a hard-hitting statement because all the other hard statements were not hard-hitting at all.
0: It has nothing to do with the story about the deputy chief of staff, somebody who serves in Indiana's chief elections office and potentially being a non-U.S. citizen.
1: I don't think that's supposed to happen. And so that's part of it. Couple of things about all this. One of them, we talked about this yesterday, is I'm fascinated by the fact that both Jim Banks, senator from Indiana, and Indiana Attorney General Todd Rokita both had endorsed Diego Morales. Then both in a joint press release yesterday pulled their endorsement from Diego Morales. I am going to be so what are they going to do if Diego ends up winning his primary, which is only a month away? By the way, their preferred candidate, that aide that used to work for Jim Banks that
0: Max
1: jumped
0: Engling
1: into the race, he's only got 30 days here. We're gonna know who wins the primary in less than 30 days. So what do they do if Diego ends up winning the primary? Are Banks and Rokita gonna come back and say, okay, now we are gonna endorse you for the general? Are they gonna not endorse him? Are they just gonna keep quiet about it? Banks and Rokita have kind of boxed themselves into this position to where if the unthinkable happens and Diego Morales wins that primary, I'm not sure what they're going to do. And by the way, I don't think this is a slam dunk here that, you know, oh, because all of these establishment Republicans are asking for Diego to pull out of the race, that means there's no way he can win. Think about it. Think about this. Okay, so if, you know, you have Jamie Rittenauer and David Shelton that have been campaigning for a year about this now.
0: Have been running for a
1: long time. Both very...
0: Yeah, they told those two to kick rocks.
1: Well, and interesting is both of those, Rittenauer and Shelton, better than you would expect at the grassroots level. They do a pretty good job of getting signatures, going to all 92 counties and getting that grassroots support there. So imagine if you are a delegate that's going to vote in the convention and you've already been supporting either Rittenauer or Shelton. And let's say maybe that's 25% of the delegates. The reason why you probably supported one of those two is probably because of their grassroots efforts and probably because you're a little anti-establishment, because Diego's the establishment. So if I'm going to go for Rittenauer or Shelton, I'm obviously showing myself that I'm going to be a little anti-establishment here. And then you've got Mr. and Mrs. Establishment of the Republican Party in the state of Indiana, Banks and Rokita, coming out and saying, hey, we're throwing this new guy in at the last minute. We all want to vote for him. Imagine if you're a Rittenauer supporter or a David Shelton supporter and the Republican establishment, almost like the way the Democrats threw Kamala in the race in 2024, come up and say, no, we got our new guy. I know it's last minute, but we got our new guy. What are you going to say to that establishment? You're going to tell them to kick rocks. Mm-hmm. You're going to tell them to stick it. So I think they're going to have a hard time peeling off Rittenauer and Shelton voters here. And now you're throwing a third challenger into the mix with Diego Morales. And keep in mind, Diego Morales is still the incumbent. And while we know about all his corruption here in this in central Indiana, alleged corruption, thank you, we talked about it yesterday. He is well-liked outside of central Indiana. Northern Indiana.
0: He's got people saying that they're committing.
1: Northern Indiana, southern Indiana. State politics are not talked about in the media like they are here. He is very popular outside of central Indiana. So I think this concept that, oh, because Banks and Rokita have come out and asked him to poll, and you've got all these other politicos that have coordinated this messaging and talking about voting for the Banks aide instead of Diego, that, oh, automatic. Diego's cooked. There's no way he can win this primary coming up in a month. Yeah, not so fast, my friends.
0: So Rokita said that Morales had self-inflicted wounds and issues and argued that Republicans must avoid losing the office in November. Jim Banks echoed the message, called Max Engling a strong conservative who can keep the seat Republican and win statewide, again, reinforcing their goal. It doesn't matter who it is, as long as it's somebody who's Republican. And despite all of this, current Indiana Secretary of State Diego Morales says this.
2: You know what? I'm not leaving. I'm not leaving. I'm not leaving.
3: The show goes.
1: Wolf of Wall Street.
3: This is my home. They're going to need a f***ing wrecking ball to take me out of here. They're going to need to send in the National Guard or f***ing SWAT team, because I ain't going nowhere.
0: Despite all of this, Diego Morales says that he's staying in the race and leaving the decision to the GOP convention delegates.
1: So okay. So think about this. Let's step back a few days here, because this all didn't just it all came down yesterday publicly, but you know that there were discussions likely going on behind the scenes. So this is probably how it went. It probably went like this. It probably went with Banks and Rokita's people going to Diego Morales quietly, not in public, and saying, "Hey man, jig's up. You need to shut it down." And Diego Morales probably said, "What are you going to give me?"
0: Oh.
1: Because that's the way it works in politics.
0: There's a job in India.
1: Right. That's the way it works in politics. When somebody wants something from you, even if it's to drop out and take yourself out of the race, okay, what are you going to give me for it?
0: So this is a negotiation.
1: And this is a public negotiation. So it's probably, so Banks, and I'm, this is all speculation, but Banks and Rupita probably said, we're not giving you anything. And he said, okay, well, then I'm not leaving. And then they probably turn around and go, all right, then we're going to go to the media. And so they roll out their joint press release, and Todd Rokita has his press conference, and we're going to get all the other, you know, establishment Republicans in the state to post on social media about how you have to go, and then that'll push you out. And Diego Morales comes back yesterday afternoon and goes, yeah, no, I'm not going anywhere. What are you talking about?
0: He said delegates will decide who will be the Republican nominee for Indiana's Secretary of State. The decision belongs in the hands and only the hands of Republican convention delegates, and I'm confident I'll be renominated.
1: And so if you're Diego Morales, why would you drop out of the race? Now, look, they may offer you some high-paying, cushy, do-nothing job somewhere, and that may be enough to make you drop out of the race. But short of that, why would you drop out of the race? You're the incumbent. You're likely in the lead right now, even with this new challenger. You still got $1 million in your campaign war chest, and there's only less than 30 days until the convention happens, and the new guy just jumped in the day before. Yeah, I can't see any reason. If you're Diego Morales, why would you drop out of the race at this point?
0: He says he looks forward to seeing Republican delegates in Fort Wayne on June 20th in service. Diego Morales, Secretary of State. Somebody needs a Donald Trump endorsement.
1: Wouldn't that be something? We saw that
0: all of a sudden you get the president involved in a state Secretary of State race.
1: Yeah, we saw the Donald Trump and Banks, the Banks and Rokita wing split with Donald Trump when it came to the endorsement of Liz Brown, a state senator near Fort Wayne. They split there. Wouldn't it be something if they split? That's not going to happen. Fun to speculate on, Casey, but I doubt that you're going to see Donald Trump come out with an endorsement of Diego Morales at this point. Although Diego has certainly been a Trump fanboy and, you know, fallen in line with whatever Trump wants
0: he
1: to do.
0: He certainly has, but, you know, there's a tight relationship there between Donald Trump and Jim Banks, so maybe
1: there is.
0: Senator Banks makes a phone call. Who knows? We'll see. You're listening to Casey and Jim. 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
11: 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Now, you can see the same thing our investigators are seeing and help identify stations that may be charging unfair prices. So far, we've received more than 160 complaints about potential gas gouging, and we're investigating each one of them. 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Also, we've made official inquiries on nearly 100 additional retailers about their pricing. 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We are only going where the facts lead us and where, like all professional investigations, such facts exist. The moment we take the next step, we'll let you know. We remain committed to holding accountable anyone who exploits Hoosiers during this emergency.
10: To file a complaint, go to IndianaConsumer.com.
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1: However, this is the problem.
2: Yeah?
1: Here's my problem. Every time we add a robot to assist with public safety, we're quietly shifting away from human judgment to machine surveillance. What starts out as a tool at an event like the Indy 500 slowly becomes normalized infrastructure everywhere. Soon, it's going to be at stadiums, it's going to be at schools, it's going to be in neighborhoods, and the real trade-off isn't efficiency, it's that humans become subjects of constant surveillance and monitoring systems. Let me give you a couple examples.
2: Oh, please. You're on a roll.
1: Think about post 9/11 airport security systems. They were supposed to be temporary measures that became permanent.
2: Yeah, we were taking our shoes off for 30 years there.
1: You've got predictive policing software. They're introduced as support tools, and they later become decision-making tools. You're taking the human element out of things to understand context, intent, proportionality, everything. And once that becomes standard, it's hard to walk it back.
2: Okay, so you're framing you having this problem with this robot security dog at the Indy 500 as being the fact that it's a security dog.
1: Security dog. It's
2: that's
1: it's
2: your
1: the
2: problem
1: robo.
2: With it.
1: It's but, the drone
2: but,
1: dog.
2: But you also have a problem.
1: You can't pet it. You can't cuddle with it.
2: I could try. You also have a problem with me wanting to purchase the Optimus Tesla Optimus robot
1: yes!
2: for your home once it comes.
1: I got
2: in.
1: A bigger problem with that.
2: So it seems like, but it's but that's not a security robot. It seems like you've got a problem with robots in general, and you know my stance on this. I am completely the opposite. I cannot wait to purchase a Tesla Optimus robot that can cook our home and mow our yard. Or cook our food and mow our yard and do my laundry. Uh-huh. I love this robot security dog. There was actually, I saw another video on social media yesterday. Somebody posted from a Kroger in Fishers that there was like this robot, Kroger robot, that was kind of wandering the aisles yesterday. And
1: why,
2: they had some video
1: as humans, are we so inclined to take the human element out of everything?
2: Well, I think that we're just looking to be more efficient. This is what this is progress in the modern era. If I can buy a robot and it can mow my lawn and do our laundry and cook our food, then we're in a lot better shape. If we can have a little bit of extra security at the Indy 500 because they've got this robot dog providing security, then maybe we're better off for it because we're a little bit more secure. And maybe if that robot at Kroger does my grocery shopping for me, I have no idea what that robot at Kroger was actually supposed to be doing. Or maybe it stocks the shelves. Maybe the shelves at the grocery store will be more fully stocked on a consistent basis.
1: Is it gonna
2: going to
1: change
2: forward.
1: The price of the groceries?
2: It might.
1: Or it may make them even higher. So you're arguing that this is just an extra layer of security at the Indy 500.
2: Yeah, it's just it's not like the rope. Just so you know, the robot dog doesn't have a gun. It's not like it's going to be able to detain me or arrest me.
1: Day that that happens, I'm out, by the way. Well, I'm just going to go buy acreage in North Dakota.
2: I don't look, we all saw the movie RoboCop, right? Nothing bad happened there.
1: We also saw iRobot.
2: And nothing bad happened there either, did it? I don't remember anything bad happening in those robot movies. Everybody had a great time, and it was rainbows and puppy dogs and sunshine.
1: All right, well, here's one of the CEOs from the drone dog company talking about the benefits of the robot dog.
3: We were approached by the Air Force. They had a ground robot solution, very similar to what we have today. And they said, we love what you're doing on the drone side, on the air. We love what you're doing in the software. We don't have something like that for our ground robot dock. Do you think you could integrate that into your system? We said, absolutely. We'd love to. And so this actually started with a research grant from the Air Force, specifically for past years doing the tunnel security. You know, no one wants to put a human down in dark, dirty, potentially dangerous situations. And robots are great solutions for those dark, dirty, and dangerous tasks. Some people can maybe be put off by the technology. It's new. It can be a little scary. Science fiction movies tend to portray these in a negative way. But once they get a moment to see the system, to interact with it, to ask questions, to understand the value that it brings,

0: not just the safety and security of the event, but directly safety and security of specific people.
1: Okay, when you wrap it up like it's for the safety and security of people, that does soften my stance just a bit. But I still don't want a robot in my house, Jim.
2: I get it. Look, and the vast I get that I'm probably on the wrong side of this, and the vast majority of people hold your opinion, Casey, versus mine. I tend to be a technology guy. I'm an early adopter. I like it. I just think they're cool, and I'm the type of person that's like, okay, well, let's wait for a problem to happen. Let's not just assume that a robot dog means a dystopian future. Let's not just assume that because I buy a Tesla Optimus robot, put it in our house, and it's cooking our meals every night, let's just assume that it's not going to go crazy and try to kill one of us in the middle of the night someday. I'm more of a guy that's like, okay, if there's a problem, let's wait for the problem to come up and then we'll deal with it at then. But there are some pretty cool benefits. By the way, I'm watching us on YouTube and looking at the YouTube chat. Apparently these Kroger robots are kind of all over the place. We've got reports that they're in Whiteland and Whitestown and kind of everywhere. Another one in Lebanon yesterday, and I guess they are again, according to the YouTube chat, which I'll take their word for it.
1: They're experts.
2: They're experts on this subject.
1: They're saying very nice things today, by the way.
2: They
1: Thank
2: are.
1: You.
2: Apparently, these Kroger robots are like inventory robots. They're like checking to see what needs to be restocked and then relaying that information to some people that I assume would then go stock the
1: It'd
2: shelf.
1: Be really great if they could change the price on some of the groceries. Oops. Robot did it.
2: See, you didn't even talk about that. Maybe the robot makes a mistake and all of a sudden my T-bone steak is 99 cents instead of $15. Think of all the benefits that could happen with robots everywhere.
1: Did you just say T-bone?
2: Yeah, T-bone steak. Love that T-bone, just like George Costanza and Seinfeld. Love that T-bone.
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3: It's just alcohol. Everybody drinks. You may have already heard this statement from your teen. I'm Tammy Silverman with Indiana Youth Institute. Alcohol is a substance most commonly abused by teens. Survey data shows that 2 in 10 Indiana high school students reported drinking in the past month, and more than half of Hoosier teens say it would be easy to get alcohol. 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This Kids Count Minute is a message from Indiana Youth Institute. 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
5: 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On the go.
6: The weather, the Bears, and a rocket. Right now, partly cloudy and 60 degrees in downtown Indianapolis. All clear on your radar. I'm John Herrick. Here's what's trending at 10:30. Rain is supposed to fall across Indiana at some point today. Joe Neild with the National Weather Service in Indianapolis takes a look at the timeline.
7: Really expecting those chances to start ramping up mid-afternoon into the late afternoon and then overnight hours. Looking at highs in the metro today in mid to upper 60s.
6: He says rain is possible too for Sunday's Indy 500. That could start falling around 1 o'clock, which is not long after the green flag is supposed to drop. You can hear the race from start to finish right here on 93 WIBC. The Chicago Bears appear to be leaving Chicago. Mayor Brandon Johnson revealing that recent meetings took place between the Bears and Chicago's Corporation Council regarding the terms for a new lakefront stadium.
8: Recent conversations as recently as April have always been designed around what terms can we agree upon for our publicly owned stadium that the people of Chicago will benefit from.
6: But the Bears say the only sites under consideration are in Arlington Heights, Illinois, and Hammond, Indiana. And SpaceX is expected to make another attempt today to launch its Starship rocket. Thursday's test flight was scrubbed at the last minute. CEO Elon Musk saying the issue had to do with a hydraulic pin holding the tower arm in place that was not properly retracting. SpaceX's Starship V3 is the tallest rocket ever assembled. I'm John Herrick. On the level, on the go, and on WIBC.
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19: 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But the speech turned hesitation into action, and action into revolution. His name was Patrick Henry. 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
21: Let me be clear up front about something. This is not the end of our work in Minnesota. This is not the end of the beginning of our work in Minnesota. This is the beginning of our work in Minnesota. The fraud here in Minnesota is shocking. Our cases today involve 7 different state-managed Medicaid programs that have been systematically pilfered by fraudsters who treated Minnesota-run programs as their personal piggy bank.
1: So the DOJ announcing major arrests for fraud in Minnesota. 15 individuals indicted, $90 million in fraud spread across 7 different programs. And you know what? The governor in that state allowed that fraud to thrive for too long. He needs to be held accountable as well. But this is exactly what happens when emergency spending happens faster than oversight does.
2: And think of all of the fraud that's taking place at the local, state, and federal level that we don't know about. This is just one that we know about. It was a pretty easy one, but you're right. Tim Walz, when this story first broke a few months ago, he came out and was defending the state oversight and arguing that these claims were exaggerated or politicized. And then keep in mind, Ilhan Omar criticized the oversight actions, claimed there was no fraud, and welcomed welcomed an investigation. Ilhan Omar welcomed an investigation into the Somali daycare fraud in Minnesota, and she got exactly what she welcomed for. There was an investigation, mm-hmm. and we have indictments, and now we have arrests.
1: So you've got political ripple effects. This is going to include oversight failures in the state agencies, how the federal relief money was distributed, also immigration and community tensions tied to some of the defendants. This is hardly over, and it's going to continue across the entire country, especially when you've got J.D. Vance as your fraud czar in charge of all of it. And as a taxpayer, yes, keep going, keep digging, find all of it.
2: Well,
1: unfortunately, we're not going to get a refund, but...
2: Well, one of the most insulting parts out of this is all of the Democrats and liberals and progressives that have come out and immediately started attacking the oversight, immediately started attacking the federal government, poking its nose into the state business here. If a private company had lost, let's say, I don't know, $250 million to fake invoices and potential fraud, nobody would call an investigation into that controversial. They'd call it about time. Mm-hmm. And that's what we've got here. So you keep in mind, the media was totally in the bag for the Somali daycare fraud. Because of course, remember, this was YouTuber Nick Shirley that went to Minnesota and kind of uncovered this and posted it all over YouTube. And then all of a sudden it started catching traction and it became a story. And the first thing that the media did they investigate the fraud? No, they started looking into Nick Shirley and they started calling him the bad guy and how he wasn't a good investigator and how he wasn't digging into the truth here. The media went after the person that exposed the fraud, Nick Shirley, as opposed to actually doing investigations on the fraud.
1: Big system, lots of money, layers of bureaucracy, and all of that just made the fraud so easy to hide until it became so massive you couldn't ignore it. So Kurt Cignetti, he's getting ready to serve as the honorary pace car driver for Sunday's Indy 500. He's going to be behind the wheel of a Chevrolet Corvette ZR1X as he paces the field of 33 drivers ahead of Sunday's Indy 500.
0: I mean, the fastest lap around there, if I Googled it, I like to Google, I believe it was 239 miles an hour, and I can't imagine taking the turns and doing a lap at that speed.
1: So I saw something that the thing is, they were most worried, or not worried, but they were practicing him getting out of the pace car quickly, because then the actual pace car has to go around and lead the real racers.
2: Right, we end the ceremonial portion of the pace car. We actually have to go into the functional aspect of the pace car. But what a great 500. I think it seems like there has been more excitement over this one. And I don't know if it's because we've got Caitlin Clark as the grand marshal and Kurt Cignetti as the pace car driver or what, but there just seems to be more excitement for this year's 500 than even in years past. And let's be honest, tons of excitement every year. This year seems to be amped up a couple of notches.
1: So what was the rarest Indy 500 pace car? It was a Ferrari.
3: Did you know that Ferrari made a pace car for IndyCar? It's the only one in the world. Come check it out. This right here is a 1987 Ferrari Mondial. At the time, it cost $1 million to produce, $2 million adjusted for inflation. But in 2004, it sold for 70,000 pounds. Quite a steal. It tops out at 148 miles per hour, has a 0 to 60 of 6.3 seconds, and has 270 horsepower.
1: Somebody's saying that they didn't actually pace that in the Indy 500. It paced kart races instead.
2: What's interesting is this talk about how, hey, this is the only Ferrari that was ever done. And they talk about how it was a Ferrari Mondial. Just so that you know, among Ferrari fans, that is like the butt of the joke of all the Ferraris.
1: Bottom
2: people call
1: barrel.
2: That as being like one of the worst Ferraris and one of the worst cars that Ferrari ever produced. The Mondial that was produced in mostly in the 80s and the early 90s.
1: So you've got Alexander Rossi, who's been cleared to race. He shared that following his little incident, he's going to be okay. Also, a finish for the ages. I love this call so much. just play it, Kevin, number 22.
22: Less than a quarter mile to go at the Indianapolis Motor Speedway for the inaugural Weenie 500.
23: These hot dogs are hot rotting it down the front straight, T-Bell. They're coming at us now.
22: Maxed out at a whopping 60 miles an hour. Townsend.
24: They're closing. Second place is closing with the run.
23: Can the fans cheer them across the line? It's going to be close.
22: And making the move. Slaughter making the move up the inside on the run to the yard of Bricks. And over the line. It looks like it's going to be the Slaughter by a nose. Slaughter.
23: In the closest finish in Weenie 500 history, Slawdog by a nose.
1: The closest finish in Weenie 500 history is the first one, dude.
2: They did such a great job at like deadpanning what is obviously a tongue-in-cheek event there today. So this year's Weenie 500, it's just a couple hours away, mm-hmm. 2 o'clock this afternoon. You can watch that on Fox 59 here in Indianapolis. It'll also be on Fox 1 on cable as well. But the Weenie 500, one of the best additions to the Indy 500 weekend that we've seen in a long time. I'm excited for this year's race. Last year's was a ton of fun and so much. They didn't even talk. Remember, one of the Weenies started smoking last year, mm-hmm. and had to like pull off into the pits and couldn't continue anymore. So there was an incredible amount of action in the Weenie 500. Loved
1: so
2: every
1: much
2: bit
1: action.
2: Of it.
1: Of course, we've got Hammer and Nigel and JMV. They're going to start broadcasting at 11 o'clock. But we all know, even the drivers know that this is no ordinary Sunday.
4: How would you say you balance respecting the history of the race while treating it like any other opportunity to get a win?
5: Whenever you put so much emphasis on something, naturally it comes with a lot of pressure.
7: It's not like any other opportunity. You've got a chance to immortalize yourself within the amazing sport of IndyCar and the Speedway.
8: When you're driving, you just treat it as another race, even though you know the hype, the history of it, everything that's involved about the 500.
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8: Yeah, that's the best part. Honestly, for me, is just getting in the car. You don't really have to talk to anybody. You don't have to like shake hands. You know, you have to take selfies, pictures. You know, it's the quiet time and honestly where I feel most at home.
1: It's going to be a great day out at the Brickyard. Hopefully the rain will stay away.
2: Yeah, that's the big question. There's a lot of rain.
1: At 3 o'clock today.
2: A lot of rain in the forecast all weekend long, so we can cross our fingers in that. But be prepared for anything if you're headed out to the track this weekend as far as the weather goes.
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1: Kevin, thank you for being producer extraordinaire. I put in a request of songs to play. This one is actually one that Jim picked.
2: Sam and Dave.
1: Yeah, when we saw Donald Trump at Butler.
2: Butler 2.0 rally.
1: The flag there. Yeah, this song was really popular. And you picked this one for our daughter. You know, our daughter lives in Baltimore. It's been really, really hard being so far away from her. She's been dealing with medical issues and had surgery and said, nope, I'm going to go live my life, and went across the country, and we supported her the best we could, making so many trips across the country. Every time we had a vacation or a day off, we would drive the 10, 11 hours to Baltimore. And when we told her we were finally coming, she was really, really happy. She said, I like living in Baltimore. I like my job. Love my roommates. Didn't realize how much I was going to miss you guys.
2: Well, that's all over now.
1: And
2: because we're going to be right there.
1: Gosh, as a parent, could you ask for anything more than your adult child saying that they miss you? God, we're so blessed. Okay, I didn't think I was going to get emotional. That hit me. That hit me out of nowhere. Because I'm saying goodbye to WIBC. And normally, we had a whole thing planned. Who won the week?
2: Are we ditching who won the week?
1: I think that flew out the window. I had my name on the list.
2: You won the week. Casey Daniels won the week this week. Hey. That was who was going to win the week, and that's what we determined last night when we were putting the show together. And, yeah, you certainly won the week. You accomplished an incredible amount here at WIBC, this great radio station, an iconic radio station. And for those that don't know, you know, Casey and I have worked in radio all over the country. WIBC is known across the entire country as one of the great radio stations.
1: Yeah, it's been a real honor and a privilege and a pleasure to be here. And Kevin, do you have the intro? Do you have it set up? Yeah, go ahead and play it.
10: It's time to find out who won the week.
11: Do you believe in miracles? Yes!
12: You ain't first. You're last.
13: 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Good day, sir.
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1: I'm winning. Okay, so before we determine the winners, let's determine the losers. We have Castro on the loser list.
2: Being indicted this week.
1: Yeah. Indiana Fever.
2: Yeah, Indiana Fever is having a real rough time. The other night they had a home game and everybody was really excited about it. The day before they put out their injury list. No injuries, but they waited until after the doors opened before they made the announcement that Caitlin Clark would not be playing in the game. And the Indiana Fever are getting a lot of pushback from that. And they actually got a warning from the WNBA for not properly managing their injury information.
1: Diego Morales.
2: Is he the loser of the week?
1: When people are unendorsing you.
2: Yeah, how often do you see a political person that unendorses somebody like Jim Banks and Attorney General Todd Rokita did?
1: Commencement speakers on the loser list getting booed.
2: How many clips did we play this week where we had commencement speakers mentioning AI to an immediate round of boos from all the graduates? They took it on the chin this week.
1: Schlitz beer on the loser list.
2: 177 years that Schlitz Beer has been in business, and they got to 2026 and said, I can't take this no more. We're done. We're out of business.
1: Predictive Markets also on the loser
2: I've been
1: list.
2: Talking about this for a long time. Kalshi and Polymarket, they just seemed like completely unregulated gambling in the state of Minnesota, said, nope, you're regulated, and you're not going to do business in our state anymore.
1: Jeff Probst on the loser list, botching Survivor 50, the finale in the fire making contest.
2: Yeah, this is
1: live
2: your show.
1: TV is tough.
2: And he had a major faux pas and blew it, after, despite the fact that he's hosted for 50 seasons.
1: You got Thomas Massie on the loser list.
2: Yeah, that was a tough one. His loss, it wasn't even close. I mean, he got absolutely destroyed in his primary this week.
1: So on the winner's list, this will sound weird. On the winner's list this week, Ebola?
2: Yeah, Ebola's having a moment, all right? They're trying to, you know, scare us with the next worldwide pandemic. But look, I'm not saying it's a good thing, but Ebola had a good week this week.
1: Alex Palou. Pole position.
2: Hey, pole position for the Indy 500. He's in great shape and easily one of the favorites for this weekend.
1: The ballroom on the winner's list. It got a lot of attention this week.
2: Yeah, we'll see if it ends up actually happening. But yeah,
1: construction is moving forward.
2: Donald Trump revealing all the things that were taking place underground the ball, beneath the ballroom that were being built. And the underground part of it was probably the actual reason that they wanted to do the ballroom in the first place.
1: I believe this is Marlon Stutzman, representative from Indiana. He's talking about how the White House ballroom is being built for Americans now and future generations.
0: This is something that's been needed for a long time. I was at the White House Correspondents' Dinner about 70 feet from where the shots rang out, where a shooter tried to come in and assassinate the president and cabinet members. We need it for security purposes, but I'm also, excited that President Trump is the one building it. I believe that President Trump, having a background of being in the building space, he's going to build a ballroom that will be a lasting facility for Americans for years to come, and not just Americans, but people around the world that would ever visit Washington, D.C. to have an event there. This is for presidents beyond him. This isn't just for him. In fact, he probably may not even use it by the time it's done. So I applaud President Trump for doing what he's doing right now.
1: When we get to D.C., we'll take some pictures of the ballroom.
2: Of the ballroom and the construction and what it looks like, yeah.
1: Well, hopefully get an invite in, maybe. And finally on the winner's list of who won the week. I put myself on there.
2: You won the week, Casey Daniels, riding off into the sunset. Part of a number one show here on an amazing station at WIBC. Congratulations
1: for
2: your time here and all you were able to accomplish here.
1: I didn't want to do a big long goodbye because I kind of did that yesterday, but thank you so much. Everybody in the YouTube chat has been really, really wonderful and being very kind and generous with all of their words, just like you have been with your time spent listening. So Jim and I really appreciate that. It's been wild, and as I go, just one last thing.
3: See you later, alligator.

So yesterday, maybe an emotional song. Today, a rock song as we go out. A brand new one. The first lyrics. I gotta go. Buy me another round. It's been wild. You rock and roll. Thank you, Indianapolis. Thank you, WIBC.

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1: ...for 2 p.m. But the big story on this carb day, the three cars involved in Monday's crash in Turn 2. Alexander Rossi, Pato O'Ward, and Roman Grosjean. Now, Connor Daly did have his front wing damage in that accident. They were able to repair that over at Dreyer and Reinbold, and he is good to go. But with backup cars on the track for Alexander Rossi and Pato O'Ward, and the question mark as well of Grosjean, what are those machines going to look like on this carb day as they turn laps with limited time until race day on Sunday? 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
2: Every year, it is the ultimate party before the race. 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
4: The seeding technique. Already seeded for the...
3: Well, I seed often, but normally it's in the shower.
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3: There's no place to go. 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
4: I mean,
3: he doesn't believe it, but
4: that's one way.
3: I know you guys are multifaceted, but the Home and Garden Show is something I'm a part of right there, and I feel as if I need to share that technique with everybody again.
2: Tell me you're from Greene County without telling me you're from Greene County.
3: Let me tell you, there's no way there's not a dude out there that's walking around that's never urinated on an anthill. Come on now.
2: Look around.
4: I didn't know that was a way to exterminate the ants,
3: I guess. It does, but it's fun. It's fun to watch them all scurry.
2: Do you know how hard it is, John, to be the hillbilly in a room that features Beach Grove and Liston?
3: I know it.
2: Like, you're the hillbilly.
3: I'm doing a hell of a job
2: with Liston and Beach Grove in the room right now.
3: I absolutely
4: speaking of Beach Grove, the catalytic converters. Did you hear about this, John?
3: I haven't.
4: Did you hear about this?
3: I haven't.
4: Hammer?
3: If it's news, I haven't heard it.
4: Holy God almighty!
2: So
4: this is crazy.
2: All the catalytic converters were stolen off buses in the Beach Grove school system overnight.
3: Okay.
2: And I woke up, I kid you not, to like 20 texts. Hey, a-hole, where were you at 3 in the morning?
4: like you were stealing the converters.
2: Like, that is such a Beach Grove thing to happen.
3: Somebody's having them the big weekend.
4: Oh, yeah.
2: Like, and that's hard to do because they're locked up. There's a big gate. It's hard to steal where the buses are parked at. But yet some hill jack went in there, stole all the catalytic converters. So now there's no buses in the Beach Grove school system right now.
3: Like, how many is all of the catalytic converters?
2: Oh, man.
4: So it's got to be 100 at least.
2: I don't know if it's that many, but the ones that are all parked at the high school there with a big gate, I mean, it looks like a steel cage that you would see Mick Foley in, and somebody broke in and got through.
3: It seems like it would be incredibly difficult to try to... Is it hard to sell those? I mean, you just got to, like...
4: I don't think so.
3: So...
4: I don't think so. They wouldn't be stealing them if they couldn't unload them.
3: I would guess. That's Nigel. That is Hammer of Hammer and Nigel, 93 WIBC, and 93.5 and 107.5 The Fan, also along for the ride with me, JMV. The fellas, the first of its time, Pagoda Plaza. We're out here for Carb Day 2026. County Crow, Switchfoot a little bit later on. You've got practice going on. The weenie race coming up a little bit.
2: I think that's actually really fun. And they're going to run that whether it's rain or shine.
4: Yes.
2: So that's happening one way or the other.
4: Andy Richter, I believe is the grand marshal there.
2: Yes.
4: Or
2: correct.
4: The pace car or whatever.
2: Now, right? Signetti's driving the actual pace car on Sunday.
3: Yes, he is. Oh, he's talking about the weenie race.
2: Yes, but the weenie race, the grand marshal is Andy Richter, who used to be with Conan O'Brien.
4: Yes,
3: right. And there are going to be some stars here.

0: Brendan Fraser.
1: All right.
0: Of course, most noted as
1: Encino Man.
0: Yep, that would be Linkovich Chmosky, if you remember.
2: His I'm sure he loved
0: when
2: that.
0: He was in high school.
2: He won the Academy Award for the movie Whale, but everybody knows him from the Encino
0: He's
2: Man.
0: Big, epic World War II picture, and I'm going to call him Linkovich Chmosky coming up a little bit later on.
1: Low-key, yeah, Airheads was a funny movie.
2: Oh, yeah, that's right.
1: Young Adam Sandler and Steve Buscemi was a funny movie. Man. It was.
0: So that is Brendan Fraser, who, by the way, originally is from Indianapolis. If you guys did not know that, Brendan Fraser is from Indy. So there is a connection, not a big connection, but a minor connection. He was born here in Indy.
2: Another great
0: like
2: movie.
0: David Lee Roth in Bloomington.
2: Another thing, so. Great movie, School Ties, if you remember School Ties.
0: School Ties, is that where
2: excellent,
0: Matt
2: excellent
0: Damon
2: movie.
0: Was the antagonist character, if
2: that's
0: you guys
2: right.
0: remember, in School
2: yes.
0: Ties. Had all the, like, the I guess it
2: ben
0: was
2: Affleck.
0: The 90s.
2: Was yeah, Ben was, Affleck in
0: yeah,
2: that?
0: Yeah, Cole
2: or?
0: Hauser was also in that, too. You had a number of dudes. Chris, whatever his name is, too. Also, there are a number of dudes that were in the 90s that were major stars that all kind of supported one another in the film School Ties. Well done, Mitch.
1: And
2: thank
1: then you,
2: very you
1: much. Look at the Grand Marshal of the 500, the race itself on Sunday, that's Caitlin Clark. You've got Jordan Sparks singing the national anthem. This is her third time, I believe. Kelly Clarkson has done it three times. And now, Mrs. Brady, this would be more in your wheelhouse here, John. I know she sang, like, America the Beautiful a number of times, but I believe she did the anthem a couple times, too.
0: She
1: did
0: she yeah,
1: not?
0: Yeah, yeah. You know what? And incredibly talented was Florence Henderson, originally from Dale, Indiana, the late, great Florence Henderson back in the day.
1: Did you ever hear the rumors that she would go full cougar and hook up with some of the drivers?
0: I have not heard those, no. I'll always want to, and here's an interesting aspect. Did you guys know the Aquarian Company follows us on 93.5 and 107.5 The Fan? Chris Knight, who played Peter Brady, is in town for this. He is a tremendous IndyCar fan, and he and Jake met at Long Beach last month for that race, and Christopher Knight, who played Peter Brady in the Brady Bunch.
2: Oh, did he go through the house?
0: He is here this weekend. Jake went through the house. And
2: Yeah.
0: True story right there. Chris Knight.
1: And, again, we are awaiting practice here at the Indianapolis Motor Speedway. So, John, as the sports guy, again, this next hour, I want this to be a little mix of, like, some sports talk, some throwing a party, some civic pride. I want Indy to come together this
2: beer
1: next
2: bong.
1: Hour. We got the beer bong. Somebody's going to do a beer bong out here to kind of get this thing rolling. But from your perspective, what are you looking forward to this Sunday? What are going to be the storylines heading into the 110th running?
0: Well, a couple of things stand out to me. Is Andretti Global looking for speed? I talked to Will Power going back a couple of days ago, and he feels confident they're going to find it, but up until this point, they've been unable to find it, too. And it's going to be Rossi and his bounce back. And I guess ultimately, if anybody's going to be able to hang with Alex Palou, there are a lot of guys out there that showed speed. Felix Rosenquist would be one. He joined me earlier in the week as well, talking about the speed that he knows that he has. But can anybody keep up with the pace and the execution of Alex Palou? I think that is the biggest question among all the questions going into this weekend.
2: Hammer had a really good question for Graham Rahal when we were doing Tales from the Track with him and Bobby Rahal at the Rahal Performance Center earlier this week. And the question was, can you win this race from anywhere on the grid? And that is the question we need answered here. Like, if you're starting in the back, if you're starting in the rear...
0: Yeah,
2: I mean, obviously you have a better chance and you're starting at the front, but can it be won from anywhere in your starting position?
0: Yeah, it's funny. I was talking to Ed Carpenter yesterday, and it's just being back is not ideal.
2: Yeah.
0: I mean,
2: it never is.
0: Yeah,
2: no.
0: but if you like Joseph Newgarden, for example, talented. Team execution, this all kind of fits the mold of somebody that can come from the back to get to the front, but that has been a struggle for him so far. So that's something you can't see until you actually witness it. Not only do you have to get around other vehicles, but you got to get around, in this case, I hate to keep coming back to Alex Palou, but he is so dominant as a driver and with a team that it looks like he just goes out there and will set that pace. A pace, if he stays out of trouble, I think is going to be incredibly difficult to keep up with.
1: How many McNuggets do you think Joseph Newgarden could eat? Like, yeah. He seems like the type of dude that's on a very strict diet.
0: Probably wouldn't be down with the McNugget program because he is very strict on that dietary program.
1: Like, you know, what do you think his record of Big Macs or money spent at the McDonald's drive-thru, John?
0: Yeah. So, it's fun, though. When's the last time he had a McNugget?
1: Oh, not that long ago. Probably a couple weeks, probably.
0: Mm.
1: Like, I'm trying to do the diet. Like, I'm not on the all cottage cheese crap that you're doing.
0: You got to do that, though.
1: High protein. I don't. I don't necessarily have to do that. I'm down 60, and I'm still drinking like a...
0: I do, too.
1: You know what?
0: I do, too.
1: I'm eating steak. I like pizza. I drink a lot of bourbon. But I'm still eating what I like. It's just moderation. Like, that's the key here. I
0: understand.
1: I'm not Fatty McButterpants anymore, and, man, I just don't like cottage cheese. But I know you guys, you act like it's the greatest thing since sliced bread.
2: It's because the cottage cheese quells the appetite.
0: Correct.
2: It quells that hunger pang, if you will.
0: Nigel's on top of it right there for you.
2: And
1: Dr. Laskowski over here.
0: Doc is on top of it right there. That is Hammer and Nigel, 93 WIBC. I'm JMV from 93.5 and 107.5 The Fan. We are coming together, the combination platter right here on Pagoda Plaza today for the 2026 Carb Day. You hear cars behind us on the track right now. Practice is all good. The weather is all good. No need for a weather update because we can tell you right now it is absolutely dry and very comfortable out here. We've got the Carb Day concert coming up a little bit later on. Did you guys know that back in 1994, Adam Duritz at lead of the Counting Crows, I stood next to him at a urinal at the Viper at the Viper Room in Hollywood, California. It is true.
2: That's pretty cool.
1: Why were you in the Viper Room?
0: Well, so I had a friend that got married in Vegas, and we got out early, and a couple of friends of mine rented a Jeep and drove through the desert all night long and went to L.A. and ended up at the Viper Room. And I can't believe they let us in with my Greene County ID and stuff. I go, they said, wait a minute, the cover charge is normally $25. You got to pay $100. But we go in, and I'm at the urinal, and I was going to tell him this if we were going to come on the show, but he was literally next to me, and I recognized him. But nobody really knew at the time, except those in Hollywood, that with August and everything after,
2: yes,
0: all that success of Mr. Jones and that particular album, he took a gig as a bartender in 1994 at the Viper Room in L.A., and it was him right next to me. And he was at the time Jennifer Aniston, Courtney Cox.
1: He was mowing it down.
0: He was. A lot of the who's who.
1: Mowing it down.
0: Right next to me at the urinal in the Viper Room in Hollywood, California in 1994, which is a cool story. I believe there's going to be a documentary that is on the inbound right now with the Counting Crows.
2: Really?
0: And he doesn't talk about peeing next to me, but he talks about working as a bartender at the Viper Room. That's Adam Duritz and the Counting Crows, and which you'll see later on this afternoon, if you will. Car Day.
1: John's Adam Duritz story is way better than mine.
2: Yeah, mine too. I got one too, yeah.
1: I was doing promotions at ZPL, and we were on site at a Counting Crows concert. It was the year of the election between, like, John Kerry and Bush that year. Duritz goes up there. I believe there may have been some herbal medication.
0: Maybe.
1: Behind the scenes.
2: Been known to toke.
1: He goes up there, baked out of his mind, thanks the wrong city, lays down on stage, and talks about 10 minutes of why we should all vote for John Kerry.
0: My urination story is much better than that.
1: Much
0: one.
1: Better than that.
2: That's a pretty good one.
0: So you got Carb Day 2026. Switchfoot will open up for the Counting Crows. That is later on this afternoon. That is Hammer. Jason Allen Hammer.
1: Hello.
0: That is Nigel. The Hammer and Nigel Show. I'm JMV from the Ride with JMV. There is more to come.
2: Can I do a beer bong next?
0: I'll set the stage for you.
1: Yes.
0: We'll take a break and come back and watch Jason Allen Hammer do a beer bong.
2: I'll do it.
0: It is Carb Day 2026, 93.5, 107.5, The Fan, and 93 WIBC.
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4: 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We remain committed to holding accountable anyone who exploits Hoosiers during this emergency.
3: To file a complaint, go to IndianaConsumer.com.
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1: Well, this is
0: is it because of me? They haven't looked my direction yet. I'm a little embarrassed.
1: They clearly have a fetish for hillbillies, so they're up here on the stage. No, we were looking for volunteers for a beer bong.
2: I raised my hand before the segment. I was going to do it, but
0: These,
2: I guess I got outvoted here.
0: Hey, Hammer Man. Nobody can see this right now if you're watching via the AAA Membership Lounge, but those are business boots right there. We're getting down to business. Those are business right there.
2: Oh, wow.
0: Those boots got business written all over them.
1: They're made for more than walking. I promise you that. All right. So now you guys are here. You guys do this every year. It's in honor of a friend, I believe, correct? All right, so Desiree, do I remember it right? Desiree is going to bong a beer. Now, Nige, walk us through what a beer bong is.
2: Beer bong is, you pour it into a funnel, hold your thumb in there, and then Hammer is going to lift it up, and it's going to go straight down your throat. Just open your throat.
0: Well,
2: what was your name again?
0: Are you going to face me with that?
2: Well,
1: Desiree.
2: Desiree. All right, here we go. So I'm just going to go slow.
0: Okay.
2: Don't do anything yet. I'm just going to pour the beer. This is a girl. Have you ever done one before?
1: She shotgunned
2: a beer. She's never bonged a beer.
0: This has got disaster written all over.
2: Okay, now
0: right
2: Hammer,
0: boys.
2: You take over here.
1: Okay, so on a count of three, you start sucking, and I'll lift it up. Okay, scoot back just a little bit here. All right, one. Count along with us. Two.
2: Three.
1: Here we go. Go. Go. Go.
2: Oh, she killed it.
1: She
2: killed it.
1: Yeah.
2: First timer. Wow. First timer.
1: Nicely done. Nicely
2: nice
1: done.
2: Job, ladies.
0: Hey, fellas, there are like 15 dudes out there just fell in love.
2: I fell in love. What are you talking about?
0: fell in love.
1: Chris Hammer just fell in love down there.
0: Chris Hammer's going to have to be excused
2: Not
0: for
2: bad.
0: The next 35 seconds.
2: Not bad. Don't leave me hanging here. Not bad. Not bad.
0: Lord
2: not bad.
0: Mercy.
2: That was. I mean, she had never done one before, Hammer. I like it when I see that talent and somebody who's never done a beer bong before.
0: There's zero way that chick had never done that before.
2: She said she shotgunned a beer, but she said
0: she'd never done that before. Uh-huh. Yeah. Okay.
1: That was something.
0: There's a lot of things I might. Hey, I may have been born, but it wasn't yesterday.
2: I was born at night, but not last night, baby. Okay.
1: I see our pal Mindy Winkler has arrived in pants that could only be described as tight. Tight pants on Mindy Winkler.
2: I like tight pants. I'll wear it.
1: John, since we're simulcasting on not only the fan and...
0: I don't want to have to do a new video if you say any more right
1: there. We're on the fan and WIBC. Can we do something in our wheelhouse here?
0: Well, I think you should right here. 93.5, 107.5 the fan, and 93 WIBC.
1: We kind of just did. But I feel like what we need... is another edition of Words of Wisdom from A.J. Foyt.
14: Hammer and Nigel present Words of Wisdom with A.J. Foyt.
15: All I've had is mechanical problems. The guys aren't got their heads together. And just flat got their heads up there. You won't know the truth about it.
14: Words of Wisdom with A.J. Foyt.
0: That's beautiful. We say that all the time, don't we?
1: Whenever we get kicked off the air or the stupid EAS system interrupts our show, it's the A.J. Foyt speech right there.
0: That's
1: every
0: awesome.
1: Single time.
0: So you had no idea who those two chicks were?
2: Oh, no.
1: No. We were going to have Nigel
0: Random.
1: Bong the beer, but when
0: Random.
1: Given the opportunity to have local talent do it.
0: Random chicks right there.
2: Local hot chicks do beer bonging.
0: Yeah, you can't beat it right here.
2: What are you talking about?
1: And now we got people up here giving Nigel crap.
0: See, I love it, too. When I go out, there's just like a bunch of dudes all hanging out. It looks like an Indiana State frat party when I go there.
2: My wife, whenever I go out, I forgot my wedding ring today. She goes,
0: uh-oh.
2: Don't you ever let those conservative whores hit on you. With the bobs and the turtlenecks, don't you ever let them hit on
0: married
2: you?
0: To Joan Crawford.
1: So the multiple pierced blue head libs are fine.
2: Those
1: it's
2: are fine.
1: The conservatives that we have to draw the line.
2: Those are fine. Those are fine.
1: The neck tattooed girl with 85 piercings and purple hair.
2: Oh, she was
1: Lindsay Laskowski's fine with.
2: She was great.
0: Hey, lucky for me, nobody's really cared what I've done since 2020. So I can do whatever I want. Whatever. Yeah, whatever.
1: At what point in Carb Day, John, I'm going to ask you as a guy that does this show here every year, Nigel and I have been only doing it for a couple now, at what point do the boobies come out?
0: I think it's still rather early. I will say this, like 3 o'clock, and I'm hoping if the weather would be like this, at 3 o'clock, that's when it hits like the epic portion. That's when everybody converges here. Now, at 4 o'clock, everybody hauls ass over to the concert. That's like normal protocol.
2: But hopefully that's where we're going to be.
0: Yeah, 3 o'clock right here is like the epicenter of debauchery on Carb Day, which is always really good.
1: You know what kind of wears me out? People that always complain about who the Carb Day concert is. Like, we kind of get this every year at the Super Bowl, too. Whoever the halftime act is. I get it. You might not like it. I couldn't identify Bad Bunny if he came up here and took a dump in the floor, but I'm not paying for that. You know, I don't care. Like, if Doug Bowles wants to put on a rocking concert and we're all going to be here, I'm fine with it. As long as it's not like Cher or Celine Dion, let's go.
0: I'd take both of those, too.
2: I was going to say, I'd go see Celine Dion.
0: Here's what matters, guys. I could get up on stage and fart with my armpits, and people go, all right, he's farting. Nobody cares. It's about what we witness here. It's about this. It's about getting together and having a hell of a time. Nobody really, truly cares. That's social media fodder. You just want to get together for a good time no matter what, and that's what always is supplied out here, fellas.
1: There's a guy with a t-shirt that says, it's not a party until my wiener comes out. And he's got a hot dog on his shirt. Yes, because the wiener race does happen, I believe, at 2 o'clock today.
0: It does.
1: And right now, it's beautiful out. Right now. That's the key word here.
0: I'm not worried about anything. The one thing you can't do, and I've talked to drivers all week long, and I say, hey, what about the weather and the changing conditions? And they say, you know what? We can't worry about that. And that's true, because you only control the controllables. And that is having a good time with all of our friends, Nigel.
2: Hey, I want to know, I don't know when we're supposed to take our next break here, by the way, but
0: I want to
2: know about the RV, the situation where you're staying and hanging out for like the next 5 days.
0: We'll talk that up, okay?
1: You're because Cousin Eddie, aren't you?
0: The bronze fun time camper is just right over yonder, as they say in Greene County. Yonder.
2: We have to go check that out.
1: Wow. Right, and if the camper is a rockin'.
0: It is. Yeah, you can come. Listen. Yeah, the more the merrier over there. I'll explain that coming up on the other side. Jason Allen Hammer. That is Nigel. Hammer and Nigel Show. JMV, the ride with JMV, Pagoda Plaza, Carb Day 2026, the combination platter. 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The stream and the app is still up on both stations. We'll come back and talk up the rest of the day, the rest of the weekend. 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
2: Hell yeah.
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8: Well, thank you for joining us. That's Hammer. That is Nigel. I'm JMV.
9: Hello.
8: Yes, sir.
9: The first of its kind.
8: This has not been done since... when?
10: Well, we haven't had a hot chick bong a beer in midday since Mike Pence used to work here, I think. That was.
8: I've got to have more hot chicks at my events, too.
9: Well, what's stopping you?
8: Can you bring
9: what's the problem?
8: I don't know. Oh, I guess it's me.
10: I guess it's all that cottage cheese. Take your shirt off. Give them what they want, John.
8: I know. Here's a little bit of something right now. So, yeah, this was a great idea with Hammer and Nigel. We put this to good use here. Kayla's back in the studio. Thank you all for joining us. Carb Day 2026. You hear the cars behind us right here. And, Jason, what is going to be an incredible afternoon. We're not worried about the weather. We're just here to have a good time.
10: Narrator, but we kind of are worried about the weather.
8: Are you really?
10: Man, I am.
8: I'm not.
10: I mean, we're going to be hopefully across from the concert area, but I'm a realist, okay? You know me. I'm kind of a negative dude. I always look at the glass half empty, and man, I just don't want to be outside, and the rain pours down, and it just puts a damper on trying to do the show. Not because I don't want to get wet. Screw it, I'm down.
8: We're all good, brother.
10: Our engineer team can't get the gear wet.
8: We are all good, Nigel.
9: Well, I'm going to tell you something. I want to go check out this RV that I've heard all about from the the JMV RV. And is that where you're going to be? Are you spending the night there tonight, tomorrow night, and Sunday night?
8: Guys, after,
9: what's the deal?
8: Here's how this
9: tell
8: goes.
9: Tell me about it.
8: So I do a Saturday night all-request show on B105.7 called the JMV Takeover. And we, a year ago, did it at the Coke Lot, which was a good time, with our Bronze Funtime Camper. Bronze Funtime Campers on Pendleton Pike. Check out Austin, too, and make sure you're covered for the summertime from Bronze. But we did it. It was great. But you had to have a wristband to get in. It was not all-inclusive, which was a bit problematic and was pretty far off the beaten path. So we are right across from where we are, Pagoda Plaza, in Lot 6A. The Bronze Funtime Camper will be there, and we're going to be live doing the all-request Saturday night, JMV Takeover. DJ Skids, who does mixes for me, is going to be there live with the Wheels of Steel, taking live requests. And I think Laura Steele is also going to join us out there, too, in Lot 6A. And everybody can join. You don't have to have a wristband or anything. You can just pull up and join chairs, blankets, coolers, whatever. Join us for what is going to be an awesome night. I wish I could tell you a little bit more because I don't really know what's going to happen.
10: So creepy people can come up and hang out with Laura Steele and a
8: creepy
10: camper.
8: Creepy dudes can hang out with Laura Steele.
9: But you're going to be spending the night there, though, right?
8: 6 until midnight.
9: And you're just going to stay there.
8: I'll be there all night. Yeah, it'll be there, I think, all weekend long. They're dropping it tomorrow morning. At 10 a.m. or something.
10: Now, is this like Cousin Eddie's RV? You got the rubber sheets in there, John?
8: It's one of those things where you hit a button and it expands, right?
10: Uh-huh.
8: And we've got technology. We've got crappers. We've got everything. We've got rubber sheets.
10: Have you had to come out and say the crapper's full?
8: The crapper is going to be full. Well, I mean, the crapper is only going to be used by those that are very close to the show, if you know what I mean.
9: As long as you've got technology and crappers.
8: I'm not having a lot of these dudes come out there and starting to, spray everywhere or anything like that. Bad aimers, no.
10: The dude with the wiener shirt is going to come by and take a big dump in your camper,
8: John. Wiener shirt, there is no doubt. And that's the other thing, too. Only one. There's no two. If you got to do two, there's going to be a porta pot. But what's great about it, it is local. And here's something else that's great. And this is why we all come together and have a great time. So Paul Vandenberg is a big-time listener to 93 WIBC. In fact, Paul's probably listening right now. Paul is right across the creek from where we're going to be staked out.
9: No kidding.
8: So I saw him mowing his yard on Monday. I went over and scoped out the place. I saw him mowing his yard. I go, Paul, do you mind if I roll up a couple of cars in your yard? I'll pay you to park here. He said, cool, I'm going to be having a party. You can do that. He goes, I love 93 WIBC from start to finish every single day. He's a listener. He loves you guys. So Paul Vandenberg, who is, I think, originally from Greensburg, Indiana, is going to allow us to park strategically about 35, 40 feet away
9: Beautiful.
8: From where we're going to be.
9: So beautiful.
8: It works
9: well,
8: out
9: let
8: great.
9: Me give you a compliment. I mean, that show, and this is coming from me, and I could speak for Hammer, too, who have been doing music radio all our lives until WIBC and the Hammer Nigel show.
8: Yeah.
9: The most unique music radio show, interactive, and take good calls and requests in the country with JMV on B105 on Saturday nights.
8: I appreciate it. And if you guys remember it, it's kind of like the ZPL days, Hammer. You know this very well. When you had Indies Apple or, all the hits all the time, whatever. It is the hit music format to where everything is tight. And you have callers on, and there's just nothing but 6 hours of energy. And
9: oh, I've called in.
8: Yeah.
9: And I call in but with a strong buzz every time.
8: Half in the bag.
10: A drunken call from Nigel is the best. Because when Nigel's drunk and calls you, John, that means he's not drunk texting me.
8: So
10: I just picked a fight with a councilman. Oh, God.
8: What we have done, guys, is we have to find a way to reach out. In music radio, you reach out, and you offer something that is no longer offered. And that is it right there. That is no longer offered where people can call up and request their own songs. And people will say, well, you can get that 40-year-old song wherever you want it. It's very easy. But it's different when you call up and you request it and you hear yourself doing it. And that has hit big. And we're going to do that live with DJ Skids and Laura Steele and all of us coming up tomorrow night, 6 until midnight, Lot 6A. With Bronze Funtime Campers, Jason.
10: So we're going to take a little break here coming up, but in the final segment, we're going to go around the horn here. I want your picks for the Indy 500. I'll give you a gambling breakdown from a degenerate's perspective. If anybody's in a race pool, let us know. Tweet at us at JMV1070, at Hammer and Nigel. If you're in one of the YouTube chats, let us know who you got, but we'll have some picks for you. And as for the YouTube chat, again, I think for the most part, the IBC folks, they're welcoming John with open arms.
9: Is that right?
10: Now, John, some of your people, We got a lot of problems with them.
8: My people?
10: Some of your people. A little mouthy. I don't want the politics guy. Oh, those idiots that talk politics.
9: When have we talked politics in the past 2 hours?
8: We haven't. And you know that that's not my forte.
10: I know.
8: And really, that's
10: but
8: not
10: But nothing
8: even,
10: says I've got well, a little wiener like going onto a YouTube chat and ripping somebody.
8: Let me tell you a little bit something about Hammer and Nigel. It's not really their forte. Their forte is fun. Their forte is fun radio.
9: Absolutely. Thank
8: three
9: you.
8: 3 until 6 or 3 until 7, Monday through Friday on 93 WIBC. Man, that's what matters. All this other crap, don't let everybody infiltrate your brain on what you need and how you should feel. No, man, just relax, have some fun, join in on the fun if you feel like that's what you need to do. But that's all that you guys do. That's what I do.
9: What it is.
8: And I'm really, I'm telling you, it is few and far between anymore where you're allowed to do that. Yeah, but there's always these guidelines and these boundaries. There are no boundaries or guidelines here. We're having fun, and that's what matters the most, fellas.
10: And our bosses, God love David Wood for kind of letting us have carte blanche of doing what we want. John, if you want to spend 3 hours talking about Greene County, as long as it's entertaining, David Wood's good with it. If we have 3 hours of fart jokes, which is what some people say our show is, as long as it's entertaining radio, people are good with
8: the
10: it.
8: The only thing that disappoints me is I can't throw it to Matt Bear traffic right now. That's the only thing that disappoints me a little bit. That's Hammer and Nigel, Hammer and Nigel Show. I'm JMV, The Ride with JMV. We'll come back for a final time coming up, and we'll talk about the race itself, and Hammer will lay out some of those problems. Bets and other bets for you as well for the greatest spectacle in racing. Do not go anywhere. The Stream the app, it's HD Radio. You can find us there as well.
10: Let's go.
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10: Right, and I've got Gigi Garner, the daughter of the late James Garner, who was synonymous for so many decades with the greatest spectacle.
12: Wow!
10: Yeah, so she's going to join
11: Rockford
10: me at 3:30.
11: Files?
10: And they're rebooting Rockford Files, which she gives two thumbs up with David Boreanaz, I believe, is the actor that's doing it.
11: Dude, one of the coolest dudes ever to walk God's green earth is James Garner.
10: He was, and you know what? He was as good a person as he was a cool dude, and that is a rarity wherever you go.
12: And I love the theme song to his show, too.
10: There's no
12: one of the best.
10: The Rockford Files,
12: yes.
10: Legendary from 74 through 79. And you guys, I'm going to be staked out here at Pagoda Plaza, hopefully at 3 o'clock. Where are you guys going to be, Hammer?
11: We're going to be near the concert area. If you find the straightaway of the road course diagonal from where the concert is, look for the big WIBC tent. If the weather's cooperating, we're going to be there rocking and rolling, man. Come
12: Hell
11: by,
12: yeah.
11: Hang out, and do celebrity beer bong with us. Let me go around the horn here.
10: Yes.
11: Who wins this thing? JMV, I'll start with you.
10: Listen, I picked Felix because I had him on my show. I don't really believe it because I think Pelot's going to go back-to-back.
11: Alex Pelot in a generational run right now in the IndyCar Series. So gun to your head, money's on the table. Your bet is
10: Pelot.
11: Nige?
12: Hey, look, if I'm betting with my head, Pelot, if I'm betting with my heart, and I want Graham Rahal to win just because it's the 40th anniversary of his old man winning in 1986, one of the most controversial, one of the most emotional wins for Bobby Rahal in 1986.
11: Bobby will tell you he didn't get the jump on Kogan and knock all the crap off.
12: Right, Kogan. I asked him.
10: The Kogan.
12: I asked him.
10: Money right there,
12: I asked him.
11: Kogan?
12: Yeah. Kogan.
11: Look, just for me, the contrarian here, I'll go with the Penske car and give me David Malukas. The kid was really good a year ago. The stage was not too big for him a year ago. And now you come back, you've got Penske power, you got a better team, you got a better car. I like David Malukas a great deal. Connor Daly got a shot, John?
10: Connor Daly's got a shot. And it's one of those things where you stay out of trouble. He was one of those fast cars we saw this past weekend. So, and really, his best start that we've ever seen. And, you know, he's been, tooling around this place since 2013. Best start. So, and that would be it. If he were to have a chance at the end, that would be the fever pitch of 110. Without question.
11: I have had such a good time doing this type of show. This has been a long time coming, man. Yeah. We got to do more of this.
10: I love this, too, man. You know, you guys mean a lot to me. You guys are really good friends. We're all really good friends, and I've had a blast, Hammer and Nigel. Thank you, guys.
11: We hope we brought a little of the atmosphere here at Carb Day to you. If you can't be here, if you're at work, if you're in your car, if you're at home, we hope we brought a little of the atmosphere to you. For JMV on 1070 The Fan, for Big Nige, Jason Hammer. We're the Hammer and Nigel Show. That's JMV. We'll talk to you both this afternoon.
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1: May not sound as bad to you as previously thought. I'm John Herrick. Here's what's trending at 12 noon. Rain moves into Indianapolis today, but Carb Day at the Indianapolis Motor Speedway should still have plenty of dry stretches. Joe Neal is with the National Weather Service office in Indianapolis.
2: Really expecting those chances to start ramping up mid-afternoon into the late afternoon and then overnight hours. Looking at highs in the metro today in mid to upper 60s.
1: As for Sunday's Indy 500, Neal says right now rain looks possible after about 2 or 3 o'clock on that day, but he says they need more data to firm up the timing and the totals. They'll get that in the next 24 hours. An update from the track coming up in a moment. A police officer shot this morning at Franciscan Health in Michigan City. State police say it happened around 7 o'clock at the hospital on Franciscan Way. The LaPorte County Sheriff's Office says a person is in custody. They also say they can't say anything about the officer's condition, but they do believe this was an isolated incident. An incident involving catalytic converters in Beech Grove.
3: The district reporting all school buses are inoperable this morning because the catalytic converters were stolen out of them overnight. They say school is in session, but if you cannot get your student to school because they don't have a ride, that day is excused.
26: Crazy.
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1: Two-time NASCAR Cup Series champion Kyle Busch has died at the age of 41. He had been taken to a hospital with a severe illness prior to dying. After his most recent win last weekend at the Dover Motor Speedway, this is what he said to Fox's Amanda Busick.
27: Why do these moments never get old, Kyle?
4: Because you never know when the last one is.
1: Busch ranks ninth on the all-time NASCAR Cup Series wins list and first in overall wins between the top three NASCAR divisions. He's survived by his wife, Samantha Busch, and his two children. Lucky to be alive. That's how an Indianapolis DoorDash driver describes surviving a gunshot to the head. Ryan Hedrick reports.
28: If it was like 2 inches over here, you know, any of this, that would have been it.
29: Army veteran Robert Gault told Fox 59 he cheated death when someone opened fire and hit him in the head during an early morning carjacking setup under the guise of a DoorDash delivery.
28: If you're ever in a situation like that, and, you know, you do get hit, don't just lay down and accept it. Keep moving.
29: Gault says the people who tried to steal his car couldn't drive a manual, so he still has it. The shooting happened Thursday near West 71st in Michigan Road. Ryan Hedrick, 93 WIBC, Mobile News.
1: Teenagers have been carjacking rideshare drivers in New Orleans. Fox's Evan Brown with that story.
30: 14, three of who are minors, are now charged by police in New Orleans with using rideshare apps like Uber to lure drivers to a location only to hold them at gunpoint and steal their vehicles. Uber drivers in the city feel vulnerable.
31: They're not doing enough to protect the driver. I would tell anybody, get a camera.
30: Police would locate the teens and the cars. Some of those teens arrested were already wearing ankle monitors from previous arrests or convictions. One of the suspects, 19-year-old Jamarian Banks, is accused of being the ringleader. Eben Brown, Fox News.
1: Local campaign sign restrictions are at the center of a state-level election dispute in Henry County. Johnette Cruz reports.
32: Candidate Randy Howard says he was unlawfully forced to alter 26 campaign signs by local election board members who threatened him with steep fines. Howard later discovered state law entirely protects political signs up to 32 square feet during an active election cycle. After receiving no response from Secretary of State Diego Morales, Howard is urging the state election division to intervene and escalate the issue to the Indiana Attorney General's office. On top of this issue, high-profile figures like Todd Rokita, Jim Banks, and Victoria Sparks have officially abandoned Morales, pulling their support and demanding he suspend his re-election campaign. Johnette Cruz, 93 WIBC Mobile News.
1: But Morales said Thursday that he is staying in the race and he's looking forward to what Republican delegates decide on June 20th. The Indiana Fever back in action tonight against the Golden State Valkyries at home, Gainbridge Fieldhouse. Fever guard Caitlin Clark is probable to play in tonight's game as she deals with a back issue. Her teammate, Aaliyah Boston, hit two threes against Portland on Wednesday night in their win. And Boston says her jump shot is a work in progress.
5: Yeah, it feels great to see them go in. I think I've been working on that a lot in the offseason, and to see them finally start to go in a little bit.

0: in Indy. This is the weekend summer really starts. And at Sullivan's, we're taking an additional 10% off all premium patio furniture and 20% off umbrellas. So get ready for summer at Sullivan's.
1: This session that we had on Monday, Newgarden was also the quickest that day. The fast six at this moment, Newgarden, Rasmussen, Malukas, Daly, Sano, and the defending champion, Alex Palou. Carb day practice supposed to roll until 1 p.m. We'll see if that allows with maybe potential rain on the way, but they are going to get in as many as they can here on carb day. Brendan King, 93.5 107.
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3: There ain't no party better than a carb day party, because a carb day party don't stop. At least, that's what my grandmother used to tell me. Ethel, rest her soul. Tony Katz today. Good to be with you. We left the syndication behind. We're bringing it all Indianapolis right now. We are at Greek's Pizzeria in South Broad Ripple, 49th and College. You order any pizza, any kind. Breadsticks are on me. I've got people from the chat room here drinking beer. I've got other people drinking beverages that I'm not allowed to talk about. Incredibly good stuff. Come down, say hello, hang out, eat pizza, get the breadsticks, fall in love, make a baby. This is what we're doing. Now, I want to get to more of it. We're going to get to some cool carb day things. There are a lot of stories, but I needed to start with this story about the DNC autopsy, which finally made its way out. And everybody is like, this is ridiculous and madness and incomplete. And it's beyond incomplete. But I don't want you to take my word for it. But don't take it from me. Don't take it from the Wall Street Journal.
4: That's right.
3: Take it from the leftist media, like Jonathan Lemire over there at MS Now.
5: It's the Democratic National Committee Chair Ken Martin yesterday released the party's long-awaited autopsy of the 2024 presidential election after he faced intense internal pressure to do so. It paints a picture of missed opportunities, even as the DNC added in multiple disclaimers to explain some of its decision-making. Among the findings, that the campaign of former Vice President Kamala Harris failed to make a, quote, affirmative case for her, and it failed to attack then-candidate Donald Trump with, in its estimation, sufficient negative firepower.
3: That's right. They don't think they went negative enough against Donald Trump in 2024. Oh, God, wait.
5: Problems also included messaging that created tensions with key constituents on the economy, a late effort to organize voters, a lack of alignment between the party's main super PAC and the Harris campaign, and more. Party officials and strategists began criticizing Martin almost immediately after the report was released, saying the autopsy is missing sections, is filled with annotations questioning its methods, and does not capture fully why the party lost the election. So, Chris Matthews, a couple of things here. When this autopsy, it was outsourced to an outside group to do this. When they handed it back months ago, the DNC was pretty unhappy with it, and that's why Martin didn't release it. But there's been such a groundswell of people saying, hey, we want to see this. He eventually caved yesterday with a note of apology attached. He's now facing questions about whether he can hold on to that post. But we should also note what's missing from this. Like, it's almost hard to believe, but in this autopsy, there is no mention of President Biden's age and decision to stay in the race. That's not considered here, nor is the outrage by so many in the party about Gaza and the anger about the Biden administration, of which Harris was part of, and their support for Prime Minister Netanyahu and the conduct of his war.
3: Now, let's make sure we understand what just got said. The autopsy that the DNC put together doesn't discuss what we all saw with our own eyes, that Joe Biden was a decrepit old man incapable of knowing which end was up, and that the Democrats didn't do enough to pander to the anti-Semites of their party. That is amazing. And you're like, Tony, but that's just one source. Okay, how about Jessica Tarloff over at Fox?
6: And stuff from, 2024. So why don't they want to listen to this? I think it's good. Some of this is good stuff. Yeah, but the time to look at it was a year ago when it was available for release. They made it into a scandal when it wasn't. We've had a number of autopsies that have come out since the election, and they all say basically the same thing. Jared Moskowitz is...
7: So why didn't they release it? Why didn't they?

0: because it's a piece of crap. I mean, the fact that we spent our money on this, the DNC dollars that could have gone to, you know, knocking on doors or whatever else, on an unfinished piece of shoddy work. There were no citations, and it would be like, you know, X, Y, or Z happened, or this interview, and then, like, no cites. You don't know who said it. Mm-hmm. You don't know how he came up with his numbers. And so Ken Martin had to go in and redline the whole thing and say on the side, in the brackets, or what's it called? Like the
1: margins?
0: In the margins, he says, no evidence for this. No evidence for this. So he didn't release it because he's embarrassed.
2: Sounds like climate science. Sounds like all the climate science you guys said was real.
0: It doesn't sound like that at all. Actually,
2: yes, it does.
3: Funny joke from Greg Gutfeld there. They have nothing. They know that this is nonsense. They didn't want to tell their own story. They did not want to share the story of their own failure. Because to share the story would be two things. They lie to themselves and they support the bigots. Going back to what Jonathan Lemire said. Don't trust Lemire. Don't trust Jessica Tarloff. How about Representative Jared Moskowitz on CNN?
4: Like, an autopsy is a medical procedure you do over a corpse. And now it sounds like we need a malpractice attorney because we couldn't even do the autopsy correctly.
3: Oh, damn. And by the way, Moskowitz said more. Moskowitz said much more.
4: We lost the last election. It wasn't close, okay? But the fact that we can't even tell people why, we're too afraid to tell them the truth. They know the truth. They saw the debate. They saw what happened, right? And they saw that we got killed in the election. We lost every swing state. So they can write whatever document they want, but Democrats know why we lost.
3: Do Democrats know why you lost? I want you to show me, and I have asked my team to get Representative Moskowitz on the show because I think this is a worthy conversation. I would like to know his thoughts on why it is Democrats lost. What would he say? Because if the argument is, well, we were way too progressive and way too controversial, we're not playing in the mainstream, we're way too much into race baiting and race dividing, and if that is, let's say that was the case, well, then explain this from Representative Ayanna Pressley.
5: Absolutely. I mean, not one promise has been kept to Black Americans in this country when every bit of prosperity you enjoy was built on our backs. 400 years of labor for free. And we never got our 40 acres and a mule. And we are still, harmed by practices like redlining and appraisal bias. And so we are long overdue for reparations. I'm proud to be the lead sponsor of H.R. 40. Black folks are certainly deserving of redress and reparative work. And one bill will not undo centuries of harm.
3: Before I get into the meat of the matter, you show me where redlining is happening right now. Show me, Ayanna Pressley, where redline is happening right now. Show me where there's bias in giving loans, and I'll remove charters from banks right now. But that's not systemic anything. That is a bank that maybe needs to be out of business. But redlining areas, we won't give you a loan in this area. You got to get a loan in that area, which happened to Jews and Koreans and others, and is absolutely a wrong practice. But forget all of that. Reparations. This is your conversation. Tell me what she has learned from 2024. Tell me where she has kind of moderated herself. It doesn't exist. It's not real. It's not. So let's not kid ourselves. It's not real. It's not happening. Just stating the obvious for everyone, that the left is not going to learn anything from an autopsy. It doesn't matter if it's good or bad, right or wrong, this, that, or the other. They're not going to learn. They don't care. It means nothing. You want more proof that they've learned absolutely nothing? That they're not going to try and reach Americans where they are? This is Representative Ocasio-Cortez talking about abortion.
6: For people who say, oh, but you're, you know,
0: you're harming a life. I believe this is life. Well, some religions don't. So how about that? Our Jewish brothers and sisters, they are able to have an abortion according to their faith. You know, there are so many faiths that do not have the same definition of life as fundamentalist Christians. And so what about their rights? What about their right to exercise their faith? It's ridiculous. And it is theocratic. It's authoritarian. It is wrong.
3: That is the representative from New York, never mind getting it wrong, on Judaism, saying that it's theocratic to have laws saying you can't kill an unborn child. That is special. What Judaism would state, and I'm not a rabbi and I claim no level of expertise, what Judaism would state is that the life of the mother matters. And if the life of the mother is at risk, then yes, an abortion can take place. I'm generalizing it. That it puts the value, or when a decision has to be made, in the life of the mother. But that's not the totality of the story at all. The totality of the story regarding the DNC autopsy is that they cannot admit their own failure. They cannot admit how disconnected they are. They cannot admit how broken they are. When we're talking about broken, we're not just talking about broken as a party. There was this great thing where Chuck Schumer was coming out yesterday. Oh, it was the worst week ever for the Republican Party. That's called projection. Maybe it's called meth, but it's definitely projection. Who was this bad week for? As we see, I mean, it was like this preemptive strike to what this autopsy shows. And when I say broken, the Democratic Party is broken from the American people. Disconnected on every level, on every subject, in every way. You cannot say we're worried about the future and, oh, by the way, men are women. You cannot say we're worried about the future and, oh, by the way, it's authoritarian to state that maybe you shouldn't kill the unborn. That is a nutty thing to do, and it's not where Americans are. Now, you say to me, what about if I go to Columbia University? And at Columbia University, I see all of these students who are absolutely down with Mamdani or Katie Wilson in Seattle. Oh, don't worry, we've got problems. The problems are legitimate. You want to talk about the failure of parenting? We could talk about the failure of parenting up and down the line, the failure of seating education to the left up and down the line. But the autopsy shows that they were not willing to address the serious issues. Here's why we lost 2024, and oh, by the way, no mention of Joe Biden, no mention of his age, no mention of him being led around by the nose by a guy in a rabbit suit, nothing. That's broken. Unwilling to deal with their reality. Now, our reality goes like this. I'm going to need some pizza, and I'm going to need it immediately. We are at Greek's Pizzeria. We are here in South Broad Ripple, so 49th and College. We left the syndicated show behind. And we are here. And we've got people from the chat room who are here. They got here last night like they were getting tickets for a concert. There's been a fair amount of beverages already imbibed and happening. So for the record, so far, nobody is drinking an IPA. And that is beautiful. That it's very, very, very important. But people are already going. I'll take a breadstick. You come and you get any pizza. The breadsticks are made. You got a salad. By the way, they do an excellent chicken Caesar. They season the chicken. It is lovely. It is something I get on the regular. People are showing up here, there, and everywhere. You should come down and say hello and pay a visit. We are here. Greek's Pizzeria. You can go to any Greek's, but you want the deal. You come just for this, 49th and College, and come hang out. We've got a lot to get to. We're going to talk Carb Day. We're going to talk Diego Morales. We're going to get into some of the other national things, but we're here, people. We're here. We're going full Hoosier. It's fantastic. I'm Tony Katz. This is Tony Katz Today.
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3: Live at Greek's Pizzeria. In Sobro, 49th and College, Tony Katz. Tony Katz today. Let me tell you. That's right. The people have spoken, and what they have said is, we want more cowbell. I received a note, ladies and gentlemen, as we are here live for Carb Day and just hanging out and doing the thing. And for those of you who are part of the live stream, yeah, that is going live right now. Just go to YouTube, look for Tony Katz, and subscribe right there. Would appreciate it if you would do that. I got a note that says, I came up from Columbus. I feel like Casey Kasem. And now? A dedication. Dear Casey. It's not bad. It's not a bad impression. She writes, I came up from Columbus just to see you. I like everything about you except for one small habit. And I looked up and I said, Mom? No, I almost, do I ask, what is the one small habit about me, Tony Katz, that you seem to have an issue with, and I will explain to you why you're wrong. Go ahead. What? No, you gotta give it in the bullet point. 30 sec. Come in. Sit down. What do you got? Oh, you gotta tell me into the microphone? Sure. Go ahead.
19: You and a million other people.
3: Yes.
19: You use the word.
3: Hold on. It's a word usage issue. So I'm gonna go through a series of words. Okay. Have a seat. How are you? You're gonna be fine. See if I use them right. All right. So, fakakta.
19: I'm so shocked by your stardom.
3: Right? Is it fakakta? Is it mental patient? Is it the way I say Hakeem Jeffries? All right. You're gonna get back to me on this because I gotta do radio. You gotta keep talking.
20: Online.
3: I will tell you. I have always had some very weird things I do. I have weird pronunciations. I have a weird patter. A whole host of things that I do. I should not be a radio host by any stretch of the imagination. And if you ask the political left, they will agree. They are wholeheartedly in. We are going to get into what's going on with Cuba. But first, the Poland story, where President Trump has said they're going to send 5,000 troops. And some people saying, well, you said you weren't going to send troops to Poland. What is it that you're trying to do? This is a conversation about allegiances and alliances. A conversation about who our friends are and who our friends need to be. We often fail to recognize that we go through our own lives and we knew people in high school and then we knew people in college and then we got married and we knew other people where we moved to and then our kids had friends and we met those people and some people got left behind. It's not because they were bad people. Sometimes it is because they were bad people. It's because that is the natural progression of things. How is that not true with alliances? The people we had a great alliance with, maybe we have lesser of alliance with now because we have less in common as we have gotten older and things drift. I am not saying we have to stop talking to the United Kingdom. I am saying for a nation that doesn't believe in free speech, maybe we shouldn't utilize them as our key partner. Maybe they're not as strong as they used to be when they allowed for an immigration policy that damaged them to their core. And maybe Poland, which has said we have lived through communism and the Nazis, we ain't doing this no more. Maybe that's somebody we should be more aligned with. Alliances are always political, but they should be based on an undercurrent, on a value system. And it's very possible that our value system is much more aligned with Poland and Hungary than it is with France. Now, someone could say, oh, Tony, that's ridiculous. And I'll say to you, that's somebody who's outrageously old school, who wants things to be the way they always were, especially when it comes to Europe, because they want to be Europe. That is their goal, their objective, their modus operandi. It's not mine. It's not yours. It's not ours. We have seen the European way. And we say the cheese is lovely, but everything else is garbage. We don't want the society of no free speech. We don't want the society that says we should allow basic cultural institutions to go by the wayside. We should be a nation that is welcoming of legal immigrants who want to be a part of what we do. We should not be a society that states that we should allow ourselves to lose our souls in the guise of, or under the guise of, somehow being nice. Now, we found the word. We found the word that I use wrong, according to my friend from Columbus here. I say less when I should say fewer. Right? So I say less. So that's the problem? Okay. So I'm going to try and use it right now. I'm going to try and use it. Give me your name, by the way.
21: Ginger,
3: how are you? I appreciate you being here. Ginger, I could use fewer notes. Did I do it right? Did I say this accurately? I was just wondering. We're going on stage, people, live streaming on YouTube. Go to Tony Katz on YouTube and see it. We've got a lot of show to get to. It's where Greek's Pizzeria, 49th and College. You get a pizza, and the breadsticks are on me. And so far, everybody's ordered everything but pizza. There's a salad. There's shells. Oh, that guy's... Sir, don't eat with your mouth full. You're gonna fall right over. My gosh, that is awesome. That is just terrific. Good times are being had. We will speak to the people here, what's going on with businesses right here in central Indiana. That is all coming up. You got to give me the music there, Kevin, and play me down. Can't hear you, Kevin. All right. I need music to be able to play down. Well, no, I don't go as long as I want. I hit the time. I'm working for the time. It's just we usually do a music 30 seconds in, right? 30 seconds out from the end, on the top and the bottom. Tell Matt that we'll have words later, and they will involve things that are unpleasant. I will have bigger notes than what Ginger brought me. That's what I'll have. Thank you. So the chat room, hey, how are you? TV's behind me. That's Pat McAfee behind me. And that.
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22: What they're trying to reverse. I'm Johnette Cruz. Here's what's trending at 12:30. A veterans group is suing to end a near total ban on abortion coverage. Fox's Chris Foster.
23: Abortions are banned at Veterans Affairs medical facilities and through its health care coverage for veterans and their families, except when the woman's life is at risk. President Trump brought that near total ban back this year. President Biden in 2022 had expanded VA abortion access to cases of rape or incest, or when the pregnant woman's health is at risk.
22: The U.S. and Iran continue efforts to reach a peace deal between their countries. Here's Fox's Jeff Paul.
24: An advisor to the president here in the UAE says at the moment, in his opinion, he believes there is about a 50-50 chance of the U.S. and Iran coming up and agreeing to some sort of peace deal.
22: And four people in Connecticut are accused of defrauding Medicaid of more than $500,000. I'm Johnette Cruz on the level, on the go, and on WIBC.com.
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31: Congress has access to all kinds of insider information. Some congressmen use it to make millions in the stock market. That's not right. So Senator Todd Young is fighting to end it. Young is pushing to ban Congress from trading stocks, period. And President Trump agrees.
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31: Todd Young has never traded stocks in Congress, not once. Young's a Marine. 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Thanks, Senator Todd Young, for doing the right thing. 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

0: So here we are live at Greek's Pizzeria in South Broad Ripple, and it has turned into Festivus. Tony, we've got a lot of grievances with you, and now is our opportunity to tell you. I use the wrong word. I use less instead of fewer. And then in the chat room, I take too long of a pause. Let me tell you, I am the king of the pregnant pause. I am that guy. Tony Katz today. Good to be with you. It is carb day here, and we are celebrating at Greek's Pizzeria. We are carb loading for carb day. The pizzas are out. The breadsticks are out. If you order a pizza, I buy you the breadsticks. It is quite fantastic. We got people from the chat room here. People are engaged. They're having a good time. They've ordered. I can't wait to get into more of it with you. I did want to get into the conversation of takeovers. This has been a repeated story over the past week. The last story was there was a town in New Jersey, Long Branch, New Jersey. I didn't grow up too far from Long Branch, New Jersey. I grew up in a place called Middletown, New Jersey. So this is Monmouth County. Long Branch is on the shore. Nice, nice place. Fun place. You can have a party there. Plenty of people found true love in Long Branch and then forgot their name the next morning. That's the kind of town that Long Branch was. And it's a story of teen takeovers, that here they come at night and you've got 100, 200, 500, 900 teens, and they've taken over and they're running around and they're causing scenes and they're breaking things and there's some looting going on. And what are we going to do about it? And they're just walking in the middle of the road and traffic issues, and there's harm that can be done. And we have seen this in Florida, and we've seen this in a host of other places. And I am a guy who believes I have an answer to this. But in order for me to solve town takeovers, first I need other people to be with me on this, right? I need other people to be with me on the town takeovers, how we end this. And in order to solve the problem, you cannot concern yourself at any level with who gets hurt or arrested. And that's how you take care of a town takeover. Now you say to me, Tony, that's very aggressive. You're being very, very rough. These are teenagers and they're acting out. And I don't disagree that they're teenagers, and I don't disagree with the very concept of acting out. I'm asking a different question. Do you want this to stop? Now, I can make it stop by arresting all their parents. I arrest their parents. It's a mandatory 72 days in jail. We don't worry about your job, and now we're done. You watch how quickly parents watch their children, which is, of course, part of the issue, which is, why should I have to watch my kid? Why doesn't the state do it? When you teach dependency as a concept, you will get dependency as a result. It's a guarantee. But if we're going to say, how is the parent really responsible if the teenager in the teen takeover is 18? How do you make that? And I say to you, you're right. You're right. If it's an 18, if it's 19, we call it a teen takeover. But what do you do about them? Well, I believe in serious levels of arrests, and arrests utilizing whatever power is necessary to engage the arrest. Now I'm going to get this again from people. That's too rough. That's too aggressive. I put forth that the weak approach, the touchy-feely approach, the let's build out youth centers so these kids have something to do approach has failed. Can we discuss the fact that the idea that was put forth, which I didn't mind the idea being put forth, doesn't work? We have an issue with the idea that sometimes things don't work. You know, I was talking earlier about alliances. You have an alliance with France, you have an alliance with UK. Is that really the alliance we need for the future? The answer may very well be no. They've changed. We've changed. You know what? It's not you, it's us. However you want the breakup to go. We could still be friends, though, and we could still trade, but it's not what it used to be. It isn't the same alliance. If we say that the only way to deal with kids is with some kid gloves, and is with providing this and providing that, and the answer is more money and more money and more money, and write bigger checks and bigger checks, and create this and create that, and create the other, and create your mother, at what moment do you stop? Now you're learning what it is to be a progressive in America. The progressive in America does not stop. There's always another dollar that could be spent, always another check that could be written. There's always another program that could be created because the progressive views the success of a program by how many people are on it, and you view the success of a program by how many people don't need it anymore. Is welfare a success because of who's on it or because of who we've been able to move off of it? Which one? If it's the former, then you always have to be adding somebody to it. You always have to expand it. You always have to grow it. You always have to write another check to it. Always, always, always. And therefore, government always grows. And there's always a need. And if you don't believe in the need, well, you don't love children. That's the argument. I think that argument leads to no good reality. I think that argument is crazed, and the people who push that argument are indeed psychopaths. So let's change the argument. We arrest everybody. We utilize a fair amount of force to do it. Whatever the court costs are, they get doubled, and the parents have to pay for it, or that kid has to work it off. Now you say to me, Tony, did you just say you want forced labor? Oh, I didn't say you break rocks. I didn't say you didn't go to school. But you're going to pay it off because you're going to clean the streets. You're going to pay it off because you're going to paint over graffiti. I got 100 things. You probably have 300 things that we could be doing. I'm asking, why can't we change the dialogue? This idea that we always have to do the thing that we do, that is the failure. When something doesn't work, you stop doing it. They tell you this in relationships all the time. If he ain't good to you, you should drop him. If he isn't taking care of you, if he isn't treating you like a queen, you should drop him. You know what I say? If he isn't good to you, you should drop him. It shouldn't be, well, he might not be good to you, but you're in the relationship and now it can't end. That's madness. I don't believe in madness. I believe in pizza. We are at Greek's Pizzeria in South Broad Ripple. That's what's happening right here, 49th and College. People are eating, okay, that is olives and banana peppers on yours. Right? Do I have that right, Ginger? Olives and banana peppers. And you, sir, just cheese, or you got something on there? Pepperoni. All right, you got pepperoni. You didn't get a pizza. You got a calzone. The shells, they call them here. The shells, which are lovely. And my friend got a salad, which I'm probably going to have later. I get the chicken Caesar, and I get a side of meatballs. The meatballs here are very... You want a side of meatballs? I'll send you a side of meatballs. Oh, okay, you got breadsticks coming. That's fine. And these two people are involved in a very heavy conversation. I don't know if they know each other, but we may have just created love. I don't know what's happening. Oh, if I had a kiss cam right now on these two people. The entire room is laughing, and they don't even know we're talking about them. They have no clue. Good times are being had. Come down. Say hello. Guys, good to see you. No. Go back to your conversation. It's too late now. Good to see you. We are at Greek's Pizzeria, South Broad Ripple. We are having a time for carb day. We are carb loading for carb day. The breadsticks are there. You order any pizza, any size, any kind. The breadsticks are on me. We're toasting. We're having a beer. Good times are being had. Come down. Say hello. We're here till 3 o'clock. I'm Tony Katz, and this is Tony Katz Today.
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10: How in the world do you steal all the catalytic converters of school buses? The story broke this morning. I was like, what in the possibility is this? Tony Katz today. Good to be with you on Carb Day. We carb load. We are here at Greek's Pizzeria in South Broad Ripple. You should come down, 49th and College. As we are filling up, there, next to me, there are five pizzas and someone got a salad just to pretend. It's adorable. What's going on over there? Come on down, Greek's Pizzeria, 49th and College. We are hanging out. You order any pizza, the breadsticks are on me. Come join, be a part of the fun. We're here till 3 o'clock. You can get a beer. The tap room is open. That's going to happen for me pretty soon. That's right. I'm going to go full Nigel on the show. Beech Grove City Schools announced this morning that there will be no transportation. They couldn't get a bus to a single kid. All the catalytic converters on all the buses were stolen. Now, I still don't know how many buses this is. I've checked our reporting at WIBC, and I checked over at our news gathering partners at Fox 59. I don't know. They're working with law enforcement. And they had to tell people this morning, sorry, we can't come get you. Drop off your kid. If you can't drop you off your kid, it's an excused absence. I'm going to assume a lot of children did not get dropped off, which is how you get the teen takeovers, but we won't get into it. Beech Grove kids are better than that. So school is in session for anybody who can make it. And if you're the mom that dropped off your kid, shame. Shame. The bus wasn't working? That's as good as the dog ate my homework. That's an excuse you get to use once. Take it and run. But I want to find who did it. Now, you got to assume the buses are in a place, there are cameras and everything, right? People here are saying it was an inside job. I don't know who did it, but somebody did it, and somebody planned this, and someone saw that there was an opportunity to do this. How else do you do it? You had to assume, hey, I was driving by the school bus yard, and you know what? Nobody's watching. They've got one guard. Her name is Irma. She's lovely. She sleeps from 7 p.m. till 9:45 a.m. I'm telling you, this is gold. Somebody had to plan this out well. And then the follow-up is, not being an expert, not an automotive expert, does a catalytic converter from a bus get utilized on anything other than a bus? So what do you, is it the raw materials? Is that what they're doing? It's going to get melted down, right? Like I would somebody's fillings while they're sleeping? I mean, nothing. I didn't say that. That's crazy. So they got them so they can melt them down. That's crazy. See, everybody here knows that catalytic converters are big money. I am surrounded, ladies and gentlemen, by thieves. If you could get down here to Greeks and South Broad Ripple, we need to class up the joint immediately, if not sooner. And I have not seen my wallet in 10 minutes. I don't know what it is that happened. But it is one of those things that when I find them, is the charge just theft or is the charge something greater? Is there an additional charge because it's a school? Is it because of the amount? Is it grand theft because of the amount of catalytic converters? I don't know. But Attorney General Rokita, we know that you're listening. By the way, you should be here. You should be here, and then we can talk about the Diego Morales situation. So, Todd Rokita, we know you're out there. Governor Braun, we know you're out there, too. You should come to Greek's Pizzeria, South Broadway. It's quite literally right up the road. You could walk here, Governor Braun. Get over here, and then, you know what? Borrow Diego's $90,000 car. You drive over. You drive over, and then we'll sit. We'll have some pizza, and we'll talk. I would invite the lieutenant governor, but I just don't think he's coming. I just don't think that's going to happen. I cannot wait till they find this guy. But is the theft a story about opportunity, or is the theft a story about economy? If I take a look at the Dow right now, the Dow has been up. The Dow is up over 400. The Dow today, it's up 434. The Dow is back over 50,000. There is no way to think in any capacity that we've got a war with Iran, we've got $4 a gallon plus gasoline as the average across the country. These numbers don't make sense. These numbers don't make sense. Now, Kevin Warsh was indeed installed as the chairman of the Federal Reserve. The days of Jerome Powell are over. Kevin Warsh has begun. We're going to be watching what he does with the balance sheet. Whether or not we're starting to take dollars off the balance sheet and bringing things down. That's going to be the question. That could be a reason why the market feels good. Maybe they're taking a look at oil prices and think somehow, some way, a deal is coming. It's not coming. Oil is up, by the way, $96.89 on the West Texas crude, $103.40 on the Brent. Nothing about this for Midwest Main Street is doing great. The only thing we could still afford is pizza from Greek's Pizzeria in South Broadway. And so I invite you to come out. Be a part of what we're doing. People are eating, they're drinking, they're falling in love, doing the whole thing. Is the theft an economic issue or is the theft an opportunity issue? My gut is opportunity issue. They just saw that there was a moment here. This is coordinated, this is planned, no one's taking all the catalytic converters from buses on a whim. Somebody had to plan it out. There was a casing of the joint and there was, you know, blueprints. I assume the whole Mission Impossible team was involved. Find these people. Arrest these people immediately, if not sooner. Somebody had asked this earlier too. Knowing that school is now out, was this a senior prank? This is going to be a hilarious story to tell from a jail cell for a high school senior. You may have to delay college for a year or 3 to 5. That may be the way this goes. Guys, I am here. South Broad Ripple. Greek's Pizzeria, come on down and pay us a visit. Tony Katz, this is Tony Katz today.
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42: There's a new Fed chair, Lisa Brady, Fox News.
43: So help me God. So help me God.
42: Kevin Warsh, sworn in by Supreme Court Justice Clarence Thomas at the White House, where President Trump says he'll be a great chairman.
44: Honestly, I really mean this. This is not said in any other way. I want Kevin to be
0: totally independent. I want him to be independent and just do a great job.
42: But the president has publicly criticized the outgoing chair, Jerome Powell, repeatedly over interest rates, arguing the Fed should have cut more sooner. Warsh says he'll lead a reform-oriented Federal Reserve.
1: Learning from past successes and mistakes both, escaping static frameworks and models, and upholding clear standards of integrity and performance.
42: Adding that he intends to bring energy and purpose to the role and calling it the honor of a lifetime to be called back into public service after previously serving on the Fed's Board of Governors. Powell, the now former chair, remains on the Board of Governors, a term scheduled to end in 2028. The president's been highlighting economic progress despite rising costs during the conflict with Iran, defending Operation Epic Fury again today.
0: Iran is dying to make a deal. We'll see what happens, but we hit them hard. And we had no choice because Iran cannot have a nuclear weapon. They cannot have it.
42: Talks continue through mediators, but Iran is still pushing for tolls on ships in the Strait of Hormuz. A sheriff's deputy in critical condition after a shooting at a hospital in Indiana.
2: A LaPorte County deputy shot at Franciscan Health in Michigan City by a suspect who were told the deputy was investigating for a previous crime.
3: The suspect initially fled the scene, but it has been since taken into custody.
2: Sheriff Ron Heeg identifying the deputy as John Samuelson.
42: Fox's Jeff Benasso. The suspect is from Chicago, the Indiana State Patrol leading an ongoing investigation. 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
5: A rough start to a Friday morning. It's cloudy, 63 degrees in downtown Indianapolis. I'm Johnette Cruz. Here's what's trending at 102. Leaders with Beech Grove City Schools say something happened they weren't expecting this week. John Herrick reports.
6: What they found out is that catalytic converters were stolen from all the Beech Grove school buses sometime between Thursday night and Friday morning. Classes still went on as scheduled, but the district could not provide transportation. So that means that any Beech Grove student who couldn't get to school got an excused absence. Catalytic converters are crucial because they transform harmful vehicle exhaust gases into less toxic substances. Thieves also like to steal them because they contain valuable metals, which can quickly be sold for cash. John Herrick, 93 WIBC Mobile News.
5: An early morning delivery left an Army veteran hurt. Ryan Hedrick reports on what happened Thursday on the city's north side.
7: Army veteran Robert Galt told Fox 59 he was finishing his last delivery at an apartment complex not too far away from West 71st and Michigan Road when two people ambushed him.
8: 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As I'm running away, I catch a round right back behind the jaw.
7: He says the bullet went through his jaw, came out his nose, and missed major structures. He also says he's probably done delivering for DoorDash. Ryan Hedrick, 93 WIBC Mobile News.
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0: Chance for rain continues overnight with lows in the upper 50s. I'm Fox 59 meteorologist Amber Hardwick for 93 WIBC.
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3: So is there a deal for a deal? Now, you know my answer is we don't know who we're making a deal with, and there's no one to make a deal with, so there is no deal. Yet the reporting is that Qatar is now in Tehran to help make a deal come together. Maybe they're identifying who can make the deal to begin with. Tony Katz today, carb day, my good people. And we are here at Greek's Pizzeria in South Broad Ripple, where we are eating pizza. We are eating breadsticks. People are enjoying. There's drinking being done. We are here, South Broad Ripple, 49th and College. You should come on out. You should always be at Greek's Pizzeria. That is the goal. That's where you get your pizza. That's where you fall in love. That's where you do all the good things. We're here till 3 o'clock, celebrating Carb Day. We left the syndicated show behind. We're going to get into Indiana things, and oh, I'm going to get into Diego Morales and what I think is about to happen with the convention. We're going to talk about all of it. But this is just coming out, where there's this whole Qatari negotiation team that they are now in Tehran. They're going to be there for the next couple of days. I hear Tehran is beautiful this time of year. And they are going to be discussing how to end the war. So there's one of two things the Qataris can be doing. They can be saying, all right, which one of you actually wants to be in charge and is okay with the Israelis shooting at next? Or they can be saying, one of you has to be in charge and end this because you're costing us way too much money. We can't stick around for you anymore. Now listen, we had to throw some missiles your way because you threw some missiles our way. We'll blame it on the Ayatollah and he's dead now. And you know what? Boo-hoo, poor guy. Oh well, hope he enjoys hell. Let's move on. But now we have to deal with reality. These Americans, they don't want to stop. Listen, I don't know if the Israelis are running things or not running things, but it doesn't matter because the Israelis won't stop. They know when you go to the bathroom. They know what you're going to do in the bathroom before you do. Do make a deal. Make a deal before this gets silly. If you make a deal, you might live. If you don't make a deal, I can't protect you. No one can protect you. This is going to be done. Say goodbye to your kids now. And you know what? Don't even bother. They're going to end up in the same place you are. So it's one of two things that has to be said here. Because there is no conversation of, hey, you know what? You want to keep the uranium? You want to keep the enriched material? I think I could sell that to the Americans. That's going to make sense. We know Donnie. We've given a lot of money, you know, the jet, the Air Force One. That was us. And we'll get him to go along with it. He'll go along with you having nuclear capabilities still. Nope, that's not happening. No part of this is happening. Now, there was some warning the other day that maybe Trump would accept a lesser deal with the Iranians to say that a deal is done. That's the kind of frightening stuff that has to be done away with immediately, if not sooner. There are no lesser deals that can be done. It simply is unacceptable. There is no value to it. We can't allow that to take place. And you know where I am on this subject. On the issue of Iran, the news this morning, I know it's early still in the United States, a little later in the region, in the Middle East, but we await word on those conversations that are ongoing. There's been some slight progress. I don't want to exaggerate it, but there's been a little bit of movement, and that's good. That, according to Secretary Marco Rubio, while he is in Sweden with a meeting of NATO foreign ministers, where I'm assuming he's saying to them, just write the check, do what we tell you, and don't bother us, kid. There is no deal to be made. We've said it a million times. These things continue. There is no deal to be made. But what if I'm wrong? You got to leave the possibility that we can all be wrong. I know some people don't like to do that, but it is very important. What if indeed I'm wrong? And what if there is someone out there within the IRGC leadership who can get things going for a basic amount of time? They can say, okay, we're going to do this for a basic amount of time. And what do we get out of it? It's an open Strait of Hormuz. Oil prices come down. And then everybody will do exactly the thing they want to do. Forget this ever

0: happened. The Gulf nations didn't want the Ayatollah in place because the last thing they want is a threat to their hegemonic power, specifically Saudi Arabia. There's also a massive Sunni Shia issue when we talk about Muslims writ large. But more to the point, they don't care if in the end the Iranian regime or whoever's in charge is brutal to the people of Iran. They care that the Iranian regime isn't a threat to their regime. All politics are local and all interests are self-interests. That's what they want. They want the regime gone. They don't care if the people live a good life. They don't care if they have religious freedom. They don't care if they're able to open up a shop, open up a business, do all sorts of things. It means nothing to them. And there's a level to which that is understandable, because that's exactly the position of the woke right in the United States. They don't care what happened to Iran, what it goes on with Iran. They think it's none of our business. I believe that taking out terrorists like you very well might is indeed our business. But as long as that part is gone, they don't care about the rest at all. That's the Gulf region. That's a problem. I see it as a problem, because the problem for us is it allows the reconstituting. And when this has to be dealt with, and pick the time frame, pick the year specific that this is going to have to be dealt with. There's a moment it's going to have to be dealt with, and we're the ones who are going to have to deal with it. So why deal with it? Why not solve it now? Why not deal with it now? We have come this far only to come this far. That is, to me, a nonsensical position. And it is my greatest fear that that's exactly the place Trump will go. Because if he can get a deal and there are no nuclear weapons, he could say, we did what we said we were going to do, and done. And you must understand that the Gulf region absolutely wants the regime gone. But as long as the regime's not a threat to them, they're good with the rest. Being good with the rest is a very large-scale problem. Now, I have in front of me, I have some Greek's Pizzeria. Pizza. Everybody else got the fancy stuff. There's somebody over there with a bacon chicken something going on. This man a pepperoni. I don't know. There's like 9 things on that one. There's pepperoni on there. There's jalapenos on there. What else is on there?
1: Everything.
0: Quite literally, the whole menu is on there. Okay, it's a supreme. So there's sausage. There's pineapple.
1: Well, no, that was a Hawaiian.
0: Oh, there is a Hawaiian. Oh, this was you've got the Hawaiian. No, I'll get to that in a second. So, I am. Please don't tell Fingers Malloy I'm actually eating pizza. You should come down. We're at Greek's Pizzeria in South Broad Ripple, 49th and College. We're going to be hanging out. We're going to get into Diego Morales. We're going to discuss what the story is, what we think is going to happen, why he should, as the treasurer of Indiana, Daniel Elliott, has suggested, resign, which is very, very worthwhile. And you got to get out here. Get down here and say hello and hang out. People are drinking, they're eating, they're having a good time. You should come have a good time. Greek's Pizzeria. This is South Broad Ripple, 49th and College, and I'm going to eat this right here. You can have some of my pizza if you come by. Yes, you can. Keep it here, guys. I'm Tony Katz, and this is Tony Katz Today.
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0: Honda with a recall of 60,000 vehicles. They cannot catch a break. First, they post a $9 billion loss, and now this. It's an issue with the rearview camera that can leave drivers with a distorted or blank image while backing up. Turn around. What happened to turning around? We have forgotten how to crank our neck. This is a serious issue, America. Tony Katz here. Tony Katz today. We are live at Greek's Pizzeria in South Broad Ripple, 49th and College. You should come by. You should hang out. You should get some pizza. And some people have already taken a smoke break. Let me tell you, if I can make Greek's Pizzeria a smoking restaurant, I would do it. I would do it. I would be lit up right now. I have cigars, but yet somehow I have got them on hold. There are savage laws in Indiana, and it has to come to an end, Governor Braun. By the way, Governor Braun, where are you? And where's the Attorney General? Todd Rokita, you have nothing to do today. You were at the track at the start of the day with competing stations. Now you can come over here and have some pizza, and we'll talk about the Secretary of State race, and just that's all going swimmingly well, and there is no drama. It'd be fantastic to do. So this camera has an issue, and you need to take it back. Honda Prologue between 2023 and 2025, and the Acura ZDX. Again, the same time frame. Take it to a Honda dealer, and they're going to fix it. I just believe in sharing the recall information because things can get damaging. Things can be problematic. In addition, it was one of those things that you'll see on the show sheet today, is that we talked about and we shared yesterday a little bit about how there was the Secretary of Health and Human Services, Robert F. Kennedy. There was the Center for Disease, Center for Medicare and Medicaid Administrator there, Dr. Mehmet Oz, talking about the fraud and talking about the arrests that have been made. 15 arrests, 15 people involved in $90 million worth of fraud. And as the Deputy Attorney General explained, This isn't even the end of the beginning. This is just the beginning of the beginning. We're just getting started in all of this. And it's important to remember that there were indeed some arrests and some charges that were brought before the story got made public by Christopher Rufo and Ryan Thorpe and City Journal. Before then, it got more public with the reporting from CBS. And then before Nick Shirley blew it all up. Because Nick Shirley blew it all up. He made this a mainstream story through his videos. When you see the Quality Leering Center and all the jazz. He did this thing. And then you saw immediately that the political left said, well, this isn't real. This is just you being a racist. Instead of engaging in investigation, instead of engaging in journalism, what they engaged in was narrative seeking. The most damaging thing that has happened to society is the loss of the journalist. And there is not a J school, a journalism school you can point to in the country worth its salt. There are indeed journalists who have value. They are few and far between. They are a rare breed. But as for a J school, a journalism school, a place that actually teaches journalism and not narrative shopping, that doesn't exist. We should not look at the J school as something we should be proud of. This could be applied to what we see in med schools. If a med school has their students on graduation signing some kind of oath to an acknowledgement that they're practicing on stolen land, you're not focused on actually keeping people alive. The argument goes as follows. My father, rest his soul, used to say that the issue with the leftist is there is a person breaking down your door. They have an axe and they're breaking down your door. And they're breaking it down, and when they get through the door, they're going to kill you. And you go to the phone. You got a picture when he told the story. You still had a phone attached by a cord, and it was rotary in his world. And you get to the phone and you were on to call 911. It was right by the window. And when you looked out the window, you noticed that the traffic light was out. The police pick up the phone. What do you do? His argument was that for the leftist, both things are equally bad. When, of course, the both things are not equally bad. It is clear that the person coming to kill you is a more important thing to focus on than whether or not a traffic light is out. We see this today when we talk about existential threats. The left still wants to tell you that climate change is an existential threat. I'm here to tell you that Islamists are an existential threat. I can prove it with dead bodies, and they can't prove it because their science has turned out to be bunk garbage. So take this same philosophy, right, about the person trying to knock down the door and kill you, and then the traffic light is out. This is the same thing that's true about the fraud. We already know that Minnesota had done a little bit about this. We already know that there were more cases in the works. We already saw that these centers didn't actually educate children by any stretch. And CNN didn't engage an ounce of journalism. They engaged in narrative shopping of this is racist. So I bring it back to the med school example. You are a patient, right? Or I should take it back. There is a patient. There's a patient on the table and they're dying. And the doctor comes in and says, sir, we're going to take care of you. And the patient says, I'm not a sir. I'm a ma'am. How dare you? You have to call me ma'am. Should the doctor save the life or should the doctor use the right pronoun? Which one matters? And when you realize that the only thing that matters is saving the life, everything else falls away as nonsense, because it is nonsense. It is unacceptable stuff. It is nonsense to be narrative shopping instead of finding the fraud, because the fraud affects Republicans and Democrats. It affects Christians, Jews, and Muslims. It affects independents and moderates, gay, straight, questioning, whatever the case may be. You don't want to focus on that. You'd rather scream racism. It's like the joke about the New York Times. An asteroid is coming. An asteroid is coming, and it's going to destroy all the life on planet Earth. And the New York Times writes a headline, asteroid to destroy all human life. Women and minorities hurt worst. That's the New York Times. This is the stuff that gets pushed and isn't the stuff that matters. Now we have the DOJ with new fraud in Minnesota. Seven different programs infested by scams. You've got the writing by Stephen Dinan over there at the Washington Times. This is this 15 people, $90 million in fraud. The cases go on and on. Then there's the story of Amy Bach. B-O-C-K is her last name. Amy Bach says, because she was part of this Feeding Our Future program, that funneled $243 million to companies claiming that they were feeding children. They weren't feeding anybody. It would be impossible for them to feed. The only person feeding people right now is me, because you get free breadsticks when you come to Greek's Pizzeria in South Broad Ripple, 49th and College. These people are right now in all food coma. It's fantastic. They ordered a pizza. The eyes are bigger than the head. I'll take a large. Well, I guess I got to eat all of it. Boom. They're laying down. People have taken off their pants. It's amazing. They didn't feed all these people that they claim to have fed. But Amy Bach says that Representative Ilhan Omar knew the deal. She knew the fraud. And in some cases, engaged in the help of facilitating its happening. Do I believe that? I don't know if I believe it. Do I believe the person in jail is telling me a story that's real? Why didn't they tell me the story earlier? Oh, that's right. They were profiting off of it. They had no reason to tell you. They were busy stealing. Do you trust that person? I don't have a good answer for you. But I'm the guy who believes that Ilhan Omar definitely married her brother to stay in the country. So I'm willing to believe anything is possible. But why aren't we investigating? Investigate all of it and do not stop. And it is with that that you realize that people are more interested in Trump than ever before. Because the investigations are exactly what I voted for. And I would argue many of you did as well. The border and ending illegal immigration is what I voted for. And I'm willing to bet dollars to donuts that many of you did as well. You voted for this. For these things to happen. So let these things happen. I don't know why the left is going to say that this is somehow terrible and this is somehow awful and it's all a witch hunt, but let them say whatever they want to say. They've been proven wrong 100 times. Maybe the answer is we stop listening to them. I am trying to figure out whether or not I still quote them on the show, whether or not I still play the clip, because they're hilarious clips. It is very funny stuff to hear the madness from these people. But I'm giving them audience. I'm giving them breath. I'm giving them air. You got to be aware of them. I don't know if I should share them like I should. Because then people want to go and see the clips, and so the show stays on the air because the clip is doing so well. And it is just a horror show. It is an obscene thing to do. Our investigations, these investigations are things we should be supporting and should be a huge part of where the Republicans are when talking about the midterms. These are the things that matter. This is why you vote for them. This is why you keep going. This is why you got to ensure that Hakeem Jeffries is never the Speaker of the House. Because if Hakeem Jeffries is the Speaker of the House, this all ends. If Chuck Schumer gets power back in the Senate, this all ends. They are okay with fraud. They value the fraud. If we didn't have the fraud and we saved the billions of dollars, it would stick in our pockets. We could use the money and pay down debt, or we could pay the debt of nurses going to nursing school, which I think is a far better use of money. Anything is better than the fraud. Everything. These are all election issues. And if the Republican Party was actually interested in doing things for the Republican Party would be talking about this. The Republican Party would be focused on this. They would be discussing it days, nights, and weekends. And right now, they're not. But this investigation, exactly what I voted for. Exactly what we need to vote for more often. We are here at Greek's Pizzeria. We're going to talk pizza coming up. South Broad Ripple, 49th and College. Come on down. This is Tony Katz today.
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18: Having issues when it comes to voting. I'm Jeanette Cruz. Here's what's trending at 1:30. A federal judge rules Maine does not have to hand over voter records to the Trump administration. Fox's Jared Halpern.
19: A federal judge tossed out a lawsuit from the Justice Department seeking access to Maine's voter rolls. District Court Judge Lance Walker says federal law does not require a state to produce unredacted computerized lists to the Attorney General.
18: Memorial Day weekend could see a record number of travelers despite high gas prices. Fox's Grady Trimble.
20: Around 3.7 million Americans will fly this Memorial Day weekend. That's a slight increase from last year. It doesn't seem like travelers are deterred by higher airfare. The average domestic round trip is $441. That is a 53% increase from last year.
18: And a study finds half of tested Michigan beaches had unsafe contamination levels. I'm Johnette Cruz on The Level on the Go and on WIBC.com.
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0: Breaking right now that Tulsi Gabbard has resigned as the Director of National Intelligence. 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That's what you should be doing right now, immediately, if not sooner. Why would Tulsi Gabbard step down? Gabbard notifying the president. And her last day is June 30th. Once you hear June 30th, you realize that the thing that you might have thought isn't the thing that it is. Because if it was an issue regarding Iran, regarding foreign policy, regarding anything else, she would have left today. She'd already be out the door. Trump would have asked her to leave. The story is that her husband has been diagnosed with bone cancer. This is in her resignation letter. Grateful for the trust you placed in me and for the opportunity to lead the Office of the Director of National Intelligence for the last year and a half. Unfortunately, I must submit my resignation effective June 30th, 2026. My husband, Abraham, has recently been diagnosed with an extremely rare form of bone cancer. At this time, I must step away from public service to be by his side and fully support him through this battle. And she continues as she gives high praise to her husband. People will want to make of this what they want to make of it, but it isn't that thing. It is the thing that it is. Family matters. Sandra Day O'Connor left the bench to take care of her ailing husband. Now, it's a unique story because her ailing husband died soon thereafter, and there she was off the bench. And it leads to really unique questions for those people about what do you do in that situation? There's a reason they don't walk away. What comes next? Walk away when I'm 73 and I'm going to live to be 87 and I can spend this time actually being impactful and quite literally being one of nine? I mean, president's one of one, but you can't think of anything else that's more exclusive. It's a club of one of nine. Well, if the Democrats have their way, one of 43. But it's one of nine. It's a thing. You walk away from something like this because there's going to be opportunities in the future. I wonder, though, where her opportunities are, with what wing of the party. Because this goes to the idea that people like Thomas Massey are seriously considering a presidential bid. That Thomas Massey is a guy who could run for president. You have to be a libertarian to think that this is possible. Only a libertarian could think that Thomas Massey has a legitimate shot at running for president. I'm staring at the only libertarian-minded person I know in the room right now. Only a libertarian could be that deluded. I like libertarians. I believe in libertarian ideas and concepts. If they actually got serious, I believe they'd be formidable. And they're going to yell at me, Tony, how dare you? How dare I? I could look at the voting record. When I say you need to be serious to be formidable, I've got the data on my side. No one is the Thomas Massey voter. And you're going to say to me, I am. Congratulations. You've proven there's two sides of the bell curve, but you haven't actually done anything to move the electorate. Getting on ballots everywhere, being able to position, being able to fundraise. Libertarian ideas are good. Not all, but a fair amount. And they should be paid attention to. Read Ludwig von Mises. My gosh, these economists, they have something to say. But you have no shot. And I don't want people going out there thinking that there is a shot. Or they should be worried about what it is that the Thomas Massey train can do. It can't do anything. Because the train behind it doesn't run. There is no coal going into the locomotive. Well, what if he teams up with Tulsi Gabbard? Turn the conversation around. Why in the world did Tulsi Gabbard team up with him? Tulsi Gabbard is going out honorably to take care of her husband, and everybody who had written her off because she had nothing to do with Iran may have gotten it wrong. Now, he may have not listened to her. He may have wanted to go down this road. He may have wanted to make this hit because he really did not want them to have any nuclear capability. But he seems to be going down her road if he's not willing to end this thing and end the regime and end it for forever. Maybe she ends up winning in the long run on that political philosophical battle. Maybe yes, maybe no. But people are going to look at this and say, oh, another person in the regime. Oh, my gosh, look, it was a disagreement. Yeah. I'm going to take Tulsi Gabbard at her word. The fact that she is a Democrat drives me crazy. Drives me batty. Is she still a Democrat? I would argue she's still a Democrat. Has always driven me crazy. There's plenty to like about her. Foreign policy, I don't agree with her fully. And the biggest problem with her being DNI was the concern that she wouldn't provide a full picture of intelligence to allow the president to be able to make the best decision. That was always the concern. It's still a little bit of my concern. But I wish her and her husband well. I would wish absolutely nothing else on them. And people are going to do what they do. They're going to say, well, this means. No, it doesn't mean. That's not what this means. What we have is sometimes life getting in the way. People and going and taking care of their family, it happens all the time. Good on them. That's exactly what you want. I do the show from home when I'm not at Greek's Pizzeria in South Broad Ripple, and you all look fantastic. I love the food coma that you're in. You're doing excellent, excellent work. The next round of pizza coming up. Feel free. No one breaks into the studio for my family when I'm doing the show. They know that I'm doing the show. I sometimes wonder if something would happen to me, how many of you would be able to get in touch with my wife? Tony just fell down and he's on camera, right? I'm the guy who's fallen and can't get back up. I'm turtling, and everyone else is like, this is the best live stream I've ever seen in my life. But would I walk away from the show if my family needed me? I'd walk away from the show in the middle of this show if my family needed me. And rational people do this. This happens all the time. I think there's this idea that, well, it's such a high-profile gig. No one's going to walk away from the high-profile gig. I bring up the Supreme Court thing. There's a real question that happens there. And Sandra Day O'Connor's husband was, I believe it was dementia, was it Alzheimer's? Was it dementia? Was it a combination? Noting that there is a difference. And I'm not so sure, and I think there was a hard conversation there. But people engage in sacrifice constantly. They engage in sacrifice constantly, nearly daily. Honestly, that's what makes the person, right? This is the concepts of Stoicism. This is the stuff of Marcus Aurelius. This is... What is it that we're in it for? Well, the concepts of responsibility, the concepts of sacrifice, isn't that what makes the man the man? Isn't that what makes the family the family? These are the things. And sometimes the choice isn't as hard. Now, when your entire world is about amassing power, growing power, building power, being in power, and how do I utilize that power against other people to ensure I keep the power, well, then everything is just a game to you. Your spouse is not a game. All right, maybe for Bill and Hillary, but for the rest of the country... That was, who knows? Maybe they're happy together. Do you think Bill and Hillary? No, you don't think Bill and Hillary are happy together? That's a no. That's a no from the whole room here at Greek's Pizzeria. No way. But I don't know. I'm not in the relationship. And for that, thank you, God. People do these things daily. You've seen it in your own life. This is the most unsurprising thing in the world. I'm just sorry it has happened. Wish her and him all the best. Let's talk pizza. What is going on in the world? Is pizza still the king of all foods that you want to go out for? Because there are some reports that people are off pizza. That report is a lie. That report is hashtag fake news. We're at Greek's Pizzeria, South Broad Ripple, 49th and College. You need to come down. You need to say hello. You need to get yourself some pizza. There is a table here on their third round of drinks. I am not counting, but they are on their third round of drinks. Guys, come on down, Greek's Pizzeria. 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Just order a pizza. Why are you cooking? 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Keep it here. This is Tony Katz today.
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9: 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These investigations are going to take time. We are only going where the facts lead us and where, like all professional investigations, such facts exist. The moment we take the next step, we'll let you know. We remain committed to holding accountable anyone who exploits Hoosiers during this emergency.
8: To file a complaint, go to IndianaConsumer.com.
10: 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Don't miss a beat of the action from the Hensley Legal Command Center. It happens. Hire Hensley.

0: Oh my gosh. Let's go get some pizza, people. Tony Katz today. Good to be with you. Dear Lord, Tony Kinnick showed up from the Tony Kinnick cast. We'll talk to him at 2:06. You're good right now. You're good right now. Just take your beer and go do your thing. Oh, wait, he's not drinking a beer. Why did I say anything? We are live at Greek's Pizzeria in South Broad Ripple, 49th and College. 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The breadsticks are on me. Good time being had. 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It's a love story in three acts. They start in Muncie. 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It's Greek's Pizzeria. And come down and hang out with us, 49th and College. We're here till 3. And then order tonight, order this weekend, Greek's Pizzeria, greekspizzeria.com. There's a location near you. I mean, this starts in Muncie. This starts with the guys like, I got this thing I want to do and want to create. And the things that kind of built out of that, because first of all, how many people think of Muncie as the place to start anything? We mock Muncie. But this Indiana bit of institution started there. Right? The idea of keeping the checkered tablecloths, the idea of keeping it a little more home and a little less corporatized, the idea of it's a little bit raw, but the pizza is itself rather refined. Their whole slogan is it's our taste. Right? That is their thing, and that's what they pride themselves on. What is in that sauce? What kind of tomato flavor are you experiencing? What is that cheese like? Is it the right amount of cheese? And those things matter. The idea that the pizza's too greasy, that's not the story here. The idea that, what does Portnoy call it, the undercarriage, it can't hold up, that's not the issue here. Greek's Pizzeria does it. And they do it right. Now, a full disclosure, I do some work with Greek's Pizzeria, and I think they're great. But more, I like the idea of the Hoosier thing. And they're the Hoosier thing. They're the originators in terms of pizza of it. And I love the fact, I mean, the not everything is corporate owned, right? People have what they call franchises. And they're individual business owners going about saying, I can do this. And I can do something for my community. I can do something for my neighborhood. I adore that. Like, even when we talk about, friends don't let friends drink Starbucks, right? I'm not a Starbucks guy. I don't drink Starbucks. I never feel that way about Dunkin' Donuts because the local Dunkin' is a franchisee, right? It's someone local. It's someone in your neighborhood. It's the place you're going to get the donation for the school and things like that. I don't think we should bag on those people. I think we should support those people. These are the people I want to support, man. This is as Hoosier as it comes. And it's, I love what they're doing. And so here at 49th and College, we're up in the tap room. Now, if you didn't know, they have a second floor. You got to knock 3 times, turn around and spit. There's a password. And the password is hammer. Nah, that's the password. Hammer. Nah. And then they let you up. So you get up here in the tap room. And for whatever reason, the Greek's Pizzeria tap room is based on the video game Fallout. And it's like a quasi-nuclear bomb shelter, quasi-frat house. There's no really understanding of what's happening here, except the pizza is fantastic. It's a very cool spot. And they've got, I'm actually sitting in front of a wall of TVs, and in front of the TVs is every video game in the world. I don't know, do they do competitions? Is that what they do? You could just play video games? You could just do it? That's the kind of fun stuff. That's the kind of groovy that I like to see and I want to see more of. So thanks to Greek's Pizzeria for being a part of this and being a part of Carb Day. And it's, that's right. That is right. Half the crowd applauded and half the crowd is eating pizza. They have no way to applaud right now. Franchises are available. And this being Carb Day, so we decide to carb load on Carb Day, which is perfect. You order any pizza, you get breadsticks on me, and you should come down and do that. Carb Day has been so far interesting. We're going to get into what happened with the practice. We're going to talk with Tony Kinnett about some of the national things going on, because he showed up and he said, I heard there's beer and pizza. And where it's like the bat signal. If Tony Kinnett sees beer and pizza, Tony Kinnett shows up. That's the way it is. So we're going to get into both of those things and what we expect for the race, because the weather right now is cooperating. You got to keep your eye on it. Don't get me wrong. But the weather is indeed cooperating. The rain is going to push off a little bit. And that means we're going to get started on time. That means we're going to get laps in. And if a shower does cross, it's going to be easy to dry off the track and get things going again. Everything is looking great. And, of course, you're going to hear the race only in one place. 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I get out there starting at 6 a.m., which means the cigars start about 3:45. It is the greatest thing in the world to be trackside smoking a cigar before the race begins, knowing what it's going to be in a couple hours. It's fantastic. But we'll be out there, myself and JMV, till 11. Then the great race team will take over. Mark Janes and that whole crew, going to be fantastic. If you're going to be at the track, come by and say hello. And, oh, I said, you can win cigars. So we picked our cigars for the race. You can go to WIBC.com and see that list. You can go buy them at your local cigar shops. If you come to me and you say, I love Greek's Pizzeria, you get the cigars. First person to come to me at the race and screams, I love Greek's Pizzeria, I've got 5 cigars for you, our cigar picks for the race. Keep it here, guys. This is Tony Katz today.
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6: Stepping down, I'm Lisa Brady. The Director of National Intelligence is leaving for personal reasons.
7: Tulsi Gabbard is resigning effective June 30th because of her husband's recent diagnosis of an aggressive form of bone cancer.
6: Fox's David Spunt.
7: She will continue serving in the role of the Director of National Intelligence, overseeing the CIA, National Security Council, other agencies, but will leave June 30th because of this tragic news.
6: Gabbard calling her husband Abraham her rock, submitting her resignation letter earlier today. Fox News Digital reporting she had an Oval Office meeting with the president. Gabbard is the fourth cabinet member to leave in the second Trump term. President Trump just posting she's done an incredible job and will be missed. The president also just confirming he will not attend his son Don Jr.'s wedding, believed to be happening this weekend. The president posting circumstances pertaining to government and his love for the country do not allow him to do so. This after renewed warnings he could resume strikes on Iran if a deal isn't reached. He did host a White House swearing-in ceremony for new Fed Chair Kevin Warsh, telling him he wants him to be independent.
8: Don't look at me. Don't look at anybody. Just do your own thing and do a great job. Okay?
6: This despite his public pressure on now former chairman Jerome Powell over interest rates, Walsh citing a need for independence and resolve at the Fed, but also to learn from past successes and mistakes. The 911 call that sent Kyle Busch to the hospital reveals the NASCAR legend was having trouble breathing and coughing up blood.
9: Is he awake?
10: He is awake. He's awake. He's on the bathroom floor right now.
6: That call, obtained by TMZ, was on Wednesday when Bush collapsed after using a race simulator. He died yesterday, just 41 years old. No official word yet on a cause of death. 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
11: Shots fired this morning. It's cloudy, 65 degrees in downtown Indianapolis. I'm Jeanette Cruz. Here's what's trending at 202. A LaPorte County deputy is in critical condition after being shot at Franciscan Health in Michigan City. Investigators say Deputy John Samuelson was helping a stranded driver, Sherrod Grafton Jr. of Chicago.
12: It makes us feel angry. This is a senseless shooting that didn't have to take place. Our officers and the deputies from LaPorte County Sheriff's Department and all over the state of Indiana and Illinois risk their lives every day. This officer thought he was helping the stranded motorist.
11: At a Friday news conference, Indiana State Police Sergeant Glenn Fifield says Grafton shot him three times. Grafton is now in custody. The ER remains on ambulance bypass, but walk-ins are still being accepted. Lucky to be alive. That's how an Indianapolis DoorDash driver described surviving a gunshot to the head. Ryan Hedrick reports.
13: If it was like 2 inches over here, you know, any of this, that would have been it.
14: Army veteran Robert Gault told Fox 59 he cheated death when someone opened fire and hit him in the head during an early morning carjacking setup under the guise of a DoorDash delivery.
13: If you're ever in a situation like that, and, you know, you do get hit, don't just lay down and accept it. Keep moving.
14: Gault says the people who tried to steal his car couldn't drive a manual, so he still has it. The shooting happened Thursday near West 71st in Michigan Road. Ryan Hedrick, 93 WIBC Mobile News.
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11: Now here's the forecast from the American Standard Colleen Weather Center.
22: Chance for rain continues overnight with lows in the upper 50s. And for tomorrow, there is an early shower chance, but most of the rainfall moves out by midday, highs in the mid-70s. I'm Fox 59 meteorologist Amber Hardwick for 93 WIBC.
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0: got Hammer and Nigel from 3 to 6 happening. Oh, my goodness. The Attorney General just showed up.
1: Oh, great.
0: Todd Rokita.
1: Of course.
0: That's hilarious.
1: That's about right.
0: Oh, good gosh. And Tony Kinnett is here from the Tony Kinnett cast.
1: Oh, and now no one cares. Excellent.
0: No, good to see you. Sit down. This is too funny. Do me a favor, Phelan, wherever you are, let's get the man a headset right here, and let's get this done.
1: Yeah, I'd say have him over there. Yeah.
0: Look at that. So we're here at Greek's Pizzeria in South Broad Ripple, 49th and College is where we're at. We're here for Carb Day. We're carb loading on Carb Day is what we have going on. And I was saying that the Attorney General, someone's got to get Phelan for me and get this done. I'll get it up for you in a second, sir. So we got to get it going. We got to get Phelan here to get the Attorney General heard. And then most importantly, we're here on Carb Day. We got to be talking about this Secretary of State race. And Tony Kinnett showed up. Tony Kinnett showed up. I said, perfect. I can talk to him about the national. I can talk to him about the local. You stay there, Attorney General. Do you need a drink first? Do you need a beverage before this happens?
2: No. I'm good.
0: I mean, I meant the soft drink. I didn't mean the big stuff.
2: I'm good. Thank you, guys.
1: You just changed, everybody, though. You just changed which Indy Star article was going to be written based on what he answered there. Attorney General wasted on Tony Katz today.
0: Right. Oh, please.
2: It's been that kind of week.
0: Like he's the first Attorney General who's been wasted on Tony Katz today. let me start with
2: that's
0: you.
2: That's fair, actually. Let
0: me start with you, Tony Kinnett. When you saw the last 48 hours, you see Max Englund get into this race. You know he's connected to the Jim Banks team, Senator Jim Banks.
1: Yeah.
0: You see the endorsements from Diego Morales fall away.
1: Right.
0: You see them move. You see Diego Morales stay in the race.
1: He's going to convention it. Yeah.
0: You are a political observer of political observers. You have great insight. You have great sources. The Tony Kinnett cast is massively, wildly successful. Apple Podcast.
1: Your check is in
0: the mail. Heritage. Hey, I try my best. Now the million-dollar question. You've watched this over the past 48 hours.
1: Sure.
0: Give me something to relate it to. Walk me through your take on what we just saw in Indiana.
1: So normally, and this is a great thing to say right in front of the Attorney General, Indiana politics bores me. I don't like it. I just find a lot of the same squabbling over really minor details in state-level politics to be like hilariously annoying. Like, Governor Greg Holcomb's second assistant cousin secretary dined at... I don't care for that. But when I saw...
0: Eric Holcomb.
1: Whatever.
0: You don't even know his name.
1: I don't care. I don't care about any... I mean, no, there are other things that matter because all the 465 stuff happens in 465. Everyone else gets left out. There are a lot of people outside of 465 who never really liked Diego. But if he's the guy, right, if he's not causing a lot of damage, okay. The moment that I realized that he had no chance in the future convention was as soon as people were saying, hey, look at all of these pockets of shell companies for transportation around the state. There are all of these pockets. We have no idea what's going on. We have no idea who's running these businesses. You have 50, 60, 70 Somali immigrant shell company-style businesses in these little residential communities. And then we see that Columbus, Ohio report come out from the Daily Wire. And I thought, if Diego is able to somehow avoid why he hasn't been looking into any of this so far, it'll be a miracle. And he wasn't. And when the scandal started to come out, I thought, he's done at the convention level. But who is that going to leave? Is it going to leave Ballard? I mean, the guy's about as charismatic as a wet sock. And then you've got Bo Bai, who's about as authentic as Cheese Whiz. So I'm not
2: he's
1: seeing
2: cute.
1: Any...
2: He's a cutie.
1: I'm gonna offer no comment from the attorney on that one. It interested me. I actually got out the Jiffy Pop. And I sat down and I scrolled through Twitter through Indiana politics because I knew that when... I never trusted him to begin with.
0: So take it out of Indiana politics and let's get political.
1: Ooh.
0: He stays in. You know the pressure that can be put on someone in these kinds of situations, and you've got to assume that it was there. I heard stories, but I can't confirm any stories because I wasn't there for it. The pressure must have been intense. He stays in. And some people are making the argument that he might as well stay in and burn it all down. I ask you, Tony Kinnett cast, heard right here on WIBC, can Diego Morales burn anything down for Republicans?
1: No, because the Indiana Secretary of State's office isn't exactly some kind of beautiful institution with things to burn down. This isn't Parks and Recreation.
2: Hey.
1: No offense, Mr. Attorney General, but you're not the Secretary of State, so you'll give me a bit of a pass.
2: Anymore.
1: That's, well. But you can understand
2: here. Photo ID at the

0: Balls. That's one good thing it did, right?
1: That's true. And I
0: ran the office on a $2 million budget.
1: I'm the guy who came forward and defended you and Diego after doing the investigation on the voter situations around the state. You were, you only found 20 cases of whatever. And I thought, well, the investigation. Sorry, no, that impression was a little on the nose. I think that the investigations are important, even if I'm talking to an audience of 1,200 on YouTube. So, I mean, I defended you there, but as far as the office itself burning things down, what's there to burn down? It's not like the Secretary of State for Indiana is doing anything.
2: I don't mean it as the office. There's this theory that Diego's going to go to the convention and he's going to rile up the delegates, and the next thing you know, the Republicans are going to say...
1: Against who? Mike Braun?
2: Forget you establishment. They're going to play some level of establishment card, and they're going to go with him anyway.
1: So
0: yeah, they already are.
1: But
0: they're
1: Mike Braun,
0: playing that card.
2: But
0: Mike
2: Braun, playing that card, yeah.
1: Mike Braun as a governor and like his class for the Indiana political system right now is not interesting or dynamic, and that's not a bad thing. So when I say this, whether it's the establishment side or whether it's the populist side, in Indiana, there's not really a driving motivation for the convention or for the general voter to say, well, this is it. I'm totally out. I'm done with this. Indiana has a little bit of the clown nonsense when it comes to our primary system. We do. Because it's a supermajority Republican state, and there's silly nonsense in any convention system. So when I saw this, I thought, this is mildly interesting because I like watching people that I know fight. It's funny. Just to be transparent with you.
2: So let me bring it over to the Attorney General, talking to Tony Kinnett of the Tony Kinnett Cast, the Attorney General of Indiana, Todd Rokita. You look good. Is that a 250?
0: Yes, look at this.
2: Have an Indiana Attorney General, 250 years, America's anniversary.
0: Yeah.
2: Look at that.
0: Yeah. This is going to be for the next 5 years. We're going to be wearing this. This is Julia Mathias. Julia Mathias of our office designed this. It's got Lady Justice. She's blindfolded, right?
2: The people just want to know if the taxpayer paid for it. That's all they care.
0: No. We have a merch store, but we all pay for it.
2: So.
0: No, we the.
2: Yeah, you the
0: employees.
2: People.
0: Yeah.
2: Yes, the employees pay for it. I understood.
1: Wow. Another Indie Star article,
0: right,
1: down in flames.
0: Right. By the way, my staff doesn't know I've come over here.
2: Oh, please.
1: They sure do now.
2: If you listen carefully, you can hear them speeding up College Avenue to be here at Crick's Pizzeria.
1: You ever seen anyone get air at the Fall Creek intersection? It just happened.
2: I sure have.
1: I caught like 3 feet of air on that one.
2: Let's go over the past 48 hours for you.
0: Really?
2: But in the following measure. You and I, and we've discussed this before, and your office is a sponsor of WIBC, and you know I disagree with you on things and agree with you on things, and it hasn't changed anything. We've talked about
0: You're a good
2: these
0: man.
2: Things, and you know that I'm a guy who has not been on the in the Diego side, and yet you had endorsed, Senator Banks endorsed. I think I have a good relationship with both of you. It was something we disagreed with. The statement you put out with Banks, which I thought was interesting. I thought that was an interesting play. You guys did not go it alone. You did it together because it was about, it seemed to me, hey, we're creating a frontier. Everyone's got to get with it, because what happened next is one of the more interesting things I've ever seen in politics.
1: I got that statement sent to me via text 26 times. My phone buzzed like Hiroshima just got it. It was ridiculous.
2: So there's
0: that Indiana moment. Politics isn't interesting.
2: Ah, please.
1: No, it doesn't mean it doesn't arrive on my phone every waking hour
2: Burn.
1: Of our day.
2: Let me now walk me through it. That statement comes out. You know that you are going to get tagged. You know, sir, you're going to get tagged. But the statement comes out anyway, and your statement was stronger than Senator Banks' statement.
0: Well, it was nuanced. Jim, focused on the Max Engling fellow, who's his staffer. And so that was very natural. Diego is the one I've known. He was my staffer at one point when I was Secretary of State. So I focused on that. And that, to the extent there was a coordination, that was it. And, Jim and I are both leaders in the party. We both endorse. And the theme of that was that we both endorsed Diego. We were both removing it. Anyway, that was the story. And it wasn't because we're picking on Diego. I've been defending Diego, especially against Indianapolis media around, because I do think he's been picked on. And I do think also that a lot of what he's done has been self-inflicted. Mm. And it's not that, you can't make mistakes in politics, right? I mean, mistakes are made every week. We speak hundreds of thousands of words in any given week. Sometimes there's slips of the lip, sometimes there's this, sometimes there's that. It's how you handle it and how you earn and keep the trust of the voters or not. And when there's patterns that develop and issues that aren't solved, remember that time, on the India thing, when he went to India.
1: I was about to bring that up, yep.
0: You know, I called you and I said, hey, I went to India as Secretary of State.
1: It's part of his job. His job is to broker deals between the state and other countries.
0: Well, when I went to India, I was the first statewide office holder, first elected official from the state of Indiana to ever set foot in India officially.
1: And you've been different
0: and that
1: ever
0: was,
1: since.
0: And that was in 2005. I did it. Right? And I talked about it. And I'm sure, I can't remember now, it's been so long ago, but when people would ask me the question, or when WIBC or somebody else would ask me the question, surely they did, you know, how'd you go there, who paid for it? I don't remember exactly, but I'm sure I gave the truth and just said, you know what, there was members of the Indian community, they did a fundraiser because they were so proud to be sending the first Indiana official to India.
1: Mm-hmm.
0: And it was their agenda, and they took me around. They showed me Delhi, they showed me Mumbai. And we have all kinds of companies over there. We had Lilly over there at the time. We had Cummins there at the time. And we got tours of that. And I came back and I talked about, you know, the important relationship we had between Indiana and India.
1: It was not a deal.
0: No one made a deal about it. And so that's what I say, self-inflicted
1: or
0: wounds.
1: Or Indiana and Japan. I mean, yeah. And I said this.
0: Now, that was before the IADC even existed.
1: Mm-hmm. Right, but you and I have said this before. There are certain roles that are expected of the state. And I think that some things with Diego, you notice I didn't mention the India thing when I was talking about Diego. I found that a non-scandal at the time because it sounds really spicy. But it's like, well, wait, what's the role of the Indiana Secretary of State? It's to maintain relationships between other states, which doesn't really happen anymore, and other countries.
0: No, I mean, you don't know how close we've come to going to war against Kentucky.
1: I mean, make it Illinois, and I'll draft regiments tomorrow.
0: Well, we got 30 counties that want to come
2: Everybody
0: over.
2: Hold your powder. We'll get into more of the revolution in just a bit. We are here at Greek's Pizzeria in South Broad Ripple, 49th and College. That's where the planning for the invasion took place. Come on down, say hello. We're here till 3 o'clock. We're going to have more from the Attorney General, more from Tony Kennett. I'm Tony Katz, and this is Tony Katz Today.
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0: So I was just sitting around Greek's Pizzeria in South Broad Ripple, and the Attorney General just shows up. That's the kind of power we've got. Won't get that from Hammer and Nigel. Tony Katz. Oh. Tony Katz today. Good to be with you. Tony Kinnett is here as well from the Tony Kinnett cast. Stopping by as we're at Greek's Pizzeria, enjoying some fantastic pizza, some good beer. You want a carb load for carb day. And Todd Rokita, the Attorney General, one of his staffers just showed up. She ran all the way here and said, you were supposed to be in a meeting. And he said, where we're going, there are no meetings. Can we get you a beer? You work with the Attorney General. Are you sure you don't want a beer?
1: Make that a double?
0: Right now.
2: Beer.
0: Okay. So you addressed Attorney General, the what you put out there with Senator Jim Banks regarding Morales. Now I want you to take a look at the convention coming in a couple of weeks.
2: Yeah.
0: You've done this on every level. You've served in Congress. You were Secretary of State. You know these people. You've been on both sides of the wins and loss column. Where do you think the delegates are?
2: Yeah, that's a great question. You know, some people call me the convention kid because I've been through four of them. And I don't know anyone else that's been through four successfully. And so I think I know the delegates well. And I that's why, going back to my earlier answer about the statement, you got to read it again, because what I said at the beginning, and the Indianapolis Star, it conveniently cut it off. Cut the last sentence off. Now,
0: I'm starting to get the feeling Tony Kinnett doesn't like the Indy Star.
2: Yeah.
1: Long-standing feud.
2: But the last sentence said, you know what, delegates, this is your call. But give the Max guy a chance. Allow him to be heard, and you guys make the judgment. And so that was the difference, because it is the delegates' call. I've always felt that way. And if you think back to 2020, when I was in the private sector, my political career was over, and I understood that, and I was happy with it. And that's how our founders, you know, made this country, made this state. But I, just like now, it's the same situation. Back then, I saw the ice getting thinner and thinner and thinner, and there was a fellow, a Democrat from Evansville, very liberal man, you know, male version of Ocasio-Cortez, just like Bo Bai is a male version of Ocasio-Cortez. And that ice was getting thinner and thinner, and I knew how important this office was. You know, we're talking politics now.
0: Yeah.
2: And so I gave the incumbent a year. People were asking me to run for a year. I said, no, he'll resolve it, he'll figure it out. And then he got his license suspended, you know, just a couple months before, or a month before the convention. I said, well, the ice is too thin, and that's when I jumped in, and humbled to have the, you know, the highest number of votes in Indiana history to date as a result that fall. So that's how these things happen, and that's the message I took to the delegates, was the same one I took to them about Diego here. That is, look, he's a good guy, he's been picked on, but he's also had a lot of self-induced problems, and he cannot win in the fall. And that was the same argument. So
0: let me now turn what you just said. In your situation, what you're discussing is something that happened to another candidate. In this situation, another candidate jumped in. You still have David Shelton, and you still have Jamie Ridenour, right? They are still candidates. A endorsement was rescinded and then moved. Does the delegate view that situation differently? Do they have is the delegate someone who's resentful? Is the delegate someone who is thankful?
2: I think they'll be different.
0: Have you heard from anybody?
2: Oh, yeah. You know, I've heard thank yous. I've also heard, oh, you're part of the establishment now. I'm like, did you just say Todd Rokita's part of the establishment?
1: I actually have Max that on a t-shirt. Totally the most establishment, Jim Banks. I think that there's a lot of people on the convention side, there are a lot of delegates who are breathing a sigh of relief, because there's something in politics we all understand, where there is someone that's your friend that starts to get a little, let's say, silly. And you kind of ignore it politely because they're your friend. And not like you're ignoring news, not like you're ignoring the story, not like you're ignoring a scandal. But you give them a little bit of grace because you recognize, again, like certain outlets might embellish how awful that they are in some circumstance. But there does reach a point where you're kind of being dragged behind the wagon at some point. And you're like, dude, I really would like to have gotten off this train a year ago. And we see this in a lot of primaries, right? Man, I really wish that candidate would have won, but here I am. I think there are a lot of convention delegates that are breathing a sigh of relief.
2: I have every confidence the delegates will figure this out. We'll have the strongest candidate.
1: That's such a smooth political answer.
0: Oh, wait.
2: I do.
0: So it's really interesting because you take what you're doing.
2: And they always pick me.
0: And it's
3: Wow.
1: As long as the delegates pick me, I love them.
3: Man, if there was a reason ever to be on satellite radio, it was that moment right there.
0: I don't know what the delegates are going
2: to
0: do.
2: Kidding.
0: And it's interesting that people like Daniel Elliott, the treasurer, came out with full-throated endorsement for Max Engling. And not only that, hey, Diego Morales, you should resign, which was one heck of a statement for the treasurer to make, because Daniel Elliott's a very nice cat. I think he's good at what he does, but I just did not predict that from him. Is there now going to be a push for right now, as we speak, Diego Morales to resign?
2: Oh, I don't know. I'm not behind. I don't think. I think he's done as my client, right? He's one of my clients.
0: As Attorney General.
2: As Attorney General, right. He has done good work. For example, you mentioned earlier, he's been very helpful. We partnered on going after illegal alien voters. And, you know, there's 21 that we found so far, and that's 21 too many.
4: But it was only 21. Right. Think of the time you wasted.
2: And that's not over. We need the cooperation of county prosecutors now, but I'm going to hold the county prosecutors' feet to the fire in these counties where we found them, and we're going to go for prosecutions.
0: So you're not engaged in the conversation about resignation?
2: No.
0: Okay. By the way, Tony, I don't know who that is.
2: Yeah, who is that, by the way?
1: I have no idea.
0: I for a second, I thought it was a young Ernest Borgnine.
1: Ah,
0: that's the impression that I thought you were going for.
5: Well, right. I usually save my impressions for more national personalities, but...
0: No, I'm sorry. Hey, honestly, you're right.
2: I liked it.
0: That's an excellent Hillary Clinton. Well done. Well done. Excellent work. Tony Kinnett of the Tony Kinnett Cast. You hear him every Monday through Friday at 7 p.m. You want to tune in for that. And the Attorney General, Todd Rokita, and a staffer saying, my gosh, I wonder if there's any room on Mike Braun's staff. That is just spectacular right there. Somebody get her a drink. Seriously. Keep it here. This is Tony Katz today.
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7: A new person in the position. I'm Jeanette Cruz. Here's what's trending at 2:30. The new leader of the Federal Reserve is sworn in at the White House. Fox's Jared Halpern.
8: Kevin Warsh was sworn in as the 17th chairman of the Federal Reserve, vowing to fill the role with energy and purpose.
9: I will lead a reform-oriented Federal Reserve, learning from past successes and mistakes both.
8: President Trump has criticized Federal Reserve leadership for not more significantly lowering interest rates.
7: A man from Mexico with multiple aliases and who was deported at least four times has pled guilty to illegally re-entering the United States. Here's Fox's CJ Papa.
10: The 44-year-old, already deported three times, illegally re-entered the U.S. and in April 2017 was convicted of a crime involving weapons in Arizona. The very next year, again in Arizona, Julio Cesar Fernandez Salazar was convicted of unlawful re-entry and deported a fourth time.
7: I'm Jeanette Cruz on the level, on the go, and on WIBC.com.
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0: The pizza does flow. So does the drinks here at Greek's Pizzeria in Broad Ripple, where we have been broadcasting live. Tony Katz. Tony Katz today. Guys, an absolute pleasure. We left the syndication behind, and here we are, just hanging out, eating, drinking, enjoying. Yes, the Attorney General, Todd Rokita, did stop by. Yes, Tony Kinnon of the KinnonCast did stop by. It's just the thing that we do. Now, in 30 minutes, we'll head back over to Hammer and Nigel, who are there at the track for Carb Day. It was a good day in that the rain was able to hold. Things were able to go down. And can't be more appreciative. Now, as for the race itself, we have got ourselves weather that is mostly working in our favor. Mostly working in our favor. So right now, what we have is the rain not coming until the afternoon. We've got the actual start of the race. Oh, what is that? 12:56, 12:54 p.m.? So we have got a chance for 2 hours of race to take place before we start seeing scattered showers. The key here is that they are scattered showers. There is no intensity. There's no deluge. And there's no saying that we're going to see the rain take place over the track itself. Now, of course, we're going to have everything over at WIBC.com, right? We are the race. We are it. We are the everything right there. So we are going to have everything for you from beginning to end. There is nothing that we won't be covering. We have a starting grid that puts Alex Palou in the pole, who is right now driving out of his mind. Out of his mind, and you already know that. We have got people like Joseph Newgarden, who has won this race 2 times in a row, starting in the 20s, because it was not a good opportunity for him at qualifying. And qualifying, of course, got changed because Saturday got rained out. And everything moved to Sunday. And that meant you were one and done. No, Joseph Newgarden did not think he was going to be starting in the middle of row 8 in position 23. Did not. Nor, by the way, did Ryan Hunter-Reay. I think he thought that this was going to be a little better of an opportunity for him. And it didn't come. Can they move up from 8? Of course they can move up from 8. Will they move up from 8? Well, that's a problem because there's a lot of people in the way. I take you to those top 3 rows, those first 3 rows, because Palou, Rossi, and Malukas. I know some people are very high on Malukas. Reading Team Penske in the Chevrolet, his qualifying was 231.877. I'm not opposed to the dude at all. I just am not as high on him as I am on other people. Alexander Rossi, we're going to find out if this ankle and this wrist are really a problem, because he could talk about being cleared to drive after the accident the other day. And he is cleared to drive, and I'm glad for that. And he is walking around with the boot, with the cast. He says it's a non-weight-bearing issue, and he's sitting. You're not going to be weight-bearing. I've never been in a race car, guys, probably because of what I weigh. But the thing that I know is so many of the things that you do are basic muscle memory, and any twinge that moves you out of that moves you out of everything. I have no question of Alexander Rossi's capabilities. He won this 10 years ago at the 100th running of the Indianapolis 500. I do question whether or not this is going to have an effect. Nobody was driving better than Felix Rosenqvist, who I thought was going to get the pole, who starts in the inside of row 2 in position 4. I want this to be an opportunity for him. I don't know why we saw that drop. I can't answer it there in the Meyer-Shank racing car. But me, I'm not even moving into the 5-6. I'm not even moving into the conversation about Ferrucci and Award, because Award had himself a great bunch of practices. He had himself a great opportunity there in the Fast Six. I'm moving it to row three. I'm moving it to row three and Connor Daly in the middle of row three. Dude, I interviewed him yesterday on the morning show. And I'm like, there's something different. There's just something different about Connor Daly. And is it maturity? Is it an understanding of who he is as a driver? He discusses the fact that this is the fastest car he's ever been in. Well, is that actually true? Or is he able to better communicate what he needs out of a car to be able to get the most out of the car? Is there to come a moment, I'm looking at a guy who knows more about racing than all of us put together, there comes a moment where the experience meets the moment and you know how to ask for the thing that you need. And I wonder if that's Connor Daly's spot, his moment, because there is no reason he's not walking away with his face on the Borg Warner. Absolutely not. You can talk about Alex Palou all you want from now until the end of time. There is zero reason. And for Dry and Reinbold, it'd be the greatest thing that ever happened to them. There is zero reason to think that Connor Daly is not the guy. Not counting anybody out. I'm not giving my predictions until race day. So race day starts at 6 a.m. and we will be at Pagoda Plaza. We'll be right out front, myself and JMV, bringing you the whole pre-race. Matt Baer will be in the traffic center, getting you to the track. We've got our staff all around, the news guys, other people from the race, getting reports, doing all sorts of things, and we will have it for you. We'll also have the report on the weather. Right now, the weather is not the issue. The issue is whether Gronk, who is the Grand Marshal of the Snake Pit, will keep his pants on. I'm here to tell you, Gronk, we're not Tom Brady. We're not going to tell you what to do. You want to stand, you want to sit, pants on, pants off. You live your life your way. You go full Gronk style. Right? Not a problem whatsoever. Don't ask us to cheer for the Patriots. That ain't happening. We will have no part of that. But pants free, full on toga, whatever it is you want, you can go do and enjoy. The race is going to be fantastic. And right now, the weather is mostly fully cooperating. I think that's the way to say it. So I want to see you there. And don't forget, if you swing by, the first person to say, I love Greek's Pizzeria, they get the cigars. We picked our cigars for the Indy 500. The list is at eatdrinksmokeshow.com and, of course, at wibc.com. You're the first person to come see me and scream, I love Greek's Pizzeria, you're getting the cigars. You're at the race. Not you people who are here at Greek's Pizzeria right now. People are looking at other people. Should I yell at him? No, you should order the fifth beer. That's what you should do right there. It's going to be a fantastic day. It's going to work. And one of the things that we also have to start tracking when we talk about victory, the humidity is going to be there. Humidity changes the race completely. And it really does compared to what the drivers had on practice. There wasn't an ounce, not an ounce of humidity that they dealt with in all those days of practice. Even when we talk about the accident with Alexander Rossi, that wasn't a humidity issue. This is the first humidity hit, not even today. The first humidity hit is going to be race day. So especially as they do those warm-up laps and Signetti is driving the pace car, I want to see how wide they get. I want to see, do they stay in that, what do they call that, the dragon as they start moving through? Or do they start really trying to get their tires to work to the best of their ability? I cannot wait to see it. I've got more show coming up. Keep it here, guys. I'm Tony Katz at Griggs Pizzeria in South Broad Ripple. You should stop by, get a pizza, enjoy yourself. There's a good time to be had. 49th and College, and of course, get your pizza from Greek's Pizzeria. Order tonight. Order for the weekend. Place that order and enjoy. You don't have to cook this weekend. Greek's Pizzeria has got you covered. This is Tony Katz today.
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0: Gabbard resigning as the director of national intelligence. No, it is not a scandal. No, she was not asked to leave. Tony Katz. Tony Katz today. Good to be here. Good to be with you live from Greek's Pizzeria, South Broad Ripple. We left the syndicated show behind, and we did it just here, just for us. Talk about race. Talk about carb day. Carb loading on carb day with Greek's Pizzeria. Order your pizza right now, would you? Thank you. Thank you very much. There's a Greek's Pizzeria near you. You should go check them out. You should go order tonight. Perfect way to end the day. Why cook Greek's Pizzeria? Do I sound like a professional when I do that? I was going for professional when I do that. No, Tulsi Gabbard is stepping away because her husband has bone cancer. She is not stepping away because there's an issue or there's drama. If she was stepping away because there was an issue or drama, then you wouldn't have her stepping away at the end of June. When you see people trying to make hay of this, trying to create something political of this, you've seen the enemy. You will know the fraudster. You will know the people who are not worth your time, your attention, or your love. You will know bad folk. And they're going to try. Oh, it's dysfunction. Oh, it's this. Oh, it's that. No, it is not. It is a wife saying that my husband matters more. And honestly, we could use a little bit more of that. Husbands, too. Then there is the horrifying story of Kyle Busch. And reports coming out that he was found unresponsive in a racing simulator before his death. Now, those are reports. Some of this is TMZ. There are now voicemails that are out. The calls that were made to 911. I let others play in that space. But it is horrifying. First of all, 41 is a baby. 41 is a child. An absolute child. As I sit here right now, I have decided that anything under 106 is just too young. Everything after 106, it's like, now you're just being greedy. And I don't even believe in greed. So you're fine. You can go for 108. I'm not here to judge. But anything under 106 is just, it's too young. And 41 is a child. And he had a family. And what was it? They're going to pontificate. We're not going to know right now. Someone's going to know. I will admit that when they came out with the statement of severe illness, I think it struck people as a, wait, what is this? But we have to recognize that just because severe illness is what was said doesn't mean that's what it was. People who don't know, and if the family puts out the statement, they can get it wrong, and no one can get, you shouldn't at least get angry with them. They said what they said, right? That's all there is. You just know that it's awful, and you know at the Indianapolis Motor Speedway, this, you're going to see Kyle Busch jerseys everywhere, shirts. You're going to see absolutely on the screen. There's going to be a retrospective and a nod to the cap to Kyle Busch. It is a big thing. It is in a world of unexpected things. Absolutely unexpected. We don't have a deal with Iran. Okay, that was expected. That was absolutely expected. We don't have a deal, and we're not going to have one today. We have the Qataris meeting with the Iranians to see if a deal can be made. That's what we have. Will it be? No, I don't believe that. If a deal gets made, what the president is saying is that we are really okay with the behavior change and not the regime change. The behavior change is they can't get a nuclear weapon and we're done here. And that will satisfy, a neutering of the regime will satisfy Saudi Arabia and a host of other Gulf states. The strait gets back opened, the oil prices are down, everybody's making money again. Fantastic. That's not what I'm looking for, and that's not what a lot of people are looking for. However, it can easily satisfy the president. That can be what is that comes. And maybe that's what the Qataris are trying to settle out there. And then there's Kevin Warsh, who was sworn in as the chair of the Federal Reserve. No more Jerome Powell. And maybe that explains why the Dow is over 420 points up at 50,710 as I'm talking to you right now. Why the NASDAQ is up 122. Because there is a belief that a new Fed chair is going to lower interest rates. Nothing about inflation says you can do that. And I'm pretty sure that no one gives a good holy damn what the inflation is. The 10-year treasury, which is what you base the 30-year fixed on, the 10-year treasury right now is at 4.558, which means, and we were at over 4.6, which means, don't be surprised, the lagging indicator, you see the 30-year fixed at 7%. We're back to those numbers. Lower the interest rates, bring this down, get housing starts going to have a strong summer and build yourself up into the midterms? Possible. Not good for inflation. Not by a long shot. But honestly, leave it all to the side. It's carb day and it's race day weekend. And then, of course, it's Memorial Day. And people are going to forget. Do not. Do not forget the people that gave all to allow us to be here today. You say a prayer for them. You have a thought for them. You share this with your parents and your grandparents and your kids and your aunts and your uncles. You take the moment. You don't have an American flag? Go buy one and put it up. This is why we have the weekend. It isn't about how many hot dogs you can consume. I don't care what Joey Chestnut does or if he slaps you into it. You do not. Oh, that's a good joke. That's not the concern. Memorial Day matters. And we say thank you and we remember. If you have to ask, just know, we remember. Thank you to Greek's Pizzeria, South Broad Ripple, greekspizzeria.com. This is a fun show. Thank you, kittens. Thank you, everybody. Good stuff. Hammer and Nigel are up next. This is Tony Katz today. Let's go racing. See you Sunday.
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22: President Trump says she'll be missed. On Lisa Brady, Fox News. His director of national intelligence, Tulsi Gabbard, is resigning after her husband was diagnosed with a rare form of bone cancer.
23: Gabbard says her last day is expected to be June 30th. Her tenure as DNI has been marked by declassifying millions of pages of government files on the assassinations of President Kennedy and his brother, former Attorney General Robert Kennedy. She also released files she says shows Obama administration officials politicized intelligence about Russian election interference. A former member of Congress, Gabbard ran for president as a Democrat in 2020.
22: Fox's Jared Halpern at the White House. President Trump posting that Gabbard has done an incredible job and that her principal deputy director, Aaron Lucas, will serve as acting DNI. The president's due in Suffern, New York at this hour, north of New York City, to focus on the economy and tax cuts. Fox's Nate Foy is there.
24: Trump will speak alongside New York Congressman Mike Lawler, who's in a very competitive House district. And Lawler is betting that Trump will energize voters, and they plan on talking about the SALT cap deduction that was increased from $10,000 to $40,000 in the One Big Beautiful Bill. Now, I talked to Lawler before this event began. He said that you can also expect immigration to be a big topic.
22: College student Sharon Gorman, who was Sheridan Gorman, who was shot and killed in Chicago, was from Lawler's district. The suspect is undocumented and was free despite a previous arrest. New Fed Chair Kevin Warsh says he intends to fill the role with energy and purpose.
25: My goal now is to create an environment in which the best people can do their life's best work and to face every challenge in the spirit of common purpose and devotion to the national interest.
22: Well, this at a White House swearing in where the president said he wants Warsh to be independent despite his frequent criticism of his predecessor. 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
21: 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On the go.
26: He remains critical. Cloudy and 65 in downtown Indianapolis. That's the high for today. Getting some rain this hour, too, but most of it in southern parts of the state. I'm Jarrett Lewis. Here's what's trending at 302. A LaPorte County Sheriff's deputy is in a South Bend hospital after being shot Friday morning at Franciscan Health in Michigan City. State police say it happened at around 7 at the hospital.
27: Earlier this morning, LaPorte County Deputy John Samuelson was shot. He has since been flown to a hospital in South Bend in critical condition. Our focus right now is with Deputy Samuelson and his family.
26: At a news conference earlier today, Indiana State Police Sergeant Glenn Fifield said Deputy Samuelson, a 12-year veteran of the department, was helping a driver with a broken-down car when investigators say Sherrod Grafton Jr. asked to be taken to the hospital, which Samuelson did, and then shots were fired there. A Henry County political candidate is wanting answers from state election officials after a month of silence from the Secretary of State. Here's Johnette Cruz.
28: Randy Howard filed an official complaint in April accusing the Henry County Election Board of selective enforcement and election interference over campaign sign restrictions that actually violated state law. Howard has now escalated the issue to the Indiana Election Division, asking for a formal investigation or a direct referral to the Attorney General. This also comes as Attorney General Todd Rokita and other top Republicans have completely pulled their endorsements from Diego Morales, urging the embattled Secretary of State to drop out of the race. Johnette Cruz, 93 WIBC Mobile News.
26: The Beech Grove School System is looking for who stole catalytic converters from all of their school buses overnight. overnight. The district could not provide any transportation today because of the theft. Classes still went on as normal, but kids could get an excused absence if they were unable to make it to school. And Carb Day practice is through at the Indianapolis Motor Speedway, the last chance for teams to get their car where they want it before the Indy 500 on Sunday. And just wrapping up at the track last hour. Will Buxton on the call for Fox Sports as the second annual Weenie 500 goes to the New York Dog. Definitely not a fan favorite, as you can tell from the fans' reaction, but New York Dog wins the Borg Wiener Trophy. You have traffic and weather together in 1 minute. It's 3:04.
0: Hey, Pat Sullivan here. You know, in Indy, Memorial Day means two things. 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
1: Hello, Jarrett. Looking to westbound 465 on the northeast side. Crash before Keystone Avenue has a slow to Allisonville Road. Inbound 65, 3 minute delay 21st to Meridian. Eastbound 70, stop and go from Harding Street into the south split. East side southbound 465, stop and go traffic before 70 to Arlington Avenue. South side eastbound 465, slow in pockets from Keystone Avenue to Arlington Avenue. On the north side, southbound 65, stop and go from State Road 267 to 865. That's coming in from Boone County. 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

0: Everybody.
1: Inject it into my veins, baby. Inject it right into my veins.
0: Yes. Hammer and Nigel live out at Carb Day, Indianapolis Motor Speedway. Now, here's the deal. We were going to be out in a tent on the way to where all the concert and stuff is taking place. It's raining right now, so they've moved us to the media center. That doesn't mean anything. It doesn't mean anything except that they've moved us to the media center, Hammer. And we've had such a good time here at Carb Day 2026 presented by Men's Health Solutions that I don't even care. Like, I wish we were out there with the people, but a little bit of rain, you know, could wreak havoc with some of this equipment we have. So we're in the media center, and it's all good.
1: So if it were up to Nige and I, we would be outside doing our own wet T-shirt contest. But this expensive equipment is not ours.
0: I get it.
1: So we are inside at the media center, and place your bets on how long it will be before someone tells us to either pipe down or leave.
0: Well, what time is it?
1: That's a good question.
0: How many minutes, okay?
1: We had a blast earlier today doing the 10 to noon show.
0: It was so fun.
1: With our pal, JMV. That's when the weather was a little bit drier out there in Pagoda Plaza.
0: That was Pagoda Plaza. There was a bleep ton of people out there, and it was just... It was so much fun, and it was an idea that you and I and JMV have been kicking around forever, doing like a simulcast show with both the stations and all the people and all the fans, the Hammer and Nigel fans, the JMV fans, and Carb Day has been a huge success so far from a fan standpoint.
1: Dude, place was packed earlier, and that's with a forecast that wasn't ideal, right? So normally on a Carb Day where there's no chance of rain, you expect it to be packed. I didn't know what to expect this year because all the weather forecasters were saying it's going to rain at some point. Is it going to be early? Is it going to be afternoon? But, man, earlier today when that full practice session was taking place and then you had the Wienermobile race, the pit stop competition, which is taking place, the fans showed up and showed out. And I'm telling you, the IndyCar series, I'm not just saying this because I live in Indy or whatever. It is a great product. There's a reason why this bad boy is starting to sell out every single year.
0: Not only that, but I think people have just been looking forward to this event. It's a tradition unlike any other. And I'm not talking about the race. I'm talking about Carb Day, Hammer. You know, I'm not talking about the pageantry of the Indy 500 or the Heritage. I'm talking about Carb Day. It's a party the Friday before the race. It didn't always used to be on Fridays either.
1: No, it used to be Thursdays back in the day.
0: Yeah.
1: But now it's morphed into the mother of all beer sample Fridays.
0: Yeah.
1: Like when you are ranking the beer sample Fridays on the calendar, Carb Day in Indy is by far number one with a bullet. And again, we are here today thanks to Men's Health Solutions. If you got questions about peptides, like if you hear the word peptide and you're like Michael J. Fox in Back to the Future trying to figure out what a gigawatt was, what the hell's a gigawatt?
0: What the hell is a peptide?
1: Reach out to Men's Health Solutions, and they can get you squared away. Let's get you up to date on some of the things happening, not only here, but in the world. You may have heard in the news at the top of the hour, Tulsi Gabbard, the head of intelligence, has turned in her resignation. Now, this isn't because of some sort of beef with President Trump or anything like that. Her husband has come down with a pretty aggressive form of bone cancer.
0: Right, and Donald Trump and her did have their differences when she was coming up running against him with the Democrats in the presidential election. But ultimately, they found common ground, and yes, we're certainly thinking about her and her husband and her family situation for sure.
1: Trying to get some more information on the passing of NASCAR legend Kyle Busch.
0: And that happened right at the end of our show yesterday. We found that out. That was crazy.
1: We were on the air and had to break that news yesterday.
0: Yeah.
1: According to Fox News, 911 audio revealing that Busch was overheating and coughing up blood before his death. According to 911 audio, Busch was lying on a bathroom.

0: bathroom floor, struggling to breathe and telling others he felt like he was going to pass out. Said that he had shortness of breath, was very hot, thought he was going to pass out. And then 911 was called, taken to the hospital. And then later that night, he had passed away.
1: Early 40s, young kids, wife, just an awful situation all around.
0: And that one stings, man, because he was kind of a throwback. If you're a racing fan, and here at the Motor Speedway, they had a big tribute to Kyle Busch on the scoring pylon. He was kind of a throwback to that Dale Earnhardt, Ricky Rudd style of guy that he was going to win, and if you did him dirty, he was either going to take you out or try to fight you in the pit lane.
1: The guy was already, as you like to use the word, icon. He was already an icon in his early 40s, 41 years old, I believe. Already an icon in the sport.
0: I woke up to 20-plus text messages this morning.
1: Why?
0: Nigel. Because everybody was wondering where I was at between 2 and 4 in the morning.
1: Yeah.
0: Because all of the catalytic converters on Beech Grove school buses were stolen.
1: I saw that. Every one of them?
0: A lot of them. I don't know if it's every one, but a lot of them.
1: How does that happen?
0: And these buses are locked up, like at the school. Like, there's a big chain and a lock and a pretty big fence. Somebody, and I don't know if this is an inside job or what, got in and went full hillbilly and got all the catalytic converters. And because of that, there were no school buses. Hardly any for Beech Grove schools today. They did have class, but they just told the kids, hey, you're going to have to get a ride. You're going to have to walk. So, yeah, I woke up to 20-plus messages.
1: Thinking it was you.
0: Hey, hillbilly, where were you at last night? It was not me.
1: It's not. I mean, like, we're sitting here kind of being flip and joking around about it, but that sucks, especially for the kids who are just trying to finish out the school year, and those catalytic converters are worth a lot of money. Believe me, you would not risk jail time breaking into a locked bus station and stealing all those things if you weren't unable to load those things.
0: And Beech Grove is already laying the groundwork for another referendum tax hike on the citizens there. So I bet they're going to use this as another reason to pile on.
1: Oh, dear.
0: Well, you don't want the kids to walk to school in the snow and risk being ran over and shot, do you? We need to raise your taxes for another referendum. And we promise you this time it won't just be for new turf on our new football field and baseball field. We'll actually do something for the staff this time.
1: This is a conspiracy theory coming out. There's some tinfoil hat right there.
0: I'm just telling you, I know how these people think, man. They're going to use it. Man, I don't know about you, Nige, but I feel at home here at Carb Day.
1: Me
0: these
1: too.
0: Are my people.
1: Yeah.
0: I had somebody offer me a beer in the trough at 8:30 a.m. And any other place in America, you walk into a bathroom and there's a trough and somebody wants to hand you a beverage, you would think, this is weird.
1: Was
0: but it just feels like home here.
1: Was it open or closed?
0: It was open.
1: The beer was open.
0: It was the full Cousin Eddie experience. I bet you could use a cool one and hand me the one that's open. Normally, you don't want somebody to come up to you while your crank is in your hand at the trough.
1: No.
0: But Carb Day on race day here at the Motor Speedway feels like family. We had a chance to speak to Mario Andretti a couple years ago about what it's like to feel like Indy is your home.
2: Always very special. It's just when I just drive into the gates, seems like just like coming home again. We wave to the to the guards, and I probably know everyone, not by name but by face. And again, it's just always a great feeling. It's always look forward to this, honestly, every year. And, so much activity here. I mean, it just, makes it all that much more meaningful. And, I spend a lot of time here. I said that I spend years and years of my life, even though I don't live in Indianapolis.
3: Be honest. If someone came to you tomorrow and said, look, we need somebody to qualify a car, you could still make that happen, couldn't you?
2: I think I could.
3: Love to hear that.
2: I think I could.
1: I was just in the trough, and I offered somebody a beer. I had already opened it for them. We were both sharing a moment.
0: And that man was Mario Andretti. Before we hit a break here, I feel like we need something to set the mood, right?
1: Okay.
0: Again, I hate that we're not outside with the people near the concert, but I think what we can do is set the mood with another Tales from the Track.
4: Al Unser Jr. has the lead. One more turn to go. Here they come. Coming to the finish line.
5: And now, Hammer and Nigel present Tales from the Track.
6: A few years ago after the race, outside of Turn 4, headed back towards Georgetown Road, I saw a bunch of guys gather around in a big circle. They were all hooting and hollering and causing a ruckus. And I thought, hey, maybe there's a member of the opposite sex putting on a show, if you know what I mean. So I run up. All these drunk guys are going nuts. And I look in the middle of the circle, and it's a shirtless dude wearing women's booty shorts. He was twerking.
5: Hail from
1: True story.
0: All of these are true stories.
1: I took a picture.
0: Yeah. Matt Bear, it's the biggest weekend of the year for our guy Matt Bear. How are we looking right now?
7: Right now, fellas, we have a crash on the northeast side. It's westbound 465 coming up to Keystone Avenue, and two right lanes are blocked. Traffic slow to Allisonville Road, delayed 3 minutes there. Inbound 65, 6 minute delay, MLK to Meridian. Eastbound 70, stop and go after Harding into the south split. That's a 3 minute delay. Inbound 70, stop and go Emerson Avenue to the north split, south side, eastbound 465 slow from I-69 over to Arlington Avenue, and then on the west side, southbound 465 slowing down from I-74 to West 10th Street. 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I'm Matt Bear. Follow us for instant traffic updates at WIBC Traffic.
0: Light rain and 65 right now at the American Standard Cooling Weather Center. Coming up here in just a little bit, scheduled to be joined by Al Unser Jr., two-time winner of the Indianapolis 500. We're also going to have Jim O'Brien, Fox 59 Weather, the most important weather forecast of the year. That's on the way. We've got Barguments, and again, it's Beer Sample Friday. Just because we're inside at the media center where they say no booze is allowed, we're going to push the boundaries a little bit and see what we can get away with here. Nige?
1: Yes.
0: That's all coming up. Stick around with us. We're live on the YouTube stream. We're rocking. We're rolling. It's the Hammer and Nigel Show, live at Carb Day, courtesy of Men's Health Solutions.
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1: Switch with there.
0: Like there we it. Go. We're going to be on the stage today. My name is Jason Hammer, radio legend. Nigel is with me.
1: Icon, I prefer, but okay, thank you.
0: I'd say what, if you're thinking about icons around this joint, I think the name AJ Foyt comes to mind. And I think what we need right now to kind of set the mood of everything happening today, whether it's Carb Day, the concert, the parade tomorrow, and the 110th running on Sunday.
1: Yes.
0: How about some words of wisdom from the great AJ Foyt?
24: Hammer and Nigel present Words of Wisdom with AJ Foyt.
25: AJ, how'd that start?
26: Oh, I don't know. He ran right square in my... Damn,
24: what
26: are you talking about?
24: Coogan? Words of wisdom with AJ Foyt.
0: You always had to feel bad for the reporter that had to stick the microphone right in AJ's face right after hell had broken loose.
1: Yeah, but that's their job. I don't feel a bit sorry for them, and that gave us the greatest soundbite ever. Coogan, I believe is
0: Kevin Coogan is the gentleman's name. Again, the list of celebrities that have roles this year.
1: Yeah, let's go down the list here.
0: Now, again, more celebrities are going to go to the race and hang out in the suite or walk the red carpet. But these are people that have roles.
1: Yeah, they have jobs.
0: Gronk is going to be hosting the Snake Pit again. He's like the unofficial ambassador to the Snake Pit. Caitlin Clark, the Grand Marshal.
1: Cool.
0: So she'll do the drivers to your cars. Of course, Roger Penske is the driver start your engines. The starter, waving the green flag, Brendan Fraser. Now, did I say that right? Because it's not Fraser.
1: It's not?
0: It's Fraser.
1: Oh, I thought it was Fraser. Yeah. I have no idea, but either way, he's a great actor. Loved him in The Mummy. Loved him in School Ties. Never seen The Whale, which he won an Academy Award for a year or two ago. But a great actor. Encino Man, I believe. Right?
0: Encino Man, yes, and Airheads with Adam Sandler, Steve Buscemi, Joe Mantegna. He's going to be waving the green flag.
1: All the work he's done, his body of work. Yeah, he just won the Academy Award for playing one of the most depressing, most obese characters ever to grace the silver screen. weren't you guys from the Encino Man and Airheads?
0: You guys just wanted to be heard. driving the pace car, Coach Signetti driving the pace car. The anthem is Jordan Sparks. This is the third time she's done it. She's done a classy job with it. She hasn't tried to get too cute. Like, remember when Jewel and Steven Tyler and some other folks have tried to get a little too cute with it?
1: Just a little bit, yeah.
0: And, of course, back home again in Indiana, Jim Cornelison. He's the new Jim Nabors. Like, this is his gig for as long as he wants it.
1: And people get fired up for it, too. I mean, he's never going to replace Jim, but he's just, it's a new era, and he does an excellent job.
0: At some point, there's going to be like a honoring ceremony for one of the astronauts from the Artemis II moon mission, Jeremy Henson.
1: Oh, cool.
0: Is going to be here at the Indy 500, and I think they're going to take him around the track, and, you know, you can pump your fist and wave your cap, chant USA, all that kind of stuff. The USA chant, by the way, like, it's one of my favorite things about the Indy 500. It's just such a big dose of Americana. Like, you'll hear it randomly throughout the race, especially when they're doing the ceremonial stuff. But when you're leaving, and if you've ever had to walk, like, underneath that tunnel to exit, like, you hear the deafening USA! USA chant.
1: That then followed a distant second, show us your boobs.
0: That too.
1: Okay.
0: That
1: show too. Us your boobs.
0: We are rolling here at Carb Day. We're inside because the rain is coming down here right now at the Motor Speedway. But we're going to bring you as much coverage as we can. We're going to tell you about some of the things we've seen this morning, some of the things we've seen this afternoon, and we got a lot of special guests. So stick around. Let's have some fun. This is the Hammer and Nigel Show.
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6: She's stepping down. We've got a cloudy sky, still rain in the area too. 65 in the Circle City. I'm Jarrett Lewis. Here's what's trending at 3:32. The country's top intelligence official is stepping down next month.
7: The Director of National Intelligence, Tulsi Gabbard, is resigning, she says, to be with her husband, who was diagnosed with an extremely rare form of bone cancer. Gabbard says her last day is expected to be June 30th. Her tenure as DNI has been marked by declassifying millions of pages of government files on the assassinations of President Kennedy and his brother, former Attorney General Robert Kennedy. She also released files she says shows Obama administration officials politicized intelligence about Russian election interference.
6: Fox's Jared Halpern reporting. New chairman of the Federal Reserve, Kevin Warsh, being sworn in today during a ceremony at the White House. The Labor Department says grocery store prices rose 0.7% from March to April and 2.9% in April compared to the same month a year ago. Senate Minority Leader Chuck Schumer says Americans have had it with the high prices.
8: Everything's costing more these days, and Donald Trump has caused a lot of it and is doing nothing about the rest of it.
6: Fuel prices have soared too due to the war in Iran and the backup in the Strait of Hormuz. And the racing world is in mourning following the tragic death of two-time NASCAR Cup Series champion Kyle Busch, who passed away Thursday at the age of 41. The news coming ahead of the 110th running of the Indianapolis 500 on Sunday. One fan attending this weekend's race spoke about Busch's impact.
9: He really, I think, sparked a lot of people's intention of what NASCAR especially is like, but also what motorsports in general is like.
6: His specific cause of death is not yet public, but multiple reports say Busch was testing in a racing simulator on Wednesday and became unresponsive. His family released a statement earlier in the day Thursday announcing that he would not be competing in this weekend's Coca-Cola 600 in Charlotte after being hospitalized with a severe illness. He died Thursday afternoon. It's 3:34. Traffic and weather coming in 1 minute.
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6: All right, another check of traffic. Back over to Matt Baer.
28: Yeah, Jarrett, looking at inbound 65, stop and go from MLK down to the south split. That's a 19-minute delay. Northbound 65 from the south side slows Raymond up to Washington because of construction. Eastbound 70 delay, 5 minutes hard to get to the south split. South side, eastbound 465, stop and go from I-69 over to Emerson Avenue. That is a 19-minute delay. On the west side, southbound 465, slow in pockets from I-65 down to West 10th Street. And inbound 69 delayed 4 minutes from 106 to 465. 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
6: The forecast from the American Standard Cooling Weather Center.
12: Chance for rain continues overnight with lows in the upper 50s. And for tomorrow, there is an early shower chance, but most of the rainfall moves out by midday, highs in the mid-70s. I'm Fox 59 meteorologist Amber Hardwick for 93 WIBC.
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13: They didn't start as one country. 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
13: 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It was decided, quietly, colony by colony, in meeting rooms that history mostly forgot.
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15: The checkered flag is out. Goodyear makes a move. Little Al wins by just a few tenths of a second. Perhaps the closest finish in the history of the Indianapolis 500.
1: My name is Nigel. Jason Hammer is here live out at Carb Day. Unfortunately, we're not outside near the concert venue. We are inside the media center because it's raining, but we do have a very special guest joining us.
0: Like, I get so jacked up hearing that audio because I'm a race fan. I'm a kid that grew up in Indy.
1: Could imagine.
0: Al, do you get tired of it? Al,
16: never, never. We're always on the winning end of that call.
0: Two-time champion Al Unser Jr. joins us here on the Hammer and Nigel Show. How you doing, man?
16: Doing very well, thank you. Yeah, all is well.
1: When weather, we had to call an audible today, all right? We were going to be outside near where everybody was walking towards the concert. That doesn't mean anything's canceled or anything. It just means we can't have all this expensive equipment outside.
16: Right.
1: Like, when you were in your race car, when you were on the track, like, what kind of mindset do you have to have when something like this happens, like, in terms of weather?
16: Yeah, well, you know, just like in the race unfolds, and you can have a starting strategy, but you can only have that strategy for like the first five laps or until the first stop. And then you got to just play it as it comes, and you got to adapt and adopt and all that kind of stuff. And so that's with any race that you run. So, you know, like the start of the races, if you're kind of mid-pack in the start, you just hope the guys around you are going to behave themselves going into one. And then from that point forward, you just got to play audibles like what you're talking about and just react to the changes in the track, the weather, the accidents, the yellows, all that kind of stuff. And so, you know, you can only plan that you hope everybody takes care of themselves getting through the first couple corners.
0: Al, we asked Mario this about a year or two ago. It's like, all right, look, you've been retired for a while. Mm-hmm. If somebody came to you and said, all right, we got a situation here. Our driver got sick. We need somebody to put a car in the show.
16: Right?
0: Do you think you still could? Like,
16: no.
0: How much time would you
1: Come on.
16: I don't even think about that, okay? You know, the only time that I miss it, okay, is when I'm here at the Indianapolis Motor Speedway. They're playing back home again in Indiana. They get in the cars. They say, drivers, start your engines. And then they pull away from the grid, and I look, and I go, man, I wished I was out there. And then they do their parade laps, and then they come around and they go for the green, and they all go charging into turn one. I go, I'm glad I'm not out there.
0: You don't want any part of three wide coming out of 1 at 2:30?
16: No, not at all. That, from that point, I go, okay, now I made the right decision.
1: Are things different? Like, name one thing that's different now. I'm sure you could name 10 different things that's different now that maybe you wish you had back in your day. What do they have now that you didn't have back when you were in the heyday?
16: The number one thing is the reliability of the cars.
1: Mm.
16: You know, when back in my day, our engine rebuilds were every 550 miles. Our engines, all through the season, they did not run over 550 miles. Today's engine runs 2,500 miles.
0: Wow.
16: Between rebuilds. Okay, and so
1: incredible.
16: You very rarely see today engines failing. Okay, you know, it's probably something else on the car that made it happen. But as far as engine failures, no, there's not any. And then also in the gearboxes, you know, I had a manual shift where I shifted it myself. And today,
1: wow,
16: it's electronic paddles.
1: Yeah.
16: And so that increased the reliability of the transmission. So, you know, just I wished I had these days' reliability of the cars. And then, I mean, Michael Andretti and myself, we've talked about this. If we had this kind of reliability, we would have won a lot more races, both of us.
0: And you won a crap ton of races.
16: You know, yeah, we won our fair share. But still, you know, it was those failures, the mechanical failures, that stopped us from winning more.
0: Al Unser Jr. with us here on the Hammer and Nigel show. You bring up Michael. You and Michael have each had individual seasons where seemingly you were winning every week. At least it felt
16: right
0: like that. You
16: yep
0: guys had great, you know, yep, individual seasons. It kind of feels like we're seeing Alex Palou on one of those generational
16: yes
0: type runs
16: yes
0: right now. Do you see a lot of similarities?
16: Absolutely. You know, the team's hitting on all eight cylinders. Alex is hitting on all eight cylinders. Everything, no matter what you decide to do to the car, whether it's the engineer or Alex or both of them, it makes the car go faster. There's not, you know, and so the year that I had was 1994, where we won 8 out of the 16 races. You know, I believe
1: wow
16: Michael Andretti's year was 1991, where he won 8 races that season. And so it's just to a point where, you know, you want to change the front springs, yeah, let's do it. And you get out there and the car goes faster. It just falls that way. You know, another way of putting it, the ball bounces your direction, and so that's
0: luck
16: that's
0: coming to
16: year
0: play, because it seems like
16: absolutely
0: luck always goes into the big time teams.
16: Absolutely,
0: like, how does luck always happen to Penske and Ganassi?
16: Well, you know, Rick Gallus, my car owner who owned the Valvoline team, he always said you make your own luck. In other words, you prepare to go out there, and as long as you prepare the best you can to your ability, then on race day, all you have to do is just go execute what you prepared. And so that's the kind of year that I feel that Ganassi's having with Alex.
1: No matter your starting position, I'm talking specifically at the Indy 500, can you win this thing no
16: yes
1: matter where
16: you
1: start on the grid?
16: Proof of it is my dad in 1987. I think he started 20th or 21st.
1: Wow.
16: And so, yeah, I mean, you can do it. You can do it from anywhere. This race is, if you're in it, you can win it. That simple.
0: How competitive was the old man out on the track? Like, because we talked to Bobby and Graham mm-hmm this past week. Now, they never went, you know, head-to-head
16: with each other
0: out
16: right
0: there.
16: Right.
0: Age difference there. But you were out there mixing it up with your dad.
16: Yeah,
0: how was
16: yeah
0: it?
16: He was super competitive. Are you kidding? It's like all of a sudden he stood up in the seat when I came around, you know, but yeah, I mean, he was a great race car driver, and he showed it. He proved it, you know. Another example of where you start really doesn't matter.
1: Mm-hmm.
16: Scott Goodyear in 1992 started 33rd.
0: Yep.
16: And he lost by inches.
1: Mm.
0: Now we lost the U, so we're
16: well,
0: okay with that.
16: We're okay with that. But
1: I forgot I
16: mean,
1: about where he started.
16: He started 33rd, dead last.
0: Does weather play into this? Because that year it was super cold. You know, we've seen, you know, snow flurries on race day in the past. We've also seen it really hot. Talk to me about how the weather affects the Indianapolis Motor Speedway.
16: Yeah, the weather's going to be a big deal. You know, so. You know, I really don't know what to say. You know, when it gets hot, it gets slippery. When
0: does it change throughout the race?
16: When it today's cars, no.
0: Okay.
16: The tire, the Firestones, the technology, and those things are just immaculate. They're great. They go from full tanks to empty tanks. The car doesn't really change a lot in balance. Most of that, besides the tire technology, it's the amount of fuel they carry. When I was racing, I carried 40 gallons of fuel. Today, they only carry 18 gallons of fuel. So their car, from full tank to empty tank, doesn't really change an awful lot, where mine did.
1: So my question, okay, I'll reverse the question I asked you earlier. Is there something the drivers of today, you know enough drivers today, is there something that the drivers of today wish they had that is no longer available to them when you were driving?
16: I don't think so, to be honest with you. No.
1: Nothing?
0: The fear of A.J. Foyt punching them in the face.
16: Well, maybe that. But as far as the cars, no. These cars are super safe. They're super reliable. And so, no. I mean, you know, they're in there. Maybe, you know, thinking about it, everybody drives the same car, the Dallara. Everybody has the same wings, the same downforce, all that kind of stuff. In my day, there was the March, the Lola, the Penske. I won in a Galmer. And so, you know, the cars were different, and so they would change as the race went on.
0: Last thing here before we let you go, I want to be respectful of your time. Two-time winner Alan Sir Jr. with us. Like, when you walk around here and people yell at you, you don't know what Indy means. Like, that's got to feel cool, right? Because that was your line, and it felt like that was, it felt like it was organic. That wasn't anything planned, was it?
16: No, that was totally organic. I don't even know how I answered it, okay? Because Jack Arute asked me a question that was just so open-ended, you know, and I just went, the only thing I could think of was, you know, you just don't know what Indy means. It just, it's everything, you know, and I had come close to winning it in 89, and it slipped away from me, and so, you know, I dreamed about this since I was like 8 years old to be at Indy and just to run in the Indy 500, not win, and then it became a dream to win the Indy 500, and it took me a long time to do it. It took me 10 years to do it. And so, it was a long time coming.
0: Well, I'll tell you what, I better let you go, because I know you and Nigel want to talk about Exercise Inc. workouts.
16: Yeah, that's right.
0: You
16: guys do those together. Exercise Inc. is awesome. Yes, it is.
1: Yeah, I'll do the Exercise Inc. We don't do it together, but yes, we are Exercise Inc. members for sure.
16: It's a fantastic.
1: And Bo Raley has a great outfit there, doesn't he?
16: Yeah, it really does.
1: I walk out of there sore as... I mean, like...
0: Careful.
1: Sorry. Never mind. it's really safe, but it'll put you through the you through the ringer.
16: 20 minutes once a week. You don't even break a sweat, but it definitely makes you sore. Like, I'm sore the next day.
1: Yes.
16: Not so much that day, but next day.
1: And the next day and the day after.
16: Dang, okay. So, Bo does a great job.
0: Al, great to see you, man. You look great. You look like a million damn dollars. And
16: we look
0: forward to seeing you out on Sunday when they have the winners and all that kind of stuff going on, man.
16: Yep.
0: Good to see you.
16: We'll be
0: you.
16: Out there. Thank you so much for having us.
0: The Hammer and Nigel Show.
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0: All right, Matt Bear, what's going on?
28: Inbound 65, delayed 19 minutes. That's from MLK down to the South Split. Eastbound 70, stop and go from Harding Street into the South Split. And then on the south side, eastbound 465, now delayed 15 minutes from I-69 over to Arlington Avenue. On the west side, southbound 465, stop and go before 65 down to West 10th. Inbound 69, a six-minute delay from 106 to 465. East side, southbound 465, 11 minutes on the delay from 70 to 74. 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
0: Right now, we are looking at 65 at the American Standard Cooling Weather Center. Went a little long with Al Jr.
1: He was awesome.
0: But you got a two-time 500 winner.
1: I know.
0: You let him ride. You let it ride. That was awesome. I got a photo posted of our chat with Al there on our Twitter and Facebook, at Hammer and Nigel. All right, when we come back, the most important forecast of the year. Jim O'Brien of Fox 59 will join us. That's next on the Hammer and Nigel Show.
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6: Coming up in 2 minutes from the Price Point Comfort Mitsubishi Electric Studios, the status of a deputy in northern Indiana shot early this morning. What happened to an Army veteran doing DoorDash this week on Indy's north side? And could Slaw Dog go back-to-back in the Weenie 500 at the Indianapolis Motor Speedway? We'll tell you in a few minutes. Those stories and more after Fox News. 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
11: The president hits the road. I'm Lisa Brady, Fox News. Those chants in Suffern, New York, north of New York City, where President Trump is slamming policies in Democrat-led states, saying they're driving companies away.
21: They have jobs and they have money and they're leaving and nobody's stopping them from leaving.
11: Senate Minority Leader Chuck Schumer.
27: Everything's costing more these days, and Donald Trump has caused a lot of it and is doing nothing about the rest of it.
11: Pointing back to the president, who says he inherited high prices from the Biden administration and has made progress. As peace talks with Iran continue, Secretary of State Marco Rubio telling reporters,
29: there's been some progress. I wouldn't exaggerate it. I wouldn't diminish it.
11: He's been meeting with NATO counterparts in Sweden, focusing in part on reopening the Strait of Hormuz and saying a plan B is needed if Iran decides to keep the critical waterway closed, charging tolls.
30: Another big topic on the agenda today is President Trump's decision overnight to forward deploy 5,000 U.S. troops to Poland. This after pulling that same number back from Germany just a short time ago.
11: Fox's Jillian Turner in Helsingborg, Sweden. A fourth Trump cabinet member is leaving, this time for personal reasons. Director of National Intelligence Tulsi Gabbard says her husband has been diagnosed with a rare form of bone cancer, and her last day will be June 30th. Just getting word, a man deported last year to his native El Salvador no longer faces human smuggling charges. A federal judge in Tennessee tossing out the criminal case against Kilmar Abrego Garcia, ruling the government would not have charged him without his successful lawsuit challenging that deportation as a violation of a previous judge's order. Another record day for the Dow. Up 294 points at the bell and finishing at 50,579. 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
10: 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On the go.
6: Fighting for his life. Cloudy and raining. There will be showers into the early morning hours, too. 63 now in Indianapolis. I'm Jarrett Lewis. Here's what's trending at 4:02. A LaPorte County deputy remains in critical condition after being shot at Franciscan Health in Michigan City. Investigators say Deputy John Samuelson was helping a stranded driver from Chicago earlier this morning. His name, Sherrod Grafton Jr.
12: It makes us feel angry. This is a senseless shooting that didn't have to take place. Our officers and the deputies from LaPorte County Sheriff's Department and all over the state of Indiana and Illinois risk their lives every day. This officer thought he was helping the stranded motorist.
6: According to Indiana State Police Sergeant Glenn Fifield, Grafton shot the deputy three times. He's now in custody. The ER remains on ambulance bypass, but walk-ins are still being accepted. An Army veteran is hurt after being shot Thursday while delivering something. Robert Galt was finishing his last delivery on DoorDash at an apartment complex on Indy's North Side when two people ambushed him and then shot him. He says the bullet went in through his jaw and came out through his nose. Who steals catalytic converters off of school buses?
13: That's the question on the minds of many people in the Beech Grove school system, because someone stole catalytic converters from all of their school buses overnight. I'm John Herrick. So that means the district could not provide any transportation on Friday. Classes still went on as normal, but kids who could not get to school were allowed to have an excused absence. John Herrick, 93 WIBC Mobile News.
6: And the Oscar Mayer Pit Stop Challenge being called due to inclement weather at the track. Some of the matchups did happen, but then the rain came in. The Oscar Mayer Weenie 500, though, that race did get in with New York Dog crossing the Yard of Brats first after two laps, but the fans, they weren't all too pleased.
14: The crowd are on their feet and furious. I have never seen a winner be more disrespected at the Speedway than the New York Dog.
6: Fox Sports' Will Buxton with the reaction there. New York Dog beat out Chili Dog to be top dog. You're 1 minute away from traffic and weather. It's 4:04.
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19: Yeah, Jarrett, well, south side, westbound 465 approaching I-65. It is a crash, and it's blocking three left lanes. It looks like multiple vehicles involved here. And some sort of substance has spilled all over the interstate, some sort of yellow. And right now, again, three left lanes are blocked. We're stopped at Emerson Avenue for a six-minute delay. The yellow got over the interior barrier wall, so the left lane is blocked eastbound 465 again. This just to the west of the I-65 interchange, and that's causing a delay here. The eastbound direction past South Meridian Street, a 21-minute delay there. Eastbound 70 stop from Belmont into the south split. That's a 7-minute delay. Inbound 65 stop and go MLK to the south split, a 19-minute delay. East side southbound 465 stop and go 7274, a 13-minute delay. 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
6: And now the forecast from the American Standard Cooling Weather Center.
0: The activity ramps up this afternoon with a chance for scattered showers and a few rumbles of thunder. We'll see a high at 66 degrees. Chance for rain continues overnight with lows in the upper 50s. I'm Fox 59 meteorologist Amber Hardwick for 93 WIBC.
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20: 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My name is Nigel.

0: Hey, but, I appreciate man, that. Hey,
1: this
0: I gotta
1: is a
0: be
1: big
0: honest.
1: One.
0: My daughter. I gotta be honest. My daughter graduates at 6 o'clock tonight up in Westfield, so that's where I'm at right now. But I found time for you guys tonight. Yeah,
1: I appreciate the heck out of you squeezing us in, and congratulations,
0: absolutely,
1: by the way. Enjoy every minute of it, man. That being said, no pressure, but it's the biggest forecast each year in the city of Indianapolis.
2: Pressure.
1: Race day. Are we going to get this thing in?
0: Well, if you talk about statistics in the terms of what, how many races have we not got in a full day with the Indy 500? What, three? Three that we didn't get in? So I feel like we're going to get it in, but I also feel like there is going to be a rain chance out of the track. So, I mean, that's kind of where we're at right now. I think we'll be able to get it in. Will we get the full 200? That's the big question. I think we'll get 101 in, definitely, but there is going to be at least a rain chance in or around or on the track at some point, maybe late morning and into the early afternoon. And then there's actually a front that drops in. I mean, it's a dirty pattern right now across the Ohio Valley. I mean, you can see how it played out today. You know, cloudy skies, cool conditions. We, you know, the rain did hold off. I was thinking maybe 1:30, 2 o'clock. It got to the track at, what, 3? So, you know, that's kind of where we're at right now for the weekend. I think tomorrow looks really dry for most of the afternoon. But then going into race day, not that it's a washout, but there's going to be a rain chance now. It looks like maybe mid-morning, another chance in the afternoon. So if we can bypass that shower chance early on Sunday morning, keep the track dry, and then race against that next system that comes in by Sunday afternoon, you know, I think that window's there. I mean, you know the guys out there. They're going to work their asses off to make sure that track is good and running. So I think we get it in. I don't know if we're going to get the full 200. We're definitely have to contend with at least a shower chance on Sunday. That's where I'm at right now. I mean, we're still, you know, 36 hours out before things really start to crank up. So that's kind of where our forecast is holding for now, guys.
2: I know, and Hammer, we were talking about, you know, are we going to get the entire race in? We were talking about rain today on Carb Day. You guys, Jim, what you do with your job over there at Fox 59, the meteorology, meteorologist, it's pretty accurate. I mean, you could pretty much tell. I mean, we all knew, like you said, that the weather today was coming in at 3 o'clock because we were going to be broadcasting outside. We were going to be broadcasting towards the big stage where Switchfoot and Cannon Crows were playing. But the technology now is such that you use that it's pretty damn accurate in terms of timing and severity, right?
0: Yeah, I mean, we definitely, with the technology, I've been doing this for about 30 years now. The way that the computer models, these high-resolution computer models, the amount of models that we can look at in a morning, the raw data, I mean, everything has really advanced itself. But when you get to something like a spotty shower chance, I mean, it could be raining up in, you know, Lebanon and maybe a shower down in Edinburgh. But nothing out at the track. That's kind of what we're thinking early on Sunday. By Sunday afternoon, I think we'll definitely have a more broader area of rain chances coming in. So it's all about that little window. I know it sounds stupid, the window of opportunity. That's the one thing. I can't time this type of system out because they're going to be so dotted in the area. You know, I mean, even go back to last year. We had that one little brief little cell that started right before the race. And I was like, they need to get out there and dry the track real quick. Just halt this thing for about 30 minutes. It's a very light mist. Let them blow off the track and then get the race underway. Well, we got the race underway before we even dropped the green flag. We had an accident. So, and then the rest of the day was fine. That's kind of where we're at on this type of system. These things are going to be so, you know, erratic on where they develop that we might get a heavy downpour up in Frankfurt. We may not see a drop out at the track, but right now, I feel like certainly by the afternoon, we're going to have a chance, certainly at the track. It's that little mid-morning issue that I'm a little bit worried about. If we were to get rain, maybe a quick little downpour at 10 o'clock, 11 o'clock in the morning, then we got to dry the track out. You know, it's just we're going to be up against the wall. So I'm hoping this little shower chance on Sunday morning doesn't develop and that we're more worried about the afternoon stuff kind of coming in, if that makes any sense to you guys.
1: 100%. Look, man, we appreciate your time. You're dealing with, like, dad stuff. You're dealing with grown-up stuff here, so we're going to let you go.

0: But we look forward to you joining us from time to time. And, man, maybe we need to get you up here for a beer sample Friday once in a while.
1: Man, I would love to do that, guys. I love your show. I just, you know, I have been up against the wall. May's crazy, you know, with the weather and, of course, graduations. My daughter's a senior. It's just been a wild time. But, man, I would love to join you guys on the show. I really appreciate you guys reaching out to me today.
2: What's the daughter's plans post-high school?
1: Well, she's heading to IU just like her sister. Her sister is going to be
2: there
1: a senior there, and we got another one going to IU. And as a Kentucky boy, let me just tell you, it's tough. But IU has grown on me. IU has grown on me. And last year didn't hurt at all, to be honest with you.
0: Yeah, I got it. Hey, man, have a great night tonight. Enjoy time with the family, and we'll talk soon.
1: All right, boys. Take care now.
0: You got it. That's Jim O'Brien, a Fox 59 meteorologist. That's not the most optimistic forecast that I've heard for Sunday night. And I was kind of hoping Jim would say, oh, it's going to be fine. You know what? Everybody else is wrong. Sunshine and 80.
2: And the other thing, yeah, I know, exactly. And the other thing is, I mean, I was saying the same thing about today as well. You know, everybody was saying, and yeah, no, it's going to start raining at about 3 o'clock, and you guys are going to be doing the show from the inside. By the way, Switchfoot is on stage right now. They haven't canceled the concert or anything like that, the Carb Day concert, and Counting Crows will be coming out later. But they had to bring us inside here to the media center where we're all cramped and smelling each other's breath and farts. And, we were hoping to be outside with everybody else.
0: Smelling but their breath and farts. Matt Baer is standing by in the WIBC Traffic Center. Matt, is the rain playing havoc on the roads?
3: Oh, yeah. Big time. And this is on the south side, Hammer. Nigel, just happened about 10 minutes ago. Westbound 465 crash blocking three left lanes. And this crash has spilled yellow paint all over the interstate. So we are stopped all the way back to Arlington Avenue and then some for 44-minute delay. Now this paint got over the barrier wall and onto the barrier wall. So as you go eastbound 465 on the south side, avoid the left lane after I-65 or your car will be yellow. Traffic is stopped back to Harding Street for a delay of 26 minutes. Westbound 70 stop and go. Emerson Avenue into the north split. Inbound 65 jams. MLK to Meridian. And on the west side, southbound 465 stop and go from 71st down to Crawfordsville Road. 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I'm Matt Baer. Follow us for instant traffic updates at WIBC Traffic.
0: Rain and 65 at the American Standard Cooling Weather Center. Do us a favor. 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We are inside the media center at IMS in Pagoda Plaza. I wish we were outside, but if you walked outside right now, you'd probably wish you were inside, and that's why we're doing this. 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Even if you don't like us, give us a charity like. It's race weekend. It's Memorial Day weekend.
2: Donation.
0: Donation. Yeah. That's what it is. It's a donation
2: like.
0: Of a like. 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More Hammer and Nigel next.
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0: And we really want to thank the folks that are making this possible today. 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So thank you guys. Again, I wish we were outside, but then if you go outside, you're going to say, hey, I kind of wouldn't mind being inside right now because the rain and the wind are coming down. But Men's Health Solutions, you guys rock, and check them out online. Is this anything? 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The Chips folks, Nige.
2: Yes.
0: They released a video of Britney Spears' DUI arrest back in March. When they asked her to get out of her car, she offered to make them lasagna and take a dip in her pool.
2: Oh,
0: take a listen.
2: Wow.
20: While we're talking, can you turn the vehicle off?
21: No, can I go follow you up there so I'm not on the street with all these people?
20: What if we have you get out of
21: my baby's right down there in a hotel room, please?
20: Here, how about this? What if we have you get out of the car, we'll put you in one of our cars, and we'll drive around the corner so we're somewhere that there's a bunch of people driving by?
21: Oh, I don't want to get in your car, sir. You can come to my house. I'll make you food and lasagna or whatever you want. Well, I have a pool. My babies are coming to my house tonight.
20: Please get out of the car.
9: Yeah, that's something for sure, and I bet her lasagna is good. Unless that's a euphemism for something I'm not currently alluded to.
0: My God.
9: Currently alerted to. But I bet Britney Spears makes a hell of a lasagna for sure. Yes, this is something. Could it be considered bribery? Like, if you offer to make the officer lasagna, like, it's one thing if you offer something lewd, but if not, you know what, it's another thing if you just offer lasagna. So, yes, I would say this is something, and I would like to taste it, actually.
0: Lasagna and a dip in the pool?
9: Right.
0: I mean, I'll take either one, but
9: either one.
0: Parlay that together, yeah. That's a win-win. joining us here inside the media center at IMS and Pagoda Plaza, the governor of the great state of Indiana, Governor Mike Braun, joins us. How are you, sir?
17: Before we get started, where's the beer?
9: It's not allowed in here.
0: We're not allowed to have it in the media center,
17: gotcha.
0: But we have it in the media center. I feel like if anybody could get us out of trouble for doing that, it'd probably be you.
17: I'll pardon you.
0: Thank you. We appreciate that. Governor, again, this isn't going to be one of those chats where we're going to beat you up over this or that. It's the Indy 500, it's Memorial Day weekend, it's the world's largest one-day sporting event. As the governor, I'm sure you want to enjoy this event, but at the same time, there's got to be a lot of pressure to keep this thing safe and, you know, everybody feels good about going to the race and going home from the race.
17: So, the logistics are a little easier when you're being driven around, when they can put the red and blues on and get you through.
9: Sure, been there, done that.
17: Yeah, but the effort to secure all of this. I remember when we were trying to get President Trump to come in, that would have taken another 2 to 3 weeks of prep. And the security already, when you're the biggest sporting event in the world, you got to think about this as a city the size of Fort Wayne is coming in to our town here. That's not an easy task. So that starts really early, and it's been safe. And you want it to stay that way so that everybody has a great time. So, yeah, it's a big effort.
9: Tell me about how many other governors from how many other states have hit you up for tickets. Like, do you get hit up for tickets? Like, can I come sit with you in your suite, Governor?
17: So it was interesting. I was just earlier with who was a lieutenant governor from California with Ronald Reagan. And owns a record company, Curb Records. And this is interesting because when I was coming in, I think in 24 to be at the race, we're having traffic problems. So I'm getting out of the vehicle and trying to see if I could unjam the traffic jam. So he's there, introduces himself. He said, I think, aren't you Senator Braun running for governor? I said, yeah, but I need to get to this place. So he actually had his vehicle poked out into the road and then let us get behind him. And he's the guy that owns the largest independent record company called Curb Records. And I know you guys are music fans. And
9: sure.
17: So I met him. And the kind of people you meet being here has just been unbelievable.
9: I bet.
17: So,
0: Governor Mike Braun with us. Just a couple more minutes left here. I know you got to make the rounds and do some things.
17: I'm just going to see my buddy that has a 77 GMC motorhome right in the prime parking spot at the American Legion on Georgetown.
0: Nice.
17: So that's all I got to do, and then we're going to go eat at Dawson's down at Speedway.
9: Dawson's, oh yeah, you don't want to miss that.
0: You're doing it up, man. Yeah, You're doing the local thing. One more thing on, like, the security.
17: Yeah.
0: And again, I've always said, as somebody that's had to be at the track on race day morning at like 3 o'clock in the morning before, setting up race day morning broadcast, being part of race day morning broadcast, you really, the average person, doesn't know all of the security that goes in to securing that joint. The stuff that the public doesn't know that is working to keep this thing safe, it's unbelievable. And I just want to give a hat tip to all the law enforcement that's working overtime, working a holiday weekend,
9: yes,
0: to make sure this thing goes off without a hitch.
17: Yeah, they are on full duty. State police, obviously, the biggest event that they'll contend with each year. And think about it, it's basically every year, it's the race, and you don't hear about any of the stuff that could happen. So I just can't, because I know now how much it takes, because I've seen the inside view of it. even when we're wanting to get the president in, and I think he will. I mean, they're going to do a race
9: around.
17: Yeah, we've
9: got to get him in here.
1: Yeah.
17: So it'll be interesting. I remember when they were talking about doing it in D.C. I thought, will that really happen? Well, Schumer then is talking about, no, it can't be in front of the Supreme Court building. I lived right next to it for 3 years, so they have to move it a block back. I mean, that's going to be an event.
0: You mean Schumer was a pain in the ass? When did, when did that start, Governor? Come on. That's not the Chuck Schumer that I know.
17: No, yes. Let's just say yes. But that's going to come off, and then that'll be a big security deal. And can you imagine actually having a race through D.C.?
9: It's going to be so cool.
17: Yeah.
1: It is.
17: That, though, will probably be simpler than this because it's a smaller venue, but that'll be high security, too.
0: Well, Governor, we appreciate your time.
9: Thank you,
0: Thank you for coming by, and
17: my
0: have a
17: pleasure.
0: Great Memorial Day weekend.
17: You bet.
0: It's the Hammer and Nigel Show.
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25: A personal matter, still cloudy and raining, 62 now in downtown Indy. I'm Jarrett Lewis. Here's what's trending at 431, brought to you by Moss Roofing. Director of National Intelligence Tulsi Gabbard is resigning.
26: Tulsi Gabbard is resigning effective June 30th because of her husband's recent diagnosis of an aggressive form of bone cancer. This is something that Gabbard says that she cannot continue to manage doing two jobs. So she will continue serving in the role of the Director of National Intelligence, overseeing the CIA, National Security Council, other agencies, but will leave June 30th. Gabbard notified President Trump during a meeting in the Oval Office on Friday. She said, quote, "At this time, I must step away from public service to be by his side and fully support him through this battle."
25: Fox's David Spunt reporting. Kevin Warsh being sworn in today as the new chairman of the Federal Reserve, replacing the outgoing chair Jerome Powell. President Trump congratulating Warsh on his new role and praising him for his experience, adding that he will restore confidence in the Fed. The president also says he wants Warsh to lead an independent Federal Reserve. In brief remarks, Warsh says he intends to fill the role with energy and purpose.
27: "Well, I'm not naive about the challenges we face.
1: I believe, Mr. President, these years can bring unmatched prosperity that will raise living standards for Americans from all walks of life.
25: Warsh is set for his first policy meeting in mid-June. Meanwhile, Powell will remain on the Fed board until a probe into renovation costs at the Fed's headquarters in Washington is concluded. And race fans still trying to process the death of NASCAR champion racer Kyle Busch at the Indianapolis Motor Speedway. This fan described what he'll remember most about Busch.
4: It was just his passion. And I love the passion he shows with his son's career, too, because that's very important. His family is very important to him.
25: The cause of death has not been officially made known. He was found unresponsive while testing in a racing simulator on Wednesday. Busch was not going to race the Coca-Cola 600 this weekend after being hospitalized that day with what the family called a severe illness. He was 41. Now time for your closing bell report on 93 WIBC. Another solid day in the markets. The Dow closing at a new record, adding almost 300 points to 50,579. The S&P 500 picking up 27 points today to 7,473. And the NASDAQ adds 50 points, 26,343. In 1 minute, more traffic and weather, it's 4:33.
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25: Here's another check of traffic this afternoon. Matt Bear.
8: All right, Jared. Southside Atlanta crash westbound 465 approaching I-65. Three left lanes are blocked with this multi-vehicle crash. It has spilled yellow paint all over the interstate. So expect an extended cleanup. Traffic in the meantime stopped past Washington Street. And that comes out at a delay of about an hour and 15 minutes of rerouting is order. Now, if you're coming eastbound 465 on the south side after I-65 at that crash site, there is yellow paint in the left lane, so avoid that. Traffic in the meantime is stop and go back to I-69 for a delay of 25 minutes. Eastbound 70 stomped into the south split from Harding Street. Westbound 70 crash at Meridian. This is downtown, right lane block slow to the south split. Inbound 65 stop and go MLK to Meridian, and westbound 70 jams Emerson Avenue to the north split, a 7 minute delay. 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Stay in your car, in and out in about 10 minutes. 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I'm Matt Bear. Follow us for instant traffic updates at WIBC Traffic.
25: And now the forecast from the American Standard Cooling Weather Center.
11: Rain showers have arrived, but begin to scatter and ease up after midnight. A warmer night with a low temperature hovering close to 58 degrees. For your Saturday, improving. Some lingering showers to start the day. Skies brighten up. High temperatures into the low to mid-70s. From the Fox 59 Weather Center, I'm Chief Meteorologist Brian Wilkes for 93 WIBC.
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0: Come on.
9: My name is Nigel. Jason Hammer is here. We're broadcasting live out of Carb Day out of the Indianapolis Motor Speedway. 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
0: The man that coined the phrase, Barguments, Chicago radio host, and I believe once the Bears move to Hammond, he's going to be the general manager, Dan Bass Levy. How are you?
10: Gentlemen, how are you guys doing? Start your engines.
0: Man, we're having a good time. Again, we got a little rain out here, which has kind of put a damper on some things, but there's nowhere else I'd rather be on the Friday before the Indianapolis 500. Tell everybody what Barguments is.
10: Barguments is probably everything that's going on right around you right now. If you're at a bar, at a barbecue, barbershop, wherever you and your buds kind of get around and tackle life's most interesting and most important questions, like the would you rathers, your Mount Rushmores, your goats, and all that kind of stuff. I made a podcast out of it. I coined the phrase. I bought it, and you can download it anywhere that you get your podcast. There's some YouTube videos of it as well, and a fun Facebook group. But I like to come on here every week and lob one to you guys, and if it's possible, I'd like to throw one your way.
9: Please,
0: let's do it.
10: Gentlemen, if you had to be trapped in a TV show for a month, what TV show are you choosing?
0: So we're trapped in a TV show for a month. So this is kind of like that movie Pleasantville, where Tobey Maguire and Reese Witherspoon go back to like the Mayberry-type town, and they're stuck there for a while.
10: Absolutely.
0: Okay, let me think about this. You get us going first here, Dan.
10: I took a lot of time to think of this one, and the one that I think I'd like to be most would be the Charlie Sheen version of Two and a Half Men.
12: I vow unending fealty to the Sisterhood of the Coven.
13: I did that? Why would I do that?
12: Did you think that all those beautiful women were pleasuring you because of your boyish charm?
13: Well, no, not all of them. I just figured after the first three or four, word of mouth started to spread.
0: That's a pretty solid choice, my friend.
10: I was going to say, a mansion on the Malibu beach, there's nothing but hot, pretty women walking around all day, and Charlie Sheen is leading the charge. I'm in.
0: And you know Charlie's going to have, shall we say, some extracurricular activities happening all the time in that place.
10: All the vices that can be consumed and indulged in every sense of that word, it comes alive. And I can do a month and think that when I got done with it, it was only about a week. I'm fine with that.
0: Can you survive a month? Like, not
9: no
0: because
9: way.
0: It's bad, but because you'll indulge too much in all the activities.
10: Oh, I didn't say I would live to talk about it. I just said I wanted to do the month.
0: Okay, so that's a good one.
9: That's pretty good.
0: Allison, if you were trapped in a TV show and you had to do so for 30 days, what do you want?
14: Well, like we established, a month's a long time, so I was thinking, where is my big cast of characters? And that's none other than The Office. I mean, you could follow anybody in that office for a day and just be entertained. And of course, if Michael Scott's running the place, he's going to have all kinds of training videos and, you know, HR things that he totally takes for granted, like this one on safety training.
15: Hey, guys, listen up. Michael is up on the roof and acting strange.
16: Whoa, what's the situation?
15: I think he's suffering from depression.
18: Come on, hurry up, you guys!
19: My life! Oh, my life!
15: Michael, what's wrong?
19: Everything's wrong! The stress of my modern office has caused me to go into a depression!
15: Depression? Isn't that just a fancy word for feeling bummed out?
19: Dwight, you ignorant slut! Depression is a very serious illness. Over 32,000 people commit suicide every year, according to a 2004 study.
15: Is that the last year the data was available?
19: Yes. My head is in such pain and turmoil.
0: Yes.
29: Hey, check it out. There's a castle over there.
1: Oh my god, there is a castle. He's going to kill himself pretending to kill himself.
14: I rest my case.
10: That is strong. Strong.
0: It's been a big week for The Office on this program.
9: Yes.
0: Yesterday, we had Pam's mom from The Office. She was in studio with Patrick Duffy yesterday, Linda Pearl.
10: I did not know that. That's awesome.
0: It's been a big week for The Office. Nige?
9: I am going to go with, and this is not just because it's my favorite sitcom of all time. It's because I would actually want to hang out with these people. I would spend a month in Seinfeld. Allison, go ahead.
3: See, this should be the show. This is the show.
9: What? A show about nothing.
3: Just talking.
4: Yeah, right.
3: Yeah, I'm really serious. I think that's a good idea.
4: Just talking? Well, what's the show about?
3: It's about nothing.
4: No story?
3: No, forget the story.
4: You gotta have a story.
3: Who says you gotta have a story? Remember when we were waiting for that table in that Chinese restaurant that time? That could be a TV show.
9: And you know what? Here it is. I don't like doing stuff. I don't like doing anything.
0: You've made that perfectly clear in your drunk video coming home from our bowling event.
9: I don't like
3: to go places.
9: I don't like to go places. They didn't do anything except sit in a coffee shop and talk. That's the only problem I have is that they didn't drink. I
10: mean, you also, from time to time, would have a neighbor just barge into your apartment for no reason at all and come up with some goofy scenario that you automatically not need to be very much involved in.
9: Exactly. And here's the thing. Like, I often wonder, like, who I identify with more, who, like, if I had to choose which character I'd be, obviously the choice would be Jerry Seinfeld. But you know what? George is short and stocky and doughy and bald as he was. He got a lot of hot chicks.
0: He could have had Marissa Tomei.
9: Yes. Exactly. Right. So there you go. Seinfeld's mine.
0: All right. I will see Dan's 2.5 Men, Charlie Harper's place on the beach, and I will raise you this. Allison, hit the music.
9: Oh.
0: I'm going Baywatch, baby.
9: Of course you are.
0: For many of the same reasons here, but the weather's going to be perfect.
10: Perfect.
0: It's nothing but hot, buxom broads just running up and down on the beach, bouncing and jiggling and doing all the things that I approve of. And really, there's not a lot of competition. There's a few young dorks, and then there's David Hasselhoff and his man boobs bouncing up and down the beach. I feel like I could survive 30 days hanging out there. The pickings are slim. The chicks are hot. And by the way, maybe this is just because my mom always thought, Dan, for the longest time, the name of the show was Baywatch. She thought David Hasselhoff's character was Mitch Baywatch. She thought that was his last name. And I don't know why, but I can understand that.
9: Mitch Baywatch.
10: Also,
0: I
10: think if I lived in that show, I think at least 3 times a day I would find myself accidentally drowning just for the mouth to mouth. So I'm with you.
0: Like, the crime doesn't seem like it's too bad there. They're just an occasional drowning, and that's what Mitch Baywatch is there for.
9: That's it.
0: So.
10: That's Mitch Baywatch. I like it. I can get down with that.
0: Any honorable mentions, Dan?
10: Well, I think we knocked off a good chunk of them. A lot of people say Cheers. Cheers is one. You're just sitting at a bar pretty much doing what we are doing right now. So that is definitely one.
0: I see
10: one.
0: In the chat, Beverly Hills 90210. The coupon lady comes with that. We got
10: I might be the old guy in that one, so I'm not sure.
0: We call him Dylan. Claudia comes to us with Fantasy Island. Okay, it's not bad.
10: That's not bad. I can do Diners, Drive-Ins, and Dives all day long and just go up and down in a Camaro with Guy Fieri eating food from every place in the world.
9: True.
0: If somebody wants to be part of more Barguments, where can they go?
10: Download the podcast, check out some videos on YouTube, and there's a Facebook group that is hatching Barguments almost on the hour, every day, all day. Please jump in, join in, start a Bargument, get involved in the Bargument. We love every part of it. Thanks for having me on, guys.
0: Hoosiers Hang Banners has just called me Jason Hammerhoff because that shows Baywatch.
9: I love it.
0: Bass, we'll talk next week, brother. Thank you.
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8: Matt Bear, what's going on?
9: Yeah, fellas, looking at the sound sign crash westbound 465 approaching I-65. And we're down to one lane. Four left lanes blocked. There's yellow paint all over a pickup truck. Paint spilled over the interstate. Traffic stopped. Almost to I-70. Delay coming in at about 2 hours right now. Avoid this delay. Then eastbound 465 after I-65 at the crash site, you have yellow paint on the left shoulder, and that's causing a slowdown back to Harding Street and a delay of 28 minutes. Eastbound 70 stopped. Belmont to the south. What a 14-minute delay. Inbound 65 stop and go from the White River down to the south split, and that comes out at a delay of 38 minutes. West side southbound 465 from West 56th Street to West 10th. That stop and go traffic at a crash in Benford is 65th. 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I'm Matt Bear. 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
8: 64 right now. Got light rain at the American Standard Cooling Weather Center. Coming up a little bit after 5 o'clock, Matt Bear will join us for a much longer segment. So if you are going to go to the race on Sunday, or maybe you're going to a party to listen to the race on WIBC on Sunday, he's going to get you set up with everything you need to know. Indy 500 101 in terms of a traffic perspective with Matt Bear coming up here in just a few minutes. First, because we've been so busy this afternoon,
3: we
8: kind of ran out of time earlier, but we are not going to run out of time now for producer Allison's totally out of context week in review. Allison?
10: I hate you. I can't stand you. You make me want to throw up. My mood didn't change. My mood got worse.
3: The lady stole a bunch of cream pies.
11: Hey, woman! I'm not even really Mr. T!
3: I don't want the kids walking in and seeing me naked. I barely look at myself naked.
12: Now, I get selling drugs.
3: This fugly slut is using your gas money.
12: We're going to be spraying tea all over the crowd, I believe. That's how it's going to work. You're going to need to bring a poncho and a ShamWow to remove all the testosterone.
3: Turn around, sir. Please pull down your pants and expose your buttocks.
12: Because when you think of somebody drinking Schlitz, you think to yourself, that is a sophisticated bastard.
8: Indeed.
3: Hop on there. Pull your pants down, bare ass. We're gonna fax this to the Ayatollah.
10: But boy, Linda, she
3: shut up, Linda.
10: She was fired up, man.
1: Shut up, Linda. So good. Well done, producer Allison.
3: A lot of pulling down of the pants and buttocks talk there. Wow.
1: Well, it's
3: by
1: nice
3: me.
1: Week. We bring out the A material when we know everybody's listening. Real quick, before we hit a break here, one of my favorite clips we've had in the past is when comedian Tyler Fisher called into our show. I love Tyler Fisher, and he did his impression of what Dr. Fauci would say in regards to safety at the Indy 500.
13: If you're going to be outside, I would limit the capacity to about 7 or 8 people. Now, luckily, everybody's alone in these cars, but I would definitely put a mask on the engine, like a larger sort of mask. Throw one on the exhaust pipe, and that way the droplets will be protected. But I would say, best case scenario, stay home and cancel the event.
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20: It'll be over soon. I'm Lisa Brady, Fox News. That's what President Trump just said about the conflict with Iran, predicting oil prices will tumble when it does end, during a speech north of New York City focusing on the economy and saying Democrat policies are bad for business.
21: They are Democrats. You know why? Because their policies are dumb. Their policies are very dumb.
20: Adding they voted against the tax cuts and everything else in his big, beautiful bill.
21: And if they get in, you're going to have open borders again. You're going to have millions of people coming in.
20: The president in Suffern, New York, while Democrats argue people are suffering under the president's policies.
22: Memorial Day might be the kickoff for the summer, but under this administration and Donald Trump, it's a kick to the you-know-what in your family budget.
20: Senate Minority Leader Chuck Schumer rejecting Trump claims of progress. Director of National Intelligence Tulsi Gabbard will step down at the end of June, announcing today that her husband has been diagnosed with a rare form of bone cancer, the fourth cabinet member to leave during the second Trump term. The criminal case against Salvadoran immigrant Kilmar Abrego Garcia is tossed out by a federal judge in Tennessee.
23: U.S. District Judge Waverly Crenshaw granted Abrego Garcia's dismissal motion for what he and his lawyers claimed was a selective, vindictive prosecution. The defendant was accused by the DOJ in a human smuggling case. He was at one point deported to his native El Salvador last year, but the courts ordered the federal government to facilitate his return. Judge Crenshaw, in his study of the evidence, said if Abrego Garcia had not successfully challenged the deportation, the prosecution he threw out would not have been brought.
20: Fox's Grinnell Scott. The government says Abrego Garcia entered the U.S. illegally and still wants to deport him to a third-party country. 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
17: Critical at the hospital. 61 and cloudy with some light rain in Indy. Temperatures will be in the low 60s tonight with more rain expected into the morning hours. I'm Jarrett Lewis. It's 5:02. The incident from this morning in Michigan City involving LaPorte County Deputy John Samuelson, as told by Indiana State Police Sergeant Glenn Fifield.
25: The deputy transported the individual and sole occupant to the hospital. Once at the hospital, the officer learned that the subject may have been involved in an earlier criminal incident. The officer returned inside the hospital, where an altercation took place in the emergency room.
17: And then shots were fired. Sergeant Fifield says the suspect was identified as 22-year-old Sherrod Grafton Jr. He was taken into custody after running out of Franciscan Health. He shot Deputy Samuelson three times and is now fighting in a South Bend hospital. Lucky to be alive, that's how an Indianapolis DoorDash driver described surviving a gunshot wound to the head. Ryan Hedrick has more.
26: If it was like 2 inches over here, you know, any of this, that would have been it.
27: Army veteran Robert Galt told Fox 59 he cheated death when someone opened fire and hit him in the head during an early morning carjacking setup under the guise of a DoorDash delivery.
26: If you're ever in a situation like that, and, you know, you do get hit, don't just lay down and accept it. Keep moving.
27: Galt says the people who tried to steal his car couldn't drive a manual, so he still has it. The shooting happened Thursday near West 71st in Michigan Road. Ryan Hedrick, 93 WIBC, Mobile News.
17: Henry County candidate Randy Howard is pushing for a state investigation into local election board members. Howard says local officials unlawfully threatened him with fines over campaign sign sizes, which are protected under state law. He claims the Secretary of State's office has failed to respond. And the Oscar Mayer Pit Stop Challenge not making it through due to the weather. The track did get the Oscar Mayer Weenie 500 in before the rain came. Will Buxton on Fox Sports calling the race. New York Dog finished the two-lap race first, taking the ketchup crown from Slaw Dog, last year's winner in the inaugural race. Right now, the Carb Day concert going on inside Turn 3, and then it will be Legends Day tomorrow, all leading up to the 110th Indy 500 on Sunday. Traffic and weather together in 1 minute. It's 5:04.
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28: See, the Galaxy crew was amazing. 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
28: And the movers even commented. 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So they really liked it and asked us who we used. And I told them we used Galaxy.
0: We are out of this world.
17: 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Still some red on the screen, Matt Bear.
2: Yeah, this is a tough rush hour, Jared, especially on the south side. We have a crash. It's westbound 465 approaching I-65, and we're down to one lane. Only the right lane, the far right lane, available for travel. It's a multiple vehicle crash. Cars are covered in paint. That's a paint spill and got over onto the eastbound side as well. So right now, westbound before I-65 stopped all the way back to I-70. And that's going to be a 100-minute delay. Also, eastbound 465 after I-65 left shoulder blocked by the paint. And traffic has stopped back to Harding Street for a 19-minute delay. Eastbound 70 from the west side stopped Tibbs Avenue to the south split for an 11-minute delay. Crash northeast side Benford Boulevard at East 65th. And on the west side southbound 465 at stop and go West 56th Street down to West 10th. 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Stay in your car. In and out in about 10 minutes. Get back to your day. I'm Matt Bear. Follow us for instant traffic updates at WIBC Traffic.
17: Here's the forecast from the American Standard Cooling Weather Center.
4: Showers arriving to start the long holiday weekend, but they will scatter later tonight. Some haze, some fog, and a low temperature that hovers close to 60 degrees. It's a warmer night. Saturday will improve. Some lingering showers to start the day, then decreasing rain chances and increasing sunshine. From the Fox 59 Weather Center, I'm Chief Meteorologist Brian Wilkes for 93 WIBC.
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8: Hi, my name is Nigel. Jason Hammer sitting right next to me at Carb Day out of the Indianapolis Motor Speedway. We are presented this show specifically by Men's Health Solutions. A little disappointed we couldn't be outside in the tent next to the stage at the concert where Switchfoot and Counting Crows are playing. We had to come inside of the media center because it is raining, but the concert is going on, and they still have a good crowd out there, Hammer.
1: Dude, we've got like a closed circuit screen of the concert out there.
8: Look, oh, look at that.

0: post-race and all the mud and people waiting in lines for 4 hours. I mean, there's a lot of, we know the 500 is going to be awesome. It's going to be a world-class event like always. But when you have inclement weather, a possibility, things get a little dicey. So that's what I'm looking at. Regardless of when post-race happens, WIBC traffic is going to be there. We have a fantastic team. And yeah, I love doing this. This is my job, my gig. And I believe I have the best gig in the world. So we're really excited about it.
1: It does seem like people the past couple of years have had a tad more, it's been more difficult for them to exit the premises than it has been. And I think it's probably Hammer, and you could speak to this too, maybe just a function of how many people are here physically at out of the Indianapolis Motor Speedway. Am I wrong about that?
0: Yeah, it's... I mean, we had that. People are sometimes stuck in their lots for up to an hour, 2 hours, like on a normal race. But this one that we had, when we had the rain, people were in those lots for about 4 hours, and it was nighttime. And, you know, if you're especially a woman, you might be a little bit more concerned. And there were some things where people were worried about, okay, where are all the people? Maybe we need some more cops around here, that kind of thing. So remember, when you're leaving these lots, whether you're there for 1 hour, 4 hours, or even longer, you're not exactly going to be directed to the direction of your home. I mean, you're going to, the cops are going to push you like towards the less traveled way or in a certain direction. And that's something everybody has to keep in mind. When you come out of these lots, say you're coming out of the lot on the north side of the track, they're probably going to push you up to Lafayette Road. If you're on the south side of the track, one of those lots, they'll probably move you towards Holt Road or Tibbs Avenue or I-70. And that may not be the exact way you normally get home. So just some patience are going to be required, and people that are driving there, when you buy your ticket, they bought their ticket, you know, an airplane. It's going to be one of those things where people are going to have an expectation. You're just going to have to take your time, man. Just take your time, be patient, and take it all in.
2: Right. Matt, loaded question here, but if somebody's listening that is driving and parking at the Indianapolis 500 this weekend, whether that's, you know, an official spot inside the speedway or adjacent to it, or maybe they're trying to find somebody's yard or driveway, what time do you recommend they leave their house to get to the speedway so they see all of the festivities?
0: I'm leaving at 4:30 a.m., and I live downtown. And the reason is this. You said all the festivities. I want to hear the cannon. I want to be a part of every single
2: thing. Okay, take the cannon out of the equation, because not everybody wants to wake up that early. Okay. Let's say you want to hear the anthem and back home again and all that stuff that starts at, like, noon.
0: I would recommend leaving at 8:30 in the morning. That's what I would do. And then you can take 16th Street, 10th Street, whatever your options are, and that'll give you plenty of time to get there for the beginning of the race and race festivities. It all depends on where you're coming from. And, like, say you're coming up from the south end of the west side, you're coming up Holt Road. Well, there's going to be a Holt Road closure on northbound of Washington Street, so that's going to be a diversion. Some of these big-time streets, like Georgetown Road, 16th, they don't go down until noon, but everything else is going to be congested. And the term is gridlock. When you have all of these city streets, like when one thing happens and all of these city streets are locked up, you just can't move or you're moving slowly. This gridlock is just unprecedented when it happens on race day. So plan accordingly, in a sense. The earlier you leave, and this is what we say all year long, the earlier you leave, the better chance you have of enjoying all the festivities and the race. And I don't want that stress arriving at the track. I don't want to be feeling, man, you know, just completely wired, unable to have a good time for the first hour because I've just been panicking because I think I'm going to be late to the race. Earlier, the better. It's always earlier, the better for this.
1: Talk a little bit about ride sharing and where people need to go. I think Hammer and I were just talking about that before we're getting out of here for Carb Day. Where is there a specific location, a specific lot? Turn one, turn two, turn three. Where do people go if they want to call an Uber?
0: Yeah, that's going to be at 10th and Poco. That's the rideshare drop-off and the rideshare pickup. 10th and Poco, okay, just south of the track there, right there at the Indianapolis Motor Speedway. Now, I love the rideshare option, and honestly, that's what I would be doing, is the rideshare option, because I don't want to drive. I know driving is part of the sport for people, and more power to them, but for me, I want that somebody else taking care of the ride going to and from

0: Indianapolis Motor Speedway. So it's at 10th and Pocal. Now, I always love the shuttle. The shuttle's a school bus. You feel like you're in high school. It's awesome going on to the thing.
1: I love the shuttle, man. The shuttle's awesome. Love the shuttle.
0: And unfortunately, it's sold out. But if you do have shuttle tickets, like, say, the Indianapolis International Airport lot, that's at 1900 High School Road. And then there's a downtown lot just on the southwest end of downtown at Kentucky Avenue. So those are the places you have to go to be able to use your shuttle tickets. And take that shuttle.
2: Did you get your tickets, Hammer?
1: I did.
2: Sorry, I didn't mean to interrupt you, man. No. So you got the shuttle tickets?
1: I am in. I will never not take that shuttle
2: again. It's the best.
1: Because the shuttle is not only do they load a bunch of people on there, they take you through the closures. So you can go through the areas that are blocked off. The police open it up for you if it's like one of the approved shuttles. And Matt, I don't have to tell you, that is like half the battle. Like, you think you're making good time, you get close to the speedway, and then bada bing, bada boom, your road's closed.
0: Absolutely. And we're going to be picking up a lot of those closures as the morning progresses. But the big one that we fight with every year is this, and I mentioned it a little earlier, northbound Holt at Washington Street. If you can shuttle through that, that is fantastic. For the rest of us, for the rest of the people driving, and all of a sudden you're going north on Holt, you're feeling good, you're making good time, and then boom, right there at Washington Street, you're diverted.
2: It happened today to us this morning at Carb Day. Yeah. On a Carb Day, didn't it? Right?
1: Matt, I've never seen a Holt Road blocked off for Carb Day before. And, you know, we have my youngest son driving Nige and I in today, and we go down Holt Road, and we're like, well, son of a you-know-what. So we just have to make a few turns, got right in. But, it's already starting.
0: This is going to be a special kind of traffic this year, and especially since we've come back from COVID. It has gotten marketably busier every single race. And I know we're only talking about two or three, but that doesn't surprise me. We started covering Carb Day about 8:15 this morning because we checked out 16th. And we're like, wow, we're flooded right now. There are just people everywhere. So shutting down Holt Road like that is an indicator that, this may be some unprecedented gridlock that we have coming up on race day. So I appreciate you telling me that. And again, that's something that we're going to be announcing on our race day broadcast, and we're doing it from 6 to 11 here on WIBC.
1: Well, let's get into that, Matt. Before we let you go and get back to the traffic center here, race day, we start early in the morning here on WIBC. Tony Katz, JMV, the entire team, the news team's got us covered. You're going to be in the traffic center. What time can we start getting updates, and what time do you anticipate things start getting very busy as we gear up for the 110th running?
0: Well, last year, I remember, you start to see lines at these ramps. Like Rockville Road, like West 10th, anything there on the west side, you start to see these like goat ropes, you know, stretching back from the ramp for maybe about a quarter mile, then a half mile. That usually happens around 7:30 in the morning. Now, we're going to be giving updates on X before that, long before that. But when we're actually on the air, I would say around 7:30 is when you're going to start seeing these backups to these exit ramps. And that's when you can tell that traffic's really heating up. Of course, Crawfordsville Road is going to be nuts when you're trying to peel off to there. Same thing with anything to the north of Crawfordsville Road, 38th Street, very popular exits. So you start to see these lines and then people trickling in from the downtown area, coming in from the east. You can see West 10th Street get absolutely bananas. Same thing with 16th Street. These delays stretch all the way back to the White River. That's downtown. That's the west end of downtown with IU Indianapolis. And that starts the 10th Street, 16th Street delays usually start around 8:30, 9 o'clock, if I recall correctly. I mean, the monster ones, the ones to go from the speedway all the way back east. So that's when I anticipate things get bad, and that's when we really start kicking into play, and we'll be giving you the delay times and everything else. And again, with those delay times, in this case, they will be estimates because a lot of it depends on when we're closing streets and when we're opening streets. That plays into all of this on Sunday.
1: And Matt, where can we follow? Like, when we get up on race day, some people have WIBC on the radio. They've got the TV on, maybe with the volume down. Maybe they want to get on their phones. Is there a Twitter handle that you are going to be using where people can get the absolute latest?
0: It's at Matt in Traffic, Matt I-N Traffic. That's on X. That's where we'll be posting our up-to-date updates for that matter, and that's when we'll be telling you about the various. We have a team of people out there that's going to be texting me things. I have a lot of sources and people that are going to be helping out with this broadcast, and then we'll just cycle them onto the air and on Twitter. You know, it's a well-oiled machine. We've been doing it at least with me for about a decade now, and it's a privilege, and we seem to get better at it every single year. So I'm
1: nobody
0: excited.
1: Nobody does it better.
0: Thank
1: nobody.
0: You.
1: Nobody thank does you. It better, Matt. We appreciate you, brother. I'm going to let you get back to the traffic center. Again, this Sunday, right here on 93 WIBC, your home of the 110th running. Nobody's got better coverage. Before we get the update on today's traffic from Matt, I wanted to play you a piece of audio here. I just thought this was cool. Adam Carolla, podcaster, comedian, up until a couple years ago, had never been to the Indianapolis 500. Well, he got invited. He got to do the two-seater. And take a listen to how, like, excited he was to be part of that.
3: And I'd never been to Indianapolis, and I'd never, not to 500 at least. I didn't know what the crazy spectacle that the Indianapolis 500 was. So, yeah, just going out on the track, going into the two-seater IndyCar with Mario Andretti, and just going around a track that has 350,000 people surrounding it was quite a thrill. Yeah, it should definitely be on everyone's bucket list.
1: That was from our show a couple years ago, Adam Carolla.
2: You do the two-seat? Have you done it?
1: I've done it.
2: It's incredibly scary. There's a button that you could push to let your driver know that, like, to slow down, and I was seconds away from pushing it. I never did. I never did because, you know, I was trying not to be the that word. But, oh, man, it is intense.
1: You go around those turns, and again, they're only taking you at, 190. Like, that's about the top
2: only.
1: Speed. Only 190. Not the 230, the 235 that these IndyCar drivers do. The G-forces make your head feel like it's going to fly off into the stands. It's unbelievable. Matt Baer, what's going on right now?
0: Guys, on the southeast side, we have a two-hour delay on westbound 465. Here's the deal. Crash approaching I-65, blocking two left lanes. There's a paint spill. Spilled paint, white and yellow, all over the interstate, has us stomped all the way back to Washington Street. Our delay is well over 2 hours now, because included in that delay is a crash on southbound 465 at Brookville Road. Center lane is blocked, so avoid this if you can. Eastbound 70 is stopped from Belmont into the South Split. That's a 10-minute delay. Inbound 65, stop and go from the White River down to the South Split. And on the northwest side, southbound 465, stop and go from West 56th Street down to West 10th. Crash 65th at Benford Boulevard. 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
1: Rain and 64 at the American Standard Cooling Weather Center. 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
9: Are you really okay with this?
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12: 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Are you okay?
13: Yeah, I'm fine.
14: I'm pretty f***ing far from okay.
15: Whoa! Are you okay with this? On the Hammer and Nigel.
16: Okay. Broadcasting live from Car Day out of the Indianapolis Motor Speedway. My name is Nigel. That's Jason Hammer. 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Researchers in Canada, Hammer, working on a robot called Fetch. It helps find misplaced items. It scans the room and keeps track of specific things like keys and things like that. They're hoping it could be a companion robot for people with dementia. But eventually, they think it's something that everyone might want. Are you okay with this?
17: Hell yes, I'm all right with this. Eventually, something everybody might want. I want it now because I lose my keys and wallet all the time. I usually have them in my hand, right? So if I'm going out the door, I've got my keys, I got my wallet, then I'll get in my car, I might set it on my seat. I might set it in the glove box. If I'm coming in the house, I might set it on the table. I might set it in the fridge because I'm a moron. I lose these things all the time. And if you're telling me that I could have a robot that does this, I'm here for it. I understand it's designed for people with dementia, but I'm a moron now. So, yes, I kind of feel like I need this knife.
16: I will say I lose my keys all the time. I purposely put them in the refrigerator next to the lunch that I've made just so I won't forget them, or my wallet for that matter. Probably more my wallet than my keys. I'll put it on my lunch.
17: back when we had offices at the old building.
16: Remember the good old days?
17: How many times have I asked you, can you help me find my keys?
16: Yeah.
17: And about 80% of the time, where were they?
16: Stuck in the door.
17: In the door,
16: right.
17: Yes. Like where I unlocked it and didn't take my keys out. Absolutely.
16: All right, one more here. A poll is asking, if you were falsely accused of a crime, would you prefer the case to be heard and decided by a human jury or an AI chatbot? 75% want a human jury. That leaves 25% with AI. Are you okay with this?
17: No, I'm not okay with this because I can't believe more people don't want the AI chatbot.
16: You think so?
17: I would love to have the AI chatbot. Listen,
16: well,
17: juries
16: jury.
17: Screw things up. They can. Look what happened to OJ. I think we all know OJ probably did it, okay?
16: Allegedly, yeah.
17: Allegedly, but walked, got away with it. I've served on a jury, a high-profile murder trial, and I had a moron in there who was a teacher at Warren Central, somebody that has influence over young minds that just, out of spite, didn't want to abide by the laws of the state of Indiana. And everybody in the jury pool had to yell at him until they changed his mind. And then the judge comes in afterwards,
16: wow,
17: after we get the verdict right, and simply asks, what took so long? So, yeah, absolutely, I am here for the AI chatbot juror. All right, let's break down. Let's have a little look at the news here. And when we come back, we're going to get you up to date on some of the stories of the day and another Tales from the Track.
16: Ooh.
17: We are at the track. It's Carb Day, presented by Men's Health Solutions here. It's the Hammer and Nigel Show, and here's the news.
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13: Releasing the audio. I'm Jarrett Lewis. Here's what's trending now at 5:30. The 911 call made for NASCAR driver Kyle Busch being released after his passing on Thursday. Busch was reportedly in a race simulator when he collapsed and was brought to a North Carolina hospital.
18: I've got an individual that's shortness of breath, very hot, thinks she's going to pass out, and is producing a little bit of blood. Coughing up some blood.
13: The 41-year-old was a two-time Cup champion and a future NASCAR Hall of Famer with 234 victories across all three NASCAR National Series. He leaves behind his widow, Samantha, and their two children. President Trump, with a new chairman of the Federal Reserve as Kevin Warsh, was sworn in today during a ceremony at the White House. But it comes ahead of Memorial Day weekend and as families struggle with the rising cost of groceries and gas. Senate Minority Leader Chuck Schumer says Americans have had it with the high prices.
19: Memorial Day might be the kickoff for the summer, but under this administration and Donald Trump, it's a kick to the you-know-what in your family budget.
13: The president and congressional Republicans are considering cutting federal gas taxes, among other measures to help the pockets of Americans. And the Department of War releasing a second round of unclassified files about UFOs and UAPs. Fox's Jared Pergram has more from Washington.
20: One video comes from a Coast Guard infrared sensor. It shows an object detected in April 2024 flying near a plane in the southeastern U.S. Another video is labeled Syrian UAP, instant acceleration. The Pentagon says this video comes from an infrared military platform and was classified, but lawmakers want more. Now, the Pentagon's office studying UAPs says there's no evidence these videos reveal something from outer space, but it concedes that the military can't explain what's seen in some of the videos.
13: And this release comes after several members of the House advocated for a second release. The Department of War has said that this release is a continuation of their efforts to identify, review, and declassify unresolved UAP-related records. Here's another check of traffic. It's 5:32. Matt Bear.
21: All right, Jared. Southside crash cleanup continues westbound 465 before I-65. Two left lanes are blocked, and traffic has stopped all the way past Washington Street for a delay of about 2 hours. Eastbound 465 now stop and go 31 over to the crash site after I-65. Some rubbernecking happening there. Eastbound 70 delayed 10 minutes. Harding Street to the south split. Inbound 78 minutes. minute delay. Emerson Ave, they went to the north split. Inbound 65, stop and go from MLK down to the south split. West side, southbound 465, slows from I-65 down to West 10th. And on the north side, westbound 465, jams before Keystone Avenue over to Meridian Street. 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I'm Matt Bear. Follow us for instant traffic updates at WIBC Traffic.
13: And now the forecast from the American Standard Cooling Weather Center.
0: Showers arriving to start the long holiday weekend, but they will scatter later tonight. Some haze, some fog, and a low temperature that hovers close to 60 degrees. It's a warmer night. Saturday will improve. Some lingering showers to start the day, then decreasing rain chances and increasing sunshine. A little milder, too, with highs in the middle 70s. From the Fox 59 Weather Center, I'm Chief Meteorologist Brian Wilkes for 93 WIBC.
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16: Yeah, broadcasting live out at Carb Day. My name is Nigel. That's Jason Hammer right over there. Men's Health Solutions bringing you this broadcast. We had to do the show from the media center today as opposed to out next to the concert venue where our tent was going to be, where everybody is still out there right now. They're still having the concert, even though it was raining.
17: The crowd really looks incredible, despite the weather kind of being crappy.
16: Looks like Switchfoot just got off stage, and they're waiting for the Counting Crows. And the big news of the day in terms of national headlines is Tulsi Gabbard stepped down as her role as intelligence director because her husband has health issues, some severe health, I believe involving cancer.
17: Right. Sometimes when somebody says, I'm stepping down to spend more time with family,
16: yeah,
17: they don't really mean it. In this case, this is a very specific situation. Tulsi Gabbard's husband has been diagnosed with a very aggressive form of bone cancer, and it's going to be a very rough couple of months.
16: Ugh.
17: For Tulsi and her husband.
16: Yeah, that's
17: so
16: awful.
17: She's going to be by his side, help him through this recovery process. And she has turned in her notice as the head of the intelligence office. So Donald Trump will now have to find someone else to do that gig. Also, we're trying to get more information on what really led up to the passing of NASCAR legend Kyle Busch.
16: What a tragedy.
17: The Indianapolis Motor Speedway had a big tribute on the scoring pylon overnight last night. It was up again today. Now, the Associated Press is reporting that Kyle Busch collapsed in a Chevy simulator on Wednesday and was transported to a Charlotte hospital. Sources have confirmed that timeline to OutKick and Fox. Also, earlier today, there was audio of the 911 call where Kyle was found unresponsive, was basically complaining of being hot, had passed out, trouble breathing, and that 911 call, I believe TMZ had a copy of that. So,
16: well, I don't want to speculate. I mean, obviously, that sounds something like a cardiovascular issue, but that guy was already an icon of the sport of NASCAR in his early 40s. Young kids, and just a total tragedy, and nobody saw this coming. I don't think you ever really see it coming if you want to, you know, look at the big picture, Hammer, but this was just something that people are still shaking their heads at and will be for a long time.
17: He was a throwback. He was like a NASCAR driver from another era where he would talk trash. He would say inappropriate things on the radio. He would yell at his own crew. He'd be willing to fight you, spin you out. Like, I grew up, you know, when I was a kid, watching Dale Earnhardt and Ricky Rudd and Darrell Waltrip, you know, those types of NASCAR drivers. Today, it's a lot more corporate. You know, nobody wants to get hurt. Nobody wants to ruin a sponsorship. A lot of mannequins out there, so to speak. But Rowdy, which was his nickname, was a bit of a throwback in that aspect. Mm. And I hate that he is gone. And, man, just thinking about his family. In much happier news, Nige,
16: yes.
17: We are gearing up for the 110th running of the greatest spectacle in racing, and I feel like to get everybody in the mood, maybe this is an experience somebody else can have on race day. Here's another Tales from the Track.
16: Oh.
1: Al Unser Jr. has the lead. One more turn to go. Here they come. Coming to the finish line.
2: And now, Hammer and Nigel present Tales from the Track.
22: The year was 1995, and as I was walking up to the race with my dad, we saw a guy with a sign that said, "Starving, please help me." I'm pretty sure he wanted money, but I didn't have any on me. So I grabbed a sandwich from our cooler and I gave it to the guy. We took three or four steps toward our seats. That guy took that sandwich and threw it back at me and hit me in the back of the head.
17: True story.
16: Screw your sandwich.
17: Starving, please help me. Here's food. I want money. That's exactly what that was.
16: Wow.
17: Here's a question for you, Nige. Is this somebody that would steal your girl? Okay, I'm going to give you a story.
16: All right.
17: Is this somebody that you would have to worry about stealing your girl?
16: Okay.
17: A man who tried to break a world record every week on YouTube attempted the world record for most cocktail sticks snapped in a minute.
16: For God's sake.
17: But this time, he tried to break the record while at sea on a family Disney cruise. Here is David Rush.
16: The answer is no, but go ahead. Keep going.
17: David Rush snapping 84 cocktail sticks on a cruise ship to break the world record.
23: This was supposed to be a family vacation, but somehow I ended up putting on a show. We were on a 15-day Disney cruise in the middle of the Pacific. I should probably break a world record. I'd already broken the one-minute cocktail stick record before, so I knew the technique. There were passengers watching. I had timers, witnesses. The ship had its own juggler. Even he wanted to help me out. We counted it down. 3, 2, 1, go. And I went. I started snapping as fast as I could, trying to stay in rhythm. Stick after stick after stick for the full minute. When it ended, I had snapped 84. The previous record was 58. My name is David Rush, and I try to break a world record every week.
16: Save some chicks for the rest of us, bro. Wow. So he wasn't even, they were like toothpicks. I saw footage of this guy. They lined up 84 toothpicks along this bar on the Disney cruise, and he would just go by, pick it up, break it, and pick up and the next one, break it, pick up the next one, break it, pick up the next one, break it, really fast.
17: Right.
16: And that's counting. I think the Guinness Book of World Records has jumped the shark at this point. Because when you have a guy that says, I try to break a world record every week. I mean, come on, dude.
17: So your wife is out of town right now.
16: Let's say she texts you.
17: Nigel, I'm doing great. I'm here in the Cayman Islands.
16: There's a great
17: guy named David Rush who's been hanging out with me. He's a free spirit. Would you have anything to worry about?
16: I would have zero to worry about. She would probably be laughing at him, watching some guy, a grown adult male, walking down the edge of a bar, picking up toothpicks and breaking them in half, and calling that a Guinness Book of World Records.
17: Allison,
16: right?
17: If David Rush comes to you and breaks 84 sticks, yes or no, do you still need your undies? Oh,
24: do I? Am I drinking all the cocktails while he's snapping it?
17: Maybe, sure. Maybe, sure.
24: Well, then maybe.
17: All right. We got a ball game, Nudge. We got a ball game.
16: Bravo, Allison. Okay.
17: Little reminder, this Sunday, the Indy 500 is sold out in the grandstands, which means you can watch it on television. So here's what we want you to do. Turn the TV on, but turn the volume down, and turn on the IMS radio network.
16: Yes.
17: Those guys are the best at what they do. There's a couple different like apps and websites you can go to where you can sync up the radio feed to the television feed. And like the delay kind of fixes itself. Just do a little research. You'll be able to figure that out. But I'm telling you, the race on the radio is so good. Such an amazing product. And here's an example of what I'm talking about. This is 2011. This is J.R. Hildebrand, Dan Weldon finish. And Chris Denary happened to be the one that had the call of Hildebrandt hitting the wall. Now, Denari, probably best known for being the Pacers,
3: sure,
17: television voice.
3: Yep.
17: All of those amazing calls he's had with the Pacers, I still think this is his best work. Let's go back to 2011 and the IMS Radio Network.
4: J.R. Hildebrand with a huge throng of fans on their feet, fist pumping, caps waving. He comes out of turn number three.
5: Here he comes, the National Guard machine with J.R. Hildebrand down along the white line. He is sputtering slow and he hits the wall. He hits the wall coming out of four. Will he have enough to cross the yard of bricks?
6: Here comes J.R. Hildebrand. He will cross in front of the flag stand with the checkered flag waving, the right side of the car destroyed. Who is the winner?
4: Weldon.
6: Of the Indiana
4: Dan Weldon.
6: Weldon. Dan Weldon.
3: Wow.
6: Has won the race.
17: In the midst of all that chaos, it was Paul Page who was watching, who actually crossed the yard of bricks first, and it was Dan Weldon winning his second Indianapolis 500.
3: Did they ever, like, can you take me back? Do you remember what Hildebrand, like, what was the excuse afterwards?
17: There was a slow car in front of him.
3: Okay, that's
17: and
3: right.
17: And he decided to try to pass him up high, and he got in what's known as the marbles, the little pieces of the rubber, slid and smacked the wall.
3: Man, oh, what a heartbreaker.
17: Such a heartbreaker. And it would not be Carb Day if we didn't play this at least once.
3: What's that?
17: I know we've played it, I think, this week or last week, but it's become a tradition. People have been texting me asking if we could play it. This is when we sent our old producer, Ari, who used to be the producer of this program. We've had three producers. We've had Ari, we've had Mondo, and we've had Allison. This is when we sent Ari out to just speak to random drunken race fans and just lie and just make up stuff to see how many people would go along with it. We called it Great Moments in Lying.
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25: I don't know if you guys remember back in 2007 after Nigel Laskowski won the Indy 500, instead of drinking the milk, he decided to just smoke a cigarette instead. Do you guys remember that at all?
26: Yeah.
25: What were your thoughts when that happened?
26: I mean, I was just like surprised. Like, I totally expect him to drink the milk. So
25: thinking back to that, you're not surprised by his behavior at all?
26: Not based off his recent, after his office history, no.
25: We're asking people about the famous 2009 race where Nigel Laskowski won and then he took his pants off post-race. Do you remember that at all?
27: Absolutely. This is WIBC.
25: Yes, correct. But what were your thoughts after he did that?
27: Well, it was ballsy.
25: All right, so we're thinking back to the infamous finish in 2009 where after
3: sure.
25: Nigel Laskowski won the race, he took off his pants instead of drinking the milk.
28: I couldn't believe that.
25: I mean, I remember being there with my father. He teared up a little. Like, what was your reaction upon seeing that?
28: I just
3: teared up.
28: It. You know, I'm all about the tradition of the track. And, you know, but it was funny. You know, it was hilarious. But I just couldn't believe that it happened.
25: Would you believe me if I told you that he said this year, if he wins the race again, he is just going to start drinking Jim Beam and smash the bottle of milk?
28: Is it the Brickyard 400?
25: That's what I was thinking. Like, knowing Nigel Laskowski, just remembering what you do about him, can you just, does it seem like something he would do?
28: Yeah. I mean, after the 2009 incident, I wouldn't put anything past him.
7: Great moments.
17: Sure.
7: In lying.
17: After the 2009 incident, you can't put anything past Nigel Laskowski.
3: Classic.
17: Shall we do it? Shall we have the mother of all Beer Sample Fridays
3: Let's
17: next?
3: Let's do it.
17: Beer Sample Friday next.

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1: All right, we are moments away from officially kickstarting race weekend with a carb day, beer sample Friday. But first, Matt Baer, what's the latest?
9: South side, guys, westbound 465 before I-65. This is a crash. It spilled paint all over the interstate, and three left lanes are blocked. Traffic has stopped back to Washington Street. Our delay is over an hour and a half. Eastbound 465 now stop and go on the south side from 31 to this crash site after I-65. South side, northbound 65 slow. Southport Road up to 465. Northwest side, southbound 465. Stop and go from I-65 down to I-74 Crawfordsville Road, and then northbound 465 stop and go before 86 to 865. North side crash westbound 465 before Meridian Center Lane closed. Traffic stop and go back to Allisonville Road for a 17 minute delay. 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I'm Matt Baer. 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
11: 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Yeah!
12: I got some beers. Let's drink them, huh?
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1: Brought to you by Thompson Furniture and Mattress in Columbus, and joining us outside of the media center, because we obey all the rules here on the Hammer and Nigel show, is Nigel. Nigel, where are you?
14: I am right outside underneath the awning of the media center, because we're going to try to pull off Beer Sample Friday in the media center, like incognito, but the cop walked in with a badge right as we were pulling out our beer. And I thought, you know what, maybe I'll just step outside. So I have got the sponsor of our the whole thing here, Miller Lite. I've got, you know, we've tried Miller Lite before. Of course we have Miller Lite products, but can you do this here? Hold on. Oh, I just sprayed
1: I just sprayed it all over myself.
14: Ow.
1: And now can you not everywhere. Be such a pansy for 5 seconds and please drink the beer because the weekend needs to start? There we go.
14: Oh, yeah. There it is. There it is. Sweet relief.
1: The weekend is now underway. Race weekend is now underway in Indy. Nigel has cracked the beer. Thank you to Men's Health Solutions. We are the Hammer and Nigel Show. Let's have a great Memorial Day weekend, everybody.
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22: 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I'm Alex Brown.
0: The Lake County Board of Commissioners this week approved a development agreement with the City of Gary for the construction of the planned Lake County Convention Center. The agreement stipulates that construction will begin no later than August 1st, 2027. Gary officials will also be required to provide monthly progress updates during the design and bid phases, with quarterly written reports during construction. Wisconsin-based Continental Properties held a ribbon-cutting ceremony Thursday for Springs at Mishawaka, a 280-unit apartment complex that marks the developer's first project in Indiana. Ron Saborin is regional director for Continental Properties.
21: This location didn't happen by accident. We are intentional about where we build, and this area earned it. Great access, a strong community, and real demand for what Springs delivers.
0: The $40 million gated community spans 14 buildings and is the latest addition to a development corridor that city and business leaders said has been in the making since the 1990s. Indiana's unemployment rate fell 0.1% to 3.2% in April. Despite the decrease, the Indiana Department of Workforce Development said today that the state lost 600 private sector jobs compared to the previous month. The state's unemployment rate remains lower than the national rate, which stayed flat at 4.3%. From the number one source for Indiana business news, this is Inside Indiana Business Radio.
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0: Sorterra Technologies, an aluminum sorting company headquartered in the northeast Indiana town of Markle, said this week that its new processing facility in Lebanon, Tennessee, will be fully operational later this month. The company announced plans for the facility last November after it closed on a $45 million round of funding. Sorterra said the expansion was due to the overwhelming success of its flagship facility in Markle and surging demand for the aluminum alloys the facility produces. I'm Alex Brown for 93. WIBC.
23: Coming up in 2 minutes from the Price Point Comfort Mitsubishi Electric Studios, the latest on Deputy Samuelson, who was shot in the line of duty this morning in Northwest Indiana. How a DoorDash driver in Indy is feeling after being shot during a delivery. And it's one of the best days at the track. What's been happening at IMS on this carb day? 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
24: Gabbard will soon be gone. I'm Tom Rigotti, Fox News. The country's intel chief is stepping down next month, Fox's Jared Halpern reports.
25: The director of national intelligence, Tulsi Gabbard, is resigning, she says, to be with her husband, who was diagnosed with an extremely rare form of bone cancer. Gabbard says her last day is expected to be June 30th. Her tenure as DNI has been marked by declassifying millions of pages of government files on the assassinations of President Kennedy and his brother, former Attorney General Robert Kennedy. She also released files she says shows Obama administration officials politicized intelligence about Russian election interference. A former member of Congress, Gabbard ran for president as a Democrat in 2020. At the White House, Jared Halpern, Fox News.
24: Kevin Warsh has been sworn in as the 17th chair of the Federal Reserve. Fox Business Network's Connor Hanson reports at least one Fed governor does not think cutting interest rates is the best way to go.
26: Federal Reserve Governor Christopher Waller made comments shortly before that ceremony saying it would be, quote, crazy for the Fed to contemplate cuts in the near future. Central bankers say some policy firming might be appropriate if inflation persistently stays above that 2% target rate. Warsh begins his first term as the conflict in Iran puts upward pressure on prices.
24: President Trump campaigning north of New York City today in Suffern, New York, speaking in a battleground House district. Trump touting his administration's efforts of bringing prosperity back to New York State, which he says has declined under previous administrations.
27: Under the Trump administration, we're doing everything we can to bring New York back in bigger, better, stronger than ever before.
24: President Trump joining New York Congressman Mike Lawler ahead of one of the state's key midterm elections in the 17th district. 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
23: What we know this evening, rain continues, still cloudy, 61 in downtown Indy. I'm Jarrett Lewis. It's 6:02. A LaPorte County Sheriff's deputy is being treated at a hospital after he was shot by a stranded driver he had helped bring to a hospital in northwestern Indiana. State police say the driver, 22-year-old Chicago man Sherrod Grafton Jr., shot Deputy John Samuelson three times after an altercation inside the emergency room at Franciscan Health in Michigan City.
2: The suspect then fled the hospital on foot through the parking lot and into a wooded area west of the hospital. Responding officers quickly located the suspect in that wooded area and took him into custody without any further incident.
23: Indiana State Police Sergeant Glenn Fifield there. Deputy Samuelson was flown to a hospital in South Bend in critical condition. That is the latest update we have on the deputy. An Indianapolis DoorDash driver is alive to tell the story about how he was shot in the head during a delivery.
3: Turn around, this guy comes out of the bushes right there. He's got a balaclava on, he starts pulling out a gun. As I'm running away, I catch a round right back behind the jaw.
23: Army veteran Robert Galt told Fox 59 he had just made his last stop. He was at an apartment complex on Indy's north side when two people tried to steal his car and then they shot him in the head. IMPD says they're still working to identify who pulled the trigger.

0: answer.
1: Right. And Donald Trump and her did have their differences when she was coming up running against him with the Democrats in the presidential election. But ultimately, they found common ground. And yes, we're certainly thinking about her and her husband and her family situation for sure.
2: Trying to get some more information on the passing of NASCAR legend Kyle Busch.
1: And that happened right at the end of our show yesterday. We found that out. That was crazy.
2: We were on the air and had to break that news yesterday.
1: Yeah.
2: According to Fox News, 911 audio revealing that Busch was overheating and coughing up blood before his death. According to 911 audio, Busch was lying on a bathroom floor, struggling to breathe and telling others he felt like he was going to pass out. Said that he had shortness of breath, was very hot, thought he was going to pass out. And then 911 was called, taken to the hospital. And then later that night, he had passed away.
1: Early 40s, young kids, wife, just an awful situation all around.
2: And that one stings, man, because he was kind of a throwback. If you're a racing fan, and here at the Motor Speedway, they had a big tribute to Kyle Busch on the scoring pylon. He was kind of a throwback to that Dale Earnhardt, Ricky Rudd style of guy that he was going to win. And if you did him dirty, he was either going to take you out or try to fight you in the pit lane.
1: The guy was already, as you like to use the word, icon. He was already an icon in his early 40s, 41 years old, I believe. Already an icon in the sport.
2: Man, I don't know about you, Nige, but I feel at home here at Carb Day.
1: Me
2: These
1: too.
2: Are my people.
1: Yeah.
2: I had somebody offer me a beer in the trough at 8:30 a.m. And any other place in America, you walk into a bathroom and there's a trough and somebody wants to hand you a beverage, you would think, this is weird.
1: Was
2: but it just feels like home here.
1: Was it open or closed?
2: It was open.
1: The beer was open.
2: It was the full Cousin Eddie experience. I bet you could use a cool one and hand me the one that's open. Normally, you don't want somebody to come up to you while your crank is in your hand at the trough.
1: But no.
2: Carb Day on race day here at the Motor Speedway feels like family. We had a chance to speak to Mario Andretti a couple years ago about what it's like to feel like Indy is your home.
3: Always very special. It's just when I just drive into the gates, seemed like just like coming home again. We wave to the to the guards, and I probably know everyone, not by name but by face. And again, it's just always a great feeling. It's always look forward to this, honestly, every year. And, so much activity here. I mean, it just, makes it all that much more meaningful. And, spend a lot of time here. I said that I spend years and years of my life, even though I don't live in Indianapolis.
4: Be honest. If someone came to you tomorrow and said, look, we need somebody to qualify a car, you could still make that happen, couldn't you?
3: Oh, I think I could.
4: Love to hear that.
3: I think I could.
1: I was just in the trough, and I offered somebody a beer. I had already opened it for them. We were both sharing a moment.
2: And that man was Mario Andretti. Before we hit a break here, I feel like we need something to set the mood, right?
1: Okay.
2: Again, I hate that we're not outside with the people near the concert, but I think what we can do is set the mood with another Tales from the Track.
5: Junior has the lead. One more turn to go. Here they come. Coming to the finish line.
6: And now, Hammer and Nigel present Tales from the Track.
1: A few years ago after the race, outside of Turn 4, headed back towards Georgetown Road, I saw a bunch of guys gather around in a big circle. They're all hooting and hollering and causing a ruckus. And I thought, hey, maybe there's a member of the opposite sex putting on a show, if you know what I mean. So I run up, all these drunk guys are going nuts, and I look in the middle of the circle, and it's a shirtless dude wearing women's booty shorts. He was twerking.
7: True story.
2: All of these are true stories.
7: I took a picture.
2: Yeah. Matt Baer, it's the biggest weekend of the year for our guy Matt Baer. How are we looking right now?
0: Still struggling.

0: The South Side on westbound 465. Crash before I-65. Now they've hauled off all the wrecked vehicles, but they're still cleaning up the paint spill. One of these vans just spilled yellow paint all over the interstate. They're doing a good job, and hopefully they'll get these left lanes open before too long. In the meantime, we're stopped all the way back to Washington Street, and that comes out a delay of about an hour. Eastbound 70 coming into downtown. That's a stall after Belmont, and the right lane is blocked. Traffic stop and go for about a half a mile. Northbound 65 slows Raymond Street up to Washington Street. Inbound 70 jams before Rural Street into the north split, a 9-minute delay. Inbound 65 slow from MLK to the north split, then stop down to the south split. That is a delay right now coming in at 26 minutes. 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Indiana Donor Network and Driven to Save Lives remind you to say yes to organ donation the next time you're at the BMV. I'm Matt Bear. Follow us for instant traffic updates at WIBC Traffic.
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3: The checkered flag is out. Goodyear makes a move. Little Al wins by just a few tenths of a second. Perhaps the closest finish in the history of the Indianapolis 500.
4: My name is Nigel. Jason Hammer is here live out at Carb Day. Unfortunately, we're not outside near the concert venue. We are inside the media center because it's raining, but we do have a very special guest joining us.
1: Like, I get so jacked up hearing that audio because I'm a race fan. I'm a kid that grew up in Indy.
4: Could imagine.
1: Al, do you get tired of it? Al Unser
5: Never,
1: Jr.?
5: Never. We're always on the winning end of that call.
1: Two-time champion Al Unser Jr. joins us here on the Hammer and Nigel Show. How you doing, man?
5: Doing very well, thank you. Yeah, all is well.
4: Weather. We had to call an audible today, all right? We were going to be outside near where everybody was walking towards the concert. That doesn't mean anything's canceled or anything. It just means we can't have all this expensive equipment outside.
5: Right.
4: Like, when you were in your race car, when you were on the track, like, what kind of mindset do you have to have when something like this happens, like, in terms of weather?
5: Yeah, well, you know, just like in the race unfolds, and you can have a starting strategy, but you can only have that strategy for like the first five laps or until the first stop. And then you got to just play it as it comes, and you got to adapt and adopt and all that kind of stuff. And so that's with any race that you run. So, you know, like the start of the races, if you're kind of mid-pack in the start, you just hope the guys around you are going to behave themselves going into one. And then from that point forward, you just got to play audibles like what you're talking about and just react to the changes in the track, the weather, the accidents, the yellows, all that kind of stuff. And so, you know, you can only plan that you hope everybody takes care of themselves getting through the first couple corners.
1: Al, we asked Mario this about a year or two ago. It's like, all right, look, you've been retired for a while. Mm-hmm. If somebody came to you and said, all right, we got a situation here. Our driver got sick. We need somebody to put a car in the show.
5: Right.
1: Do you think you still could? Like,
5: no.
1: How much time would you
4: need? Oh, come on.
5: I don't even think about that, okay? You know, the only time that I miss it, okay, is when I'm here at the Indianapolis Motor Speedway. They're playing back home again in Indiana. They get in the cars. They say, drivers, start your engines. And then they pull away from the grid, and I look, and I go, man, I wished I was out there. And then they do their parade laps, and then they come around and they go for the green, and they all go charging into turn one. I go, I'm glad I'm not out there.
1: You don't want any part of three wide coming out of 1 at 2:30?
5: No, not at all. From that point, I go, okay, now I made the right decision.
4: Are things different? Like, name one thing that's different now. I'm sure you could name 10 different things that's different now that maybe you wish you had back in your day. Like, what do they have now that you didn't have back when you were in the heyday?
5: The number one thing is the reliability of the cars. You know, when back in my day, our engine rebuilds were every 550 miles. Our engines, all through the season, they did not run over 550 miles. Today's engine runs 2,500 miles between rebuilds. Okay, and so
4: incredible.
5: You very rarely see today engines failing. Okay, you know, it's probably something else on the car that made it happen, but as far as engine failures, no, there's not any. And then also in the gearboxes, you know, I had a manual shift where I shifted it myself, and today it's electronic paddles.
4: Yeah.
5: And so that increased the reliability of the transmission. So, you know, just I wished I had these days reliability of the cars. And then, I mean, Michael Andretti and myself, we've talked about this. If we had this kind of reliability, we would have won a lot more races, both of us.
1: And you won a crap ton of races.
5: You know, we won our fair share. But still, you know, it was those failures, the mechanical failures, that stopped us from winning more.
1: Kyle Unser Jr. with us here on the Hammer and Nigel Show. You bring up Michael. You and Michael have each had individual seasons where seemingly you were winning every week. At least it felt like that. You guys had great, you know, individual seasons. It kind of feels like we're seeing Alex Palou on one of those generational type runs right now. Do you see a lot of similarity?
5: Absolutely. You know, the team's hitting on all eight cylinders. Alex is hitting on all eight cylinders. Everything, no matter what you decide to do to the car, whether it's the engineer or Alex or both of them, it makes the car go faster. There's not, you know, and so the year that I had was 1994, where we won 8 out of the 16 races. You know, I believe Michael Andretti's year was 1991, where he won 8 races that season. And so it's just to a point where, you know, you want to change the front springs, yeah, let's do it, and you get out there and the car goes faster. It just falls that way. You know, another way of putting it, the ball bounces your direction, and so that's
1: luck
5: that's
1: coming
5: kind
1: to
5: of
1: play. Because it seems like luck always goes into the big-time teams, though.
5: Absolutely.
1: Like, how does luck always happen to Penske and Ganassi?
5: Well, you know, Rick Gallus, my car owner who owned the Valvoline team, he always said, you make your own luck. In other words, you prepare to go out there, and as long as you prepare the best you can to your ability, then on race day, all you have to do is just go execute what you prepared. And so that's the kind of year that I feel that Ganassi's having with Alex.
4: No matter your starting position, I'm talking specifically at the Indy 500, can you win this thing no matter where you start on the grid?
5: Proof of it is my dad in 1987. I think he started 20th or 21st.
4: Wow.
5: And so, yeah, I mean, you can do it. You can do it from anywhere. This race is, if you're in it, you can win it. That simple.
1: How competitive was the old man out on the track? Like, because we talked to Bobby and Graham this past week. Now, they never went, you know, head-to-head
5: with each other
1: out
5: there. Right.
1: Age difference there. But you were out there mixing it up with your dad.
5: Yeah,
1: how was it?
5: He was super competitive. Are you kidding? It's like all of a sudden he stood up in the seat when I came around, you know. But, yeah, I mean, he was a great race car driver, and he showed it. He proved it, you know. Another example of where you start really doesn't matter.
4: Mm-hmm.
5: Scott Goodyear in 1992 started 33rd.
1: Yep.
5: And he lost by inches.
1: And we lost to you, so we're okay with that.
5: We're okay with that. But
4: he
5: started 33rd, dead last.
1: Does weather play into this? Because that year it was super cold. You know, we've seen, you know, snow flurries on a race day in the past. We've also seen it really hot. Talk to me about how the weather affects the Indianapolis Motor Speedway.
5: Yeah, the weather's going to be a big deal, you know. So, you know, I really don't know what to say. You know, when it gets hot, it gets slippery.
1: Does it change throughout the race?
5: Today's cars, no.
1: Okay.
5: The tire, the Firestones, the technology in those things are just immaculate. They're great. They go from full tanks to empty tanks. The car doesn't really change a lot in balance, most of that, besides the tire technology, it's the amount of fuel they carry. When I was racing, I carried 40 gallons of fuel. Today, they only carry 18 gallons of fuel. So their car, from full tank to empty tank, doesn't really change an awful lot, where mine did.
4: So my question, okay, I'll reverse the question I asked you earlier, is there something the drivers of today, you know enough drivers today, is there something that the drivers of today wish they had that is no longer available to them when you were driving?
5: I don't think so, to be honest with you. No.
4: Nothing?
1: The fear of A.J. Foyt punching them in the face.
5: Well, maybe that. But as far as the cars, no. These cars are super safe. They're super reliable. And so, no. I mean, you know, they're in there. Maybe, you know, thinking about it, everybody drives the same car, the Dallara. Everybody has the same wings, the same downforce, all that kind of stuff. In my day, there was the March, the Lola, the Penske. I won in a Galmer. And so, you know, the cars were different. And so they would change as the race went on.
1: Last thing here before we let you go. I want to be respectful of your time. Two-time winner Alan Sir Jr. with us. Like, when you walk around here and people yell at you, you don't know what Indy means. Like, that's got to feel cool, right? Because that was your line, and it felt like that was, it felt like it was organic. That wasn't anything planned, was it?
5: No, that was totally organic. I don't even know how I answered it, okay? Because Jack Arut asked me a question that was just so open-ended. You know, and I just went, the only thing I could think of was, you know, you just don't know what Indy means. It just, it's everything, you know, and I had come close to winning it in 89, and it slipped away from me. And so, you know, I dreamed about this since I was like 8 years old to be at Indy and just to run in the Indy 500, not win. And then it became a dream to win the Indy 500. And it took me a long time to do it. It took me 10 years to do it. And so, yeah, it was a long time coming.
1: Al, great to see you, man. You look great. You look like a million damn dollars. And we look forward to seeing you out on Sunday when they have the winners and all that kind of stuff going on, man.
5: Yep.
1: Good to see you.
5: We'll be
1: you
5: out there. Thank you so much for having us.
1: The Hammer and Nigel Show.
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10: More about what happened. I'm Jarrett Lewis. Here's what's trending at this hour. The 911 call made for two-time Cup champion 41-year-old Kyle Busch after his passing on Thursday has been released. The caller giving an update into Busch's condition at the time of the call.
11: He is awake. He's awake. He's on the bathroom floor right now.
12: Okay.
11: So when you come in, if you could not make it, can you turn the sirens off?
12: Yeah,
11: when you get here.
10: The NASCAR driver was reportedly experiencing shortness of breath and coughing up blood and died later at a North Carolina hospital. President Trump traveling to New York today to speak at an event. The president says there's been a mass exodus of billionaires and business owners from New York due to rising tax rates.
12: New York can never be the same if it's losing its tax base, and the people that pay 85% of the taxes are leaving.
10: New York City Mayor Zoran Mamdani recently proposed a new tax to increase state funding, which would be an additional subcharge on luxury secondary homes in the city. New census data also revealing a massive migration shift as residents are leaving major blue cities like Los Angeles and New York for the South. Texas is leading the charge as a corporate sponge. And the case against Salvadoran migrant Kilmar Abrego Garcia is being thrown out by a federal judge in Tennessee. Garcia was at one point deported back to El Salvador after being accused in a human smuggling case. In 1 minute, we'll have more traffic and weather.
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10: Traffic this evening. Here's Matt Bear.
0: All right, Jared, looking at the south side and westbound 465 approaching I-65. Left lane is blocked because of an earlier crash, and the crash involved a paint spill. Yellow and white paint spilled all over the interstate. They're doing a nice job of cleaning that up. Again, just the left lane blocked, and traffic is jammed back to Washington Street. Delays about an hour. Eastbound 465, a stop and go, 31 to I-65. West side eastbound 78 Harding, a stall blocking the right lane, slowing us to Belmont. West side southbound 465, stop and go traffic before 38th Street, down to West 10th. On the southeast side, English Avenue shut down from Emerson to Brookville Road. That's because of a shooting investigation. 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
10: Now here's the forecast from the American Standard Cooling Weather Center.
16: Showers arriving to start the long holiday weekend, but they will scatter later tonight. Some haze, some fog, and a low temperature that hovers close to 60 degrees. It's a warmer night. Saturday will improve. Some lingering showers to start the day, then decreasing rain chances and increasing sunshine. From the Fox 59 Weather Center, I'm Chief Meteorologist Brian Wilkes for 93 WIBC.
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1: 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So thank you guys. Again, I wish we were outside, but then if you go outside, you're going to say, hey, kind of wouldn't mind being inside right now because the rain and the wind are coming down. 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Is this anything? 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The Chips folks, Nige.
4: Yes.
1: They released a video of Britney Spears' DUI arrest back in March. When they asked her to get out of her car, she offered to make them lasagna and take a dip in her pool.
4: Oh,
1: take a listen.
4: Wow.
3: While we're talking, can you turn the vehicle off?
21: No, can I go follow you up there so I'm not on the street with all these people?
3: What if we have you get out of
21: the car? My baby's right down there in the hotel room, please.
3: Here, how about this? What if we have you get out of the car, we'll put you in one of our cars, and we'll drive around the corner so we're somewhere that there's a bunch of people driving by?
21: Oh, I don't want to get in your car, sir. You can come to my house, I'll make you food and lasagna or whatever you want. Oh, I have a pool. My babies are coming to my house tonight.
3: Please get out of the car.
4: Yeah, that's something for sure, and I bet her lasagna is good. Unless that's a euphemism for something I'm not currently alluded to. But I bet Britney Spears makes a hell of a lasagna for sure. Yes, this is something. Could it be considered bribery? Like, if you offer to make the officer lasagna, like, it's one thing if you offer something lewd, but if not, you know what, it's another thing if you just offer lasagna. So, yes, I would say this is something, and I would like to taste it, actually.
1: Lasagna and a dip in the pool?
4: Right.
1: I mean, I'll take either one, but
4: either one.
1: Parlay that together, yeah. That's a win-win. joining us here inside the media center at IMS and Pagoda Plaza, the governor of the great state of Indiana, Governor Mike Braun, joins us. How are you, sir?
22: Before we get started, where's the beer?
4: It's not allowed in here.
1: We're not allowed to have it in the media center,
22: gotcha. But
1: we have it in the media center. I feel like if anybody could get us out of trouble for doing that, it'd probably be you.
22: I'll pardon you.
1: Thank you. We appreciate that. Governor, again, this isn't going to be one of those chats where we're going to beat you up over this or that. It's the Indy 500. It's Memorial Day weekend. It's the world's largest one-day sporting event. As the governor, I'm sure you want to enjoy this event, but at the same time, there's got to be a lot of pressure to keep this thing safe and, you know, everybody feels good about going to the race and going home from the race.
22: So the logistics are a little easier when you're being driven around, when they can put the red and blues on and get you through.
4: Sure, been there, done that.
22: Yeah, but the effort to secure all of this, I remember when we were trying to get President Trump to come in, that would have taken another 2 to 3 weeks of prep. And the security already, when you're the biggest sporting event in the world, you got to think about this, as a city the size of Fort Wayne is coming in to our town here, that's not an easy task. So that starts really early, and it's been safe, and you want it to stay that way so that everybody has a great time. So, yeah, it's a big effort.
4: Tell me about how many other governors from how many other states have hit you up for tickets. Like, do you get hit up for tickets? Like, can I come sit with you in your suite, Governor?
22: So it was interesting. I was just earlier with who was the lieutenant governor from California with Ronald Reagan owns a record company, Curb Records. And this is interesting because when I was coming in, I think in 24 to be at the race, we're having traffic problems. So I'm getting out of the vehicle and trying to see if I could unjam the traffic jam. So he's there, introduces himself. He said, I think, aren't you Senator Braun running for governor? I said, yeah, but I need to get to this place. So he actually had his vehicle poked out into the road and then let us get behind him. And he's the guy that owns the largest independent record company called Curb Records. And I know you guys are music fans. And
4: sure.
22: So I met him. And the kind of people you meet being here has just been unbelievable.
4: I bet.
22: So,
1: Governor Mike Braun with us. Just a couple more minutes left here. I know you got to make the rounds and do some things.
22: I'm just going to see my buddy that has a 77 GMC motorhome right in the prime parking spot at the American Legion on Georgetown.
1: Nice. So
22: that's all I got to do, and then we're going to go eat at Dawson's down in Speedway.
4: Dawson's, oh, yeah.
1: Oh,
4: you
1: man,
4: don't
1: you're
4: miss
1: doing
4: that.
1: It up, man. Yeah, you're doing the local thing. You're doing the local thing. One more thing on, like, the security.
22: Yeah.
1: And again, I've always said, as somebody that's had to be at the track on race day morning at, like, 3 o'clock in the morning before, setting up race day morning broadcast, being part of race day morning broadcast, you really, the average person, doesn't know all of the security that goes in to securing that joint. The stuff that the public doesn't know that is working to keep this thing safe, it's unbelievable. And I just want to give a hat tip to all the law enforcement that's working overtime, working a holiday weekend to make sure this thing goes off without a hitch. Well, Governor, we appreciate your time.
4: Thank you for coming by, and have a
1: great Memorial Day weekend.
22: You bet.
1: It's the Hammer and Nigel Show.
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1: Matt Bear, what's the latest?
13: All right, Hammer, check it to south side, westbound 465 before I-65. Crash left lane is blocked. Traffic is jammed back to Washington Street. And that's a delay right now of 45 minutes. Inbound 70, stop and go. Sherman Drive to the north. Split eastbound 70 after Harding, a stall blocking the right lane. 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I'm Matt Bear. Follow us for instant traffic updates at WIBC Traffic.
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4: Switch with there. I like
1: there we
4: it.
1: Go. We're going to be on the stage today. My name is Jason Hammer. Radio legend Nigel is with me.
4: Icon, I prefer, but okay, thank you.
1: I'd say, what if you're thinking about icons around this joint? I think the name A.J. Foyt comes to mind. And I think what we need right now to kind of set the mood of everything happening today, whether it's Carb Day, the concert, the parade tomorrow, and the 110th running on Sunday.
4: Yes.
1: How about some words of wisdom from the great A.J. Foyt?
15: Hammer and Nigel present Words of Wisdom with A.J. Foyt.
29: A.J., how'd that start?
15: Words of Wisdom with A.J. Foyt.
1: You always had to feel bad for the reporter that had to stick the microphone right in AJ's face right after hell had broken loose.
4: Yeah, but that's their job. I don't feel a bit sorry for them, and that gave us the greatest soundbite ever. Kogan, I believe is
1: Kevin Kogan is the gentleman's name. The list of celebrities that have roles this year.
4: Yeah, let's go down the list here.
1: Now, again, more celebrities are going to go to the race and hang out in the suite or walk the red carpet. But these are people that have roles.
4: Yeah, they have jobs.
1: Gronk is going to be hosting the Snake Pit again. He's like the unofficial ambassador to the Snake Pit. Caitlin Clark, the Grand Marshal.
4: Cool.
1: So she'll do the drivers to your cars. Of course, Roger Penske is the driver start your engines. The starter, waving the green flag, Brendan Fraser. Now, did I say that right? Because it's not Fraser.
4: It's not?
1: It's Fraser.
4: Oh, I thought it was Fraser. I have no idea, but either way, he's a great actor. Loved him in The Mummy. Loved him in School Ties. I've never seen The Whale, which he won an Academy Award for a year or two ago. A great actor. Encino Man, I believe, right?
1: Man, yes, and Airheads with Adam Sandler, Steve Buscemi, Joe Mantegna. He's going to be waving the green flag.
4: All the work he's done, his body of work. Yeah, he just won the Academy Award for playing one of the most depressing, most obese characters ever to grace the silver screen. Weren't you guys from the Encino Man and Airheads?
1: You guys just wanted to be heard. Driving the pace car, Coach Signetti.
4: Yes.
1: Driving the pace car. The anthem is Jordan Sparks. This is the third time she's done it. She's done a classy job with it. She hasn't tried to get too cute. Like, remember when Jewel and Steven Tyler and some other folks have tried to get a little too cute with it?
4: Just a little bit, yeah.
1: And, of course, back home again in Indiana, Jim Cornelison. He's the new Jim Nabors. Like, this is his gig for as long as he wants
4: it. And people get fired up for it, too. I mean, he's never going to replace Jim, but he's just, it's a new era. And he does an excellent job.
1: At some point, there's going to be like a honoring ceremony for one of the astronauts from the Artemis II moon mission. Jeremy Henson is going to be here at the Indy 500. And I think they're going to take him around the track. And, you know, you can pump your fist and wave your cap, chant USA, all that kind of stuff. The USA chant, by the way, like, it's one of my favorite things about the Indy 500. It's just such a big dose of Americana. Like, you'll hear it randomly throughout the race, especially when they're doing the ceremonial stuff. But when you're leaving, and if you've ever had to walk, like, underneath that tunnel to exit, like, you hear the deafening USA, USA chant.
4: That then followed a distant second, show us your boobs.
1: That too.
4: Okay. Your boobs.
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2: 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Mick Tindra with you here from Gainbridge Fieldhouse. Scott Fenstermaker's our engineer. And Eddie Garrison's producing tonight. John Nolan and Bria Goss have the call coming up bottom of the hour. It's the 3-2 Indiana Fever hosting the 3-1 Golden State Valkyries, who are just one of three teams remaining with only one loss on the season. But the Fever come in having won two of its three games during the current homestand, aim to build off back-to-back victories as well. And a 3-2 start through five games for Indiana for the first time since 2019, with those wins coming against Seattle and Portland in the last two. Coming up, sound bites from head coach Stephanie White, Lexi Hull, and Aaliyah Boston as well. John DeBrie also stopped by and get you ready for tip-off. Until then, we set the stage for the finale of this four-game homestand for Indiana, and Caitlin Clark had the big news of not being in last game's action with a back injury, was listed as probable yesterday in the Ortho Indy injury report, and as of 5:36 p.m. today, the team announced that she's available for tonight's game. That's our Ortho Indy injury report, and the official orthopedic partner of the Indiana Fever. And of course, the Fever ecstatic to have Clark back, and the duo of Caitlin Clark, Kelsey Mitchell, are combining for 47 points per game. That's the highest scoring duo in the league, while Clark fifth in scoring, Mitchell sixth across the W. Those two have been dynamic, and they'll be back today against the Golden State Valkyries. So without Clark last game, the Fever took down Portland 90-73. And Aaliyah Boston, she was back in the lineup after one game absence and dominated with 24 points, 8 rebounds. And Kelsey Mitchell poured in 21 points, 4 assists. Just another 20-point night for Kelsey Mitchell. Lexi Hull was stellar. 16 points, 4 of 4 from the field, and all of her made shots were from three-point land. Fever took 62 field goal attempts and lead the league in pace by number of possessions per 40 minutes. It's just over 101 after last game. So they're taking tons of shots. The possessions are up there. They're moving up and down the floor. And it paid off in that 90-73 win against Portland last time out. And on top of that, the defense coming together as well, having held the last two opponents to under 80 points each game. And last time out, Portland shot just 3 of 16 from 3. That's 18%. And nobody for the Fire had more than 16 points. Here's how the game and the defense sounded overall on the Old National Bank Radio Network.
4: Time to hoop in Indy. The ball is tipped, and the Fever win it. Harris with the rock, feeds right post. A.B. banks it in. Bow, bow, bow. Underway, 2-0 Fever through the first 15 seconds. Mitchell, left corner three. Rise and fire, and she hits. That's 5 in a row for Kay Mitch. Feeds Boston, not shy. Right wing, 3. Got it.
8: I know this is cliche to say, but Indiana Fever are a completely different team when they're making shots.
4: At the end of one, it's the Fever 28 and the Fire 20. Corner kick, left side, Mitchell. Book it. Largest lead of the night so far for the Fever. Even without CC, they're up 11. Harris comes up with a steal. Fever in transition. Ty sprays it left side. Raven drives and scores. The floater falls for the fearless rookie from South Carolina.
8: Ooh, that was cutesy. I like that float game.
4: Harris tosses it in to Mitchell. Gets a step on our defender. Taking it all the way left side. Lays it in. 4 seconds to go in the half. 53-37 Fever. There's an exclamation point to cap the first half. The Fever flourishing. Lead 53-37 at home against the Fire. Harris, the hole right corner. Hallelujah! Drills the three. 59-38 Fever. 8:28 to go in the third.
8: Hello, Lexi Hole. Couple rebounds. Got a steal there. And the wide open three. I'll see you, Lex.
4: Up ahead, Harris. Outlet, Timpson wide open. Will she dunk? No. Lays it in from the left side. But one day she might.
8: She will.
4: Boston says, give me that. KK winds up with it. Harris outside. Boston fires a three. Good! AB three. Paul feeds. Boston got position and scores. Aaliyah Boston is amazing, and she is taking over Timeout Portland.
8: Tell you, AB is the hot hand right now. Got to give her the ball.
4: It's Indiana 73, Portland 51 with one quarter to go. Pass right wing Hull, sidestep three, buries it.
8: Lexi Hull, just a game changer what she can do.
4: Lexi catch and shoot. Got it. Lexi going off. All Indiana tonight. Johnson left open, left wing three. You heard that.
8: That's it. Raven Johnson, who's going to be relentless.
4: Back home again in Indiana. The Fever remain in victory lane here in race week. Final score, Indiana 90, Portland 73.
2: A second straight double-digit win for the Fever. They take down Portland 90-73. And Coach White had this to say about putting back-to-back wins together.
1: It's really starting to build continuity on both ends of the floor. You know, there are times where we are disjointed. So I do think it's putting one foot in front of the other. Yes, we have some returning pieces, but a lot of those returning pieces are learning how to play together again. And we have a lot of new pieces and trying to fine tune, you know, what we're going to do and build connectivity on both ends of the floor. It doesn't happen overnight. And so I think that we're progressing in that way. And I'm pleased with our progression.
2: And Coach White was also pleased with how the team handled Portland's defensive pressure for the first three games, for the first three quarters.
1: I think for 30 minutes, we did a really good job. You know, we had 7 turnovers in the fourth quarter. So, you know, I think we could have cleaned it up a little bit there. But that's what they do. I mean, they tend to get more aggressive, more disruptive as the game progresses. You know, they've been in a lot of situations like this already in this young season. And so, you know, we were a little gassed in that fourth quarter too, but at the same time, I thought for the most part we did a really good job of handling the ball, and then once we got in the quarter court, moving the ball.
2: Much more on the way. Clint and Gary Moore from Coach White, Lexi Hull, and Aaliyah Boston. That's all next on the Indiana Fever Basketball Pregame Show across the Old National Bank Radio Network.
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2: 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I'm your host, Mick Tidrow, from Gainbridge Fieldhouse in downtown Indianapolis. Our crew tonight, producer Eddie Garrison, engineer Scott Fenstermaker, and John Nolan with Bria Goss, have the call coming up at the bottom of the hour. It is the Indiana Fever taking on the Golden State Valkyries, final game of a four-game homestand for the Indiana Fever. So we heard from Coach White on how the Fever handled the Portland defensive pressure last time out, and she also touched on how Lexi Hull's defense specifically helped in that matchup.
1: She's one of the toughest players I've ever been around. I mean, she's tough. She plays her butt off. She makes the right plays on the defensive end of the floor. She relishes doing those things that energize our team. I mean, taking charges, getting 5 second calls, like when she was able to help us get the 5 second call. I mean, that gives your team energy. Everybody has their role, and Lexi's like the energizer bunny for us, and those plays give us energy.
2: Her role was also hitting from downtown. Hole was 4 for 4 from downtown, and Coach White was thrilled with her offensive output, too.
1: Yeah, I mean, it takes time. You know, it takes time. I know that that everybody wants things to be right away, but, you know, slowly getting back into what game rhythm is like, it's timing, it's rhythm, it's endurance, you know, it's all those things. And you know she's always going to bring everything that she has on the defensive end of the floor, and I'm thankful for her that today she finally found her shot again. I thought her legs were underneath her. I thought she looked strong. She looked in good rhythm, and shot it confidently.
2: And here's

0: going, and to be able to like take a charge and then look at the bench and see them so excited, that gets all of us going. So it's fun. Those are the fun moments.
1: And everything comes together, especially when Aaliyah Boston's on the floor, too. She had 24 points, 8 rebounds in her return last time out. And here's Coach White talking about her impact.
2: I thought she looked great. You know, she shot with confidence. She played with confidence. Her physicality was really good. I thought her balance was really good. And she did exactly, you know, what we need her to do. You know, she takes control of the offense when we need her to, breaking the press when we need her to. But I thought overall, just her conviction in everything she did was really good. I was so happy that she wasn't hesitating shooting the basketball. I thought she looked good.
1: And not hesitating also led to some open passing lanes. Here's Aaliyah Boston talking about those passing lanes during the last game to open up the offense.
3: Yeah, I felt pretty great. I think that's the thing that we've just been continuing to work on, is just keeping the ball popping, getting it to the second side, making the right pass on time on target. And I think, say, we did a great job of that. And Ty, I mean, she started it all, leading the point.
1: With Caitlin Clark out, Ty Harris led that passing attack. 7 assists for Ty Harris last game. And Coach White had this to say about Harris.
2: I like that, you know, Ty's been an experienced guard in this league. She understands, you know, our system and what we're trying to get. And she never gets too high or low. I mean, Ty's just like this all the time. She's steady. And so I felt good about her coming in and being able to handle the ball against the pressure and get us where we were supposed to get to. And, you know, she had to play a lot of hard minutes against the press. So I'm not surprised at, you know, her shooting percentage, because she's a great shooter. But I thought she did exactly what we needed.
1: Fever hosting Golden State tonight. 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
9: John Nolan now with Bria Goss. 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Tip on the way at 7:32. All right, Bria, Wednesday night, the story pregame was the fact that Caitlin Clark wasn't playing due to soreness, stiffness with her back. She is playing tonight, but then as Wednesday night went on, it was a really impressive performance by the Fever to win their second game in a row and get to 3-2 now on the season, as they led by as many as 26 points against the expansion team, the Portland Fire, ultimately won it 90-73. So what did you think of that performance?
10: Absolutely phenomenal, mainly because when a player like Caitlin Clark having to sit out and relatively last minute, it's one of those things where you have to flip your mind to how else can I help the team?

0: without doing too much. Stephanie White says it all the time. Nobody needs to play outside of their means and just have this crazy game in order to get wins. But if everybody collectively does their job just that much better, then they'll be successful. And I think that's exactly what they did. So coming back, I think the execution was really good. I loved how they were able to move with a purpose on defense, get the deflections, get the steals, and make that that defensive pressure tough for Portland that forced them into some really bad shots, which then turned into some easy transition buckets on our end. And I think the best thing that stood out is how dangerous the Fever can be. You have a player like CC out, and that next person up does it so beautifully while almost reaching back and helping the next and the next. So love what they were able to do. It was an eye opener and kind of a glimpse of what we got last year.
1: Yeah, definitely special performances from both Aaliyah Boston as she came back from injury and Kelsey Mitchell. So now turning the page to tonight, hosting the Valkyries, who last year surprised people as an expansion team themselves, making the playoffs. They beat the Fever in all three regular season meetings. And now so far this year, quick start for them. They're 3-1, including a win last night, less than 24 hours ago, at New York, a game that tipped off around 8 o'clock. So before we even talk about what makes this Valkyries team impressive, what is it like for a team with a road back-to-back?
0: No, it's tough. It's a tough situation, mainly because, you know, this is the best group in the world, right? The WNBA has the best competition in the world. It's tough on your body. You have your fatigue, your legs, your sleep maybe not have been exactly where it is. I mean, they got done at what, like 10:30 last night, having to get on the flight, then get to the hotel, then go back to sleep. Like, all those things start to ramp up. So as a pro, you know, you are expected to go ahead and turn the page and present it like any pro would, but it's tough. It's a tough thing to do. I remember overseas, and we're in Europe, and we have a game and we're busing back 8 hours, and so clearly not that situation, but you still have to be ready for practice the next day and go hard. So all in all, again, they're pros, they have been in the situation before, but the Fever need to take advantage and take advantage early. That's where they need to put their stamp in those first 4 minutes to say, hey, it's gonna be a long night for you Valkyries.
1: It's John Nolan and Bria Goss at the Fieldhouse. The Fever and the Valkyries coming up in just a bit. And finally, Bria, you referenced playing overseas, and one of your teammates during your time in Poland was Veronica Burton, standout point guard for this Golden State squad, last year's most improved player in the W. Right now, she's just behind Caitlin, third in the league in assists per game with 7. That said, really, the calling card for this Golden State team is defense, and early on this year, best defensive stats in the W. Fever leading the league in scoring at 94 games, so it's a strength versus a strength. What do you see being the difference tonight?
0: Yeah. First, yes, that was my last year playing overseas. I did have an opportunity to play with Burton, and just to kind of see where she was there, struggling confidence, not hitting her shots, just kind of a mental game to where she is now, most improved player, and leading her team, top 3 in assists. That's fantastic. And I can go on and on about that player, but back to the Fever. It's going to be a tough and all out battle. I understand it's a 40-minute game. We know there's going to be some highs, some lows, some runs, and some adversity, but playing here in Gainbridge Fieldhouse, they should be feeling the pressure here as they go in and try to get a win before they go back to the Bay.
1: All right, we'll find out soon enough. Next, more pregame coverage with Mick getting set again for the Fever and the Valkyries. 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
11: 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Mick Tudrow here from GameBridge Fieldhouse in downtown Indianapolis. It's the Indiana Fever taking on the Golden State Valkyries. Our entire crew tonight, producer Eddie Garrison, engineer Scott Fenstermaker. You just heard from John and Bria moments ago. You'll hear from them at the bottom of the hour for tip-off and game action. So the Fever and Valkyries meeting for the first time this season. And we check out our opponent preview. Golden State has notched wins over Seattle, Phoenix, and New York. The lone loss for them coming against the Chicago Sky, where they only scored 63 points. Valkyries' three wins, though, have all come by 10 or more points, and two of those on the road. So before they played the Liberty yesterday, they had an eight-day layoff between games. So it's been that adjustment that John and Bria were just talking about, the eight-day layoff, and now they're back. So led in scoring this year by Gabby Williams, the driving force for Golden State on offense, 15 points per game and hitting 46% from three-point land, 4.5 rebounds per game, while Veronica Burton leads the squad 7.5 assists per game. And they have five players averaging at least 4.5 rebounds per contest. So the rebounding is a group effort for this Golden State squad. And they made the playoffs last year as the last team in. Golden State attempts to make a major jump this year. They've already done a 3-1 start to this season. That's the opponent preview. Golden State's in town to take on the Indiana Fever as the Fever looks close at a four-game homestand with three wins in a row. We'll step aside one final time, come back out-of-town scoreboard, and get you set with the Fever's starting lineup. This is Indiana Fever basketball on the Old National Bank Radio Network.
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11: 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This is Indiana Fever Basketball on the Old National Bank Radio Network. Mick Tidra with you here. Let's go ahead and take a look at some out-of-town scores across the W today. A couple of other games in action as the Valkyries and Fever tip off here in a few minutes with the 7:30 start as well for the Wings and the Dream. Wings are 3-2 this year. Dream at a 2-1 record just three games into their season. That's a 7:30 tip-off. The Sun versus the Storm. 1-5 Sun, 1-4 Storm. They meet up at 10 o'clock later tonight. And tomorrow's slate of games, the Lynx in the Sky. Each team 3-2 this year with the Fire and Tempo meeting up tomorrow as well. That's a 6 o'clock. And then the Sparks take on the Aces tomorrow in addition to that one. That's an 8 o'clock Sparks versus Aces matchup to wrap up tomorrow's slate of games. And the starting lineup, very familiar to the Indiana Fever. Once again, Caitlin Clark's back in after missing last game. So welcome sight for the Fever as Clark's back in for missing one game last time out against the Portland Fire. So Clark's joined by Kelsey Mitchell, Lexi Holt, Monique Billings, and Aaliyah Boston in the starting lineup. So Boston missed one game, came back and had 24-8 last time out. Kelsey Mitchell's been doing Kelsey Mitchell things and had another awesome performance last game with 21 points. And then Lexi Hull, 4-for-4 from outside in the last game for 16 points and was just lethal from offense. And the stellar defense you heard from Coach White as well from Lexi Hull's perspective helped aid the Fever to that 90-73 win against Portland. So Caitlin Clark's back after yesterday was listed as probable. The day progressed today, and then around 5:30, the team put out the statement that Caitlin Clark is available and starting here tonight. That's the starting lineup for the Indiana Fever. We're moments away from opening tip here to finish off the four-game homestand. And don't forget, check out feverbasketball.com for your merchandise, your tickets, and much more across Indiana Fever basketball. That does it for our pregame show coverage. 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Indiana Fever ready to roll in their fourth straight home game to wrap up this homestand. 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
5: 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Back home again in Indiana for the last lap of a four-game homestand. Tonight, the Fever hosts the Valkyries, looking to stay in victory lane and win their third in a row. It's Indiana at 3-2 against 3-1 Golden State. Hi, everybody, and a very pleasant good evening to you, wherever you may be. I'm John Nolan, coming to you from the main concourse level between sections 15 and 16 with the former Miss Basketball, Bria Goss, to my left. The sensational Scott Fenstermaker is our engineer here, while the great Eddie Garrison is our studio producer. Just about 90 seconds from game time. All right, Bria, Caitlin Clark is back from the back injury. In case you couldn't hear me a moment ago, it's because she was introduced to the crowd as one of the starters. Yeah. And what a matchup here. It's the Fever, the highest scoring offense in the W so far this season, albeit 2 weeks in, against the Valks with the best defensive numbers. So strength against strength. What's it going to take for Indiana to come out on top?
6: Yeah, John, it's going to be a battle, all-out battle tonight. I think the Valkyries do a really good job forcing their opponents into difficult shots, difficult situations. They thrive off of defense. Their defense looks good, then all of a sudden they start making more shots, and they start having better cuts and setting better screens. So you've got to expose that defense. Get 2 feet into the paint. Dominate on the board. See if you can stress them on the defensive side. And then you have to push the tempo. They just played less than 24 hours ago. It's time to run. See if they can get fatigued. It's a long game. They can't win it all at once. So see if you can continue to push the tempo and then worry about the off days later.
5: Right. And the Fever, who will play the Valkyries in Northern California next Thursday. Right. No game in between. leading the league and scoring at 94 a contest as they played with the fastest pace. The Valkyries giving up the fewest points per game, just 74, playing at the slowest pace. Yeah. So we'll see what prevails. Fever on the floor first. The starting five in the Rebel Red on this Fever Friday. That's Indy across the chest and scripts. Numbers underneath and on the backs. Last names underneath the number on the backside. Valkyries wearing their Rebel Edition uniforms as well. Those are black tops and bottoms. Valkyries across the chest in violet. And the numbers underneath on the backs as well. Same style with the last names at the bottom.
6: Yeah, no, this is the matchup. I love your description to every game. Listening back, it's almost like you're putting the people who aren't here right here in the arena. So good job, John. But a lot of emotion. I think them losing all three matchups last year should be enough to fuel this Indiana Fever team to see if they could get this win and come off on a good start.
5: And only had Caitlin for one of those last year.
6: Yes.
5: Our officials tonight, Kelly Broomfield, Mai Forsberg, and Randy Richardson. Time to hoop in Indy. The ball is tipped. We're underway. Aaliyah taps it back to Caitlin. She looks locked in. She's guarded by Kyla Charles. Bounce pass, Mitchell right wing. Downhill drive. Scores from the right side with the left hand. First play, first bucket, 2-0 Indy.
6: Yeah, top defense in the league. Can't have many breakdowns like that. Got to know where Kelsey Mitchell is at all times.
5: So now the Fever defend on the left side of the floor. Veronica Burton angling right around the arc, driving left in the middle of the red paint. Her pass intercepted by Hall. Lexi up ahead, left side. Aaliyah, Boston driving. She's doubled in the post, looking for help. Pivots, passes to Caitlin. Left sideline. Charles tight on her. 10 on the shot clock. Caitlin starts to drive in the paint. Throws it up. It's good. Caitlin's back. 4-0 Fever. And then a foul after the inbounds pass as Hull was pressuring. So we've played 55 seconds. Fever 4. Falks nothing.
6: Yep, and got the steal. The Valkyries haven't even got a shot off right now. That's exactly where you want that focus to be. And really like Caitlin Clark, really cutting off the defense at the knees there. There's no time to recover.
5: Golden State plays with it on the perimeter. All five outside the three-point line. Up top, three ball short for Charles. Offensive rebound, though, for the 6'3 Kia Stokes. Reload, and Charles misses the rim, hits the right side of the backboard. Rebound, Caitlin. Outlet, Billings. Had it in her hands, out of bounds, off Golden State. Fever will have it underneath. For Billings, this is a game against the team she played for last year under Natalie Nicasse, who had very nice things to say about her pregame. Lexi's the inbounder. Bounce pass, right corner. Kelsey, catch and shoot. Wide left. Moe almost had an offensive rebound, but instead she's called for a foul. And she bumped into Kayla Thornton.
6: Yeah, a bit too aggressive there, but I like how she just roared in there. Honestly, if Kayla didn't hit the ground, that might have been a good ball there.
5: So 90 seconds through, 4-0 Fever. Again for Golden State. They spread the floor. They're three-point heavy. On the left side, Thornton pumps. Top of the key. Passes to Burton one more. Short corner left. Charles. Shot off glass. No. Rebound. Boston to Clark in the backcourt. Caitlin crosses over. Eyes up the rim. Fires a three. And buries it. Timeout, Golden State. Caitlin's fired up. The greatest spectacle in women's basketball. Caitlin Clark. It's 7-0 Indiana with 8:05 to go in the first, and it's a break of the action. 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
5: Caitlin has made her first two shots tonight, a two in the paint and a deep three straight on. So the Fever have a 7-0 lead, a minute 55 into this matchup with the Golden State. Valkyries, thanks again for joining us here on this Fever Friday, this carb day, and a pretty quick pit stop for Golden State.
6: Yeah, no, that was probably a well-needed timeout just to get their team organized. Understand this is a hard arena to play, so it's kind of have some of those nerves, but got to be able to settle in. For the Fever side, way to come out and really put a stamp on it early.
5: So remember, the Valkyries, they hadn't even tipped off in New York at this point last night. How do they respond with their first back-to-back of the season? Veronica Burton driving right Boulevard. Lost the handle. It goes out of bounds. It'll stay with Golden State. 9 on their shot clock. Baseline out of bounds. Burton to trigger it in. Golden State players cut to Williams in the corner. Back to Burton, who is still out of bounds. Left foot on the white stripe of the baseline. A turnover. Billings, quick restart to Clark in the backcourt. Kyla Charles, 6'1", guards Caitlin at the GameBridge logo, right side. Bounce pass, Kelsey tosses it back to CC. AB sets a screen, shovel pass to Boston up high. 6 on the shot clock. Boston backing down Stokes. Fadeaway in front of the foul line. Off to the left. Loose ball. Lexi has it. Chest pass. Kelsey, left side 3. Front rim, no. And the rebound controlled by Golden State. Gabby Williams driving against Clark, who knocks it out of bounds. Golden State ball with 7:15 remaining in the first quarter. Fever so far pitching a shutout, football score style. It's 7-0.
6: It's good hands there down low for Caitlin Clark there.
5: Burton surveying, close to a 5-second count. Fever bench thought it was. Coaches were standing up. They drew a couple of those against Portland a couple nights ago. Williams up top with Burton. Tees up a 3. High arcing splash as she claps her hands trying to get her teammates' confidence up. Now 7-3 after the field goal. Clark, step back 3. Around and out. Rebound Golden State as Stokes has it. Kick ahead left sideline to Williams. They work it around the horn left to right. Burton with a switch, the big Boston on her. Boston containing, Burton between the rings, floats it onto the right side. Kayla Thornton, who was an all-star last year, starts to attack. Fader, mid-post left, knocks it down. Fever score the first 7, now 5 in a row for Golden State. 3.5 in.
6: Yeah, that was tough. You got to be able to come out. They want to play slower-paced basketball and know where the basketball is.
5: Caitlin driving left lane, quick ball movement. AB for 3, very short, an air ball out of bounds. So Caitlin had her burst right there, driving left lane. Thought she might try to shoot. She was unselfish as she sprayed it to Monique Billings.
18: On the right arc, defense was scrambling, so Boston was wide open. She made two threes last time out, only the second time in her pro career that she's done that, but that one was off the mark.
6: Yep. No, that was tough. Good shot, just a little short. Doesn't get that wide open on the perimeter like that often, so.
18: Now substitutions as Boston, Clark, and Hull get a rest. Cunningham, Johnson, Hines, Allen in. As Golden State ties it up, they feed left block, and Kia Stoke banks it in. 7-7, just over 4 minutes gone by. Maisha Hines-Allen barreling right baseline underneath the basket, pitches it to Billings. Fader in front of the foul line, falls against her old team. Billings gives Indiana the lead again, 9-7 with 5:38 to go in the first quarter.
6: Yeah, Mo should smell blood in the water. She knows, familiar with this team and their tactics.
18: Helped lead them to the playoffs last year. Three ball from the left side for Kayla Thornton, and she knocks it down. Golden State leading for the first time tonight. They're on a 10-2 run, up 10-9. 5:20 to go, first quarter. Mitchell on the bounce, left arc. Works it up top. Hines Allen with a white headband on. Handoff. Raven Johnson, the rookie, quick to the hoop. Misses the scoop shot off the window. Rebound Golden State. Burton pushing the pace, sprays it left side. Thornton fumbled it, but regains it in the corner. Johnson marking her. Thornton backing her down. Gets it to a cutting Stokes, who lost it out of bounds underneath. Turnover. Fever ball just past the midpoint of the first quarter. And Indy down 10-9.
6: Good hustle back there. Looked like Thornton just hit a big three to get the lead. Had an opportunity to go up again with the three. Fumbled it a little bit. I want to credit that to Raven Johnson just on her tenacity in getting there. Maybe scaring her a little bit.
18: Now Johnson's got the rock. Passes to Hines Allen. She's a good passer. Finds a cutting Mitchell at the right elbow. Back up top. Hines Allen. 10 on the shot clock. Hines Allen. Bully ball off the backboard. No. Rebound snatched by Charles for Golden State, who loses it out of bounds underneath on the right baseline. Fever ball with 4:39 to go in the first quarter. The defense there, pesky.
6: Yeah, they want you to be stagnant on the offensive end. I think they do a good enough job containing, not a lot of pressure from the defense, the Valkyries don't. It's more like containment and trying not to get beat back doors and not a lot of pressure, so outside of Clark.
18: Aisha Hines-Allen tosses it in to Monique Billings up high. Handoff. Johnson, who gives it to Mitchell at the left elbow, probing. Loses the handle. Regains control. Burton guarding her. Mitchell going to her weak right side. And she's strong there, too. Kiss off the glass to retake the lead. 11-10 with 4:21 to go first quarter.
6: And that left swing to right hook shot there. I love what she's able to do and have the versatility in her bag.
18: Now down in a stance against Burton, who lost her balance, but have gotten away with a travel. Ball winds up with Tiffany Hayes, the 5'10 wing. Pass into the left corner. Kayla Thornton blocked by Hines Allen. Billings has the loose ball. Numbers for Indy. To Johnson on the right side. Back to Billings. It goes off of her shin out of bounds. Poor execution by the Fever in transition. Nevertheless, they're up 11-10 with 3:55 remaining in the opening stanza. Could have been an offensive foul against Johnson. And in fact, I guess they did call a foul there on Johnson. Pass wound up out of bounds anyway. And with this now, Caitlin coming back in. Kelsey gets a breather. And Ty Harris, who did a very serviceable job starting in Clark's place on Wednesday. 7 assists.
6: Yes.
18: No turnovers. She's in. So the 5 on the floor. Clark, Harris, Cunningham, Hines Allen, and KK Timpson. Fever defending, leading by one. Tiffany Hayes surging left lane, lays it in. Back and forth, 12-11, Fever down. Hines Allen in a hurry down the floor, left to right, towards the baseline, and then has a poor pass that's picked off. Hayes kicks left corner. Janelle Salon tees up a three, no good. Defensive rebound for Timpson, gets it to Clark in the backcourt. Caitlin. Left to right across the timeline. Hines Allen behind the play in pain. So this is only 4-on-5 for Indiana. Shot clock at 9 as Cunningham passes to Clark. And now Steph White calls a timeout. We'll keep it here with 3:09 to go in this first quarter. And Hines Allen is hunched over near the team's bench. Maisha Hines Allen, one of the offseason additions, the 6'1", 30-year-old. who's done a really nice job during the first five games of the season for the Fever, having to fill in to start a couple of times when Billings and Boston each missed a game. 3:09 to go in the first quarter. Fever behind 12-11, and now the athletic training team is servicing Hines Allen. Hopefully just a cramp.
6: Yeah. She's on the floor. Looks like she's stretching it out a little bit. In good hands with the medical team. But I hope everything's okay. She's tough. You know, she's one of those players that knows how to play through injuries. But sometimes it's good just to kind of know your body and know how you can respond.
18: Yes, in case you haven't heard, her younger brother, Josh, has been a Pro Bowl defensive end with the Jacksonville Jaguars. Yeah, and we were talking with her earlier this week. She was emphasizing that she is the older sibling in the family.
6: Yep, she's up on her feet.
18: So, in case you're just joining us, happy Memorial Day weekend, happy race weekend here in Indy. Caitlin, active tonight, starting, made her first two shots, also has an assist. Fever, well, fittingly here on hard day, right, raced out to a 7-0 lead, but then the Valkyries called a timeout, and this team just continues to really amaze everyone with how they battle.
6: Yeah.
18: And so now, Fever ball after that timeout, with Boston back in. Caitlin has it, right wing, starts to drive, pick and roll game with Aaliyah, and she scores off the backboard. Man. Fever retake the lead, 13-12, just under 3 to go in the first quarter.
6: That's a great spacing. Looked like AB was just going to rebound there, but did a good job roll.
18: Now a left lane drive and an and one for Tiffany Hayes. It's like a seesaw tilting back and forth. 14-13, Fever trailing as the foul there on Harris. Tiffany Hayes, one of the most veteran players in the league, in her mid-30s.
6: Yeah, I had an opportunity to play against her overseas as well. Her first step, and that was, you know, a good 8 years ago when we played against each other, her first step was lethal, and looking at it now, it's still super dangerous, even in her mid-30s.
18: She's been an all-league player in the past. Clark passes to Boston, right elbow, shot fake, back down with the muscle, puts it in. Right over Leticia Amihir.
6: Yeah.
18: And it's even at 15. After Hayes had made the free throw to cap that three-point play on the previous trip, now Ty Harris comes up with a takeaway, slings it ahead, ill-advised, intercepted by Gabby Williams, who heaves a three, doesn't hit it. Loose ball, offensive rebound, put back, missed by Amihir. Third chance, and a whistle, she's fouled. Sophie Cunningham saying, what?
6: Yeah. Yeah, that was tough. Bit of a risky pass there from Ty Harris. I know you want to play at a fast pace, but this team is so long, athletic, knows how to read the ball. If you telegraph it, it's going to be a steal every time. Then you got to get back on deep.
18: Yeah, to be frank, probably a risky pass in any situation, but Gabby Williams last year led the W in steals.
6: Right.
18: And so, yeah, she's not going to let that get by. So now it's Amihir shooting two on the left end. The first one clanks off the back of the rim. There's a fan in the front row wearing a black Fever t-shirt. A black snapback hat, backwards, of course. He's raising his arms up and down. He took credit for the fact that she missed the first one. The fans bang the thunder sticks. And the second one is in and out. And that guy's having a field day. Rebound Fever. Tied at 15. Two and change to go first quarter.
6: Hilarious.
18: Fever fans are the best. Half-court offense for Indy and the Rebel Red right side. Caitlin eyes the rim. Straight on, step back, three, right wing, back iron, and out of bounds. Took a high bounce off the rim, hit the top of the backboard. So still locked at 15 with 1:52 to go in the first quarter. And a nice hand as Ty Harris departs, and Kelsey Mitchell returns. Golden State utilizing its bench with Caitlin Chen, second-year guard out of Princeton and UConn. Floats a pass between the rings to Amihir, who's guarded by her former college teammate, Boston. Amihir drives up and under, no rebound, Boston. Passes in the backcourt to Clark. Caitlin Swings it left side. Sophie Cunningham guarded by Williams. Pressured. Skip pass to Bossett at the logo. Angling right. Screen from Mitchell. Pick and pop. Kelsey pumps. Got a step on her defender. Floater falls. Kelsey Mitchell's a bucket. And the Fever are up by two. 17-15. 70 seconds to go. First quarter.
6: It's the slow Euro. Beautiful work, Mitch.
18: As now Salon drives and misses off the glass. Rebound. Clark at the logo. Crossover dribble, Chen guarding, a dime inside to Boston, who lays it in. 4-point lead for the Fever, 19-15 with 53 seconds to go, first quarter.
6: Way to stay patient, waiting for AB to get down there, good position. That's exactly what was happening, just a dime pass in there.
18: Clark now has four assists to go with her 5 points, couple rebounds as well. Left elbow jumper for Salon, no good. And the rebound plucked by Mitchell. Passes in the backcourt to Clark. Left to right. Half minute to go. First quarter. Clark to Boston. Right perimeter. Backdoor cut. Mitchell can't finish the bunny. Rebound Chen for Golden State in the black and violet. About a 2 second difference. Shot to game clock. So Chen slows it down. They're going to try to get the last shot of the quarter as the Fever are in front 19-15. 8 on the shot clock. Chen gets a screen from Amir. Top of the arc. Low by left side and one against Boston. Wow. How about that? Caitlin Chen, a player who was released last year by Golden State, wound up rejoining them as the season went along and has really stepped up her game now in her sophomore pro season.
6: Yeah.
18: 5 points per off the bench, and she's a perfect 4-for-4 at the foul line so far.
6: Had an opportunity to watch her during the offseason at AU, Athletes Unlimited, and Sid Colson said she is a hard worker and just loves the game.
18: Makes the free throw. 19-18 Fever, 3.4 seconds to go in the quarter. Caitlin inbounds to Kelsey, one more. Sophie, right wing three, high in the air, off the rim, and to the left. Oh my, that was clinical execution with a short clock, and the ball was hanging up there in the air. Thought it might drop, but no. Nevertheless, at the end of one, it's a 1-point lead for Indiana. Fever 19, Valkyries 18. Second quarter coming up. 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
22: 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Laundry day? Nah, it's a White Claw day. Light and refreshing tasting, uniquely cold way filtered. 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
1: Second quarter about to start here from Gamers Fieldhouse. Mick Tidrow courtside, 19-18 Fever lead the Valkyries. Some roster updates for the Fever. Shatori Walker-Kimbrough was waived by the Fever, and then Grace Van Sluten signed by Indiana. And Van Sluten, 39th overall pick in this last year's draft. Started with the Seattle Storm, wearing number 14 with the Indiana Fever. John Bria, back to you.
18: Thanks a lot, Mick. And yeah, Grace actually played against the Fever here on Sunday night. Pretty solid, had 5 points in about 14 minutes. She was one of the top players in the Big Ten the last couple years with Michigan State, and originally from Toledo, Ohio, so cool for her to be back in the Midwest. Coming out of the quarter break, a quick bucket on the left side for Tiffany Hayes. So now Caitlin left to right in the Rebel Red, gets by her defender, Nitti on the baseline, and it's money through contact. 21-20, Fever back up, half minute through, second quarter. Timpson picks off a pass. Up ahead, Caitlin across the logo. Driving towards the right elbow. Pass up top. Cunningham for three off to the left. Boston by herself has an offensive rebound. Reload up top. Caitlin unselfish to Sophie. Left side, and Williams does what she does. Deflects it. It goes out of bounds underneath. And Golden State gets it. Of note, Caitlin thought she was fouled on the mid-range jumper. Yep. And then earlier on this trip, she dribbled towards the right elbow, again flailed, thinking that she was fouled.
6: Yeah.
18: It went uncalled, and now her inbounds pass is deflected out by Tiffany Hayes. So the Fever will inbound again. Lob style, that's baseline out of bounds.
6: Yeah.
18: 9:09 to go in the half, up one.
6: That back door has been working time and time again, just going from out of bounds straight to Kelsey Mitchell. I've seen it too many times, and it's such a simple play, but it's efficient because of how hard that Kelsey Mitchell is able to go downhill with that.
18: Clark inbounds right corner. Boston for three. Wide left. Rebound Golden State. First quarter featuring a couple of ties. Six lead changes. 21-20 currently Fever. Hayes step back three against Clark. Buries it. Wow. Tiffany Hayes then with a hand gesture afterwards as Caitlin quickly left right. Here's a foul called against Chen.
6: That was a great move by Tiffany. Again, the vet, she's been in this league. She's played amongst some of the best. She came from UConn, won herself a national championship or two or three or four. But she's able to come and recognize the ball.
18: Clark to Timpson down low, and she's blocked by Stokes, who's leading the league in that category. But a loose ball goes to Cunningham in the right corner. Can't connect on a three. And to be honest, I think the motion that Hayes did was kind of like waving Clark off.
6: Oh. That's
18: interesting.
6: I missed it. I was looking at the rebounder.
18: Well, we got to show you the replay, then. It's Chen with a leaner, scores. And it's 25-21 Golden State. Remember what Caitlin did to Raven Johnson in the Final Four a few years ago?
6: That's what that
18: like
6: was.
18: That. Clark to Mitchell, who can't catch an easy pass. Turnover. Golden State right to left. And Williams is fouled by Clark. Fever shooting just 41% right now. Only 1 for 10 as a team from 3. Caitlin hit the early one. And they're in a cold spell since. And meanwhile, this feisty Valkyrie squad playing the second half of a road back-to-back. New York last night here fell behind 7-0. And the first of two good for Williams, a 71% foul shooter through four games.
6: Yeah.
18: Makes it 26-21. And how about this? Just heard Mick share how she was officially signed today. Just activated. Grace Van Sluten into the game in the Rebel Red.
6: Yep.
18: And Caitlin coaching her up.
6: There we go. You know, it's tough. You know, that's such a interesting. I mean, again, just was here playing on the opposite team. Now here she is in a Fever jersey, having to learn and unlearn a whole bunch of different things. So it's going to be interesting.
18: Second one good for Williams. Yeah, talked to Grace quickly pregame, and she said she got waved. She had to pack up her apartment, then took a flight here. Was trying to study the playbook
6: yeah.
18: in the air. Clark, Gainbridge logo, right side, bounce pass, right arc, Mitchell, a little bit of a shake, guarded by Burton, pass to Caitlin, long range three, wide right, ball towards the right corner, Billings, acrobatic effort to save it, however, it goes to Golden State. Kayla Thornton gives it off in the backcourt to Chen. Golden State on a run here, up 27-21. Chen, bounce pass, deflected and stolen by Caitlin. Eyes the rim, left wing, now drives, passes Billings, left block, power dribble, around the rim, misses the lay. Loose ball corralled by Golden State. Caitlin probably two on.